0: Argentina will be meeting Spain for the first time in a World Cup final. The match will take place at the New York, New Jersey Stadium early Monday at 3 a.m. Singapore time. England will meet France in Miami for the fight for third place. Well, that's happening on Sunday, 5 a.m. Singapore time.
1: Arnold, it's incredible. Another late goal that's basically been the story of Argentina at the World Cup.
0: Yep, it really absolutely has. Well, England opening the scoring early in the second half, the 55th minute to be precise. Argentina's equaliser came only in the 85th minute. And the winner was scored in the 92nd minute.
1: Yeah, so in total, Argentina have now scored 12 goals after the 75th minute in this tournament. And I guess if you're Spain, that's a sort of a stat that will be in the back of your head going into the finals, right?
0: Yeah, so even if you're ahead, you'll be like, oh, are they going to come back? Absolutely. So meantime, we do want to spare a thought for England. Their 60-year wait to be world champions continues. Mm. And you can catch the FIFA World Cup 2026 coverage with Singapore's national media network, Mediacorp. A reminder, the final will be played at 3 a.m. next Monday, Singapore time. Curated highlights also available on MeWatch and Mediacorp Sports YouTube channel, TikTok and other digital platforms.
1: All right, U.S. President Donald Trump says Iran will be defeated very soon. He's reportedly leaning towards expanding the military operation.
0: Both sides have engaged in a fifth straight day of attacks for control over the Strait of Hormuz. Amidst the hostilities, Mr. Trump says Iran has freed an American citizen in a goodwill gesture. He claims the Iranians want to have a meeting.
2: They want to settle so badly. They don't like what we're doing. And they do want to settle. We'll find out whether or not we settle with them or we just finish it off.
1: Iran's top negotiator signaled the door to diplomacy is still open. Mohammed Bagar Ghalibaf stressed that Iran's national security depends on preserving its so-called Iranian arrangements in the Strait of Hormuz, but also that negotiation at this stage is not equivalent to compromise.
0: In the latest salvo, the U.S. military fired missiles to disable an oil tanker heading towards an Iranian port. It said the unloaded vessel tried to violate the U.S. blockade that was reinstated just a day earlier.
1: Iran claims that U.S. attacks killed seven of its soldiers. It has been striking back on American targets in Bahrain, Kuwait, Oman, Qatar and Jordan. President Trump is threatening to hit Iran's power plants and bridges next week. U.S. media say he's been briefed on options to force Iran to surrender. And these include sending in ground forces to occupy Iran's oil hub of Karg Island and other islands in the Strait of Hormuz, including Greater Tan, Lesser Tan and Abu Musa.
0: Another option is to bomb the underground nuclear site at Pickaxe Mountain. It's said to be nearly 150 meters deep. Mr. Trump claims U.S. bunker buster bombs can go deeper.
1: Kate Fisher is tracking the conflict for CNA, and she tells us there are many factors for President Trump to consider before expanding attacks on Iran.
3: It is a huge amount to consider in terms militarily. You know, that would be a lot more costly for the United States. They've already got depleted resources following this military operation. Diplomatically as well, already there is very little support from European allies for this war, and it's unlikely that this would make them like it anymore. Of course, Gulf allies are already bearing the brunt of the retaliation from Iran. Because of the military bases of the United States that they house on their territory. So that's a consideration. And then perhaps the biggest one of all is domestically, the political impact of this. This war is already very unpopular here in the United States, as is the price of petrol when people are filling up their car. And of course, that would likely to go up again if there's more military action. And people simply don't want to see American soldiers going on to Iranian territory. And Donald Trump knows he has elections in November for many of his Republican lawmakers who will be up for election and re-election, and many of them will be putting pressure on him because they don't want to have to defend this war when they're talking to constituents.
0: We spoke earlier to Hussein Banai, Associate Professor of International Studies at Indiana University, who tells us what Washington's next move may be and whether it can change the course of the conflict.
4: Well, I think what we're seeing right now is an

0: escalation in rhetoric, whether it'll level up to the level of military attacks on those very sensitive sites again, it remains to be seen. But it's very clear that the president wants to signal that he's willing to open a new phase of this war. If the first phase was to demonstrate that Iran has very few defensive capabilities when it comes to withstanding attacks by the United States and Israel. In the second phase, the U.S. wants to demonstrate that it can really break down Iran to its knees, as it were, if it does not compromise when it comes to the control of the strait. Of course, the Iranians think that the control of the strait is something that they won in the first phase, so they have to demonstrate resilience in the face of these escalations as well.
1: In the meantime, Professor, Iran has threatened to close even more trade routes, but I'm wondering if it's in danger of overplaying its export corridor card now, because if Tehran also disrupts shipping at Debab el-Mandab, for example, surely that multiplied impact is going to be felt even by its close allies like China. So I'm wondering if you think it could tip the global scale against Iran, if it actually does so.
0: It could indeed. I mean, I think at an economic level, it's very clear that the most vulnerable countries to any blockage of the strait would be the countries that very much have been on the side of Iran, who are the beneficiary of its cheap oil flows outside of Iran, like China, like you mentioned. But I think much more importantly, in this second phase, the big gamble that the Iranians could make is that they make their military positions safeguarding the strait vulnerable to American full-scale attack and the annihilation of their defensive capabilities of the strait itself. That's something that they were able to really demonstrate that they can safeguard by lobbing missiles at vulnerable targets in other Arab countries. But what happens if the United States goes all in and actually does undertake a ground invasion and captures those sensitive military sites that Iran now controls and through which it projects power in this strait? So there's a danger that they could overplay their hand militarily as well.
2: Thailand has outlined four benchmarks to gauge progress in Myanmar following earlier talks between ASEAN foreign ministers and their Myanmar counterpart in Bangkok.
1: The meeting was part of a calibrated re-engagement approach to advance ASEAN's five-point consensus through dialogue. Now, Thailand's top diplomat laid out the indicators: greater humanitarian access, reduced violence against civilians, continued inclusive dialogue, and a more conducive environment for national reconciliation, including developments involving former leader Aung San Suu Kyi.
2: And ASEAN's special envoy held separate talks with Myanmar's military-backed negotiators and some rebel groups. They agreed that there is no military solution to the civil war. Now, an estimated 100,000 people have been killed and millions displaced since the 2021 coup.
3: I know this is the first meeting, and we still have to hope to make further progress. And the ASEAN foreign ministers will have further in-depth discussion on this, just the briefing at the AMM, the ASEAN ministerial meeting, next week in Manila.
1: Thailand says it's ready to serve as facilitator and venue provider for future talks amid an effort to revive the stalled peace process. It's preparing to host Myanmar's leader, Min Aung Hlaing, next month in what will be his first visit to the country since taking office. The trip follows his visits to China, India, and ASEAN member Laos.
2: Jeremy Cove reports for CNA and explains how Myanmar now faces clearer expectations from ASEAN before ties can improve.
4: ASEAN had long insisted that Myanmar make progress on its five-point consensus before being allowed to participate at the political level. Now, that's the bloc's main roadmap for resolving the crisis, and it includes the immediate cessation of violence and constructive dialogue among all parties towards a peaceful solution. By saying that releasing political prisoners and making positive developments regarding Aung San Suu Kyi are needed to create a conducive environment for dialogue and national reconciliation, they are effectively making nothing more specific as to what goodwill and constructive dialogue under the five-point consensus would look like in practice. But whether this approach yields any progress remains to be seen. Because these are not new ASEAN conditions, but they could be concrete examples of confidence-building measures that could signal Myanmar's willingness to engage meaningfully in the peace process.
1: The death toll from a Bangkok bar fire late Sunday has risen to 32. Around 15 are still in critical condition.
2: The investigators are looking at an electrical short circuit and a ceiling air conditioner as the likely cause for the fire, which quickly spread, trapping victims. The police are also probing possible negligence, including impeded access to emergency exits.
1: The incident has triggered a nationwide safety crackdown. Prime Minister Anutin Chanvirakul has ordered inspections of buildings and entertainment venues within 30 days, with random checks conducted and regulations to be tightened. Businesses that fall short could see their operations suspended until compliance.
2: The reports say four of the six core members of the band that was performing were killed in the blaze. The families of victims have been claiming remains of their loved ones. The survivors are still struggling to understand what happened.
1: Asian markets starting to kick in this Thursday day. Liz may be in for a volatile session.
5: Yeah, they'll be navigating two key pressures today. Semiconductor stocks are set to come under pressure again following weakness in U.S. tech shares, plus advancing oil prices amid fresh strikes on Iran that are fueling renewed worries over energy costs. We will be speaking to an economist on how these developments could feed through to Asia's growth outlook in the months ahead.
6: If you only had 24 hours left, what would your last conversation be?
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13: My opinion is special. 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
14: I want to bring it down to the next generation so that this hawker trade will not die off.
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16: For hawker, people don't judge. You come and buy food, you also would ask me whether I'm an ex-convict or not.
17: I'm very grateful Madam Haja teach me this sambal. Then I feel like, alamak, someone trusted me. Today haven't finished flying. Around 150 kg. Lord. Not okay. I came here to train. I not come here to work.
18: Today we are here to judge this new hawker's skill.
19: The world has entered a new energy race, and nations are scrambling to secure the fuel to power it.
20: Uranium is really the crux of nuclear energy.
21: Global demand for uranium is expected to double between now and 2040.
19: As the race for uranium accelerates, countries are seeking new alternatives.
22: The thorium project in China is the very first thorium reactor to enter the experimental stage.
19: Meanwhile, a pursuit to unlock energy from the same reaction that powers the sun, nuclear fusion,
0: Did I just see a fusion reaction take place?
19: And what if nuclear's next fuel source is not even on Earth?
3: The amount of helium-3 in the moon is massive. We are looking at millions of tons.
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19: The Nuclear Option, Monday and Tuesday on CNA.
5: Asia-Pacific markets falling despite a buoyant mood on Wall Street on cooler inflation data. The KOSPI down by more than 4% there after its best day in more than 5 weeks yesterday. The Nikkei losses about 1.5%. We're seeing Australia and New Zealand trade underwater as well. New Zealand down about 0.2%. Heavy losses in some of Asia's biggest memory plays after U.S. semiconductor stocks weakened overnight. SK Hynix down nearly 9%. They are now below 2 million. Samsung as well, about 5.5% underwater. The steep pullback today coming after a strong run in these stocks. So the AI boom has not only supported tech equities in the region, but it's also boosted economies such as South Korea, Taiwan, Japan and China. Well, against that backdrop, the Bank of Korea is expected to raise interest rates at its meeting this morning for the first time in more than 3 years. Inflation there has exceeded the central bank's target for the fourth straight month in June, while growth has remained strong. Another hike is seen by the end of the year. The U.S. Federal Reserve also focused on bringing down inflation. Chairman Kevin Warsh this week stressed the need to tackle price pressures, but he stopped short of explaining how he would do so. They will meet in less than 2 weeks when markets expect them to keep interest rates on hold. And for more, we're joined by Derek Kam. He is Asia economist at Morgan Stanley. Derek, thank you so much for making the time to come in today to talk to us. I first want to talk about, you know, the renewed tensions that we're seeing between the U.S. and Iran, really rattling global markets there. And I wonder how much, you know, it could alter Asia's growth outlook and whether, you know, the exuberance that we're seeing, the AI trend, tech names, is going to be enough to buffer some of that shock.
23: Yeah, good morning, Elizabeth. It's good to be here. So I think if you take a broader picture and take a step back and look at it, Asia's growth outlook is actually going to be anchored by the unfolding industrial and capex supercycle. And that industrial and capex supercycle is underpinned by four structural drivers: AI, as you alluded to, energy, defense, and also industrial capex. And we think that what is happening right now is that the strength of this industrial and capex supercycle is actually outweighing the energy shock. Now, to be sure, the geopolitical tensions will pose some challenges in the form of higher energy prices and potential supply disruptions. But again, the starting point is such that the oil burden or oil and gas burden that we have, which is oil consumption and gas consumption divided by the GDP, that's currently below trend right now, and it will take a significant rise of energy prices from here to actually sort of lead to that limit where it will lead to some downside pressures on growth.
5: Okay, but if those energy prices remain elevated, seeing as, you know, the volatility is continuing on the Middle East front, could we see central banks kind of then delay their rate cuts? I mean, what this also means for Asia's technology sector. I mean, for example, I can think of the Bank of Korea, right? Today, later this morning, they're expected to issue their policy decision, and that is looking like a hike. And what does this mean for then all your growth names?
23: Yeah, so I think, again, we think the interest rates are likely to hit up across most of the Asian economies. But the underlying reason for those interest rate hikes will matter a lot. So a couple of months ago, we were sort of expecting that interest rates will go up. But for the reason that, you know, we are dealing with currency depreciation, we're possibly dealing with higher inflation because of the energy shock. And so central banks would have to actually, you know, hike interest rates in a pro-cyclical manner, as we would call it. But now, I think fast forward a few months, we are seeing that there's actually stronger underlying demand trends. And if central banks are having to react to that, that will actually mean that they're tightening in a counter-cyclical manner, which will have very different implications for how we view things going forward.
5: Okay. And then we look at, you know, countries like Singapore, South Korea, Taiwan, really positioning themselves as key players in this whole AI ecosystem. If rates stay this current trajectory, you know, how does that change the outlook for these economies?
23: So I think in terms of that, there are a few offsetting factors that we have to think about. First of all, you know, as you alluded to, if tech demand is going to stay strong, That means tech exports will likely stay strong as well.
5: Okay.
23: But what we're also experiencing right now is that the non-tech exports is also experiencing a recovery. So overall exports is likely to stay strong. And again, if we roll that out a few months down the line, that will translate into, you know, stronger CapEx momentum. Stronger CapEx momentum will also lead to better labour market conditions, so better wage growth, and ultimately better consumption growth as well. So what we expect is that the growth will actually be on a much broader base than we will expect. And then that actually provides a very good offset to any potential sort of impact from higher interest rates.
5: That's one of the bright spots for Singapore, right? Because we got the GDP figures earlier this week. We know the economy, Singapore's economy, highly exposed to global trade. How sustainable is tech as a tailwind for Singapore over, say, the next 12 to 18 months? And whether you are concerned that renewed geopolitical tensions could eventually weigh on exports sentiment, demand as well?
23: So as you alluded to, Singapore is very highly exposed to global trade environment. So we have to look at demand factors outside of Singapore. And one of the key drivers is the US CapEx cycle. We expect both the IT side of the equation and the non-IT side of the equation for the CapEx cycle to stay strong into 27. And I think that provides a very conducive backdrop for Singapore's overall exports environment as well. So we do expect that over the next 12 to 18 months, the same tailwinds that we've been talking about, you know, Singapore's exports will stay relatively strong. We are expecting the recovery to broaden out. And so things will also mean that, you know, the economic expansion will be on a broader base in a couple of months from now.
5: Mm. This is tech has also been, tech and AI has also been a bit of a bright spot there for China. That's after we saw it actually reported a softer Q2 GDP figure yesterday. I think it was 4.3, which would then mean it's the weakest pace since 2022. But it's still continuing to prioritize, you know, manufacturing, AI, robotics. Can these sectors realistically kind of offset the weakness that we're seeing in other areas of the Chinese economy? And do you expect policymakers to perhaps lean more on supporting these sectors or, say, fiscal stimulus in order to prop up the economy?
23: So I think, again, if you look at the broader picture, you know, exports growth has actually been strong for pretty much the first 6 months of this year, growing at very strong double-digit levels. But that's not really translated into pricing power for the non-commodity industrial sector just yet. But we are expecting, again, that transmission to happen. So one of the key indicators that we're really looking at is the non-commodity sector industrial profit margin. We expect that to improve. And as that improves, that gives the corporate sector the confidence to actually maybe lift wage growth. And again, that will lead to better consumption. So in this, as this sort of transmits through the economy, that will actually lead to better growth outcomes in the second half of 2026. But as you mentioned, you know, there is a need to actually sort of, have more policy stimulus, perhaps. What we think is most likely to happen is that policymakers will likely urge for a faster rollout of the budget. There is still an RMB 2 trillion amount of in-budget fiscal impulse that is available in 2H, and we expect them to sort of for policymakers to have it, use it faster.
5: All right, Derek. Yeah. Appreciate you coming in to break this down for us. Derek Kam, there is Asia economist at Morgan Stanley. And still to come on Asia First, Japanese office workers trade their suits for shorts to keep cool and conserve energy amid a sweltering heat wave in Tokyo.
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0: the land of the long white clouds. 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

0: It is just after 8:30 here in Singapore. Good morning. This is Asia First.
1: And here are the headlines we're following. Well, the stage is set for a World Cup final showdown between Argentina and Spain. Celebrations across Buenos Aires as the defending champions beat historic rival England with a 2-1 comeback victory late in their semi-final match, offering a chance for Argentina to claim a fourth title.
0: The U.S. launches a fresh wave of attacks against Iran, which has warned of an existential war against America. President Trump said to be considering an expansion of military operations after he warned of wider strikes on civilian infrastructure. The standoff along the Strait of Hormuz intensifies as Iran threatens to close other oil and gas routes as well.
1: Japan issues heatstroke alerts for its capital city, Tokyo, and 25 prefectures as extreme temperatures of up to 38 degrees Celsius sweep across the country. Authorities urge people to limit outdoor activities and turn on air conditioning amid health risks. Our Japanese authorities have issued a heatstroke alert for Tokyo as a prolonged spell of high temperatures grips the capital.
0: Japan's Met Agency issued the warning yesterday with temperatures climbing above 30 degrees Celsius. Tokyo's fire department says 48 people were taken to hospital with suspected heatstroke on Tuesday. It follows an even hotter day earlier this week when temperatures reached 35 degrees Celsius, resulting in more than 100 hospitalizations.
1: Forecasters say scorching conditions are expected to continue through the rest of this week, while the heat is taking a toll on both residents and tourists. At the city's Ueno Park, visitors say soaring temperatures are making daily life increasingly difficult.
0: The intense heat not confined to just Tokyo. Heatstroke alerts have been issued across large parts of Japan, with temperatures soaring past 38 degrees Celsius in some areas. Over the weekend, Dazai Fu, a tourist spot in Fukuoka Prefecture, registered a high of almost 40 degrees Celsius.
1: The officials are urging people to stay hydrated, use air conditioning where available, and check on elderly relatives and other vulnerable residents, and avoid strenuous outdoor activities during the hottest parts of the day. And speaking of staying cool, the Tokyo government is telling staff to ditch the jackets and ties, and it's all part of a Tokyo Cool Biz campaign aimed at keeping workers comfortable by cutting energy use. And it's a massive cultural shift for a country where formal office wear has been an absolute standard for decades, but given the soaring heat and humidity, who can blame them?
0: Absolutely. Climacool suits and moisture-wicking office wear, they would really be great for us here in Southeast Asia as well. Okay. You mentioned, you know, that campaign, that BizCool campaign. It actually started quite some time ago, more than nearly 20 years now, or maybe more. And in fact, it's gone further.

0: Other than that, the metropolitan government actually now allows civil servants to wear polo shirts, to wear T-shirts, trainers, and even shorts, depending on what you're doing for the day. So brands like Uniqlo and Aeon are supporting the effort. We do have to say it's not all casual, because traditional corporate culture still holds strong if you have a client-facing role, if you're meeting customers. But more and more, employers are granting staff the discretion to dress down when working at their desks or when they are working from home.
1: Yeah, and Japan isn't the only one sweltering from the intense heat. Parts of the UK and Europe are still baking under record temperatures amid a ferocious heat wave.
0: Now, one factor pushing the mercury up, rapidly melting glaciers that are dumping massive amounts of fresh water into the North Atlantic. A group of international scientists sailed off to Greenland to study how the melting glaciers there could be pushing the region to a critical climate tipping point.
2: A team of about 80 scientists and crew are sailing on a polar research ship to Greenland, along with a high-tech submersible whose name was fondly chosen by the British public.
3: Boatman Boatface is going to be going under that ice melange, and it's going to be collecting lots of data that has never really been collected before.
2: They're going to see if the island's rapidly melting glaciers could disrupt a major Atlantic Ocean current system, and with it, Europe's climate. The RSS David Attenborough departs Britain after the country in Western Europe just experienced the hottest June on record. That disrupted power supplies, shut schools, and caused excess deaths.
4: The heat waves in the UK and in Europe the last few months have really driven home that it's difficult for us to adapt to even quite small changes in our climate.
2: It aims to understand how the glaciers melt and break into the ocean and the impact this has.
3: Greenland is melting five times faster than it was in the 1990s, and it's sort of looking at all that fresh water and how that plays a part in affecting the fjords around Greenland, as well as then the sort of wider currents in the Atlantic and things. So the observation data we're looking to collect will then be used in the sort of modelling process that will then go forward for looking at predictions on climate change and things like that.
2: Captain Matt Neal underlines just how critical the mission is.
5: The weather forecasting has actually got worse and less predictable, which probably would indicate that the modelling is starting to become out of whack with what's happening on the ground. So it's even more important than ever during these very dynamic times that we are out there and gathering the data and improving the models.
1: Now, the Ebola outbreak in the Democratic Republic of Congo continues to spread at a rapid pace. The cases now top 2,000, including 754 deaths. Authorities are calling it the fastest-growing outbreak on record, as the World Health Organization warns that the scale of contagion could be 2 to 4 times larger than what official figures suggest. A group, the Doctors Without Borders, has called for an urgent scale-up in the medical response. This, as the WHO said, that 80% of new cases originate from unknown sources of transmission. The UN Health Agency adds that more than 100 healthcare workers have been infected with the virus since the outbreak was first reported in mid-May. While complicating efforts to contain the illness, a growing strike among healthcare workers. They're unhappy over unpaid salaries and bonuses, as well as tough working conditions. There is currently no effective treatment or vaccine against the Bundibugyo strain of Ebola, though the first clinical trial to treat the illness began this week. Two drugs are being tested, showing promise in early trials against viruses that cause hemorrhagic fever, such as Ebola. But it could take many months before clinical tests show whether they are effective against the Bundibugyo strain.
0: French lawmakers have passed a landmark bill in support of assisted dying after years of debate. It will now be reviewed to determine if it complies with the French Constitution before being enshrined into law. The legislation will give adults with incurable illnesses the option to receive a lethal dose of medication.

0: patient under strict medical conditions. Patients will either self-administer the lethal dose or be assisted by a medical professional if they are physically incapable. Now, those with severe psychiatric or neurodegenerative disorders will not be eligible. Opinion polls show that French support for assisted dying has grown over the past 20 years. But opponents of the legislation warn the bill runs in opposition to human dignity and puts pressure on the elderly and infirm.
1: You can see it. We are very happy with the final decision. This is something we are waiting for 46 years now, and it is so grateful to finally have the possibility to say to people who are suffering that they have an option, they have a new solution.
2: Je suis très triste et très inquiète de penser que on cherche à normaliser dans la loi des situations dramatiques qu'on pourrait régler d'une autre façon.
3: Keir Starmer has answered questions by parliamentarians for the last time as British Prime Minister before he formally steps down next Monday.
0: Normal political tensions were largely set aside during a gentler 50-minute session culminating in a standing ovation from both sides of the House.
3: Mr. Starmer was pressured out of office just 2 years after leading his party to a landslide election victory. Some of his closest allies were overcome with emotion while his family watched on from the gallery.
4: Every Prime Minister knows when they take up the torch that the day will come when they have to pass it on. That day has come for me. This is the end of my political journey. In 6 years, went from historic defeat in 2019 to historic victory in 2024. And in 2 years in government, I leave the country in better shape than I found it. Yeah. I am proud of everything that we have achieved.
3: And Mr. Starmer is due to hand over the keys to Downing Street to Andy Burnham. He has promised his wholehearted private support as Labour prepares for a new chapter under Mr. Burnham's leadership. It will follow a special party conference tomorrow, where the former Greater Manchester mayor will be officially confirmed as a new Labour leader.
0: Mr. Burnham praised Mr. Starmer's legacy, specifically highlighting the passage of the so-called Hillsborough Law, which criminalises government bodies and officials who lie to the British public.
5: It truly is a rewiring of the state and a passing of power from the authorities to the hands of ordinary people. Yeah. And it is happening because of the Prime Minister's commitment to a country based on justice and fairness, and we thank him for that.
3: Yeah. Still ahead, the Singapore's Auditor General highlighting lapses in governance across official agencies in public works, housing contracts, and workforce grants.
6: Japan is famous for its food, but after two decades of trying to raise its food self-sufficiency, nearly two-thirds of what Japanese people consume still come from overseas. How did one of the world's great food cultures lose the ability to feed itself? Insight tonight on CNA.
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3: Welcome back. Well, Singapore and Malaysia have a role to play in driving ASEAN's economic potential in areas like green energy and the digital economy. President Tharman Shanmugaratnam made the comment while speaking to Singapore media as he wrapped up his state visit to Malaysia.
0: The president says both sides are also committed to upholding the rule of law and avoiding geopolitical blocs. CNA's Aslam Shah reports.
23: Singapore and Malaysia's relationship has grown stronger and matured. That's how President Tharman described the ties between the two nations. He says the meetings with Malaysian leaders were a true meeting of minds, but he noted that stronger cooperation comes at some cost. He highlighted the ongoing mega projects like the Johor-Singapore Special Economic Zone and the RTS Link.
24: There'll be some businesses in Singapore that lose out. Some services industries will lose out, but others will gain, and on the whole, both countries will be winners. This is real win-win. But we have to accept that with the larger win, there'll be some small losses. And that's a very mature way of thinking about a bilateral relationship.
23: On international issues, the president says both are firm on the rule of law. He pointed to the cooperative management of the Strait of Malacca. This, he says, is a prime example of upholding international maritime law, ensuring the critical waterway is free and open for global trade. Beyond maritime security, the president stressed that both countries are keen to tap ASEAN's potential on green energy and the digital economy. And as global trade fractures, he says both nations are actively engaging all powers rather than choosing sides.
24: And we are very keen now, in a world that's becoming more divided, to diversify ASEAN's links, our own individual national links, as well as our regional links with the rest of the world, and to avoid at all costs falling into the geopolitics of blocs, either US-led bloc or Chinese-led bloc. We've got to participate with all the major players, the major powers, as well as the middle powers and all regions of the world.
23: Looking ahead, President Tharman says governments and businesses are only part of the equation. He expressed a strong hope to build on youth and cultural exchanges, ensuring the next generation develops the same social affinity that previous generations enjoyed.
24: We can go beyond what we are doing today and find a way of having more prolonged immersion, prolonged study, friendship, the development of friendships amongst our students. It does not need to be across the board. It can be a few schools and it can be a few universities.
23: As Singapore chairs ASEAN next year, President Tharman says Malaysia is keen to work closely with Singapore. He says the meetings between the two sides are not just matters of form, but a personal interest to push this bilateral relationship forward. Aslam Shah, CNA, Kuala Lumpur.
3: Singapore's Auditor General's office has flagged several public agencies over possible falsified approvals, questionable quotations and irregular records in its latest annual audit. In some cases, millions of dollars were involved. Report says that such practices undermine audit integrity and cast doubt on the authenticity of official records.
0: Police reports have been filed involving several public agencies. The government says it takes the findings seriously and has taken steps to address the lapses. The AGO audited government financial statements as well as the financial statements of three statutory boards for government-owned companies and two other accounts.
3: Well, dispersing housing grants to applicants who were ineligible and overpaying contractors for petrol and enforcement work that was not done. And those are among the lapses uncovered at the Housing and Development Board.
0: Now, the finding is among several possible irregularities uncovered across several public agencies, including possible overpayments, contract management failures and revenue lapses. Nikhil Khata has more.
1: At the HDB, the AGO found issues with how applicants' eligibility across three schemes related to housing grants were checked. As a result of the lapses, flats were allocated and grants dispersed to ineligible applicants. The agency was also found to have overpaid nearly $10 million for patrol and enforcement work that was not properly carried out, if at all. It also wrongly approved almost $25 million in season parking applications and renewals, and under-collected an estimated $1 million across nearly 11,000 commercial vehicle transactions. In response, HDB says it has introduced additional checks on residential addresses against the Immigration and Checkpoint Authority's records and has taken steps to recover wrongly given out grants. It will also tighten eligibility checks and roll out a revamped season parking system by 2027. Formal warning letters over contractual breaches have been issued and contract requirements have been strengthened. Also under scrutiny is the Education Ministry, after auditors flagged possible falsified approval emails for officer appointments. MOE says it has since dismissed the officer responsible. MOE explains that its manual approval process was vulnerable to unauthorized changes. It has since introduced monthly independent checks and plans to automate the process by the end of next year. The National Cancer Centre Singapore building project, completed in 2022, also saw multiple lapses. Approvals were obtained only after works had started, while some fees were not calculated according to standard procedures. This resulted in an estimated overpayment of more than $360,000, along with $2.2 million that were not properly substantiated. The Health Ministry said it will recover overpayment where necessary by the end of this year. It will also strengthen contract management processes to ensure procedural changes are approved before implementation. The report also called for stronger grant management by the Skills and Workforce Development Agency. Auditors found weaknesses in how some training grants were approved, paid, and monitored. In some cases, grants were dispersed despite incomplete documents, while concerns were raised over possible abuse of course funding. In response, SWDA says it will review the cases and recover grants where warranted. The Auditor General says the agencies have committed to addressing the lapses. It will follow up to ensure the necessary improvements are made, while calling for stronger oversight, tighter controls, and better contract and grant management to prevent similar issues from happening again.
3: The Auditor General also uncovered lapses and possible irregularities at several other agencies.
0: At the Gambling Regulatory Authority, safeguards failed to stop some excluded people from gambling. Between April 2023 and March 2025, 120 excluded persons entered casinos, with 13 going unreported. Others did so even after exceeding their monthly visit limits. 32 excluded persons also placed online bets worth almost $76,000 through undisclosed Singapore Pools accounts. The GRA mainly attributed the lapses to data and system issues and has begun investigations. The AGO also found that the Manpower Ministry charged foreign workers levies above the legal rates for work permit holders working in marine shipyards. The excess totaled $4.82 million in January and February. MOM has since updated its subsidiary legislation and will refund affected firms.
3: At the Defense Ministry, auditors found possible irregularities in quotations linked to over $4 million in payments. The report said that this raised doubts on whether the quotations were genuine and whether reasonable market rates have been paid. MINDEF is now training staff to identify similar quotation issues and expanding its pool of vendors. It has also lodged a police report.
0: At Sports Singapore, auditors found possible irregularities in quotations linked to over $14,000 in payments for mechanical and electrical services. The concern is whether the quotations were authentic and whether value for money had been obtained. Sports SG has also lodged a police report and will take steps to manage the risk of such items.
3: Now, in response, the finance ministry says agencies thoroughly investigate the root cause of lapses and take prompt corrective actions. Now, those include recovering overpayments, enhancing processes, and taking disciplinary actions.
0: The government will act decisively against wrongdoing with cases referred to the police where appropriate. Now, MOF adds improvements will be made in areas like the management of contracts, operations, revenue, grants, and priority schemes, as well as in financial and IT controls.
3: Well, the government will take on board the good practices observed from the report to strengthen the management of public resources and reinforce a culture of good governance across the public service. All right, in the next hour on Asia First, we'll look at the $1 gold coin featuring President Trump. And this is the first time a living president is depicted on the U.S. currency, but questions swirl over its legality.
2: And South Korea in focus after the country's central bank delivered its first rate hike in more than 3 years as policymakers move to tackle inflation pressures and a weakening won. We're also watching the chip sell-off as investors reassess the outlook for the AI boom. We'll keep you on top of the trading action.
0: For our Singapore audience, stay on for highlights from the FIFA World Cup semi-final between Argentina and England.
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5: Their Coming Home is a deeply human story of men who set out to search for opportunity far away from home, only then to be held hostage.
6: It took us more than a year just to gain access into all those restricted nuclear power plant sites, and we filmed across 10 different countries within 4 months. We wanted to tell such an important global topic like nuclear energy in a more accessible and relatable manner. We wanted to show everyone how this technology could eventually impact everyday lives, especially amidst the urgent need for a cleaner and more sustainable future. That's essentially what inspires us to tell stories that matter.
5: This story is a great example of what we do at CNA Correspondent, shining a light on underreported stories beyond the headlines and breaking news by putting a deeply human perspective on it. What makes this award so meaningful is that it recognizes our commitment to impactful on-the-ground storytelling when everyone else has already moved on to the next story. This award recognizes the power of storytelling that is global in scope and human at heart.
7: These are stories that are recognized on a global stage. Thank you for being part of this proud moment.

0: is Asia First.
1: All right, good Thursday morning. I'm Julie Yu. It's 9 a.m. here in Singapore. The headlines this hour. The stage is set for a World Cup final showdown between Argentina and Spain. Celebrations across Buenos Aires as the defending champions beat historic rival England with a 2-1 comeback victory late in their semifinal match, offering a chance for Argentina to claim a fourth title.
2: I'm Arnold Gay. Also this morning, the U.S. launches a fresh wave of attacks against Iran, which has warned of an existential war against America. President Trump said to be considering an expansion of military operations after he warned of wider strikes on civilian infrastructure. The standoff along the Strait of Hormuz intensifies as Iran threatens to close other oil and gas routes.
3: Well, inflation triggered by higher energy prices prompts the Bank of Korea to raise interest rates for the first time in more than 3 years. I'm Elizabeth Neo. South Korea's central bank raises its base rate by 25 basis points to 2.75% as the won weakens and consumer prices hit a 2.5-year high in June.
2: Plus, Japan issues heat stroke alerts for its capital, Tokyo, and 25 prefectures as extreme temperatures of up to 38 degrees Celsius sweep across the country. Authorities urge people to limit outdoor activities and turn on air conditioning amid health risks.
1: Argentina has booked its spot in the finals of the FIFA World Cup.
2: The defending champions will play against Spain after stunning England with a late comeback to secure a 2-1 win. A goalless first half was eventually disrupted by English winger Anthony Gordon in the 55th minute. The Argentine team struggled to break through the English defence until just a few minutes shy of the 90th minute.
1: With an assist from Lionel Messi's corner, Enzo Fernandez put the ball on target from 25 yards out to even the score. Now, the star striker made another assist 2 minutes into stoppage time, making way for Lautaro Martinez's header to put Argentina in the lead until full time.
2: Fans of the Albi Celeste erupting into cheers when the final whistle blew, and they are still celebrating. The reigning champions now on to their second consecutive final in what's widely expected to be Lionel Messi's last match on the international football stage.
4: Único fue revivir el 86 con Maradona, Messi, un espectáculo. 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Es un inglés.
1: Well, England once again stopped short of their conquest for their first World Cup final since 1966. Many fans left the fan zone before the final whistle. It was a devastating blow to what looked like an early poise for victory for the Three Lions.
5: It's awful. I'm still going to be celebrating the final. I'm going to be having a great time, but without having our teams in there, I mean, it doesn't feel the same. But at the end of the day, I'm ready for a good game. Whoever beats Argentina, I'm rooting for you.
2: Argentina will meet Spain for the first time in a World Cup final. The match will take place at the New York, New Jersey Stadium early Monday at 3 a.m. Singapore time. England will meet France in Miami for the fight for third place. That's happening on Sunday, 5 a.m. Singapore time.
1: And you can catch

0: warning yesterday, with temperatures climbing above 30 degrees Celsius. Tokyo's fire department says that 48 people were taken to hospital with suspected heat stroke on Tuesday. It follows an even hotter day earlier this week when temperatures reached 35 degrees Celsius, resulting in more than 100 people being hospitalized.
1: Forecasters say scorching conditions are expected to continue through the rest of this week, the heat taking a toll on both residents and tourists. At the city's Ueno Park, visitors say soaring temperatures are making daily life increasingly difficult.
0: And the intense heat not confined to just Tokyo. Heat stroke alerts have been issued across large parts of Japan, with temperatures soaring past 38 degrees Celsius in some areas. Now, over the weekend, Dazaifu, a tourist spot in Fukuoka Prefecture, registered a high of almost 40 degrees Celsius.
1: Officials urging people to stay hydrated, use air conditioning where available, check on elderly relatives and other vulnerable residents, and avoid strenuous outdoor activities during the hottest parts of the day.
0: And speaking of staying cool, the Tokyo government is telling staff to ditch their jackets and ties. And it's part of the Tokyo Cool Biz campaign aimed at keeping workers comfortable while cutting energy use as well. It's a massive cultural shift for a country where formal office wear has been the absolute standard for decades. But given the soaring heat and humidity, I mean, who can blame them?
1: Yeah, we could use them here too as well. The idea of climate-cool suits and moisture-wicking office wear might just work for us here in Southeast Asia. Tokyo, as you mentioned, has taken the lead. In fact, this is something that was started in the early 2000s. The metropolitan government has actually taken it further and now allows civil servants to wear polo shirts, to wear T-shirts, to wear trainers, and to wear shorts as well, if their work allows this. So, you know, you see brands, familiar brands like Uniqlo and Aeon, supporting the effort. I have to say that Japan is not going all Hawaiian, not all casual. Traditional corporate culture still holds strong when there are client-facing roles, but the fact is more and more employers are, you know, getting a bit more relaxed. They're giving staff the discretion to dress down, you know, when they're working at their desks, not meeting customers, or when they're working from home.
0: Yeah, makes sense. Well, Japan isn't the only one sweltering from the intense heat. Parts of the UK and Europe are also baking under record temperatures amid a ferocious heat wave.
1: One factor pushing the mercury up, rapidly melting glaciers that are dumping massive amounts of fresh water into the North Atlantic. A group of international scientists are sailing off to Greenland to study how its melting glaciers could be pushing the region to a critical climate tipping point.
2: A team of about 80 scientists and crew are sailing on a polar research ship to Greenland, along with a high-tech submersible whose name was fondly chosen by the British public.
3: Boatshipment Boatface is going to be going under that ice melange, and it's going to be collecting lots of data that has never really been collected before.
2: They're going to see if the island's rapidly melting glaciers could disrupt a major Atlantic Ocean current system, and with it, Europe's climate. The RSS David Attenborough departs Britain after the country in Western Europe just experienced the hottest June on record. That disrupted power supplies, shut schools, and caused excess deaths.
4: The heat waves in the UK and in Europe the last few months have really driven home that it's difficult for us to adapt to even quite small changes in our climate.
2: It aims to understand how the glaciers melt and break into the ocean and the impact this has.
3: Greenland is melting five times faster than it was in the 1990s, and it's sort of looking at all that fresh water and how that plays a part in affecting the fjords around Greenland, as well as then the sort of wider currents in the Atlantic and things. So the observation data we're looking to collect will then be used in the sort of modelling process that will then go forward for looking at predictions on climate change and things like that.
2: Captain Matt Neal underlines just how critical the mission is.
5: The weather forecasting has actually got worse and less predictable, which probably would indicate that the modelling is starting to become out of whack with what's happening on the ground. So it's even more important than ever.

0: during these very dynamic times that we are out there and gathering the data and improving the models.
1: U.S. President Donald Trump says Iran will be defeated very soon. He's reportedly leaning towards expanding the military operation.
2: Both sides have engaged in a fifth straight day of attacks over control of the Strait of Hormuz. Amid the hostilities, Mr. Trump says Iran has freed an American citizen in a goodwill gesture. He claims the Iranians want to have a meeting.
3: They want to settle so badly. They don't like what we're doing. And they do want to settle. We'll find out whether or not we settle with them or we just finish it off.
1: Iran's top negotiator signaled the door to diplomacy is still open. Mohammad Bagar Ghalibaf stressed that Iran's national security depends on preserving its so-called Iranian arrangements in the Strait of Hormuz, but also said that negotiation at this stage is not equivalent to compromise.
2: In the latest salvo, the U.S. military fired missiles to disable an oil tanker heading towards an Iranian port. It said the unloaded vessel tried to violate the U.S. blockade that was reinstated just a day earlier.
1: Now, Iran claims U.S. attacks killed seven of its soldiers. It has been striking back on American targets in Bahrain, Kuwait, Oman, Qatar and Jordan. President Trump is threatening to hit Iran's power plants and bridges next week. U.S. media say that he's been briefed on options to force Iran to surrender. And these include sending in ground forces to occupy Iran's oil hub of Karg Island and other islands in the Strait of Hormuz, including Greater and Lesser Tun and Abu Musa.
2: Another option is to bomb the underground nuclear site at Pickaxe Mountain. It's said to be nearly 150 meters deep. Mr. Trump claims U.S. bunker buster bombs can go deeper.
1: Well, Kate Fisher is tracking the conflict for CNA, and she tells us there are many factors for President Trump to consider before expanding attacks on Iran.
4: It is a huge amount to consider in terms militarily. You know, that would be a lot more costly for the United States. They've already got depleted resources following this military operation. Diplomatically as well, already there is very little support from European allies for this war, and it's unlikely that this would make them like it anymore. Of course, Gulf allies are already bearing the brunt of the retaliation from Iran. Because of the military bases of the United States that they house on their territory. So that's a consideration. And then perhaps the biggest one of all is domestically, the political impact of this. This war is already very unpopular here in the United States, as is the price of petrol when people are filling up their car. And of course, that would likely to go up again if there's more military action. And people simply don't want to see American soldiers going on to Iranian territory. And Donald Trump knows he has elections in November for many of his Republican lawmakers who will be up for election and re-election, and many of them will be putting pressure on him because they don't want to have to defend this war when they're talking to constituents.
2: We also spoke to Hussein Banai, Associate Professor of International Studies at Indiana University. He told us what Washington's next move may be and whether it can change the course of the conflict.
5: Well, I think what we're seeing right now is an escalation in rhetoric, whether it'll level up to the level of military attacks on those very sensitive sites again. It remains to be seen, but it's very clear that the president wants to signal that he's willing to open a new phase of this war. If the first phase was to demonstrate that Iran has very few defensive capabilities when it comes to withstanding attacks by the United States and Israel, in the second phase, the U.S. wants to demonstrate that it can really break down Iran to its knees, as it were, if it does not compromise when it comes to the control of the strait. Of course, the Iranians think that the control of the strait is something that they won in the first phase, so they have to demonstrate resilience in the face of these escalations as well.
2: In the meantime, Professor, Iran has threatened to close even more trade routes, but I'm wondering if it's in danger of overplaying its export corridor card now, because if Tehran also disrupts shipping at Dibab el-Mandab, for example, surely that multiplied impact is going to be felt even by its close allies like China. So I'm wondering if you think it could tip the global scale against Iran, if it actually does so.
5: It could indeed. I mean, I think at an economic level, it's very clear that the most vulnerable countries to any blockage of the strait would be the countries that very much have been on the side of Iran, who are the beneficiary of its oil, cheap oil flows outside of Iran, like China, like you mentioned. But I think much more importantly, in this second phase, the big gamble that the Iranians could make is that they make their military positions safeguarding the strait vulnerable to American full-scale attack and the annihilation of their defensive capabilities of the strait itself. That's something that they were able to really demonstrate that they can safeguard by lobbing missiles at vulnerable targets in other Arab countries. But what happens if the United States goes all in and actually does undertake a ground invasion and captures those sensitive military sites that Iran now controls and through which it projects power in this strait? So there's a danger that they could overplay their hand militarily as well.
1: The European Commission President Ursula von der Leyen has announced a drone deal with Ukraine aimed at boosting joint production of the key battlefield technology.
6: She said the deal will combine Ukrainian ingenuity with European industrial capacity. It will also accelerate the development and production of next-generation drones and counter-drone systems. Ukrainian President Volodymyr Zelensky described the deal as an historic step in EU-Ukraine and Ukraine relations.
7: The point I'm making is that we need to combine our strengths. Together we can work on joint production, on making all of the components of the system work.
8: А зараз можемо констатувати, ми робимо 10 мільйонів дронів на рік. 10. І буде 20. Ми зробимо це разом з нашими партнерами, вкотре доведемо успіх ОПК.
1: Ukraine has signed similar agreements with 9 other countries across Europe and the Middle East, leveraging its drone expertise developed during the ongoing war with Russia. And the latest deal comes as Kyiv pushes to expand its domestic defense industry to fill a shortfall of weapons against Russia. And Mr. Zelensky said that Ukraine could start producing American Patriot missiles by the end of the year under a U.S.-backed deal.
6: Well, Asian central banks have been tightening policy amid higher energy prices. The Bank of Korea, Liz, the latest to join that list. You have the details for us.
9: Yeah, it's just done so for the first time in more than 3 years as inflation remains elevated. We will unpack the factors contributing to the BOK's latest move.
10: My mom has dementia.
11: If I turn around and my mom wasn't there, I would probably panic.
10: Every month in Singapore, 2 people with dementia go missing. So I'm heading to Japan.
12: GPS の貸し出しをしてたりとか、今は見守りのシールっていうのがあって。
10: How can we keep our loved ones safe without locking them away? A 2-part special. Talking Point, Sunday on CNA.
13: The world has entered a new energy race, and nations are scrambling to secure the fuel to power it.
14: Uranium is really the crux of nuclear energy.
15: Global demand for uranium is expected to double between now and 2040.
13: As the race for uranium accelerates, countries are seeking new alternatives.
16: The thorium project in China is the very first thorium reactor to enter the experimental stage.
13: Meanwhile, a pursuit to unlock energy from the same reaction that powers the sun, nuclear fusion.
17: Did I just see a fusion reaction take place?
13: And what if nuclear's next fuel source is not even on Earth?
18: The amount of helium-3 in the moon is massive. We are looking at millions of tons.
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13: The nuclear option, Monday and Tuesday on CNA.
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0: 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So why is its owner using AI? When one wrong call can wipe out your earnings.
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6: The Bank of Korea has raised interest rates for the first time in more than 3 years. The base rate has been increased by 25 basis points to 2.75% as widely expected. This policy change coming as an AI-driven chip boom adds to persistent price pressures and faster than expected economic growth. Well, economists expect another rate hike by the end of the year. Inflation in South Korea jumped to a 2.5-year high in June, exceeding the central bank's target for a fourth straight month. BOK Governor Shin Hyun-song previously warned inflation was expected to remain elevated for some time due to high oil prices from the Iran war. And that's against a backdrop of strong economic growth in the country, with expansion in the first quarter at the fastest pace in more than 5 years. Rising home prices and elevated household debt, that's also giving policymakers room to move. Well, South Korea now joins other Asian central banks such as Australia, Indonesia and the Philippines in tightening policy. And Derek Kam from Morgan Stanley explains what's driving the move and what comes next.
7: We think the interest rates are likely to hit up across most of the Asian economies. But the underlying reason for those interest rate hikes will matter a lot. So a couple of months ago, we were sort of expecting that interest rates would go up. But for the reason that, you know, we are dealing with currency depreciation, we're possibly dealing with higher inflation because of the energy shock. And so central banks would have to actually, you know, hike interest rates in a pro-cyclical manner, as we would call it. But now, I think fast forward a few months, we are seeing that there's actually stronger underlying demand trends. And if central banks are having to react to that, that will actually mean that they are tightening in a counter-cyclical manner, which will have very different implications for how we view things going forward.
6: And with that, we take a look at how the Bank of Korea's move to increase interest rates is affecting the currency. It's holding steady right now after it hit a two-month high this week as investors priced in a rate hike. Analysts expect it to weaken by more than 1% by the end of the month, despite verbal intervention by authorities. South Korea's KOSPI, sending those losses, is now down nearly 6%, hurt by a fall in tech stocks. Memory stocks, they are seeing heavy selling amid AI jitters. SK Hynix nearly 10% lower this morning. Whiplash there after jumping nearly 9% yesterday as investors lock in profits amid growing worries over AI spending. Meantime, Samsung Electronics also continuing to trade in negative, down about 7.5%. And we're seeing that weakness spread across the Asia-Pacific region amid concerns over inflated tech valuations and an escalating conflict in the Middle East. Nikkei down nearly 3% with tech investor SoftBank down about 7.5%. We've got chip equipment maker Advantis also about 7.5% underwater this hour. We're also keeping watch on TSMC, which is scheduled to release its earnings today. It's expected to log a fifth straight quarter of record earnings thanks to the AI boom. A net profit is forecast to surge almost 60% in the second quarter. And analysts expect an increase in its revenue growth outlook. Now, the company is the world's largest manufacturer of advanced AI chips, and it's a key supplier to NVIDIA and Apple. Its market cap is now double that of Samsung Electronics. That has helped to boost Taiwan's benchmark to become the fifth largest in the world. And as spending moves beyond AI model developers, Franklin Templeton's Dina Ting explains where investors should be looking next.
8: So when looking at AI investment, it has multiple different layers, right? Right now, after the creation of the model and the intelligence,

0: upstream into the actual infrastructure, whether that's semiconductor or memory, the computing power to support that, there are different factors at play. On one hand, there is the inflationary pressure because there are shortages on the memory, right, on the high bandwidth memory that is needed to power this. But at the same time, you see on the productivity gains that you're expecting to get. But those productivity gain comes at a price as well, right? But because using those AI tokens cost money as well. I think a lot of people and a lot of companies right now are still in the discovering phases, and we still haven't reached that layer where you can actually quantify the actual business benefit from it outside from the technology sector, right? If you look around, AI adoption could be across multiple different sectors and industry depending on how it is being implemented. So I think there's still a lot of these check and balances in terms of productivity, but you do see early gains in terms of productivity just on your day-to-day, in terms of ability to summarize, ability to do research, but the key is whether that really translates into an actual profitability and productivity gain. It's still to come, but at the same time, it's actually an opportunity, right? Where to see AI moving forward? Where is that next phase of spending that investors should look into?
1: Also check on oil prices right now, which continue to edge higher as traders balance renewed threats to global crude supplies against signs that there's no immediate shortage for now. Brent staying elevated about is $85.45 a barrel. Goldman Sachs says that this could exceed $110 in the fourth quarter. WTI also about above $80, still hovering near overbought territory. But the muted gains also reflect caution there over prolonged disruption, with analysts warning that oil stockpiles are now thinner than in earlier phases of the conflict. Also ahead, Keir Starmer receives a standing ovation at his last PM question time in Parliament before he hands the reins of power to his successor next week.
2: We've strengthened our defence and we've enhanced our international reputation. I'm proud to leave this country in a better shape than I found it. Yeah.

0: Japan is famous for its food, but after two decades of trying to raise its food self-sufficiency, nearly two-thirds of what Japanese people consume still come from overseas. How did one of the world's great food cultures lose the ability to feed itself? Insight tonight on CNA.
1: East Asia, a region steeped in history, now helping to write the future of our world.
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0: Good morning, 9:30, I beg your pardon, here in Singapore. This is Asia First.
1: And here are the headlines we are following. Now, the stage is set for a World Cup final showdown between Argentina and Spain. Celebrations across Buenos Aires as the defending champions beat historic rival England with a 2-1 comeback victory late in their semi-final match, offering a chance for Argentina to claim a fourth title.
0: The U.S. launches a fresh wave of attacks against Iran, which has warned of an existential war against America. President Trump said to be considering an expansion of military operations after he warned of wider strikes on civilian infrastructure. The standoff along the Strait of Hormuz intensifies as Iran threatens to close other oil and gas routes.
1: And higher energy prices prompt the Bank of Korea to raise interest rates for the first time in more than 3 years as the won weakens and consumer prices hit a 2.5-year high. Stocks plunging as investors reassess the AI-driven chip boom, which is also fueling inflationary pressures and faster economic growth in Korea.
0: The Ebola outbreak in the Democratic Republic of Congo continues to spread at a rapid pace. Cases now top 2,000, including 754 deaths.
1: Yeah, authorities are calling it the fastest growing outbreak in record, as the World Health Organization warns that the scale of contagion could be 2 to 4 times larger than what official figures suggest. Aid group Doctors Without Borders has called for an urgent scale-up in the medical response. This, as the WHO said, that 80% of new cases originate from unknown sources of transmission. The UN Health Agency adds that more than 100 healthcare workers, that is, have been infected with the virus since the outbreak was first reported in mid-May.
0: Complicating efforts to contain the illness is a growing strike among healthcare workers. They're unhappy over unpaid salaries and bonuses, as well as tough working conditions.
1: But there's currently no effective treatment or vaccine against the Bundibugyo strain of Ebola, though the first clinical trials to treat the illness began this week. Two drugs are being tested, showing promise in early trials against viruses that cause hemorrhagic fever. But it could take many months before clinical tests show whether they're effective against the Bundibugyo strain.
0: The death toll from a fire at a Bangkok bar late Sunday has risen to 32. Around 15 people are still in critical condition.
1: The investigators are looking at the electrical short circuit in the ceiling air conditioner as the likely cause for the fire, which quickly spread, trapping victims. The police are also probing possible negligence, including impeded access to emergency exits.
0: The incident has triggered a nationwide safety crackdown. Prime Minister Anutin Chanivitakun has ordered inspections of buildings and entertainment venues within 30 days with random checks conducted and regulations to be tightened. Businesses that fall short could see their operations suspended until compliance.
1: Well, reports say 4 of the 6 core members of the band that was performing were killed in the blaze. The families of victims have been claiming remains of their loved ones, and survivors are still struggling to understand what happened.
0: Thailand has outlined 4 benchmarks to gauge progress in Myanmar, following earlier talks between ASEAN foreign ministers and their Myanmar counterpart in Bangkok.
1: Now, the meeting was part of a calibrated re-engagement approach to advance ASEAN's 5-point consensus through dialogue. The Thailand's top diplomat laid out the indicators: a greater humanitarian access, reduced violence against civilians, continued inclusive dialogue,

0: and a more conducive environment for national reconciliation, including developments involving former leader Aung San Suu Kyi.
1: ASEAN Special Envoy held separate talks with Myanmar's military-backed negotiators and some rebel groups. They agree that there is no military solution to the civil war. An estimated 100,000 have been killed and millions displaced since the 2021 coup.
2: I know this is the first meeting, and we still have to continue to make further progress. And the ASEAN foreign ministers will have further in-depth discussion on this, just the briefing at the AMM, the ASEAN ministerial meeting, next week in Manila.
0: The Thailand says it's ready to serve as facilitator and venue provider for future talks, but an effort to revive the stalled peace process. It's preparing to host Myanmar's leader, Min Aung Hlaing, next month in what will be his first visit to the country since taking office. But the trip follows his visit to China, India, and ASEAN member Laos.
1: Well, Jeremy Koh explains how Myanmar now faces clearer expectations from ASEAN before ties can improve.
3: The ASEAN had long insisted that Myanmar make progress on its five-point consensus before being allowed to participate at the political level. Now, that's the bloc's main roadmap for resolving the crisis, and it includes the immediate cessation of violence and constructive dialogue among all parties towards a peaceful solution. By saying that releasing political prisoners and making positive developments regarding Aung San Suu Kyi are needed to create a conducive environment for dialogue and national reconciliation, they are effectively making more specific as to what goodwill and constructive dialogue under the five-point consensus would look like in practice. But whether this approach yields any progress remains to be seen. Because these are not new ASEAN conditions, but they could be concrete examples of confidence-building measures that could signal Myanmar's willingness to engage meaningfully in the peace process.
0: As Singapore and Malaysia have a role to play in driving ASEAN's economic potential in areas like green energy and the digital economy. Our President Tharman Shanmugaratnam made the comment while speaking to Singapore media as he wrapped up his state visit to Malaysia.
1: The president says both sides are also committed to upholding the rule of law and avoiding geopolitical blocs. CNA's Aslam Shah reports.
4: Singapore and Malaysia's relationship has grown stronger and matured. That's how President Tharman described the ties between the two nations. He says the meetings with Malaysian leaders were a true meeting of minds, but he noted that stronger cooperation comes at some cost. He highlighted the ongoing mega projects like the Johor-Singapore Special Economic Zone and the RTS Link.
5: There'll be some businesses in Singapore that lose out. Some services industries will lose out. But others will gain, and on the whole, both countries will be winners. This is real win-win. But we have to accept that with the larger win, there'll be some small losses. And that's a very mature way of thinking about a bilateral relationship.
4: On international issues, the president says both are firm on the rule of law. He pointed to the cooperative management of the Strait of Malacca. This, he says, is a prime example of upholding international maritime law, ensuring the critical waterway is free and open for global trade. Beyond maritime security, the president stressed that both countries are keen to tap ASEAN's potential on green energy and the digital economy. And as global trade fractures, he says both nations are actively engaging all powers rather than choosing sides.
5: And we are very keen now, in a world that's becoming more divided, to diversify ASEAN's links, our own individual national links, as well as our regional links with the rest of the world, and to avoid at all costs falling into the geopolitics of blocs, either US-led bloc or Chinese-led bloc. We've got to participate with all the major players, the major powers, as well as the middle powers in all regions of the world.
4: Looking ahead, President Tharman says governments and businesses are only part of the equation. He expressed a strong hope to build on youth and cultural exchanges, ensuring the next generation develops the same social affinity that previous generations enjoyed.
5: We can go beyond what we are doing today and find a way of having more prolonged immersion, prolonged study, friendship, the development of friendships.

0: amongst our students. It does not need to be across the board. It can be a few schools and it can be a few universities.
1: As Singapore chairs ASEAN next year, President Tharman says Malaysia is keen to work closely with Singapore. He says the meetings between the two sides are not just matters of form, but a personal interest to push this bilateral relationship forward. Aslam Shah, CNA, Kuala Lumpur.
2: Well, Keir Starmer has answered questions by parliamentarians for the last time as British Prime Minister before he formally steps down next Monday. Normal political tensions were largely set aside during a gentler 50-minute session on Wednesday, culminating in a standing ovation from both sides of the House. Mr. Starmer was pressured out of office just 2 years after leading his party to a landslide election victory. Now, some of his closest allies were overcome with emotion while his family watched on from the gallery.
3: Every Prime Minister knows when they take up the torch that the day will come when they have to pass it on. That day has come for me. This is the end of my political journey. In 6 years, went from historic defeat in 2019 to historic victory in 2024. And in 2 years in government, I leave the country in better shape than I found it. I am proud of everything that we have achieved.
2: Mr. Starmer is due to hand over the keys to Downing Street to Andy Burnham on Monday. He's promised his successor his wholehearted private support as Labour prepares for a new chapter under Mr. Burnham's leadership. It will follow a special party conference tomorrow, where the former Greater Manchester Mayor will be officially confirmed as the new Labour leader. Mr. Burnham praised Mr. Starmer's legacy, specifically highlighting a passage of the so-called Hillsborough Law, which criminalises government bodies and officials who lie to the British public.
4: It truly is a rewiring of the state and a passing of power from the authorities to the hands of ordinary people. Yeah. And it is happening because of the Prime Minister's commitment to a country based on justice and fairness, and we thank him for that. Yeah.
5: The French lawmakers have passed a landmark bill in support of assisted dying following years of debate. It will now be reviewed to determine if it complies with the French Constitution before being enshrined into law. The legislation would allow adults with incurable illnesses the option to receive a lethal dose of medication under strict medical conditions. Patients will either self-administer the lethal dose or be assisted by a medical professional if they're physically incapable. Those with severe psychiatric or neurodegenerative disorders, though, will not be eligible. Opinion polls show the French support for assisted dying has grown over the past 20 years, but opponents of the legislation warn that the bill runs in opposition to human dignity and puts pressure on the elderly and infirm.
6: You can see it. We are very happy with the final decision. This is something we are waiting for 46 years now, and it is so grateful to finally have the possibility to say to people who are suffering that they have an option, they have a new solution.
7: Je suis très triste et très inquiète de penser que on cherche à normaliser dans la loi des situations dramatiques qu'on pourrait régler d'une autre façon.
5: Still ahead, China approves Apple Intelligence, clearing the path for the iPhone maker's long-awaited launch of its generative AI service in its third largest market. Plus, a look at the $1 gold coin featuring President Trump. This is the first time a living president is depicted on a US currency, but questions swirl over its legality.
8: We're in a chaotic moment.
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16: My opinion is special. 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
18: I've wasted 20 years inside. For hawker, people don't judge. You come and buy food, you also would ask me whether I'm an ex-convict or not.
19: I'm very grateful Madam Haja teach me this sambal. Then I feel like, alamak, someone trusted me. Today haven't finished frying. Around 150 kg. A lot. Not okay. I came here to train. I not come here to work.
20: Today we are here to judge this new hawker's skill.

0: This is update now. Let's take a look at the Greater China markets as they join the trading day. A risk-off sentiment across the board. They're tracking regional peers lower on renewed selling in chip stocks. So Shanghai Composite down about 0.8%. Shenzhen Component deeper, nearly 2% in the red. We've got Hong Kong's Hang Seng, the outlier for now, up about 1.4%. I just want to zoom in on shares of Chinese tech firms after authorities approved Apple's rollout of Apple Intelligence in one of the world's largest smartphone markets. Now, the Chinese version of the AI service has been tailored to meet local regulations, with Alibaba helping to filter AI updates and Baidu powering the search functions. Alibaba is up about 5%. Its U.S.-listed shares also rose almost 5% in after-hours trade after confirming that its Qwen AI model will be integrated into Apple systems in China. Baidu and Xiaomi also seeing gains this hour. The Chinese version will be different from the global version, which relies on OpenAI and Google. The approval could strengthen Apple's recent recovery in China and help it compete with local rivals like Huawei and Xiaomi. Apple's yet to announce when the new AI features will be officially rolled out in China. China's slowing economy is changing the way it trades with the world as it opens up its domestic market further to friendly partners such as South Africa. It is also fueling an unprecedented drive by Chinese companies to expand beyond its borders. CNA Senior China Editor and Senior Correspondent Olivia Seong with more.
1: For the past decade, 34-year-old Uze Esak has been exporting South African fruit to markets around the world. But one destination has remained difficult to break into.
2: We do business in China, but more on an ad hoc basis.
1: He hopes that's about to change. Since May, China has implemented zero tariffs for imports from African countries with which it has diplomatic ties.
2: A big market like China, the more people that have the ability to buy the product means the more we can send there. And especially with our competitors in the Southern Hemisphere who export fruit to China with lower duties or no duties, again, having a better priced product there is definitely going to be to our advantage.
1: But for exporters like Mr. Esak, lower tariffs are only part of the equation.
2: The spec that China requires is more of a premium spec, so getting our hands on the China spec has been a little bit harder. The second reason is some of the protocols that China requires, let's take citrus for example, is they require sterilization on their fruit. It's an extra step, it's an extra cost, and that also affects our ability to export bigger volumes into China.
1: Those are exactly the kind of barriers that Beijing and Pretoria are now trying to tackle. Earlier this year, China and South Africa signed a framework trade agreement, followed by other deals aimed at aligning rules and standards. Analysts say these reflect a broader shift in China's economic relationship with South Africa.
3: It reflects China's own experience in terms of its own development. Remember that China initially focused very much domestically on investment, infrastructure, and it's changing now to what they call high quality growth, more emphasis on technology. And so in a certain kind of way, that is mirrored in the relationship it has, China has, with Africa.
1: And deep beneath the surface at this mine in South Africa's Limpopo province, that shift is beginning to take shape.
4: And this is the final product, this black powder, which holding it in my hands feels so much like sand, but really this is chrome concentrate, which then gets trucked from the mine here via Johannesburg to the port in Durban before it gets shipped out to the world.
1: For decades, China's role here was largely that of a buyer. Today, it's increasingly becoming a key player in the mining supply chain. Heavy equipment maker Sany is one example, moving beyond exporting machinery to assembling it inside South Africa.
5: 我们前期的话，基本上是做贸易，把我们中国的这个设备，在中国生产制造的设备带到南非来。其实我们是想的，在当地能够进行一个组装制造，包括我们这工厂。其实我们的设计的目的就是每年能够有1000台设备的一个在当地的组装这样的一个情况，带动当地的一个就业情况。
1: It's exactly the kind of investment South Africa wants more of, creating jobs, transferring technology, and building local industries, including in traditional export industries like raw materials.
6: What Africa is saying, it is time for us to consider also localizing value addition, make sure that the midstream processing happens closer to source, closer to the mines. There are opportunities to partner on infrastructure, on energy, as well as on skills development and capacity building.
1: The last wave of Chinese investment was driven by the need to feed China's relentless appetite for growth at home. Today's push is born of a cooling economy, and how that reshapes economies like South Africa's is a story that's only just beginning. Olivia Siong, CNA, South Africa.
0: And that is your business update. Julie, Arnold, back to you.
7: Okay, thank you very much, Liz. Well, the U.S. Mint will soon begin producing $1 gold coins with President Donald Trump's face on one side.
8: The coins are to commemorate the nation's 250th anniversary. The design, which features the words Liberty in God We Trust and 1776 to 2026, also shows Trump's face on the front and an image of the bald eagle from the presidential seal on the back. The final version is a revision from a draft that was first made public last October.
7: Yeah, President Trump has said that he's honored by the coin, but critics have raised questions about its legality, as an 1886 law mandates that no living person's portrait can be used on U.S. currency, though that refers to paper money produced by the Bureau of Engraving and Printing.
8: Okay, so a bit more about the final version of the coin. It was meant to be gold. Apparently, it's now only gold-plated. Mm-hmm. The image of Donald Trump on the front is slightly different. Apparently, the earlier version had his fist on a desk. That's gone. No reason given.
0: But this is also not the first attempt at placing Donald Trump's likeness on the U.S. currency. Earlier this year, I think the idea was floated by some in Congress and the Treasury to create a $250 note with Donald Trump on it. But some Republicans didn't really seem enthusiastic about the idea.
7: Okay, well, love it or hate it, this will likely be a highly sought-after piece for many coin collectors out there, I'm sure. But whether it actually makes it into your everyday pocket change, though, remains to be seen.
8: Yeah, well, you know, I think it's probably likely that it will be sought after by at least half of all Americans, for starters. It is meant to be legal tender, so that's an important point. But we also know that Americans don't like using $1 coins. Mm. The Federal Reserve apparently has large inventories of $1 coins, which are not in circulation. So there are some doubts about its real-world use, as well as its adoption by, you know, Americans. We'll have to see.
7: Yeah, we'll see.
8: And that is Asia First for today. Thank you very much for watching.
7: Yeah, join us again for more tomorrow. And don't forget to check out our headlines anytime at cna.asia and CNA 938 Radio. Plus, we're on Facebook and YouTube.
0: Yeah, for our Singapore audience, do stay on for highlights from the FIFA World Cup semi-final between England and Argentina.
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0: the land of the long white clouds. 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Tour New Zealand differently.
1: My mom has dementia.
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1: 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So I'm heading to Japan.
3: GPS の貸し出しをしてたりとか、あとは今は見守りのシールっていうのがあって。
1: How can we keep our loved ones safe without locking them away? A two-part special. 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
4: The world has entered a new energy race, and nations are scrambling to secure the fuel to power it.
5: Uranium is really the crux of nuclear energy.
6: Global demand for uranium is expected to double between now and 2040.
4: As the race for uranium accelerates, countries are seeking new alternatives.
7: The thorium project in China is the very first thorium reactor to enter the experimental stage.
4: Meanwhile, a pursuit to unlock energy from the same reaction that powers the sun. Nuclear fusion.
8: Did I just see a fusion reaction take place?
4: And what if nuclear's next fuel source is not even on Earth?
9: The amount of helium-3 in the moon is massive. We are looking at millions of tons.
10: It's the ultimate unlimited fuel for clean energy.
4: The nuclear option, Monday and Tuesday on CNA.
11: Towering nearly 200 meters above the plains of central Sri Lanka, Sinagiri is one of the country's most striking historical sites. Also known as Lion Rock, this UNESCO World Heritage Site dates back to the 5th century, serving as the royal palace of King Kashipa. Its name is derived from a lion-shaped gateway that once stood at its entrance. Today, only its massive stone paws remain. While much of Sinagiri's architecture has been lost to time, traces of its foundations offer a glimpse of what it once was. The king's delicately carved throne can still be seen today, while ponds with complex filtration systems suggest a level of engineering that was ahead of its time. Following the king's death, Sinagiri was abandoned as a royal residence and later converted into a monastery. Even without its former grandeur, the view from the top is as majestic as ever.
12: Do you know there's a river in here?
13: No other country can let you see the bottom of a river.
12: And what was around the bend?
14: It actually swerved 30 degrees to the right.
12: What's natural becomes surprising.
15: First time I see water.
14: First time, right?
15: Clean water.
14: Yes.
12: Our rivers were once open waterways used for hard work and tough living.
16: The river's location made it ideal for traders to moor their vessels under houses.
17: And as the population grew, the rivers became dirtier.
18: Sometimes you will find dead body.
19: Whatever you do, drop straight into the water.
12: A source of stories about predators and prisoners, of life and death, and brave endeavors. Now, the rivers are hard to find.
13: The source of the Singapore River is actually further west.
12: Take a ride back to the life and stories of our lost rivers. Watch Lost Rivers on demand at cna.asia.
20: Singapore, you've heard of it.
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0: made her dramatically more productive. So why didn't she earn more? What happens when your paycheck depends on the temperature? The business built on fish bones that turned a job seeker into a job creator. A task that used to take Hannah 30 minutes now takes less than two. The 23-year-old Filipina learned AI and became 15 times faster at her job. But while her workload grew, her salary didn't. So if AI can make workers dramatically more productive, why doesn't it always make them richer?
1: Ngayon, na gumagamit na ako ng AI, 2 minutes and just under those minutes, meron ako nagagawang caption. May kasama ng hashtags yun. May hook options pa yun. Sa caption writing po before, siguro 30 minutes for a single caption kasi. Pero nung nagka-AI na, parang kahit under 2 minutes meron na. Pero kung sasagutin ko po yun na nadagdagan yung pay after we used AI, not so much.
0: Hannah works as a virtual assistant. From her home in the Philippines, she writes social media content for a company in Australia. She earns up to about $400 a month from this client, around $5 an hour. Her employer encouraged staff to adopt AI across the business. And the results were dramatic.
1: Nung wala pong gamit ni AI, parang sa pag-generate ng content, it takes me about 1.5 or up to 2 weeks po sa pag-iisip pa lang. Like parang 2 weeks just for about 2 to 3 weeks worth of content. Pero ngayon po na may help na ni AI, gaya nga po as my thinking partner. So about like 1 day, meron ka ng content for the whole month. Mag-ibig

0: na siya ng variety. May reels, may static posts, and so on and so forth. Carousel, ganito, ganyan.
1: For Hannah, AI didn't just speed up work. It changed her job. Instead of creating content,

0: of young workers in the Philippines say AI has increased expectations to produce more work in the same amount of time. But while expectations have gone up, pay often hasn't. About 67% say AI has not resulted in higher salaries. So, if workers are becoming more productive, why aren't they earning more? Experts say it's because workers confuse efficiency with value creation. AI can help you finish work faster, but unless it helps the business produce more, sell more, or earn more, your wages might not change.
1: Productivity gains becoming wage increases is really going to be about actual output and actual revenue for the company. So right now we're seeing a lot of workers utilize AI like a chatbot, and that's okay. But the next step is really to actually be beneficial and implementing it into the processes within the department or within the organization. Those are the people that are going to be extremely valuable for the company, and that's where you'll start to see wage increases as well.
0: That means identifying where a business is losing value, where time is wasted, where quality breaks down, where customers drop off. Then, using AI to solve those problems. The content Hannah produces is meant to attract attention, generate leads, and bring in customers. If it helps the business grow, it creates economic value. The question is, who captures that value?
1: The companies are getting the most financial benefit. That's for sure. We're seeing investors and stakeholders benefit from AI.
0: Singapore-based General Assembly offers AI training for companies upskilling their employees. Seema says firms are now looking for people who can learn quickly and manage AI workflows.
1: For Hannah to get a pay raise, I would try to increase the scope of the work that she's doing. If she's doing social media, bring on different elements of marketing that she can also do in addition. She can use agents to help scrape for trends. She can use agents to help scrape for new potential clients. So there's a lot more workflows she can put in place to be running on the back end while she's working and doing more with the clients, doing the more face-to-face part, which is actually what's important.
0: For many young workers, AI proficiency is increasingly becoming a baseline expectation. Knowing how to use AI may help you get hired, but it may not be enough to earn more. As more workers adopt the same tools, the advantage can disappear.
1: Hannah definitely needs to continue to learn AI and upskill herself. Additionally, she should not lose her fundamentals of marketing. This is going to be really key, so her domain expertise is very important as she continues to move forward. Third is her creativity. This is going to be really important as we're continuing to see more AI-produced information out there or more AI-produced content out there, that she's able to put her human element and her creativity in there.
0: Hannah believes people still matter, because somebody still needs to guide the technology, judge whether its output is useful, and make sure it actually creates results.
2: Ginagawa pala namin yung foundation ng AI, so trial and error pa siya. Parang every day, every week pa namin siyang binabago, nire-rewrite yung instructions kay AI, yung knowledge-based AI, parang constantly pa siyang ina-update. We built it from the scratch. We managed the AI from the scratch. We prompt it better. Siyempre, naglaan po ng effort yung VA, or ako po kami, magalaan kami ng effort to build it. So, somehow, we deserve, a pay raise for that.
1: To be able to use AI better, we actually have to become more in touch with our human side.
0: AI may not take Hannah's job tomorrow, but it is already changing what employers expect from workers today. For young people entering the workforce, the challenge may no longer be learning how to use AI. Instead, it could be figuring out what skills remain valuable when everyone else is using it too. After the break, why some workers are paying the price for rising temperatures.
3: We draw lines to mark Watt's hours.
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0: Japan is famous for its food, but after two decades of trying to raise its food self-sufficiency, nearly two-thirds of what Japanese people consume still come from overseas. How did one of the world's great food cultures lose the ability to feed itself? Insight tonight on CNA.
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5: Fahmy has a master's degree. His family hoped he would become a teacher. Instead, he sells fish. Because turning an ordinary fish into a more valuable product ended up making him more money than a white-collar job. His business now processes almost 2 tons of deboned milk fish every month. But selling fish was never the plan.
6: S1 saya itu mengambil hukum keluarga. Kemudian S2-nya itu di Magister Pendidikan. 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

0: looks like any neighborhood shop. 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When one wrong call can wipe out your earnings.
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0: Plus, he didn't just save money. 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
2: The weather, brought to you by Trafalgar.

the land of the long white clouds. From Hobbiton to sight you've only dreamed of. Tour New Zealand differently.

0: China came to South Africa looking for opportunity.
1: This is chrome concentrate.
0: Some arrived with little more than a suitcase.
2: My name is Nanfei, which in Chinese, it translates directly to South Africa.
0: Today, China's footprint is impossible to miss. But something is changing.
3: 真正做扎根在这个地方做制造业的，实际上并不是很多。
0: What is driving this transformation? And what does it mean for China's next chapter in South Africa?

0: This is South Africa's Northern Cape, an hour and a half flight from the nation's economic hub, Johannesburg. It's the country's largest province, but it's least populated.
1: Well, one of the things that has really struck me just driving around the Northern Cape is just how much land and open space there is.
0: I have spent nearly a decade reporting about China and watching its global footprint grow. Africa, increasingly central to that story.
2: China has been the region's largest trading partner for the last 15 years.
0: But trade was only the beginning. I'm here to understand what comes next, and I'm in search of what's been dubbed a flagship clean energy project of China's Belt and Road Initiative. Projects such as this have become China's calling card in Africa. From afar, it almost looks like a shimmering lake. But this is Redstone, one of South Africa's largest renewable energy projects. Here, 40,000 mirrors move with the sun, reflecting its heat onto a tower. The energy is stored inside molten salt, generating enough electricity for more than 200,000 homes.
1: I literally feel like I'm walking through a sea of mirrors right now, and I can tell you it's 12 noon, the hottest time of the day in the South African summer, and feeling the sun on my skin, you can certainly tell why this would be a good place for a solar plant like this.
0: Redstone entered commercial operation last year. The Chinese firm SEPCO 3, a subsidiary of state-owned Power China, built this site. The project represents a model of engagement that has defined China across Africa for years. Large, state-backed infrastructure. For Deputy Project Director Wang Zhiyou, South Africa is simply the latest stop in a career spent building projects overseas. The 40-year-old from eastern China's Shandong province has worked in the Middle East and for the last 3 years has called the Northern Cape home.
3: 到世界各地去工作，开始工作的时候有预想到吗？啊，开始工作的时候并没有想到这么多，但是慢慢的工作就适应了。你像在沙特去，都夏天的温度很高，我们那个工作量包括日常的这个现场，同志们都还是很热的。在这边呢，整个气温这个包括冬还有冬季都还是很合适的。
0: His answer reflects something bigger. As Chinese companies expanded overseas, so too did the careers of many Chinese engineers.
3: 我们作为一个传统的这种EPC, 我们倒是比较适应的是我们自己会带一些这种生活上的这个厨师服务后勤呀，这一块我们还是公司搞得这个还是比较完善的。所以大家出来呢，吃饭上,

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1: Every mega project changes more than a landscape. It changes the people around it too. 32-year-old Fabricius Jacobs grew up less than 30 kilometers from here.
2: When we were at school, there wasn't much going on, but in 2009, things started changing when the mines came. They started discovering that there's iron ore and manganese in our place. And as time developed, a lot of solars also started popping up. Initially, because they didn't have knowledge about the projects, they would be against it, like, who's these people coming?
1: Today, he works as the bridge between the Chinese contractor and nearby communities, helping navigate language, culture, and expectations.
2: In the beginning, it was quite difficult. Communication is everything. But we speak, we have applications that we use to speak with. And then on all our signs, we try and translate, if we can put it down on both languages. And we also had some workshops, where we address cultural differences. The most significant training that I got was grievance resolution, how to resolve grievances between. This is formal training between the community and also internal grievances.
1: While these tensions are not talked about as much, what's hailed in Chinese state media are the more than 2,500 jobs that were created from the Redstone project, 650 of them taken up by the local community. South Africa faces high youth unemployment rates exceeding 40%.
2: I always make a joke and I say I came in as a cat and now I'm a lion. This is one of the only projects of this size and this magnitude in South Africa. So having it on your CV, whoever you are, gives you an advantage.
1: Power China says it aims to establish operations in almost every African market within 5 years. The continent accounts for about 30% of its overseas revenue, and this is expected to rise.
0: 作为一个进入南非市场的第一个项目，除了熟悉当地的这个分包管理和这个法律法规，另一方面呢，就南非对于这个新能源的需求还是很大的。
1: But even as projects such as these continue, China's approach is beginning to evolve. The next chapter is no longer just about building infrastructure.
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11: 每个人都讲我的鸡饭是最好吃的。
12: My opinion is special. The customer feedback is very good.
13: I want to bring it down to the next generation so that this hawker trade will not die off.
14: I wasted 20 years inside.
15: For hawker, people don't judge. You come and buy food, you also would ask me whether I'm an ex-convict or not.
16: I'm very grateful Madam Haja teach me this sambal. Then I feel like, alamak, someone trusted me.
17: 没有人这样炒东西的，你再怎么炒。怎么炒？你都没有动到底
11: 了。来，拿下来，来，不是这样的，不是这样的。
16: Today haven't finished frying around 150 kg 啊 ，lot 啊 ，not okay 啊 ，I came here to train 啊 ，I not come here to work.
18: Today we are here to judge this new hawker's skill.

0: Much of this landscape has shaped China's relationship with South Africa. We're in Limpopo province, one of South Africa's richest mining regions. Known for its vast deposits of chrome, platinum group metals, and iron ore.
1: And this is the final product. This black powder, which holding it in my hands feels so much like sand, but really, this is chrome concentrate, which then gets trucked from the mine here via Johannesburg to the port in Durban before it gets shipped out to the world.
0: Chrome is an essential ingredient in stainless steel. For a long time, China came here to buy minerals such as these. But increasingly, it's more than just the end user.
2: We're in Langpan's chrome mining pit. We're roughly 25 meters below ground level. If you look up at the rocks here, that these rocks are far too hard for excavators to break. You'll see a blue drill rig. And what that does is it drills holes into the waste rock. You load those holes with explosives and you shatter the rock into pieces that your big excavators would collect, place on ADTs, and then move out of the pit. It will go up into the crushing section, and in that crushing section, it'll break this down from about 30 centimeters to 4 centimeters or less. It will then head off into our processing plant, where it will continue being beneficiated into a chrome concentrate. I think our goal is to get this chrome out as quickly as possible, as cleanly as possible, and as efficiently as possible.
1: So in short, the equipment makes a difference to your bottom line?
2: Absolutely. What we realized is that Sahli's equipment is highly cost efficient. It's very, very competitive. It runs at very low operating costs.
0: What surprised me wasn't simply that the mine had chosen Chinese machinery. It was why. Sahli was established in 1994. It's grown into one of China's largest heavy equipment manufacturing companies, with machinery sold in more than 180 countries and regions. Last year, it generated almost $12.5 billion in revenue.
2: What that means from a maintenance and post-sale service is it simplifies that entirely.
0: How did a Chinese machinery company become so deeply embedded in one of South Africa's mines? To find out, I travelled back to Johannesburg. This is Sahli's new industrial park. It was still under construction when we visited. When completed, it will become the company's manufacturing and assembly hub for Southern Africa. It's part of a much bigger global strategy. Africa was Sahli's fastest growing overseas market last year. When Leon Liu first arrived in South Africa in 2010, he told us Chinese companies here were still a rarity.
3: 到现在开始看的话，实际上我觉得越来越多的中国企业在南非，包括现在你看我们在南非有采矿的中国企业，我们也有帮助这边进行修桥、修路这样的中国企业，包括我们还有一些中国企业在这边做他们这个就是新能源，包括当地的群众和人其实也是越来越愿意和中国人去合作，去一起做一些事情，不像以前的话还是排斥很强的，现在的话我觉得是越来越受到欢迎了。
0: Sahli's story isn't unique. It reflects a much bigger shift inside China's economy. A prolonged property downturn, slowing construction activity, and rising trade tensions have encouraged more Chinese manufacturers to look beyond home for growth.
3: 我们前期的话，基本上是做贸易，把我们中国的这个设备，在中国生产制造的设备带到南非来。其实我们是想着在当地能够进行一个组装制造。 包括我们这工厂，其实我们的设计的目的就是每年能够有1000台设备的一个在当地的组装，这样的一个情况，带动当地的一个就业情况。整机运输其实是有风险的，因为它做滚装船，一是这个设备可能会出现一些损坏，再有一个它做滚装船的时候费用是比较高的，所以说。

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1: Sony's transformation has been striking. By 2023, overseas markets had become the biggest part of its business. Last year, they accounted for almost two-thirds of the company's revenue. Across industries, Chinese manufacturers are increasingly choosing to build closer to customers.
2: You had local manufacturers starting to try to essentially push for more protective tariffs to protect South Africa's local car manufacturing industry. What the South African government sought to do was they sought to essentially try and encourage Chinese investment into local manufacturing rather than trying to restrict imports.
1: That policy is already taking shape. Chery, China's largest vehicle exporter, recently opened its first manufacturing plant in South Africa, taking over a former Nissan car factory while pledging to create nearly 3,000 jobs. The two governments have also been deepening economic ties through new trade, investment and regulatory agreements.
3: The reality that we've had our smelters in chrome and manganese closing down and a lot of this product going into the Chinese market. And we said, but can we try and ensure that we get Chinese investors to do these sorts of investments in the country? And China has been open to that discussion.
4: What would success look like to you when it comes to negotiating this new trade agreement?
3: Well, success would include greater industrialization in South Africa. It would include improving the balance of trade. South Africa's economy has been growing at a very low level, and I think this gives us an opportunity to accelerate that level of growth.
1: As China emerged from the COVID-19 pandemic, its economy looked different. That shift didn't just reshape industrial giants. It also created opportunities for a new generation of Chinese entrepreneurs.

0: My mom has dementia.
1: If I turned around and my mom wasn't there, I would probably panic.
0: Every month in Singapore, two people with dementia go missing. So I'm heading to Japan.
2: GPS の貸し出しをしてたりとか、と今は見守りのシールっていうのがあって。
0: How can we keep our loved ones safe without locking them away? A two-part special. Talking Point, Sunday on CNA.
3: The world has entered a new energy race, and nations are scrambling to secure the fuel to power it.
4: Uranium is really the crux of nuclear energy.
5: Global demand for uranium is expected to double between now and 2040.
3: As the race for uranium accelerates, countries are seeking new alternatives.
6: The thorium project in China is the very first thorium reactor to enter the experimental stage.
3: Meanwhile, a pursuit to unlock energy from the same reaction that powers the sun, nuclear fusion.
7: Did I just see a fusion reaction take place?
3: And what if nuclear's next fuel source is not even on Earth?
8: The amount of helium-3 in the moon is massive. We are looking at millions of tons.
9: It's the ultimate unlimited fuel for clean energy.
3: The nuclear option, Monday and Tuesday on CNA.
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0: South Africans, places like these became the first encounter with Chinese businesses. Rows of imported goods from China, family-run shops, entrepreneurs chasing opportunity. They became known simply as China malls.
1: So I've just been inside the China Mall, and really there are so many people inside shopping. After all, it is the weekend here, and you really can find everything from electronics to clothes, toys.
0: Many of the traders I met didn't want to appear on camera, but their stories sounded familiar. They came looking for opportunities. Some said jobs had become harder to find in China. Others believed they could build a business here with relatively little capital.
2: Now, we've been driving around this industrial area that's just right next to the Johannesburg CBD, and already on this short stretch of road, we've passed by maybe four, five, or even more China malls. These have really sprung up over the years, so much so that locals call this area now the new Chinatown.
0: But this isn't where the story began. Johannesburg's actual Chinatown, Cyril Dean, is where Chen Xiuzhu and many others first set up shop in
3: 2006.
0: But Ms. Chen says the Chinatown she remembers is changing.
3: 以前哈，唐人街非常的繁华，就每到星期六、星期天哈，街上都是人啊。你像现在，街上都很安静的。以前哈，他们那些人都是居住在这一个地方，很集中嘛。那现在华人都分散了，你看三屯那边有很多华人住在那边嘛，对吧？然后中非商贸城那边也有。The
0: center of gravity is shifting.
4: 早期私营私出国的比较多嘛，那现在中资国企的，就是这个企业级别的人多起来。出来。出来
0: Away from small trading businesses towards larger companies. The entrepreneurs today often have a very different profile. 35-year-old Eason Zhou is one of them.
5: So over there, those are the inverters.
0: She studied overseas and relocated after marrying a South African. She worked in property before spotting an opportunity in 2022 during South Africa's electricity crisis.
5: I was having a casual chat with one of my friends from university, and she was looking for investment opportunities outside of China. Because after COVID, there aren't many opportunities in China. I said, well, why don't you look at solar? Because in South Africa, load shedding became a huge problem, and it actually impacted the neighboring countries as well. So within 3 months, I resigned my job, I opened this company, I flew to Joburg, opened a warehouse, and then we start recruiting people.
0: Her business isn't simply about importing solar equipment. It's about connecting Chinese manufacturers with African customers.
5: People are inviting me to go and see their factory. I was in Jiangsu province and I was in Shenzhen, where a lot of solar companies were there, and the people was like, oh, we know that you are in China, come and visit our factories.
6: Here we are. Look at these panels on a round roof.
5: It's more and more difficult for Chinese companies to sell within China. So it's a strategy for all of these factories to look overseas. And also Europe is very exaggerated. When they first came, they thought, okay, cool, the market's great. I can just send some salespeople from China to do the sale. The market's reaction is, first of all, yes, I can buy from you for a cheaper price, but afterwards I have no support. I'd rather spend more money to buy from a local distributor, which we know they're going to be here long term.
0: But perhaps the clearest sign of how the China-South Africa relationship has evolved is 31-year-old Liu Nanfei.
4: When my parents were deciding on immigrating, we're from Guizhou province in China. When post-apartheid happened in 1994, they saw that there was a great opportunity for them to select South Africa as their country of choice. And to honor sort of that confidence, they also named me after South Africa. So my name is Nanfei, which in Chinese, it translates directly to South Africa.
0: Unlike her parents, building a business importing Chinese goods, Ms. Liu grew up in South Africa before leaving to study and later work in the United States. Like many young professionals, she could have stayed, but instead chose to come back 2 years ago.
4: With how South Africa and China's political relationships were developing, my parents brought up the idea that, why don't you come back, right? Which is a very controversial idea, because once you go to America, why would you come back, right? But like, this is very common now, where so many of my peers who were in Australia or America are choosing to come back to South Africa to whether join our economy here or inherit their parents' business, because we're seeing such promising growth.
0: Today, Ms. Liu runs a business helping Chinese companies expand into South Africa, and South African organizations build relationships in China.
4: My parents, they built their business on what you could perhaps just call hard skills, right? Where I'm building my business on soft power, and that's relationship and understanding culture. We're not a public relations company, we're not an events coordination company. We're a company where we strategize what is needed for you to successfully implement yourself in South Africa or in China.
0: As my time in South Africa drew to a close, I realized I came looking for China's next chapter in the country. But what I found was a relationship changing in both directions. As China evolves, South Africa is changing with it. And in turn, the choices made here are shaping China's future as well.

0: We draw lines to mark what's ours.
1: The line has been crossed.
0: We draw from history to claim them. Some barricade,
2: divided families and broke hearts.
0: Others bridge.
3: It's helped keep the peace.
0: The geography of power. 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
4: In a remote village 2,000 metres above sea level, Sri Simigaon Primary School in Nepal has a rather unconventional curriculum. Besides subjects like English, math and science, students are also taught the basics of mountain climbing. The students here are ethnically Sherpas. With many growing up to work as mountain guides, the school believes that starting young will give the children a head start in their career. With no government funding, lessons are conducted by volunteers. They teach for 1 week a month before returning to their day jobs as mountain guides. When one leaves, another takes their place. The students start their training scaling a nearby rock face, working their way up to a much higher climb by the end of the school year. This initiation in mountaineering has shaped the children's aspirations, with many now dreaming of climbing Mount Everest.
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6: This is Asia Now.
7: Hello and good morning. It's 11 a.m. in Singapore and Hong Kong, 8:30 in New Delhi and 10 o'clock in Jakarta. I'm Yasmin Yonkers, and at this hour, Japanese officials issue a heat stroke alert in Tokyo as soaring temperatures send dozens of people to hospital. Forecasters warn the scorching conditions are expected to continue through the weekend. The U.S. presses on with strikes on Iranian military targets as Tehran warns of an existential war with Washington. President Donald Trump is weighing broader military action while tensions escalate around the Strait of Hormuz amid Iranian

0: threats to disrupt regional energy exports. And the prime ministers of Thailand and Cambodia are set to be in China at the same time ahead of this week's World AI Conference in Shanghai. Both are expected to hold separate high-level meetings with Chinese leaders. Japanese authorities have issued a heatstroke alert for Tokyo as a prolonged spell of high temperatures grips the capital. Japan's Met Agency issued the warning yesterday, with temperatures climbing above 30 degrees Celsius. And Tokyo's fire department says 48 people were taken to hospital with suspected heatstroke on Tuesday. This follows an even hotter day earlier this week. That's when temperatures reached 35 degrees Celsius, resulting in more than 100 being hospitalized. Forecasters say scorching conditions are expected to continue through the rest of this week. And this heat is taking a toll on both residents and tourists. At the city's Ueno Park, visitors say soaring temperatures are making daily life increasingly difficult. Now, the intense heat, not confined to just Tokyo. Heatstroke alerts have been issued across large parts of Japan, with temperatures soaring past 38 degrees Celsius in some areas. And over the weekend, Dazaifu, that's a tourist spot in Fukuoka Prefecture, registered a high of almost 40 degrees Celsius. Officials are urging people to stay hydrated, use air conditioning where available, check on elderly relatives and other vulnerable residents, and to avoid strenuous outdoor activities during the hottest parts of the day. Well, Japan isn't the only one sweltering from intense heat. It's parts of the UK and Europe as well baking under record temperatures amid a ferocious heat wave. One factor pushing the mercury up is rapidly melting glaciers that are dumping massive amounts of fresh water into the North Atlantic. Well, a group of international scientists are sailing off to Greenland to study how these melting glaciers could be pushing the region to a critical climate tipping point.
1: A team of about 80 scientists and crew are sailing on a polar research ship to Greenland, along with a high-tech submersible whose name was fondly chosen by the British public.
2: Boatshipment Boatface is going to be going under that ice melange, and it's going to be collecting lots of data that has never really been collected before.
1: They're going to see if the island's rapidly melting glaciers could disrupt a major Atlantic Ocean current system, and with it, Europe's climate. The RSS David Attenborough departs Britain after the country in Western Europe just experienced the hottest June on record. That disrupted power supplies, shut schools and caused excess deaths.
3: The heat waves in the UK and in Europe the last few months have really driven home that it's difficult for us to adapt to even quite small changes in our climate.
1: It aims to understand how the glaciers melt and break into the ocean and the impact this has.
2: Greenland is melting five times faster than it was in the 1990s, and it's sort of looking at all that fresh water and how that plays a part in affecting the fjords around Greenland, as well as then the sort of wider currents in the Atlantic and things. So the observation data we're looking to collect will then be used in the sort of modelling process that will then go forward for looking at predictions on climate change and things like that.
1: Captain Matt Neal underlines just how critical the mission is.
4: The weather forecasting has actually got worse and less predictable, which probably would indicate that the modelling is starting to become out of whack with what's happening on the ground. So it's even more important than ever during these very dynamic times that we are out there and gathering the data and improving the models.
0: U.S. President Trump says that Iran will be defeated very soon. He's reportedly leaning towards expanding the military operation. Both sides have engaged in a fifth straight day of attacks for control over the Strait of Hormuz. And amid these hostilities, Mr. Trump says Iran has freed an American citizen in a goodwill gesture. He claims the Iranians want to have a meeting.
5: They want to settle so badly. They don't like what we're doing. And they do want to settle. We'll find out whether or not we settle with them or we just finish it off.
0: Iran's top negotiators signaled the door to diplomacy is still open. Mohammad Bakhir Qalibaf stressed Iran's national security depends on preserving its so-called Iranian arrangements in the Strait of Hormuz, but also that negotiation at this stage is not equivalent to compromise. And in the latest salvo, the

0: of Karg Island and other islands in the Strait of Hormuz, including Greater Ton, Lesser Ton, and Abu Musa. Another option is to bomb the underground nuclear site at Pickaxe Mountain. It's said to be nearly 150 meters deep. Mr. Trump claims U.S. bunker buster bombs can go deeper. And Kate Fisher is tracking this conflict for CNA. She tells us there are many factors for President Trump to consider before expanding attacks on Iran.
1: It is a huge amount to consider in terms militarily. You know, that would be a lot more costly for the United States. They've already got depleted resources following this military operation. Diplomatically as well, already there is very little support from European allies for this war, and it's unlikely that this would make them like it anymore. Of course, Gulf allies are already bearing the brunt of the retaliation from Iran. Because of the military bases of the United States that they house on their territory. So that's a consideration. And then perhaps the biggest one of all is domestically, the political impact of this. This war is already very unpopular here in the United States, as is the price of petrol when people are filling up their car. And of course, that would likely to go up again if there's more military action. And people simply don't want to see American soldiers going on to Iranian territory. And Donald Trump knows he has elections in November for many of his Republican lawmakers who will be up for election and re-election, and many of them will be putting pressure on him because they don't want to have to defend this war when they're talking to constituents.
0: Associate Professor Hussein Banai of Indiana University tells us what Washington's next move may be and whether it can change the course of the conflict.
2: Well, I think what we're seeing right now is an escalation in rhetoric, whether it'll level up to the level of military attacks on those very sensitive sites again. It remains to be seen, but it's very clear that the president wants to signal that he's willing to open a new phase of this war. If the first phase was to demonstrate that Iran has very few defensive capabilities when it comes to withstanding attacks by the United States and Israel, in the second phase, the U.S. wants to demonstrate that it can really break down Iran to its knees, as it were, if it does not compromise when it comes to the control of the strait. Of course, the Iranians think that the control of the strait is something that they won in the first phase, so they have to demonstrate resilience in the face of these escalations as well.
3: In the meantime, Professor, Iran has threatened to close even more trade routes, but I'm wondering if it's in danger of overplaying its export corridor card now, because if Tehran also disrupts shipping at Debab El Mandab, for example, surely that multiplied impact is going to be felt even by its close allies like China. So I'm wondering if you think it could tip the global scale against Iran if it actually does so.
2: It could indeed. I mean, I think at an economic level, it's very clear that the most vulnerable countries to any blockage of the strait would be the countries that very much have been on the side of Iran, who are the beneficiary of its oil, cheap oil flows outside of Iran, like China, like you mentioned. But I think much more importantly, in this second phase, the big gamble that the Iranians could make is that they make their military positions safeguarding the strait vulnerable to American full-scale attack and the annihilation of their defensive capabilities of the strait itself. That's something that they were able to really demonstrate that they can safeguard by lobbing missiles at vulnerable targets in other Arab countries. But what happens if the United States goes all in and actually does undertake a ground invasion and captures those sensitive military sites that Iran now controls and through which it projects power in this strait? So there's a danger that they could overplay their hand militarily as well.
0: Well, the leaders of Thailand and Cambodia are set to be visiting China at the same time today, with meetings scheduled with top leaders. And it's triggered speculation in Thai media that Beijing may renew its efforts to mediate tensions between the two neighboring Southeast Asian countries. Anutin Chanwirakun is making his first official visit to China as Thai Prime Minister to mark 51 years of diplomatic ties. And he'll visit Shanghai, Chengdu and Beijing. He's expected to hold talks with Chinese President Xi Jinping and Premier Li Qiang. Similarly, the Cambodian leader Hun Manet will also be meeting the two Chinese

0: Chinese leaders. He's already in China holding talks with business chiefs to drive investments. And the Thai and Cambodian premiers are both attending the opening ceremony of the World AI Conference in Shanghai. Thai Daily, The Nation, says that scrutiny is on whether mediation will take place at the conference. Well, back in December, the Chinese Foreign Minister Wang Yi hosted a trilateral meeting in Yunnan province with his counterparts from both sides, and he promised to help mediate in their tensions, but will not interfere. Thailand and Cambodia continue to face strains at their disrupted border, despite a peace accord brokered by the US and Malaysia. And they also face issues with a maritime row in the Middle East. Oh, beg your pardon, that's in the Gulf of Thailand. Meantime, Thailand has outlined four benchmarks to gauge progress in Myanmar following earlier talks between ASEAN foreign ministers and their Myanmar counterpart in Bangkok. The meeting was part of a calibrated re-engagement approach to advance ASEAN's five-point consensus through dialogue. Thailand's top diplomat laid out the indicators: greater humanitarian access, reduced violence against civilians, continued inclusive dialogue, and a more conducive environment for national reconciliation, including developments involving the former leader Aung San Suu Kyi. ASEAN's special envoy held separate talks with Myanmar's military-backed negotiators and some rebel groups. They agreed that there's no military solution to the civil war. An estimated 100,000 people have been killed and millions displaced since the 2021 coup.
1: I know this is the first meeting, and we still have to hope to make further progress. And the ASEAN foreign ministers will have further in-depth discussion on this, just the briefing at the AMM, the ASEAN ministerial meeting, next week in Manila.
0: Thailand says it's ready to serve as facilitator and venue provider for future talks amid an effort to revive the stalled peace process. And it's preparing to host Myanmar's leader Min Aung Hlaing next month in what will be his first visit to the country since taking office. And the trip follows his visits to China, India and ASEAN member Laos. And Jeremy Koh reports for CNA and explains how Myanmar now faces clearer expectations from ASEAN before ties can improve.
2: The ASEAN had long insisted that Myanmar make progress on its five-point consensus before being allowed to participate at the political level. Now, that's the bloc's main roadmap for resolving the crisis, and it includes the immediate cessation of violence and constructive dialogue among all parties towards a peaceful solution. By saying that releasing political prisoners and making positive developments regarding Aung San Suu Kyi are needed to create a conducive environment for dialogue and national reconciliation, they are effectively making more specific as to what goodwill and constructive dialogue under the five-point consensus would look like in practice. But whether this approach yields any progress remains to be seen. Because these are not new ASEAN conditions, but they could be concrete examples of confidence-building measures that could signal Myanmar's willingness to engage meaningfully in the peace process.
0: Argentina's through to the finals of the FIFA World Cup after a late comeback over England to win it 2-1. The defending champions will next play Spain this weekend. Now, a goalless first half was eventually disrupted by the English winger Anthony Gordon in the 55th minute. The Argentine team struggled to break through their opponent's defence until just before the end of regulation time. With an assist from Lionel Messi, Enzo Fernandez put the ball on target from 25 yards out to even the score. And the star striker Messi made another assist 2 minutes into stoppage time, making way for Lautaro Martinez's header to put Argentina in the lead until full time. Look at that, Argentine fans erupting into cheers when the final whistle blew. The reigning champions now onto their second straight final in what's widely expected as Lionel Messi's last match on the international football stage.
3: Único fue revivir el 86 con Maradona, Messi, un espectáculo. 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Todos, todos contentos. ¿De qué nos salta? Es un inglés.
0: But England once again stopping short of reaching their first World Cup final since 1966. Many leaving this fan zone even before the final whistle. And it was a devastating blow after what looked like an early poise for victory for the Three Lions.
4: I'm still going to be celebrating the final. I'm going to be having a great time, but without having our teams in there, I mean, it doesn't feel the same. But at the end of the day, I'm ready for a good game. Whoever beats Argentina, I'm rooting for you.
0: And Argentina will be meeting Spain for the first time in a World Cup final. The match will take place at the New York, New Jersey Stadium. That's early Monday at 3 a.m. Singapore time. And England, not done for this competition just yet, because they still have to meet France in Miami for the third place match. And that's happening on Sunday, 5 a.m. Singapore time. So there's so much more to catch at the FIFA World Cup 2026. Coverage happens on Singapore's national media network, MediaCorp. 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Also on TikTok and other digital platforms. Well, up ahead, we switch gears. It's your Asia Business Update with South Korea in focus. The Bank of Korea delivered its first rate hike in more than 3 years as policymakers move to curb inflation and support the won. Plus, a deepening tech rout in South Korea threatens to spill over to the region's chip sector. We'll bring you the price action next.
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12: Their coming home is a deeply human story of men who set out to search for opportunity far away from home, only then to be held hostage.
13: It took us more than a year just to gain access into all those restricted nuclear power plant sites. And we filmed across 10 different countries within 4 months. We wanted to tell such an important global topic like nuclear energy in a more accessible and relatable manner. We wanted to show everyone how this technology could eventually impact everyday lives, especially amidst the urgent need for a cleaner and more sustainable future. That's essentially what inspires us to tell stories that matter.
12: This story is a great example of what we do at CNA Correspondent, shining a light on underreported stories beyond the headlines and breaking news by putting a deeply human perspective on it. What makes this award so meaningful is that it recognizes our commitment to impactful on-the-ground storytelling when everyone else has already moved on to the next story. This award recognizes the power of storytelling that is global in scope and human at heart.
14: These are stories that are recognized on a global stage. Thank you for being part of this proud moment.

Time for business this Thursday morning, and the Bank of Korea has raised interest rates for the first time in more than 3 years. Borrowing costs were lifted by 25 basis points to 2.6%.

0: 0.75% as widely expected. BOK Governor Shin Hyun Song said that the tighter stance is needed to balance strong economic growth, weakness in the Korean won, and inflation that is running well above the 2% target. Economists expect another rate hike by the end of the year. Now, inflation in South Korea jumped to a 30-month high in June, with consumer prices rising 3.2% from a year earlier. The BOK said inflation is expected to exceed the target for a considerable time, while growth next year is seen to be stronger thanks to the spillover effects from the chip sector. And the AI boom has become a double-edged sword for policymakers. It's been powering growth through exports and investments. But the central bank chief has said that the strong demand for AI chips is also feeding through household spending and wage growth. Combined with higher oil prices from the Iran conflict, that could keep the inflation elevated for longer. Surging semiconductor exports have helped drive South Korea's first quarter growth to its fastest pace in nearly 6 years. Exports soared more than 70% in June from a year earlier. That's the fastest growth rate in nearly a century. But that export strength has done little to support the Korean won, which has fallen more than 4% against the dollar this year. Now, South Korea joins other Asian central banks, such as Australia, Indonesia and the Philippines, in tightening policy. Derek Kam from Morgan Stanley explains what's driving this move and what comes next.
1: We think the interest rates are likely to hit up across most of the Asian economies. But the underlying reason for those interest rate hikes will matter a lot. So a couple of months ago, we were sort of expecting that interest rates will go up. But for the reason that, you know, we are dealing with currency depreciation, we're possibly dealing with higher inflation because of the energy shock. And so central banks would have to actually, you know, hike interest rates in a pro-cyclical manner, as we would call it. But now, I think fast forward a few months, we're seeing that there's actually stronger underlying demand trends. And if central banks are having to react to that, that will actually mean that they're tightening in a counter-cyclical manner, which will have very different implications for how we view things going forward.
0: SK Hynix continues its volatile run since its U.S. listing last week. It has tumbled as much as 11% this morning. The stock had already suffered its steepest one-day decline on Monday as investors took profits and then questioned whether the AI rally had gone too far. Samsung also down by more than 8%. That has dragged broader Korean shares lower by 6%. And the sell-off has spilled to other Asian chip and AI plays amid concerns over inflated tech valuations and an escalating conflict in the Middle East. Tech investor SoftBank Group seeing losses of more than 7%, while chip equipment maker Advantest is down nearly 6%. TSMC so far insulated from this drag. Its earnings report later today will be a crucial test for the Asian AI sector. TSMC is expected to log a fifth straight quarter of record earnings thanks to the AI boom. And net profit is forecast to surge almost 60% in the second quarter. And analysts expect an increase in its revenue growth outlook. Well, the company is the world's largest manufacturer of advanced AI chips, and it's a key supplier to NVIDIA and Apple. Its market cap is now double that of Samsung Electronics, and that's helped boost Taiwan's benchmark to become the fifth largest in the world. And as spending moves beyond AI model developers, Franklin Templeton's Dina Ting explains where investors should be looking next.
2: So when looking at AI investment, it has multiple different layers, right? Right now, after the creation of the model and the intelligence, it has been moving upstream into the actual infrastructure, whether that's semiconductor or memory, the computing power to support that. There are different factors at play. On one hand, there is the inflationary pressure because there are shortages on the memory, right, on the high bandwidth memory that is needed to power this. But at the same time, you see on the productivity gains that you're expecting to get. But those productivity gains comes at a price as well, right? But because using those AI tokens costs money as well. I think a lot of people and a lot of companies right now are still in the discovering phases, and we still haven't reached that layer where you can actually quantify the actual business benefit from it outside from the technology sector, right? If you look around, AI adoption could be across multiple different sectors and industry, depending on how it is being implemented. So I think there's still a lot of these check and balances in terms of productivity, but you do see early gains in terms of productivity just on your day to day, in terms of ability to summarize, ability to do research. But the key is whether that really translates into an actual profitability and productivity gain. It's still to come, but at the same time, it's actually an opportunity, right? Where to see AI moving forward? Where is that next phase of spending that investors should look into?
0: In time for our oil check now, where prices are edging higher as traders balance renewed threats to global crude supplies against signs there is no immediate shortage for now. Brent is now trading at $85 a barrel. Goldman Sachs says this could exceed to $110 per barrel in the fourth quarter. As for WTI, it's still hovering at around $80 a barrel. The muted gains also reflect caution over a prolonged disruption, with analysts warning that oil stockpiles are now thinner than in earlier phases of the conflict. And there's more ahead on Asia Now. Keir Starmer receives a standing ovation at his last PM question time in Parliament before he hands the reins to his successor next week.
3: We've strengthened our defence and we've enhanced our international reputation. I'm proud to leave this country in a better shape than I found it.

Japan is famous for its food, but after two decades of trying to raise its food self-sufficiency, nearly two-thirds of what Japanese people consume still come from overseas. How did one of the world's great food cultures lose the ability to feed itself? Insight, tonight on CNA.

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good morning. Updating this hour's top stories. Japanese officials issue a heatstroke alert in Tokyo as soaring temperatures send dozens of people to hospital. Forecasters warn the scorching conditions are expected to continue through the weekend. The U.S. presses on with strikes on Iranian military targets as Tehran warns of an existential war with Washington. President Donald Trump is weighing broader military action while tensions escalate around the Strait of Hormuz amid Iranian threats to disrupt regional energy exports. And the prime ministers of Thailand and Cambodia are set to be in China at the same time today, ahead of this week's World AI Conference in Shanghai. Both are expected to hold separate high-level meetings with Chinese leaders. Now, the death toll from a fire at a bank

0: Bangkok bar late Sunday has risen to 33. More than 70 people are injured, around 15 still in critical condition. Investigators are looking at an electrical short circuit in a ceiling air conditioner as the likely cause for the fire, which quickly spread, trapping victims. And police are also probing possible negligence, including impeded access to emergency exits. Now, the incident has triggered a nationwide safety crackdown. The Prime Minister, Anutin Chanwirakun, has ordered inspections of buildings and entertainment venues within 30 days, with random checks conducted and regulations to be tightened. And businesses that fall short could see operations suspended until compliance. Reports say four of the six core members of the band that was performing were killed in this latest blaze. And families of victims have been claiming remains of their loved ones. Survivors are still struggling to understand what happened. The Ebola outbreak in the Democratic Republic of Congo continues to spread at a rapid pace. Cases now top 2,000, including 754 deaths. And authorities are calling it the fastest growing outbreak on record, as the World Health Organization warns that the scale of contagion could be 2 to 4 times larger than what official figures suggest. Aid group Doctors Without Borders has called for an urgent scale-up in the medical response. And this is as the WHO said that 80% of new cases originate from unknown sources of transmission. The UN Health Agency adds that more than 100 healthcare workers have been infected with the virus since the outbreak was first reported in mid-May. Complicating efforts to contain the illness, a growing strike among healthcare workers. They're unhappy over unpaid salaries and bonuses, as well as tough working conditions.
1: Depuis que nous on a commencé le boulot, ça fait 2 mois et demi jusqu'aujourd'hui. Nous on n'a rien. Ils nous subissent les conséquences là à cause des droits de la communauté. Il faut qu'on sauve la vie de la communauté. Et jusqu'aujourd'hui, c'est comme s'il y a des parties prises, on ne paye pas.
0: There's currently no effective treatment or vaccine against the Bundibugyo strain of Ebola, though the first clinical trials to treat the illness began this week. And scientists are testing two promising new drugs that have previously shown success against hemorrhagic fevers. But it could take many months before clinical tests show whether they are indeed effective against the Bundibugyo strain. French lawmakers have passed a landmark bill in support of assisted dying following years of debate. It will now be reviewed to determine if it complies with the French Constitution before being enshrined into law. The legislation will allow adults with incurable illnesses the option to receive a lethal dose of medication under strict medical conditions. Patients will either self-administer the lethal dose or be assisted by a medical professional if they are physically incapable. Those with severe psychiatric or neurodegenerative disorders, though, will not be eligible. Opinion polls show that the French support assisted dying. It's grown over the past 20 years. But opponents of the legislation warn that the bill runs in opposition to human dignity and puts pressure on the elderly and the infirm.
2: You can see it. We are very happy with the final decision. This is something we are waiting for 46 years now, and it is so grateful to finally have the possibility to say to people who are suffering that they have an option, they have a new solution.
3: Je suis très triste et très inquiète de penser que on cherche à normaliser dans la loi des situations dramatiques qu'on pourrait régler d'une autre façon.
0: So what exactly is assisted dying? At its core, assisted dying allows people with serious medical conditions to request medication to end their lives. The legal rules vary widely, but most jurisdictions require the person to be of sound mind. Eligibility often depends on having a terminal, irreversible illness, experiencing unbearable suffering that cannot be relieved, or both. Now, Switzerland was among the first countries to permit assisted dying in 1942.

0: Then the Netherlands and Belgium followed in 2002, with both countries later extending access to some minors under strict conditions. Over the past decade, Canada and most Australian states have broadened access for eligible adults experiencing intolerable suffering. In the United States, physician-assisted dying is now legal in 13 states. But worldwide, the legal landscape remains deeply divided. Some countries have struggled to move legislation forward. In the UK, for example, the House of Lords recently blocked a bill for terminally ill adults. Portugal has passed legislation, but it has yet to take effect after parts of the law were struck down by the country's constitutional court. And Germany also imposed tight restrictions on organized assisted dying services in 2015, although its legal framework has continued to evolve through later court rulings. And elsewhere, some countries are actively considering reform. This includes Ireland, where a parliamentary committee has recommended introducing assisted dying on a limited basis. Still, assisted dying remains explicitly illegal across most of Asia, Africa, the Middle East, Eastern Europe, and much of the Americas. The European Commission President Ursula von der Leyen has announced a drone deal with Ukraine aimed at boosting joint production of the key battlefield technology. She said that the deal will combine Ukrainian ingenuity with European industrial capacity. It will also accelerate the development and the production of next-generation drones and counter-drone systems. Ukrainian President Volodymyr Zelensky described the deal as a historic step in EU-Ukraine relations.
1: The point I'm making is that we need to combine our strengths. Together we can work on joint production, on making all of the components of the system work.
2: А зараз можемо констатувати, ми робимо 10 мільйонів дронів на рік. 10. І буде 20. Ми зробимо це разом з нашими партнерами, вкотре доведемо успіх ОПК.
0: And Ukraine has signed similar agreements with 9 other countries across Europe and the Middle East, leveraging its drone expertise developed during the ongoing war with Russia. The latest deal comes as Kyiv pushes to expand its domestic defense industry to fill a shortfall of weapons against Russia. Mr. Zelensky said that Ukraine could start producing American Patriot missiles by the end of the year under a US-backed deal. Sir Keir Starmer has answered questions by parliamentarians for the last time as British Prime Minister before he formally steps down next Monday. And normal political tensions were largely set aside during a gentler 50-minute Prime Minister's questions session, culminating in a standing ovation, as you can see, from both sides of the House. Mr. Starmer was pressured out of office just 2 years after leading his party to a landslide election victory. Some of his closest allies were overcome with emotion, while his family watched on from the gallery.
3: Every Prime Minister knows when they take up the torch that the day will come when they have to pass it on. That day has come for me. This is the end of my political journey. In 6 years, went from historic defeat in 2019 to historic victory in 2024. And in 2 years in government, I leave the country in better shape than I found it. Yeah. I am proud of everything that we have achieved.
0: Mr. Starmer is due to hand over the keys to Downing Street to Andy Burnham, who has promised his wholehearted private support as Labour prepares for a new chapter under Mr. Burnham's leadership. It will follow a special party conference tomorrow, and that's where the former Greater Manchester Mayor will be officially confirmed as the new Labour leader. Mr. Burnham praised Mr. Starmer's legacy, specifically highlighting the passage of the so-called Hillsborough Law, which criminalises government bodies and officials who lie to the British public.
4: It truly is a rewiring of the state and a passing of power from the authorities to the hands of ordinary people. Yeah. And it is happening because of the Prime Minister's commitment to a country based on justice and fairness, and we thank him for that.
0: And ahead on Asia Now, we examine China's evolving trade relationship with South Africa as Beijing widens access to its domestic market amid slowing economic growth.
5: We are in a chaotic moment.
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14: 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Now, the rivers are hard to find.
22: The source of the Singapore River is actually further west.
14: Take a ride back to the life and stories of our lost rivers. 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

0: Hello again, thanks for watching. China's slowing economy is changing the way that it trades with the world. As it opens up its domestic market further to friendly partners such as South Africa, it's also fueling an unprecedented drive by Chinese companies to expand beyond its borders. CNA senior China editor and senior correspondent Olivia Seong reports.
1: For the past decade, 34-year-old Uze Essak has been exporting South African fruit to markets around the world. But one destination has remained difficult to break into.
2: We do business in China, but more on an ad hoc basis.
1: He hopes that's about to change. Since May, China has implemented zero tariffs for imports from African countries with which it has diplomatic ties.
2: A big market like China, the more people that have the ability to buy the product means the more we can send there. And especially with our competitors in the Southern Hemisphere who export fruit to China with lower duties or no duties, again, having a better priced product there is definitely going to be to our advantage.
1: But for exporters like Mr. Essak, lower tariffs are only part of the equation.
2: The spec that China requires is more of a premium spec, so getting our hands on the China spec has been a little bit harder. The second reason is some of the protocols that China requires, let's take citrus for example, is they require sterilization on their fruit. It's an extra step, it's an extra cost, and that also affects our ability to export bigger volumes into China.
1: Those are exactly the kind of barriers that Beijing and Pretoria are now trying to tackle. Earlier this year, China and South Africa signed a framework trade agreement, followed by other deals aimed at aligning rules and standards. Analysts say these reflect a broader shift in China's economic relationship with South Africa.
3: It reflects China's own experience in terms of its own development. Remember that China initially focused very much domestically on investment, infrastructure, and it's changing now to what they call high quality growth, more emphasis on technology. And so in a certain kind of way, that is mirrored in the relationship it has, China has, with Africa.
1: And deep beneath the surface at this mine in South Africa's Limpopo province, that shift is beginning to take shape.
4: And this is the final product, this black powder, which holding it in my hands feels so much like sand, but really this is chrome concentrate, which then gets trucked from the mine here via Johannesburg to the port in Durban before it gets shipped out to the world.
1: For decades, China's role here was largely that of a buyer. Today, it's increasingly becoming a key player in the mining supply chain. Heavy equipment maker Sany is one example, moving beyond exporting machinery to assembling it inside South Africa. It's exactly the kind of investment South Africa wants more of, creating jobs, transferring technology, and building local industries, including in traditional export industries like raw materials.
5: What Africa is saying, it is time for us to consider also localizing value addition, make sure that the midstream processing happens closer to source, closer to the mines. There are opportunities to partner on infrastructure, on energy, as well as on skills development and capacity building.
1: The last wave of Chinese investment was driven by the need to feed China's relentless appetite for growth at home. Today's push is born of a cooling economy. And how that reshapes economies like South Africa's is a story that's only just beginning. Olivia Seong, CNA, South Africa.
0: Singapore and Malaysia have a key role in driving ASEAN's growth, especially in green energy and the digital economy. President Tharman Shanmugaratnam of Singapore made these remarks as he wrapped up his state visit to Malaysia. He also said both countries are committed to upholding the rule of law and avoiding geopolitical blocs. CNA's Aslam Shah reports.
6: Singapore and Malaysia's relationship has grown stronger and matured. That's how President Tharman described the ties between the two nations. He says the meetings with Malaysian leaders were a true meeting of minds, but he noted that stronger cooperation comes at some cost. He highlighted the ongoing mega projects like the Johor-Singapore Special Economic Zone and the RTS Link.
7: There'll be some businesses in Singapore that lose out. Some services industries will lose out, but others will gain, and on the whole, both countries will be winners. This is real win-win. But we have to accept that with the larger win, there'll be some small losses. And that's a very mature way of thinking about a bilateral relationship.
6: On international issues, the president says both are firm on the rule of law. He pointed to the cooperative management of the Strait of Malacca. This, he says, is a prime example of upholding international maritime law, ensuring the critical waterway is free and open for global trade. Beyond maritime security, the president stressed that both countries are keen to tap ASEAN's potential on green energy and the digital economy. And as global trade fractures, he says both nations are actively engaging all powers rather than choosing sides.
7: And we are very keen now, in a world that's becoming more divided, to diversify ASEAN's links, our own individual national links, as well as our regional links, with the rest of the world, and to avoid at all costs falling into the geopolitics of blocs, either US-led bloc or Chinese-led bloc. We've got to participate with all the major players, the major powers, as well as the middle powers and all regions of the world.
6: Looking ahead, President Tharman says governments and businesses are only part of the equation. He expressed a strong hope to build on youth and cultural exchanges, ensuring the next generation develops the same social affinity that previous generations enjoyed.
7: We can go beyond what we are doing today and find a way of having more prolonged immersion, prolonged study, friendship, the development of friendships amongst our students. It does not need to be across the board. It can be a few schools and it can be a few universities.
6: As Singapore chairs ASEAN next year, President Tharman says Malaysia is keen to work closely with Singapore. He says the meetings between the two sides are not just matters of form, but a personal interest to push this bilateral relationship forward. Aslam Shah, CNA, Kuala Lumpur.
0: About 1,800 pest management workers in Singapore will see sustainable pay rises and clearer career pathways under the progressive wage model. The sector is the 10th covered by this scheme, which ties wage growth to skills upgrading and productivity. Jermaine Wong reports.
8: Following the announcement, Wong Kim Sing says he is looking to upgrade and strengthen his skills and hopefully earn up to 20% more. With over 20 years of pest control experience under his belt, he's picked up a host of skills along the way, from safe chemical handling to inspection techniques. Lately, it's involved more tech.
9: We got the thermal imaging to detect for the termites. Like, we will go to the customer house to visit. Of course, the technology also help us to don't just go and visit for wasting our time. So, of course, the technology help us to then we can do more efficient to complete the job.
8: Mr. Wong hopes that means he will have a chance to train and become a licensed drone operator. It's part of the company's new tech to monitor pest activity, collect data, and more accurately identify pests. The implementation of the progressive wage model for the sector will take about 2 years. A tripartite cluster is being set up to look into wage ladders, training requirements, and progression pathways.
10: We look forward to actually helping them because most importantly, we want our workers to understand that they need to have the progression and with that, better wages. But most importantly, we want to also encourage the companies to actually take up technology within the company itself. And I think this is something that the community will look into. And we understand, you know, Singapore being so urbanized, the work of pest management becomes really important for us.
11: The reason we chose pest management is because they fulfill a very important role in preserving public health. Because a lot of diseases today are promulgated by the prevalence of rodents and, you know, the transmission of disease. So we feel that over the years, the pest management sector has improved in its ability to detect and to up-professionalize this particular sector.
8: The ministry says it is constantly on the lookout for new sectors to be covered under the model, so the remaining part of the lower wage workforce is taken care of.
0: And ahead on Asia now, Japan issues a heat stroke alert for Tokyo, with dozens hospitalized in the capital. Plus, US President Donald Trump says Iran will be defeated very soon. Reports say he's leaning towards expanding the military operation. And if you're watching us in Singapore, stay on for the highlights from the FIFA World Cup. That semi-final between England and Argentina. Highlights ahead, news and updates also continue here on CNA.
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0: the land of the long white clouds. 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Tour New Zealand differently.
1: My mom has dementia.
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1: 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So I'm heading to Japan.
3: GPS の貸し出しをしてたりとか、と今は見守りのシールっていうのがあって。
1: 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A two-part special. 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
4: The world has entered a new energy race. And nations are scrambling to secure the fuel to power it.
5: Uranium is really the crux of nuclear energy.
6: Global demand for uranium is expected to double between now and 2040.
4: As the race for uranium accelerates, countries are seeking new alternatives.
7: The thorium project in China is the very first thorium reactor to enter the experimental stage.
4: Meanwhile, a pursuit to unlock energy from the same reaction that powers the sun, nuclear fusion.
8: Did I just see a fusion reaction take place?
4: And what if nuclear's next fuel source is not even on Earth?
9: The amount of helium-3 in the moon is massive. We are looking at millions of tons.
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4: The nuclear option, Monday and Tuesday on CNA.
11: 每个人都讲我的鸡饭是最好吃的。
12: My opinion is special. The customer feedback is very good.
13: I want to bring it down to the next generation so that this hawker trade will not die off.
14: I've wasted 20 years inside.
15: For hawker, people don't judge. You come and buy food, you also would ask me whether I'm an ex-convict or not.
16: I'm very grateful Madam Haja teach me this sambal. Then I feel like alamak, someone trusted me.
17: 没有人这样炒东西的，再怎么炒，你都没有动到底了。来拿下来，不是这样的。
16: Today haven't finished frying, around 150 kg. Lord, not okay, Aja. I came here to train, Aja. I not come here to work.
18: Today we are here to judge this new hawker's skill.

0: 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So why is its owner using AI? When one wrong call can wipe out your earnings.
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0: Plus, he didn't just save money. 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
1: Hello and good afternoon. It's noon in Singapore and Hong Kong, 9:30 a.m. in New Delhi and 11 o'clock in Jakarta. I'm Yasmin Yonkers at this hour. Japanese officials issue a heat stroke alert in Tokyo as soaring temperatures send dozens of people to hospital. Forecasters warn the scorching conditions are expected to continue through the weekend. The U.S. presses on with strikes on Iranian military targets as Tehran warns of an existential war with Washington. President Donald Trump is weighing broader military action while tensions escalate around the Strait of Hormuz amid Iranian threats to disrupt regional energy exports. And the prime ministers of Thailand and Cambodia are set to be in China at the same time ahead of this week's World AI Conference in Shanghai. Both are expected to hold separate high-level meetings with Chinese leaders. Japanese authorities have issued a heatstroke alert for Tokyo as a prolonged spell of high temperatures grips the capital. Japan's Met Agency issued the warning yesterday, with temperatures climbing above 30 degrees Celsius. And Tokyo's fire department says that 48 people were taken to hospital with suspected heatstroke on Tuesday. It follows an even hotter day earlier this week. That's when temperatures reached 35 degrees Celsius, resulting in more than 100 being hospitalized. Forecasters say that scorching conditions are expected to continue through the rest of this week. And the heat is taking a toll on both residents and tourists. At the city's Ueno Park, visitors say soaring temperatures are making daily life increasingly difficult. Now, the intense heat is not confined to just Tokyo. Heatstroke alerts have been issued across large parts of Japan, with temperatures soaring past 38 degrees Celsius in some areas. Over the weekend, Dazaifu, which is a tourist spot in Fukuoka Prefecture, registered a high of almost 40 degrees Celsius. Officials are urging people to stay hydrated, use air conditioning where available, check on elderly relatives and other vulnerable residents, and avoid strenuous outdoor activities during the hottest parts of the day. Well, Japan isn't the only one sweltering from the intense heat. Parts of the UK and Europe are baking under record temperatures amid a ferocious heat wave. One factor that's pushing the mercury up: rapidly melting glaciers that are dumping massive amounts of fresh water into the North Atlantic. And a group of international scientists are sailing off to Greenland to study how these melting glaciers could be pushing the region to a critical climate tipping point.
2: A team of about 80 scientists and crew are sailing on a polar research ship to Greenland, along with a high-tech submersible whose name was fondly chosen by the British public.
3: Boatman Boatface is going to be going under that ice melange, and it's going to be collecting lots of data that has never really been collected before.
2: They're going to see if the island's rapidly melting glaciers could disrupt a major Atlantic Ocean current system, and with it, Europe's climate. The RSS David Attenborough departs Britain after the country in Western Europe just experienced the hottest June on record. That disrupted power supplies, shut schools and caused excess deaths.
4: The heat waves in the UK and in Europe the last few months have really driven home that it's difficult for us to adapt to even quite small changes in our climate.
2: It aims to understand how the glaciers melt and break into the ocean and the impact this has.
3: Greenland is melting five times faster than it was in the 1990s, and it's sort of looking at all that fresh water and how that plays a part in affecting the fjords around Greenland, as well as then the sort of wider currents in the Atlantic and things. So the observation data we're looking to collect will then be used in the sort of modelling process that will then go forward for looking at predictions on climate change and things like that.
2: Captain Matt Neal underlines just how critical the mission is.
5: The weather forecasting has actually got worse and less predictable, which probably would indicate that the modelling is starting to become out of whack with what's happening on the ground. So it's even more important than ever during these very dynamic times that we are out there and gathering the data and improving the models.
1: Elsewhere, air quality in Toronto is worsening as smoke from hundreds of Canadian wildfires paint the skies yellow. The Swiss air quality firm IQ Air has ranked the Canadian city as having the worst across the globe, surpassing Kinshasa and Delhi. Environmental officials have pushed Toronto's air quality health index to the highest reading of 10+, which is classified as very high risk. Authorities are warning residents to stay indoors, even cancelling major outdoor World Cup watch parties. And some 800-plus fires are now burning across Canada, with more than 100 completely out of control. Most of these fires erupted in the central provinces of Manitoba, Saskatchewan and Ontario. Freight rail operations were temporarily suspended in wildfire-hit areas after flames engulfed a train in Ontario. No injuries were reported. And with nearly 5 million acres already burned this season, experts say this toxic haze could linger through the weekend. The danger is moving south too, with New York City's air quality also ranked among the worst. There are concerns that this could impact the upcoming World Cup finals, which is held at an open-air stadium in New Jersey. More than 80,000 people are estimated to attend on Sunday, with another 50,000 expected to watch the game from Central Park in Manhattan.

that U.S. President Trump says that Iran will be defeated very soon. He is reportedly leaning towards expanding the military operation. Both sides have engaged in a fifth straight day of attacks for control.

0: agreement to compromise. And in the latest salvo, the U.S. military fired missiles to disable an oil tanker heading towards an Iranian port. It said the unloaded vessel tried to violate the U.S. blockade that was reinstated just a day earlier. Iran claims U.S. attacks killed seven of its soldiers, and it's been striking back at American targets in Bahrain, Kuwait, Oman, Qatar, and Jordan. President Trump is threatening to hit Iran's power plants and bridges next week. U.S. media say he's been briefed on options to force Iran to surrender. These include sending in ground forces to occupy Iran's oil hub of Karg Island and other islands in the Strait of Hormuz, including the Greater Tun, Lesser Tun, and Abu Musa. Another option is to bomb the underground nuclear site at Pickaxe Mountain. It's said to be nearly 150 meters deep. Mr. Trump claims U.S. bunker buster bombs can go even deeper. And Kate Fisher is tracking the conflict for CNA. She tells us there are many factors for President Trump to consider before expanding attacks on Iran.
1: It is a huge amount to consider in terms militarily. You know, that would be a lot more costly for the United States. They've already got depleted resources following this military operation. Diplomatically as well, already there is very little support from European allies for this war, and it's unlikely that this would make them like it anymore. Of course, Gulf allies are already bearing the brunt of the retaliation from Iran. Because of the military bases of the United States that they house on their territory. So that's a consideration. And then perhaps the biggest one of all is domestically, the political impact of this. This war is already very unpopular here in the United States, as is the price of petrol when people are filling up their car. And of course, that would likely to go up again if there's more military action. And people simply don't want to see American soldiers going on to Iranian territory. And Donald Trump knows he has elections in November for many of his Republican lawmakers who will be up for election and re-election, and many of them will be putting pressure on him because they don't want to have to defend this war when they're talking to constituents.
0: Associate Professor Hussein Banai of Indiana University tells us what Washington's next move may be and whether it can change the course of the conflict.
2: Well, I think what we're seeing right now is an escalation in rhetoric, whether it'll level up to the level of military attacks on those very sensitive sites again. It remains to be seen, but it's very clear that the president wants to signal that he's willing to open a new phase of this war. If the first phase was to demonstrate that Iran has very few defensive capabilities when it comes to withstanding attacks by the United States and Israel, in the second phase, the U.S. wants to demonstrate that it can really break down Iran to its knees, as it were, if it does not compromise when it comes to the control of the strait. Of course, the Iranians think that the control of the strait is something that they won in the first phase, so they have to demonstrate resilience in the face of these escalations as well.
3: In the meantime, Professor, Iran has threatened to close even more trade routes, but I'm wondering if it's in danger of overplaying its export corridor card now, because if Tehran also disrupts shipping at Debab el-Mandab, for example, surely that multiplied impact is going to be felt even by its close allies like China. So I'm wondering if you think it could tip the global scale against Iran if it actually does so.
2: It could indeed. I mean, I think at an economic level, it's very clear that the most vulnerable countries to any blockage of the strait would be the countries that very much have been on the side of Iran, who are the beneficiary of its oil, cheap oil flows outside of Iran, like China, like you mentioned. But I think much more importantly, in this second phase, the big gamble that the Iranians could make is that they make their military positions safeguarding the strait vulnerable to American full-scale attack and the annihilation of their defensive capabilities of the strait itself. That's something that they were able to really demonstrate that they can safeguard by lobbing missiles at vulnerable targets in other Arab countries. But what happens if the United States goes all in and actually does undertake a ground invasion and captures those sensitive military sites that Iran now controls and through which it projects power in this strait? So there's a danger that they could overplay their hand militarily as well.

0: The leaders of Thailand and Cambodia are set to be visiting China at the same time today, with meetings scheduled with top leaders. And it's triggered speculation in Thai media that Beijing may renew its efforts to mediate tensions between the two neighboring Southeast Asian countries. Anutin Chanwirakun is making his first official visit to China as Thai Prime Minister to mark 51 years of diplomatic ties. He will visit Shanghai, Chengdu, and Beijing. And he's expected to hold talks with Chinese President Xi Jinping and Premier Li Qiang. Similarly, the Cambodian leader Hun Manet will also be meeting the two Chinese leaders. He's already in China, holding talks with business chiefs to drive investments. The Thai and Cambodian premiers are both attending the opening ceremony of the World AI Conference in Shanghai. Thai Daily, The Nation, says that scrutiny is on whether mediation will take place at the conference. Well, back in December, Chinese Foreign Minister Wang Yi hosted a trilateral meeting in Yunnan province with his counterparts from both sides, and he promised to help mediate in their tensions, but will not interfere. Thailand and Cambodia continue to face strains at their disputed border, despite a peace accord brokered by the US and Malaysia. And they also face issues with a maritime row in the Gulf of Thailand. And Thailand has outlined four benchmarks to gauge progress in Myanmar following earlier talks between ASEAN foreign ministers and also their Myanmar counterpart in Bangkok. The meeting was part of a calibrated re-engagement approach to advance ASEAN's five-point consensus through dialogue. Thailand's top diplomat laid out the indicators: greater humanitarian access, reduced violence against civilians, continued inclusive dialogue, and a more conducive environment for national reconciliation, including developments involving the former leader Aung San Suu Kyi. ASEAN's special envoy held separate talks with Myanmar's military-backed negotiators and some rebel groups, and they agreed that there's no military solution to the civil war. An estimated 100,000 people have been killed and millions displaced since the 2021 coup.
1: I know this is the first meeting, and we still have to hope to make further progress. And the ASEAN foreign ministers will have further in-depth discussion on this, just the briefing at the AMM, the ASEAN ministerial meeting, next week in Manila.
0: Thailand says it's ready to serve as facilitator and venue provider for future talks amid an effort to revive the stalled peace process. It's preparing to host Myanmar's leader, Min Aung Hlaing, next month in what will be his first visit to the country since taking office. This trip follows his visits to China, India and ASEAN member Laos. Up ahead, it's your Asia Business Update. As the Bank of Korea delivered its first rate hike in more than 3 years, from inflation risks to the won's weakness and the AI-driven export boom, we will be speaking to a guest on the factors shaping that decision.
2: Japan is famous for its food, but after two decades of trying to raise its food self-sufficiency, nearly two-thirds of what Japanese people consume still come from overseas. How did one of the world's great food cultures lose the ability to feed itself? Insight tonight on CNA.
3: Do you know there's a river in here?
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3: And what was around the bend?
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5: Yes.
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0: Time for business this Thursday afternoon, and the Bank of Korea has raised interest rates for the first time in more than 3 years. Borrowing costs were lifted by 25 basis points to 2.75%, as widely expected. The BOK governor, Shin Hyun-song, said the tighter stance is needed to balance strong economic growth, weakness in the Korean won, and inflation that is running well above the 2% target. And economists expect another rate hike by the end of the year. Inflation in South Korea jumped to a 30-month high in June, with consumer prices rising 3.2% from a year earlier. The BOK said inflation is expected to exceed the target for a considerable time, while growth next year is seen to be stronger thanks to the spillover effects from the chip sector. And the AI boom, it's become a double-edged sword for policymakers. It's been powering growth through exports and investments, but the central bank chief has said that the strong demand for AI chips is also feeding through household spending and wage growth. Combined with higher oil prices from the Iran conflict, that could keep inflation elevated for longer. Surging semiconductor exports have helped drive South Korea's first quarter growth to its fastest pace in nearly 6 years. And exports soared more than 70% in June from a year earlier. That's the fastest growth rate in nearly a century. But that export strength has done little to support the Korean won, which has fallen more than 4% against the dollar this year. Time to get some insight from Chung Hoon Park, who's head of Korea and Japan Economic Research at Standard Chartered Bank. Thank you for talking with us. I want to get your reaction to this. The Bank of Korea, it's already begun its tightening cycle. How do you read this? Is this more of a defense hike to stabilize inflation expectations and the won, or a confidence vote that the economy can absorb higher rates?
1: I think both. I think as you mentioned, like the market was expecting today's hike, and market was more interested in whether we are going to see the back-to-back hike in August. So I think today's hike is more or less like given to the market, and it's as you said, because of the strong growth and rising inflation and weak Korean won, you know, the concern of the stability of financial stability are all the reasons behind today's hike.
0: And Chung Hoon, how much of South Korea's current inflation story is being driven by domestic demand and the AI-led semiconductor boom, and how much reflects external factors such as energy prices and the weaker won?
1: I think the current inflation is more or less driven by the external impact, like a rising oil price is the main reason behind the inflation. We haven't seen any a significant sign of the kind of wealth effect or like income growth effect to the CPI. I think we may see the inflation pressure in second half of the year, but so far we have not seen it significantly.
0: And can this rate hike give meaningful support to the won when the weakness is being driven by the U.S. dollar strength, also higher oil prices and geopolitical risks?
1: I think more or less, I think it will slow down the weakness of the Korean won, but the Korean won weakness is driven by the flows, the capital flows. I think foreign the equity selling and

0: this outflow was the main reason behind the of the Korean weak Korean won, and we see like the has the slowdown the foreign investors like the sell out in Korea. So I think that was going to help the Korea won kind of has stability and strength of the Korean won than the late hike of today.
1: And Chung Hoon, also in reports, markets are expecting at least one more rate hike this year. What economic data and policy signals will matter most in this in determining whether the BOK follows through?
0: I think one more hike is more or less given. And I think another hike, two more hike is going to depend on how strong the Korea's like second quarter GDP is going to be, or more or less like a GDI, because the government scene has been emphasizing GDI has been much stronger than the GDP, and the income is much stronger, and that can be the driver for the like the CPI in second half. So we may pay more attention to GDI, and also like the Fed late policy is going to impact the BOK's like late policy. So we'll see how the Fed is going to set their policy in second half of the year.
1: Now, the BOK has also pointed to household debt and rising home prices. Talk to us about how important are financial stability concerns in shaping the path for interest rates from here?
0: It always the biggest concern to I think politically and economically, the housing price is a big concern, and any rising housing price creates income inequality and also like a moral confidence in the economy. So I think BOK really want to control the housing price, and housing price is the reason behind the household debt rise. So I think the controlling is going to be the one of the key factor. And so far we do not see kind of the strong kind of housing price rise in all over the country. I think we see like a sole area. So if the housing price like a trickle down to like other kind of nationwide the house increase, then I think the BOK is going to be more active in hiking the interest rate.
1: And Chung Hoon, outside of Korea, Japan is also under your remit, and I'm sure you look further than that. Tell us, is Korea's situation unique because of its semiconductor exposure, or are other Asian economies facing similar currency and inflation pressures?
0: I think more or less in Asian-wide kind of impact. I think we see much kind of economy-wise, I think Northeast Asia is doing okay. But the reason behind the weak currency is more or less driven by the capital flow. So even though I mean, it's kind of the strong equity market is a blast because it's good, but because of the strong equity market, foreigners made tons of money and they have a reason to cash in the profit. So they're leaving the market and driving the weakness of the currency of that country. So I think it is more kind of AI-driven shock, and the equity shock is the main reason behind the weak currency in Southeast Asia.
1: Appreciate your insights this afternoon. Thank you so much, Chung Hoon Park, head of Korea and Japan Economic Research at Standard Chartered Bank. Now, SK Hynix continues its volatile run since its U.S. listing last week. It has tumbled more than 11% this morning. The stock had already suffered its steepest one-day decline on Monday as investors took profits and questioned whether the AI rally had indeed gone too far. Samsung also down by more than 8%, and that has dragged the broader Korean shares lower by 6%. The sell-off has spilled to other Asian chip and AI plays amid concerns over inflated tech valuations and an escalating conflict in the Middle East. The tech investor SoftBank Group and the chip equipment maker Advantest, both seeing losses of more than 5%. TSMC so far insulated from the tech drag. Its earnings report later today will be a crucial test for the Asian AI sector. TSMC is expected to log a fifth straight quarter of record earnings. Net profit is forecast to surge almost 60% in the second quarter. And analysts expect an increase in its revenue growth outlook. The company is the world's largest manufacturer of advanced AI chips, and it's a key supplier to NVIDIA and Apple. Its market cap is now double that of Samsung Electronics, and that's helped boost Taiwan's benchmark to become the fifth largest in the world. And a price check now on oil prices. They're edging higher as traders balance renewed threats to global crude supply.

0: supplies against signs that there's no immediate shortage for now. Brent trading at $85 a barrel. Goldman Sachs saying that this could exceed to $110 per barrel in the fourth quarter. Let's look at WTI. It's also around $80 a barrel at present. The muted gains also reflect caution over a prolonged disruption, with analysts warning that oil stockpiles are now thinner than in earlier phases of the conflict. And there's more ahead on Asia Now. Heatstroke alerts issued in Japan's capital and 25 prefectures as extreme temperatures of up to 38 degrees Celsius sweep across the country.
1: The world has entered a new energy race, and nations are scrambling to secure the fuel to power it.
2: Uranium is really the crux of nuclear energy.
3: Global demand for uranium is expected to double between now and 2040.
1: As the race for uranium accelerates, countries are seeking new alternatives.
4: The thorium project in China is the very first thorium reactor to enter the experimental stage.
1: Meanwhile, a pursuit to unlock energy from the same reaction that powers the sun, nuclear fusion.
5: Did I just see a fusion reaction take place?
1: And what if nuclear's next fuel source is not even on Earth?
6: The amount of helium-3 in the moon is massive. We are looking at millions of tons.
7: It's the ultimate unlimited fuel for clean energy.
1: The nuclear option, Monday and Tuesday on CNA.

0: Biodiversity is booming, which is inviting for some local foragers and farmers who embrace edible wildlife.
1: We're the largest organic banana grower in Singapore.
2: This is a gem.
3: Amazing. Yeah. So the mulberries are from the garden.
4: No, that's delicious.
5: Singapore is ramping up conservation efforts locally and across the region.
6: I really do love reptiles and finding out about them, so I really love my job.
7: The building must relate to the lives of the people.
8: 目前还是一直要创新一些新的东西，我也不希望是人家把我看作是八十岁的人。
9: There are those who dare to be different, who have made their mark in Singapore and beyond.
1: You have such big dreams, you know, you want to change the world with your art.
10: Obviously, every fighter wants to win, so all you can do is to prepare yourself to win.

0: Hello and good afternoon. Updating this hour's top stories. Japanese officials issue a heatstroke alert in Tokyo as soaring temperatures send dozens of people to hospital. Forecasters warn the scorching conditions are expected to continue through the weekend. And the U.S. presses on with strikes on Iranian military targets as Tehran warns of an existential war with Washington. President Donald Trump is weighing broader military action while tensions escalate around the Strait of Hormuz amid Iranian threats to disrupt regional energy exports. And the prime ministers of Thailand and Cambodia are set to be in China at the same time today, ahead of this week's World AI Conference in Shanghai. Both are expected to hold separate high-level meetings with Chinese leaders. And let's go back to our top story. That is, the Japanese authorities are issuing a heatstroke alert for Tokyo as a prolonged spell of high temperatures grips the capital. And Japan's Met Agency issued the warning yesterday, with temperatures climbing above 30 degrees Celsius. For more insight, we are joined by Dr. Georgia Chaseling, who is senior researcher at the Heat and Health Research Center at the University of Sydney and also a World Heart Federation Climate Change Expert Group member. Thank you so much for joining us. I want to start with a vision from you. What would a heat-safe city look like beyond just more water bottles and fans? But when it comes to, say, transport timings, schedule, structural shifts, and really from what you're seeing, are the main Japanese cities hitting most of the right notes?
1: It's an excellent question. I think to design a heat-safe city, it takes a lot of planning from a lot of different areas completely. We need to think about urban designing, increasing green spaces, increasing accessibility to cooling centres, particularly for the most vulnerable people, and particularly for cities who may not be experiencing heat waves as frequently as these start to become the norm. I think public health, increasing public health messaging, such as the heat stroke warnings that Japan is sending out, is definitely a good starting point to help protect people from the negative impacts of these heat waves.
0: Dr. Chaseling, you know, Japan is also a country that is typhoon prone. Would you consider heat alerts carrying the same force as typhoon warnings, in your opinion, where you actually see schools, companies and event organizers change their plans for safety reasons?
1: I do think so. Heat alerts are definitely a really important first step because they increase the awareness and they encourage people to take precautions. But I do feel on their own, heat alerts and heat stroke alerts are unlikely to be enough, especially as heat waves become more frequent. We really need better public health education about who's going to be at risk during these heat waves, who are our vulnerable populations. And as I mentioned before, we need to look at improving access to cooling spaces and support for vulnerable people who are going to struggle to keep themselves cool, particularly as these heat waves are now going to become the new norm. So they're no longer one-off frequent events or infrequent events. They're now going to become something that the population is experiencing a lot more frequently.
0: And these cooling spaces, do you see them actually putting more of a strain on the environment, though?
1: I don't think they should put more of a strain on the environment. A lot of these cooling spaces already exist. And particularly in Australia, we're doing a lot of work to build economical and sustainable cooling spaces. So when we think of cooling spaces, you can think of something like your local library, a shopping mall, perhaps a cafe, a local swimming pool area. But something as simple as creating a space where people have free access to fans or bottled water that allows them some potential reprieve from the heat, that's also considered a cooling space. So it just doesn't have to be huge buildings that are fueling air conditioning 24/7. There are also spaces where people can go to get out of the direct sunlight, particularly in Japan, where it's very, very humid. Using effective strategies like a fan to help all of that sweat that's on the skin evaporate, having areas where there's lots of big fans providing a lot of wind, that can be also considered a cooling space. They're sustainable and they're also economical for larger populations.
0: And you know what? The pictures that we're showing alongside while you're talking show people walking all over the place. I mean, that's a norm in Tokyo. So for people walking these 10 to 20,000 steps in hot, humid conditions, what's happening inside their bodies before they feel that they're actually in trouble?
1: It's a good question. So A lot of people think heat stroke is what's going to happen when you're out in the heat for a long time. And Japan is sending out these heat stroke alerts. But heat stroke is actually the most severe end of the spectrum. And heat places a lot of strain on the body before we even get very, very high increases in core temperature. So heat stroke is when your core body temperature gets to 42 or 41 degrees Celsius. But before that, if people are outside and they're walking around, the heat's placing a lot of strain on the heart, it causes increases in dehydration, and it can actually make any kind of respiratory or chronic disease you have worse at the moment. When you're outside walking, you're actually producing heat in the body that then doubles from the heat that's outside of the body. So you're creating this double conundrum of more heat inside, more heat on the outside. So when we're seeing these really large numbers of people going to the hospital, it's because they're outside, they're doing physical activity, and they're not pausing enough and allowing their body time to rest so it's not overheating before even getting to the heat stroke.
2: And a related question for you, Dr. Chaisling. We focus a lot on afternoon highs. We see that 37 degrees, 40 degrees. But how dangerous are hot nights when the body can't seem to catch a recovery window?
1: It's a really good question, and it's hot nights are always a very, very serious problem. Nights are typically the time that we get some reprieve. Hopefully, the weather cools down a little bit so our body gets to relax. If what's happening is that it's very, very hot during the day and then those temperatures stay elevated during the night, effectively your body is staying strained so that when there's a heat wave the next day, you just haven't had any time to recover. So the danger is when these temperatures do stay elevated and when the humidity stays elevated at night, so that you just cannot cool yourself down enough to recover from what's happening during the day.
2: Yeah, we all know how hard it is to sleep when it's hot. Thank you so much for speaking with us, Dr. Georgia Chaisling, who's senior researcher at the Heat and Health Research Centre at the University of Sydney and also a World Heart Federation Climate Change Expert Group member. The Ebola outbreak in the Democratic Republic of Congo continues to spread at a rapid pace, and cases now top 2,000, including 754 deaths. Authorities are calling it the fastest-growing outbreak on record, as the World Health Organization warns that the scale of contagion could be 2 to 4 times larger than what official figures suggest. And the aid group Doctors Without Borders has called for an urgent scale-up in the medical response. And this is as the WHO said that 80% of new cases originate from unknown sources of transmission. The UN Health Agency adds that more than 100 healthcare workers have been infected with the virus since the outbreak was first reported in mid-May. Complicating efforts to contain the illness, it's a growing strike among healthcare workers who are unhappy over unpaid salaries and bonuses, as well as tough working conditions.
3: Depuis que nous on a commencé le boulot, ça fait 2 mois et demi jusqu'aujourd'hui. Nous on n'a rien. Ils nous subissons les conséquences là à cause des droits de la communauté. Il faut qu'on sauve la vie de la communauté. Et jusqu'aujourd'hui, c'est comme s'il y a des partis pris, on ne paye pas.
2: French lawmakers have passed a landmark bill in support of assisted dying following years of debate. It will now be reviewed to determine if it complies with the French constitution before being enshrined into law. The legislation will allow adults with incurable illnesses the option to receive a lethal dose of medication under strict medical conditions, and patients will either self-administer the lethal dose or be assisted by a medical professional if they are physically incapable. And those with severe psychiatric or neurodegenerative disorders, though, will not be eligible. Opinion polls show that French support for assisted dying has grown over the past 20 years. But opponents of the legislation warn that the bill runs in opposition to human dignity and puts pressure on the elderly and the infirm.
4: You can see it. We are very happy with the final decision. This is something we are waiting for 46 years now, and it is so grateful to finally have the possibility to say to people who are suffering that they have an option, they have a new solution.
5: Je suis très triste et très inquiète de penser que on cherche à normaliser dans la loi des situations dramatiques qu'on pourrait régler d'une autre façon.
2: So what exactly is assisted dying? At its core, assisted dying allows people with serious medical conditions to request medication to end their lives. The legal rules vary widely, but most jurisdictions require the person to be of sound mind. Eligibility often depends on having a terminal, irreversible illness, experiencing unbearable suffering that cannot be relieved, or both. Switzerland was among the first countries to permit assisted dying in 1942. Then the Netherlands and Belgium followed suit in 2002, with both countries later extending access to some minors under strict conditions. And over the past decade, Canada and most Australian states have broadened access for eligible adults experiencing intolerable suffering. In the United States, physician-assisted dying is now legal in 13 states. But worldwide, the legal landscape remains deeply divided. Some countries have struggled to move legislation forward. In the United Kingdom, for example, the House of Lords recently blocked a bill for terminally ill adults. Portugal has passed legislation, but it has yet to take effect after parts of the law were struck down by the country's constitutional court. And Germany also imposed tight restrictions on organized assisted dying services in 2015, although its legal framework has continued to evolve through later court rulings. Now, elsewhere, some countries are actively considering reform. This includes Ireland, where a parliamentary committee has recommended introducing assisted dying on a limited basis.

0: basis. Still, assisted dying remains explicitly illegal across most of Asia, Africa, the Middle East, Eastern Europe, and much of the Americas, too. Now, Argentina is through to the finals of the World Cup after a late comeback over England to win the match 2-1. The defending champions will next play Spain this weekend. A goalless first half was eventually disrupted by the English winger Anthony Gordon in the 55th minute. The Argentine team struggled to break through their opponent's defence until just before the end of regulation time. With an assist from Lionel Messi, Enzo Fernandez put the ball on target from 25 yards out to even the score. And the star striker Messi made another assist just 2 minutes into stoppage time, making way for Lautaro Martinez's header to put Argentina in the lead until full time. Complete elation by Argentine fans when the final whistle blew, and the reigning champions now onto their second straight final in what's widely expected as Messi's last match on the international football stage.
1: Único fue revivir el 86 con Maradona, Messi, un espectáculo. 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Es un inglés.
0: Oh, but what about England? Once again, stopping short of reaching their first World Cup final since 1966. Many leaving this fan zone even before the final whistle. It was a devastating blow after what looked like an early poise for victory for the Three Lions.
2: It's awful. I'm still going to be celebrating the final. I'm going to be having a great time, but without having our teams in there, I mean, it doesn't feel the same. But at the end of the day, I'm ready for a good game. Whoever beats Argentina, I'm rooting for you.
0: And Argentina will be meeting Spain for the first time in a World Cup final. The match will take place at the New York, New Jersey Stadium early Monday at 3 a.m. Singapore time. And England not done at this tournament because they still have to meet France in Miami for the third place match. That's happening on Sunday, 5 a.m. Singapore time. And continue to catch FIFA World Cup 2026 coverage with Singapore's national media network Mediacorp. Highlights available as well on MeWatch and Mediacorp Sports YouTube channel, TikTok, and other digital platforms. There's more ahead on Asia Now. We examine China's evolving trade relationship with South Africa as Beijing widens access to its domestic market amid slowing economic growth. Plus, a look at the $1 gold coin featuring President Trump. This is the first time a living president is depicted on a U.S. currency, but questions swirl over its legality.

0: 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When one wrong call can wipe out your earnings.
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0: 没有人这样炒东西的，再怎么炒，你都没有动到底的。来，拿下来，不是这样的，
1: 。Today haven finish up flying 啊 ，around 150 kg 啊 ，lot 啊 ，not okay 啊 ，I came here to train 啊 ，I not come here to work.
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13: China's slowing economy is changing the way that it trades with the world. And as it opens up its domestic market further to friendly partners such as South Africa, it is also fueling an unprecedented drive by Chinese companies to expand beyond its borders. CNA senior China editor and senior correspondent Olivier Siong reports.
14: For the past decade, 34-year-old Uze Esak has been exporting South African fruit to markets around the world. But one destination has remained difficult to break into.
15: We do business in China, but more on an ad hoc basis.
14: He hopes that's about to change. Since May, China has implemented zero tariffs for imports from African countries with which it has diplomatic ties.
15: A big market like China, the more people that have the ability to buy the product means the more we can send there. And especially with our competitors in the Southern Hemisphere who export fruit to China with lower duties or no duties, again, having a better priced product there is definitely going to be to our advantage.
14: But for exporters like Mr. Esak, lower tariffs are only part of the equation.
15: The spec that China requires is more of a premium spec, so getting our hands on the China spec has been a little bit harder. The second reason is some of the protocols that China requires, let's take citrus for example, is they require sterilization on their fruit. It's an extra step, it's an extra cost, and that also affects our ability to export bigger volumes into China.
14: Those are exactly the kind of barriers that Beijing and Pretoria are now trying to tackle. Earlier this year, China and South Africa signed a framework trade agreement, followed by other deals aimed at aligning rules and standards. Analysts say these reflect a broader shift in China's economic relationship with South Africa.
16: It reflects China's own experience in terms of its own development. Remember that China initially focused very much domestically on investment, infrastructure, and it's changing now to what they call high quality growth, more emphasis on technology. And so in a certain kind of way, that is mirrored in the relationship it has, China has, with Africa.
14: And deep beneath the surface at this mine in South Africa's Limpopo province, that shift is beginning to take shape.
3: And this is the final product, this black powder, which holding it in my hands feels so much like sand, but really, this is chrome concentrate, which then gets trucked from the mine here via Johannesburg to the port in Durban before it gets shipped out to the world.
14: For decades, China's role here was largely that of a buyer. Today, it's increasingly becoming a key player in the mining supply chain. Heavy equipment maker Sany is one example, moving beyond exporting machinery to assembling it inside South Africa.
0: 我们前期的话基本上是做贸易，把我们中国的这个设备，在中国生产制造的设备带到南非来。其实我们是想着在当地能够进行一个组装制造，包括我们这工厂，其实我们的设计的目的就是每年能够有1000台设备的一个在当地的组装，这样的一个情况，带动当地的一个就业情况。
14: It's exactly the kind of investment South Africa wants more of, creating jobs, transferring technology, and building local industries, including in traditional export industries like raw materials.
4: What Africa is saying, it is time for us to consider also localizing value addition, make sure that the midstream processing happens closer to source, closer to the mines.There are opportunities to partner on infrastructure, on energy, as well as on skills development and capacity building.
14: The last wave of Chinese investment was driven by the need to feed China's relentless appetite for growth at home. Today's push is born of a cooling economy. And how that reshapes economies like South Africa's is a story that's only just beginning. Olivia Siong, CNA, South Africa.
13: The U.S. Mint will soon begin producing $1 gold coins with President Donald Trump's face on one side. And these coins are to commemorate the nation's 250th anniversary. Look at the design. It features the words, Liberty, In God We Trust, and 1776 to 2026. It also shows Mr. Trump's face on the front and an image of the bald eagle from the presidential seal on the back. And the final version is a revision from a draft that was first made public last October. President Trump has said that he's honored by the coin, but critics have raised questions about its legality. That's because an 1886 law mandates that no living person's portrait can be used on U.S. currency, though that refers to paper money produced by the Bureau of Engraving and Printing. And that is Asia Now for this hour. We've got headlines for you still anytime, CNA.Asia and CNA938 Radio, plus we're on Facebook and YouTube. And if you are watching us from Singapore, stay on because we have highlights from the FIFA World Cup semifinal between England and Argentina coming up for you.

0: the land of the long white clouds. From Hobbiton, to sight you've only dreamed of. Tour New Zealand differently.
1: Japan is famous for its food, but after two decades of trying to raise its food self-sufficiency, nearly two-thirds of what Japanese people consume still come from overseas. How did one of the world's great food cultures lose the ability to feed itself? Insight tonight on CNA.
2: Their Coming Home is a deeply human story of men who set out to search for opportunity far away from home, only then to be held hostage.
3: It took us more than a year just to gain access into all those restricted nuclear power plant sites, and we filmed across 10 different countries within 4 months. We wanted to tell such an important global topic like nuclear energy in a more accessible and relatable manner. We wanted to show everyone how this technology could eventually impact everyday lives, especially amidst the urgent need for a cleaner and more sustainable future. That's essentially what inspires us to tell stories that matter.
2: This story is a great example of what we do at CNA Correspondent, shining a light on underreported stories beyond the headlines and breaking news by putting a deeply human perspective on it. What makes this award so meaningful is that it recognizes our commitment to impactful on-the-ground storytelling when everyone else has already moved on to the next story. This award recognizes the power of storytelling that is global in scope and human at heart.
4: These are stories that are recognized on a global stage. Thank you for being part of this proud moment.
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4: If you only had 24 hours left, what would your last conversation be?
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0: know there's a river in here?
1: No other country can let you see the bottom of a river.
0: And what was around the bend?
2: It actually swerved 30 degrees to the right.
0: What's natural becomes surprising.
3: First time I see water.
2: First time, right?
3: Clean water.
2: Yes.
0: Our rivers were once open waterways used for hard work and tough living.
4: The river's location made it ideal for traders to moor their vessels under houses.
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0: A source of stories about predators and prisoners, of life and death, and brave endeavors. Now, the rivers are hard to find.
1: The source of the Singapore River is actually further west.
0: Take a ride back to the life and stories of our lost rivers. 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

0: like everything was just so sudden, not even a warning.
1: Internally, you could notice that there were certain workflows that were moving from a human-led process to a more algorithm-led one. The writing was on the wall.
2: I was about to go

0: go home at that day. And then I got an email suddenly saying like your position is impacted due to the reorganization. I couldn't help feeling shocked and stressed, and also like didn't really know what should I do next.
1: It was a very intense sadness. I don't think I'll ever forget that moment.
2: My boss did not explicitly say that your role is redundant, we're gonna take over by AI, but I knew we were moving in that direction. I felt very redundant.
3: About 3,800 workers retrenched in the first quarter of this year, the highest in four quarters. Professionals were the hardest hit,
4: higher than any other worker groups.
3: There is no publicly available data showing how many of those retrenchments are directly linked to artificial intelligence. But here's what we've been seeing in our news feeds for a while. Jobs slashed as companies in Singapore and beyond continue the AI push. Now, in Singapore, the conversation now centres on what the labour union is calling for, an AI transition with no jobless growth. The idea is that jobs won't be replaced but redesigned with AI. How realistic is this? And how prepared are you for an AI-powered future? Hello there, welcome to a special Talking Point Forum. I'm Diana Sir. You saw her in the video earlier, and today we have Charmaine Koh with us. Do you think you were made redundant because of AI?
5: Yes, I made basically over 30 videos a month, all short form content, along with 7 to 8 ads. To be very honest, my boss had saw the efficiency of it. As we came to that point where we didn't have to go out so much on shoots, making a lot of content creation and managing other people. So basically with AI, right, the deliverables doubled, but I couldn't because everything was moving at such a fast pace.
3: One word, describe how you feel about that.
5: Betrayed.
3: By whom?
5: Betrayed by the company. But of course, logically speaking, I understand the business side of things.
3: Let's now take a closer look at the report by the Ministry of Manpower. This is the first ever report on AI adoption among firms in Singapore, featuring over 2,500 companies. Only about 6% of firms that adopted AI reported reducing headcount because of it. The majority reported no reduction in headcount attributable to AI. Are there employers out there who are using the adoption of AI as a reason or as an excuse to fire people? David?
6: Absolutely, yes. I mean, let's just be very transparent about it. We need to break down this whole AI dimension into the categories of what actually is happening on the ground. The first one is company efficiency in terms of process, in terms of times they're overhiring, in terms of changes, strategy, and you find that at times AI is used as a bit of a linchpin. It's just business operations where things are changing. The second one is whereby there's a shift of investments. So, for example, letting go of certain people because they're hiring others. And then the final one, it's about helping generate things that previously we've been done. So the nature of job is changing. So once you kind of break it down, you're finding that these three things have different impacts and different contexts. So it's not that straightforward.
7: So in unionized companies, we actually have very, very intimate discussions, particularly in companies and sectors really going full steam ahead in AI. To tell them, basically to cut costs to save jobs, not cut jobs to save costs. And more importantly, to bring the workers up to speed.
3: Now, David, the adoption of AI across the economy will only accelerate. Is this 6% only the tip of the iceberg?
6: It's the tip of the iceberg if we don't approach it with a human-centric approach. If it's a matter of changing of investment, okay, are we training the people to those particular new jobs? How do we make sure we have a pathway from juniors to seniors? For example, as an AI profession, I have learned to embed HR as part of the teams that are involved in overseeing this type of transformation. In long and short, if we don't think about it with the context and how it's being applied, what you're going to find is the seesaw, potentially an increase, and then as happened with some companies, they realize maybe we overdid it, they're going to start hiring in bulk again.
3: Are companies doing enough to help workers with this transition? Shirling?
8: I don't think that companies are doing enough to help the employees with the transition.

Let me explain what that means. I don't think they're clear enough with the direction that they're heading. What are we going to do more of? In which areas are we actually going to grow? In which areas are we

0: what they have. What you may find is that the means that they have is insufficient. For example, situations where HR is more administrative rather than exactly focused in terms of how do we develop a person, be it they stay in the organization or outside. Or equally, like I used to get, and I still ask the question regularly of David, how is AI going to look in 5 to 10 years from now? We're in the S-curve, it's very difficult. Like imagine when typist was a career and someone asked at that point of transition, oh, what's going to be the future of a typist? It's very difficult. But what needs to be done, and definitely is happening here in Singapore, is a focus on people. If anything, we're given for the first time truly a piece of capabilities to enhance us. Whatever the changes are happening, how do we use this opportunity to transform organization with all the traditional efficiencies and cost cutting, but it's about people.
1: So this is new to me because everybody is thinking of AI as tech, is yes. about the tech. So the people will come second, but what you are saying is that it has to be spearheaded by people.
2: I think to add to David's point around what companies can actually do extra in making this clear, it's in terms of sequencing and in terms of pace. Don't skip the necessary steps. And pace yourself, knowing that it's not going to be someone attending training and the next day they're proficient and competent. Mm-hmm. It's going to take time for the individuals as well as for the managers and the leaders.
1: Okay, we looked earlier at Singapore's numbers from MOM, and the data doesn't point to widespread AI layoffs. But let's take a look at the US now. In the US, where AI adoption is far more advanced, AI has been the leading reason for job cuts. From January to May this year, AI has been cited in 87,714 cuts. That's a fifth of all layoffs. That's already more than the whole of previous years. So, David, what will it take? Is this the inevitable direction that Singapore will be heading towards?
0: So I call myself pragmatically optimistic, and I don't think so. But the picture, in my view, is only half of what's happening. We talk about layoffs. We don't talk about the jobs being created. New things are being put in place. So I really do believe that given how we're approaching it, it's not going to be all that gloom.
3: I think there are a few things in our Singapore labour market. Firstly, we have a very tight labour market. I mean, compared to the US. So that's, well, in a way helpful that we have intentionally, from a policy level, tried to keep it tight. And therefore, I think companies are also mindful that it's not easy to hire when after implementing and using generative AI, recently, the past couple of weeks, there were reports of companies that have now made a U-turn. They laid off people and now they are hiring more people because they realize they need people with the competencies, the skills, the product knowledge, and the domain expertise.
1: In his 2025 National Day rally speech, Prime Minister Lawrence Wong said that, and I quote, "Ultimately, our economic strategy is about jobs, jobs, and jobs. That is our number one priority." But recently, the Economic Strategy Review Committee released their final report, the latest blueprint to grow the country's economy. And they say we should not hold back on the deployment of AI and automation to preserve existing jobs. This will erode our competitiveness and ultimately weaken opportunities for our firms and workers. It sounds like a gargantuan task. You need to accelerate and advance the adoption of AI, but at the same time, you want to preserve every single job.
3: Yeah, not easy. So I think important. I also realize that on the ground, as workers are better informed, better communicated, better guided, better trained, they can adapt to some of these challenges much, much better. And we can redesign, redeploy, and at the same time also, make sure no one's left behind.
1: Okay. We've heard quite a bit. The fact that the picture is more nuanced, there are reasons and it's not just AI to blame. What does all this mean to you? Does it matter?
4: Because I am on the ground and I'm the one that got laid off, right? I just generally feel that it's something that is constantly happening. So when I got retrenched, I also realized that a lot of other individuals of either my age or a little bit older also got retrenched. So in a sense, even if the union says they're taking effort to actually help, I think there's only so much they can do, and a lot of the companies would really put business first over people.
1: Okay, so she is saying that businesses, at the end of the day, bottom line, businesses may put profit first rather than people. When people say AI first, what exactly do they mean? They don't mean to put AI before people. Because I was thinking,

0: earth would publicly say that?
1: They don't think so much sometimes. I would say most leaders do suffer from a slip of tongue. And if they don't consciously correct it, and they don't consciously say that actually people matter, and we've set people first, let's stop using the narrative of AI first. Yeah. I think that would be a lot calmer for the people. Don't come up with new buzzwords.
2: Oh, yeah.
1: If you're genuinely people first, just stick with that.
0: David.
2: Yeah, no, hearing a lot of these things actually makes me really sad because I truly love my profession, which is AI, and I do it again to impact, to support, to drive. So what should have been meant by AI first in terms of saying, how do we support and drive people through capabilities of AI, I think got hijacked. We need to flip it. We need to acknowledge it and need to flip. It's about people first agenda. The redesigning of jobs should be, how can we help you be more, do more, explore more? And to me, any employer, any person that can realize their untapped potential, they will achieve profitability. So yeah, I that's the direction we should take.
3: And AI should augment, yeah, and not replace. I think that's the key line that could go up.
2: If I would give one piece of advice to any leader out there, who, whether they have the title of AI or not have the title of AI, it's about you, it's about your organization, it's about your employees. However much we rely and we use and we leverage on technology in all of its colors today and the ones that will come in the future, this is not a technology-led agenda. This is a people, person, individual-led agenda, and we should never forget that.
0: If I'm going to go on this AI bandwagon, how long it's going to take me? Just give it to me, guys, I can take it.
4: For once, the middle-aged folks like us have an advantage.
3: Yeah, absolutely correct.
5: The world has entered a new energy race, and nations are scrambling to secure the fuel to power it.
6: Uranium is really the crux of nuclear energy.
7: Global demand for uranium is expected to double between now and 2040.
5: As the race for uranium accelerates, countries are seeking new alternatives.
8: The thorium project in China is the very first thorium reactor to enter the experimental stage.
5: Meanwhile, a pursuit to unlock energy from the same reaction that powers the sun, nuclear fusion.
9: Did I just see a fusion reaction take place?
5: And what if nuclear's next fuel source is not even on Earth?
10: The amount of helium-3 in the moon is massive. We are looking at millions of tons.
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5: The Nuclear Option, Monday and Tuesday on CNA.
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12: PricewaterhouseCoopers analyzed 1.6 million Singapore job postings last year. There were 30,000 more job postings requiring AI skills in Singapore in 2025 compared to the previous year. Most of these roles were for AI users across different sectors, defined as those requiring skills like AI literacy, prompt engineering, data analytics, and machine learning algorithms. So speaking of AI, I am an AI noob, okay? So I can tell you it's a bit daunting speaking in front of you, but I am essentially someone who uses AI for research, not terribly efficient at it, playing with it, but my bottom line is AI is a very capable assistant and I'm supervising the technology. Ian, you are an AI consultant and coach to the government as well as MNCs.
0: Yes, I
12: would like you to decide to rate my AI literacy.
0: Okay.
12: So let's take a look at the scale. So we have number one, non-user, two, basic assisted user, three, workflow user, four, critical professional user, and five, strategic AI native operator. So on the scale of five, what rating would you give me?
0: Well, you said you use AI for some research, right? And you are using it to assist you in your work. So I think you're somewhere around 2 to 3. So to go beyond that, you will have to learn how to start automating your work, you know, creating simple solutions, right? And let it run on its own to help you free up more time.
12: I see, okay. It's already sounding difficult. 2.5, that's like barely pass, right? Fail.
0: It's okay, you know, we're all at the starting point, so you're probably ahead of most people. There's a good segment of the population, right, which is at the non-user level and still haven't gotten started. So I would say...
12: I'm very Singaporean, I must get a star. I will work harder. Okay, now I want to... What would you peg Singaporean workers?
0: Okay.
12: Yeah.
0: I think most Singaporean workers would probably be either at level 1 or 2, right? And the people who are more advanced would be at level 3 and 4, but that's a small percentage. The majority of us who've been using ChatGPT since it launched in late 2022 should be around level 2.5, right? Similar to you. I think this is where they have gotten accustomed to using AI for augmenting their work. It's just that maybe they haven't been shown how to automate their work, right? So that's where we go into the higher levels. And when you are a leader, you are managing a company, after you learn how to automate your work and help your team do it, you can orchestrate their work. So that would be, I would say, between number 4 and 5 when you are a strategic AI native operator. But I would say here, I would add the word leader. You know, you're leading people in how to use AI.
12: So I have to say that listening to Ian, it makes the whole idea of AI as a technology less daunting to me, because I'm not expected to, I mean, I don't think I'll be thrown into the deep end. Oh, now you are AI certified, but rather I can take progressive steps and move through the ranks, so to speak.
0: Yes.
12: Now, I also want to share that this scale was taken from ChatGPT because my sneaky colleagues fed the question into ChatGPT. It came up with this one, and ChatGPT gave me a score of 2.5.
0: Ah, wow.
12: Okay, now I want to move on to the idea of being AI literate. It's a bit hazy for most people. What exactly does that mean?
0: I think fundamentally is first understanding what this technology is. It is really a tool, and that it processes data and gives you data in different forms, whether it's in text, visuals, audio, and so on, right? Or even applications, as we'll see. So once you understand that this is a tool and what you can use it for, then you can start to learn how to apply it to your work. And that's where your literacy starts to increase.
12: Yeah. Can I just ask, is that the same as computer literacy? Because when, you know, I'm computer literate, I know how to use a computer, I know how to use certain software, is that the same thing?
1: I would argue that yes, in a certain degree. Now, while the sophistication perhaps may be slightly different, but the answer is yes. Imagine Excel. When it was first introduced, you had a certain degree of, oh, now you need to be Excel certified, you need to be Excel literate. And I'm pretty sure that back then people were equally slightly confused and unsure But again, it's a spectrum. It's a spectrum of usability.
2: The new jobs that are asking for people with skills like data engineering, for skills like AI literacy. I know, David, when companies have such job postings, it makes me feel like, do I qualify? David, you are laughing. Why do you...
1: I'm laughing because if I'd see a job that says I need AI literacy, I would probably just walk away from it. Because you need to be specific. It's almost like saying I need someone who just can do English. Okay, literacy and presentation, you know, is it articulation, is it enunciation? Like, what specifically do you want?
2: So do they even know what they are asking for?
1: That's the question. I don't think some do. Some may have a sense of what they want, but they don't know how to perhaps better articulate it. And then the other one is you actually find that some are very specific in terms of what is it they're looking for and what is it that they're hoping to achieve. And ironically, many times the AI emphasis starting to become less and less, and it's more about the outcome of what they want trying to achieve with it.
2: Okay, what about AI fluency? What does AI, Patrick?
3: I think AI fluency varies across different traits, sectors, industries. If you are in a very tech sector, fluency may mean, you know, very critical, deep skills in tech. But however, fluency maybe perhaps in the office environment may mean very, very different things. Yes, basic literacy, AI literacy is something we are hoping to achieve in the next couple of years with AI Ready SG, which the labour movement has been pushing. And nationally, we're on this big drive. And recently, the financial sector, we're wanting to train everyone, 100,000 in fact, the next 3 years with basic literacy skills. But I think the next step is fluency. So what does fluency mean for me?
0: I think this is something which is a bit perplexing to most people because there's so many tools, right? But let's, I think, start first with how good are you at your job, your domain expertise? Let's start there, right? So when you're good at your job, you kind of know what tools you want to use. So if, let's say I'm a chef, right? And if I'm very good at cooking fried rice, I'll use a different set of kitchen tools versus, say, I'm baking a cake, where I'll use an oven and everything instead of a wok, right? So I'll pick the right tool for my the outcome that I want. So in the case of AI, if I were, say, you know, I'm only dealing with words, I don't need to create AI videos, right? That's not my job scope, right? And so I need to know which AI tools are very good with processing of text. And if I'm in the video production field, I need to know how to create better videos, and maybe I'm not so focused on script writing, right, for that particular job role. So this AI fluency is first understanding yourself, your job, what is important in your job, and then knowing the range, you know, just a few tools out there which are good for your particular type of work. So you're fluent in the tools that you choose. Okay. And then you can get the output that you want.
2: I want to talk about the timeline. I'll use two examples. Someone like Charmaine, who is in her 20s, is there a timeline where we say that she can be AI fluent?
4: So someone in her 20s, assuming she has all the domain knowledge that Ian is speaking of, and is showed the ropes, I would say that in order for her to get AI literate, within 2 months, she's probably pretty confident already.
2: Okay.
4: Because she's working within her own domain, her own processes. And if she really wants to go like a step further to, say, building her own workflows, if you do have capable team members like who are already AI fluent, to show her the steps of setting up a project, to set up the workflow with samples, it's another 2 months. And then off the back of it, she needs to get comfortable with checking the outputs of her workflow, so another 2 months. So
2: that's like 6 months.
4: That's 6 months.
2: That's pretty fast.
4: Yeah.
2: And you just gave me the idea that maybe we need AI buddies at the workplace.
4: Yes, you do.
2: Right? We need AI buddies in the workplace. Okay, let's go to the harder question. For someone like me, who is double Charmaine's age, if I'm going to go on this AI bandwagon, how long it's going to take me? Just give it to me, guys. I can take it.
0: Maybe 3 months.
2: Why? Why so fast?
0: Because your domain expertise spans many years, right? I shouldn't say the number of years. So the thing here is, the funny thing middle-aged people don't realize is that because you have all this experience and you have many skills amassed over time, and now when you're presented with new tools, and if you know that, okay, I can do these certain things with these new tools, you would actually learn how to use these tools a lot faster than a young person. And so this is, maybe you could call it reverse ageism, right? For once, the middle-aged folks like us have an advantage.
3: Absolutely correct. That's why we are trying to reassure the older workers as well as those who are mid-career workers, mature workers. Because of the very fact they have domain expertise, they will be able to ask the right questions, you know, find the blind spots much more faster than someone who's really new to the trade.
1: We're dealing with

0: a slight nuance, if I may, on the technology where it's not just a tool to use, let's say a mouse. There is suddenly a dimension of converse, of dialogue, discourse, or in some cases, in my case, arguments. It is how you frame the question, how you frame the objective. If you would ask me, David, what would be the most critical thing you would want to train or teach someone when it comes to this particular space? Mm-hmm. It will not be coding, it won't be development, it won't be the general bed of AI. It would be literally be critical thinking in terms of how do you phrase a question? The biggest challenge that I face when I help organizations, individuals, and I'm sure you face the same, is helping that domain expert take that knowledge in the haze and phrase it and frame it.
1: I want to read you a quote from a Facebook post by former MP Amrin Amin in the wake of the recent layoffs. And he wrote, "The mid-career operations manager who loses a job cannot simply retrain as an AI engineer on demand. Not everyone has the savings, the aptitude, time or opportunity to reinvent themselves. Many workers are already balancing jobs, children, aging parents and rising costs. Retraining sounds good in a speech. Living through it is another matter." Ian, you are nodding. What are your thoughts?
2: Yes, and this is a reality, right? And we should not deny it. And this is where employers, more than ever, need to give space to their staff, their workers, to have time to get used to the technology and to learn. So like a company that organizes a 1 or 2 day training is sacrificing operational time to do training. But then after that, they run into the next problem, which is after the workshop, the training workshop, do the staff deploy what they have learned? Mm. And so the forward-looking bosses also help them with how they're trying to implement AI in their workflow. So it's about carving out time.
1: Ian's point is that employers must give time to workers. But in relation to SMEs, what kind of challenge do you have?
3: It's an operational challenge because SMEs, you know, they're a very small workforce. Mm-hmm. One person is doing a number of jobs and there's really no time or space to carve out to do some of this learning. That's why we have been introducing blended learning and maybe online, on the job, on the go kind of learning. So that they do it piecemeal. I think this is possible. So I think increasingly you need to be more creative in bring people up to speed. It's not going to be like a full 3 months, 6 months course or program. Mm-hmm. It may be just a 3 minute
1: So what
3: video.
1: You're saying is, now, according to the Microsoft 2026 Work Trend Index, 66% of AI users in Singapore say they are producing work they could not have created a year ago. But here is the catch. Only 24% feel there is leadership alignment on AI. Shirling, what does that mean, leadership alignment on AI?
4: Leadership alignment could be thought of as, what are the problems or opportunities that the company as a whole are consistently working towards. I think that's very important. You don't want them going off on different tangents. Then it's on actually what you want to start, stop and continue. What are the new behaviors, new conversations, new measures of success that you want to make clear as the company embarks on an AI journey?
1: Okay, and that has to be communicated.
4: That has to be communicated
1: properly and in a timely fashion.
4: Correct.
1: With your internal stakeholders.
3: Because I also feel that you're only as strong as the weakest link. So everyone in the hierarchy, leadership, not just top leadership, but middle management, even supervisors on the ground, everyone has to be aligned on what's at stake, what's in store, what's the in-demand skills, and what they need to do moving forward.
0: Well, and most critically, what is the strategy? AI isn't the strategy. AI is a lever that is used to achieve the strategy. Mm-hmm. What is it? And that's effectively what one would expect from leaders. This is where we're heading to.
1: Is there something more wow that I can ask AI to do?
2: Every 6 months, we see a big leap in capabilities. I could do it now, actually.

0: ideas, aspirations and attitudes of Singaporeans are changing the nation that raised them.
1: Passionate Singaporeans, living out their very ambitious dreams.
2: I'm looking to write a story of greatness of extraordinary people impacting communities.
3: I guess a part of me wanted to connect even deeper with the people.

0: There's no point playing it safe. Safe will always be forgotten.
1: If we as Singaporeans are able to have a satellite that we can truly say was conceived, designed, engineered, and built in Singapore,
2: wow, how wonderful would it be?
3: This is Singapore. We don't give up.
4: Japan is famous for its food, but after two decades of trying to raise its food self-sufficiency, nearly two-thirds of what Japanese people consume still come from overseas. How did one of the world's great food cultures lose the ability to feed itself? 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

0: I cannot promise that there will be no disruption. Jobs will change. Some will disappear. And the pace of change will be faster than anything we have seen before. But this I can promise you, as our economy transforms, we will create new and better jobs.
1: And that was an excerpt from Prime Minister Lawrence Wong's May Day speech this year. He said the pace of change will be faster than anything we've ever seen. Is that true? Ian?
2: Yes, definitely. So I'm old enough to have grown up through the personal computing phase, then the internet phase, and then the web phase, Web 2.0, right, with cloud computing and so on. And now this phase is moving so fast, right? It's been slightly nearly 4 years since ChatGPT launched, right? And today we have billions of people using AI. And AI's progress from the early days of ChatGPT to now is phenomenal. Every 6 months, we see a big leap in capabilities.
1: How do we keep up if it's changing that quickly?
3: Focus on your domain knowledge, focus on your transferable skills, and go easy on yourself in terms of catching up with the tools, because even the experts are finding it hard to keep up with the tools. It's a full-time job.
4: Even myself, and again, I'm so-called an AI expert, I have an AI buddy. I have an AI expert that I converse with, I strategize with, I think with, fundamentally different from a few years ago.
1: Mm-hmm. So I'm hearing this many times in today's conversation, and that is, I have mastery over my domain. Don't be distracted by the fact that someone else could pay very little money to use an AI voice instead of me. I must believe that I have mastery over my skills, and one day humans will prevail.
4: 100%.
1: Okay. I'm going to have to really, really believe that. Now, I want to take a look at this study by London School of Economics. Mm-hmm. And it says that one of the things it's reported is that professionals are using AI, who are using AI rather, are saving an average of 7.5 hours per week. That's an entire work day. Is there more to AI than just saving time? Ian, mm-hmm. You can tell us more about the power of AI.
2: Okay. One of the things that I use AI for is to understand difficult things. I work at NTU, and sometimes there are new research papers that come in and may be in new realms of knowledge, right, that I may not be familiar with. So I put it into AI, and I'll teach everybody this easy prompt, ELI5, right? Explain like I'm 5 years old. Just put any document you don't understand into ChatGPT or Gemini and just write one prompt, ELI5, explain like I'm 5 years old.
1: Give me an example.
2: Like, for example, right? Let's say I have a report of my latest my blood test results, right, that I received from the clinic, right? You can take a picture of it, even though it's all sorts of numbers and you know, things that you may not understand. Take a picture of it, put it into ChatGPT, and just write one prompt, ELI5, and it will explain to you as best as it knows how what the blood readings, blood test readings mean, right?
1: Okay, so does this prompt work? Mm-hmm. Give me a summary of my blood test results so that I do not need to pay extra money to see my doctor.
2: You still need to see a doctor because, this is an important thing. We can use AI for many things, but AI cannot be responsible for your health.
1: Mm. No, wait a minute. I need to ask though, if I'm going to be uploading my blood test results, essentially very, very private information, onto some platform, mm-hmm. How can I be sure that it's secure?
2: Well, the first tip I give people is leave out your personal details, like your name and your address, and just put the numbers up, because that's just data, right? And there are billions of people who take a blood test, so you're no different from many people out there. It's not going to be absolutely correct. It will give you a good opinion, a probable answer of what your blood test results mean. That's just like a second opinion. And if you feel that your doctor is not giving you the full picture, or maybe you didn't catch what the doctor said during the consultation, this is where AI comes in very handy. Yeah.
4: Mm-hmm. On the privacy point, just two more for the audiences. One is a subscription-based versus freemium. Remember, nothing is really free. And the third one is effectively a lot of these providers will have private option, where effectively anything you converse or upload does not get retained and effectively gets destroyed once that instance is. Unlike a scenario whereby you have a history, so you can always go back to a prior conversation. So you do have that comfort that confidentiality is actually being upheld.
2: Okay, so let's see a quick demo, right, of how you could save time and spend more time on the valuable parts of your job instead. So I'm going to open up my computer here, right? And I have here Google Gemini, which is an alternative to using ChatGPT, right? And I think the top three AI apps in the world today are ChatGPT, Google Gemini, and Claude. So I use all three, and I like to use Google Gemini to create software prototypes. So let's say that I have many receipts that I want to convert to an Excel file. So I purchase products, or I have invoices, and I have taken pictures of them, but I don't want to type all the details into an Excel sheet. What is the fastest way that I could save time with this? So I'll make my own AI app, and this process is called Vibe Coding, V-I-B-E, Vibe Coding, and it's become very popular in the past year, where you can create little apps that to help you with your work. Create an app for me to upload my receipts, multiple receipts, and extract four pieces of info, okay, which is the date of purchase, the brand, the product description, and the final price paid. Okay, then add a button to export as a CSV file. And this can be done for free, right? Any free user of Gemini can do this. I'm just going to press this submit button and let's watch something happen on the screen. So Gemini will think about the problem and it will begin coding at high speed.
1: So I need to ask you, it says create an app for me, like for real?
2: Yeah, for real.
1: So this platform is an app developer as well?
2: Yes, you can. I could do it now, right?
1: Okay, so very quickly, what does that mean for app developers? Are they going to be out of a job if you and I and everyone
2: okay.
1: can...
2: That's the $1 trillion question. Are app developers going to be out of a job? Well, you need to be the top 5 to 10% in any field, right? Not just in app development, to flourish in the AI age. As we were discussing, you'll see that AI is writing code at very high speed, right? Faster than any human can do. This whole process is just going to take a few minutes, right? No human could write all these code, these lines of code in such a short period of time. So it's done, right? So now I'm going to click preview here.
4: May I jump in on that question?
1: Mm-hmm. Yeah.
4: The real question is, how does one code? Like, if I look at how I was trained to code, if I would have continued to code the same way, yeah, I will not be a job. But you still need a coder. You still need someone to review that code and say, is it correct? Does it make sense? Imagine what I've just done. I'm going to deploy it into the mainframe of a banking environment. No, you need to have people that to make sure that it does integrate, testing,
1: validation.
4: Sure,
1: but the point also is that there will be fewer coders. There will be fewer coders required.
4: As today.
1: Yes, and if you want to stay in the game, Ian's point is that you've got to be the top how many percent if you want to stay in the game.
2: Mm-hmm. Yep.
1: Okay.
2: So we're doing this in real time, and I have two receipts here to show you. Now we see an app here, right? This has been coded by AI. I'm just going to browse my desktop files and put these two receipts inside here. And straight away, it starts to work on the files, right? And in a minute, it's going to say, I've extracted the information. Look at this. I have an IKEA receipt, $442.80, right? And the Wing Siong Fatty's receipt for $41.97. Mm-hmm. Now, the next part of the magic comes when I press this button, export the CSV file. I'm just going to press export. I'm just going to save it to my desktop and let's take a look at this file that opens in Excel. So I have the date of purchase, I have the brand or merchant, I have the products or the dishes that I bought, and the final price, and even the file name. And we did all this in real time, for free.
1: So what's left for me to do as someone who hates, I need my money back, but no one likes to do claims, right? So what's left for me to do is really to take a photo of all the receipts, say for January, and then I will just have to upload everything and maybe go off and do get a coffee or something.
2: Yes.
1: And when I come back, I should be able to get this Excel spreadsheet.
2: Yes.
1: Okay. Sherling, what are your thoughts about what you've just seen?
3: Ian did it in record time, and I would say for someone who's really wanting to get a sense of what AI can do for them, personal productivity-wise, by all means, try this. Would it be sufficient for you to be developing enterprise systems? To David's point, no.
1: Scanning receipts will make my life easier, but is there something more wow that you know I can ask AI to do?
2: But let me show you a simple example. I've been trying to improve my Mandarin for 10 years. I found a file with 11,000 Chinese words. So I created an app to put the words into flashcards, which I could teach myself, right? And go level by level. So if you look at this app, it looks kind of simple, but this is a flashcard. If I were to click on it, it will flip around and show me the phonetics, the Hanyu pinyin, as well as the English meaning.
1: Now, why would I want to do this when there are already apps that do such things?
2: Correct. So in this case, I found a huge library of words, and I would like to learn all these 11,000 words. If you were to buy physical flashcards, nobody sells 11,000 flashcards in a box. And if you say you wanted to teach a particular topic, and you want to have certain phrases or visuals on it, you can create very specific flashcards that are not out in the market.
1: Mm-hmm. Can I ask it to give me an audio pronunciation as well? Because the whole point of learning a language is to know how to speak it.
2: Okay, a new challenge for today. So right now, I'm going to type a simple prompt to say I want to add a button so that it reads out the Chinese word that's on display. I will type a prompt and let me think. So the prompt, maybe to teach the audience here, we don't have to write complicated prompts. We just have to say what we want. It's about your intentionality. So in this case, while it's fixing the thing in the background, I'm just going to say, add a button to say out the word.
1: So is it, I see it loading. So is it trying to figure out to put in the audio button now?
2: Okay, so let's look at this version of the app, which has an audio button. And if I were to press this, okay, let me see. Let me switch on my audio, okay. And okay, let's see. Okay, so this word is 阿拉伯语, right? And let's press it.
5: 阿拉伯语.
2: Okay, so next word, let's test it. Okay, 阿姨.
5: 阿姨.
2: Yep. So now I have added functionality to my app, all with the help of one prompt. And so whatever features you want to add or you want to remove, you just prompt it.
1: So basically, how long will it take? If I was quite comfortable with building apps via such platforms, how long will it take for me to do this?
2: When you're creating simple apps, like the receipt processing app, maybe a few minutes. For something like this, it took me about half a day. And take note that I'm used to creating apps with AI. It still took me half a day to think through what should the app look like, what is the user journey, what are the things that could go wrong, and try to work around them.
1: I imagine that if I was a mother with young children, I might feel quite motivated to design an app like this, and I could include so many things. I could put in pictures of illustration as well, the sound.
4: We're actually demonstrating in real time, if you've noticed, that shift. The execution and the coding and all that is done. The time that you were just spending, that Ian is spending, is the thinking, the design, the intent. Mm-hmm. And that's something that perhaps, I would argue previously, maybe we didn't have that much time, because I would have to spend a week or 2 weeks or 3 weeks or a month or a few months to build. Now we can spend that time to really think of what is it that we're trying to create and is it meeting the intended objectives? That's the shift in terms of the type of roles that we need.
2: And the next question that most people ask is, how much does this cost? So you can't do this for free, but to create this app to begin with, it cost me maybe a dollar worth of tokens, and then to improve it, maybe another few dollars. But compare that to developing this in a traditional software environment, that would cost $100,000 and maybe a few months.
1: Wow.
2: Right.
1: Important question. Some of us are entitled to the government's free 6-month subscription to AI premium tools. What you have just used, is it covered by that?
2: I don't know the details of that, but I encourage people to invest in themselves, right? Do not wait.
6: And you see, through our AI Ready SG, through our Union Training Assistance Program, we actually fund also similarly 50% of AI tools, and includes Gemini Claude Pro and Copilot, and the Pro version, of course, not the premium version.
1: Fabulous. We're running out of time, so I'm going to wrap up by asking, what is the most important thing that I need to do now, whether I'm an employer or a worker? What is the one thing I need to do now to coexist with AI in the workplace?
6: Patrick? I would say you need to be agile and adaptable, because things will change, and change is happening at the breakneck speeds. To keep up with all this, you really need to be agile and adaptable.
3: I would say consider creating jobs that are actually part-time. So rather than considering a full 5-day work week job, consider what could be a 3-day work week.
1: So you're talking about from the perspective of the employer?
3: Yes.
1: And for workers to also consider a shorter work week?
3: I would say that first of all, the company needs to design for it. That's the first part. To consider that if potentially our goal is a productivity goal, right? So from 100% of time, shortened to 60% of time to create the same output, then rather than saying this person is out of a job, forcing him to go onto training to go take up a different job, we're saying, okay, you're working that remaining 3 days of the job.
1: Okay, David, one key takeaway, what should I do now?
4: So it's less worry about the how, less worry about the technology. Focus in terms, whether it's for yourself individually, like you asked earlier, what have you been done? For example, I've been writing tremendously. And as someone who's dyslexic, writing is extraordinarily difficult. I can do it in significant ease in putting out my thoughts. Focus on that.
2: Use AI 5 to 10 minutes a day on real problems. I think real work problems, like for example, converting invoices and receipts into an Excel file. All of us have work problems. And if you just think about, what is it about my work that I find mundane or repetitive and I don't like to do? Now just try AI and ask AI, what could I do with you, right?
1: Yeah, I really like that, because what you're saying is we need to demystify AI, and then our fear will hopefully subside and we will be able to embrace it more in our work lives. Thank you all, my guests, for sharing your views and your perspectives, and for you, thank you for joining us.
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8: GPS の貸し出しをしてたりとか、あとは今は見守りのシールっていうのがあって。
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9: My IFPD is special. 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
10: I want to bring it down to the next generation so that this hawker trade will not die off.
11: I've wasted 20 years inside.
12: For hawker, people don't judge. 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
13: I'm very grateful Madam Haja teach me this sambal. Then I feel like, I don't know, someone trusted me.
14: Today haven't finished flying, around 150 kg. Lord, not okay. I came here to train. I not come here to work.
15: Today we are here to judge this new hawker's skill.

0: at 8 a.m. in Bengaluru, or Bangalore as the locals call it, India's tech machine rumbles to life. But the road to the country's Silicon Valley is a long one for people who work there.
1: There are no roadblocks up ahead, no vehicles broken down in the middle of the road, no accidents either. And yet, these vehicles stand bumper to bumper in traffic, barely moving an inch. And this is not an unusual sight either. This is just another rush hour traffic jam in Bengaluru.
0: Software engineer Shikhar Chaucharia has to travel 15 kilometers. It takes him more than an hour. It's time that could be spent innovating, not idling. Now he works from home 2 days a week, joining millions, adapting to a city choking on its own success.
2: My company reimburses cab fare. I always take an AC cab and kind of get some of my work done in the cab. But I mean, that's not feasible for everyone. And I wouldn't have been able to get about an hour's worth of work during my commute, which I usually get because of the reimbursement. But yeah, if you're traveling by bus or an auto, it's very unproductive.
3: Apart from work, getting stuck in traffic, even for leisure activities, that must also be a pain, right?
2: Yeah, so the thought of traveling 15 kilometers in Bangalore traffic, that's the reason I've not met most of my friends for a while. But yeah, we somehow manage.
0: That's the story for many of Bengaluru's 1 million IT professionals who power the Asia-Pacific's biggest tech hub. Global giants such as Google, Visa and Coca-Cola have flocked here for its talent pool. But that very success has spawned new problems. Recent years of rapid growth have stretched Bengaluru far beyond its early boundaries. Into this star-shaped urban sprawl, typical of cities that grew faster than they could plan.
4: Over a period of time, especially after 70s, after 80s, the demand for housing increased significantly. And after 1900s and after 2000, it just went berserk, especially when the IT sector came in.
0: Parts of Bengaluru showcase modern urban design, while others, such as older settlements, evolved organically without structure. The result? A patchwork city where modern meets makeshift, creating the perfect storm for gridlock. TomTom's 2024 traffic index ranks Bengaluru the third slowest traffic in the world, about 34 minutes for every 10 kilometers, ranking worse than London and Manila. And a 2023 study puts the economic cost of this congestion at close to $2 billion a year, and about 700,000 hours of lost productivity. Traffic congestion also negatively impacts mental health by increasing stress, anxiety and irritability, potentially leading to depression, insomnia and fatigue. Officials say the main driver of Bengaluru's congestion is the sheer number of vehicles on the road. 12 million are registered, about 2.5 million of them cars.
1: Bengaluru feels like a city built for cars and buses, not for people. The footpaths are in disrepair in some areas, the bicycle lanes are missing, and even crossing the streets can feel like a survival test. For a city that's gridlocked with traffic, this isn't just a matter of inconvenience. It's a daily drain on time, money, energy, and quality of life.
0: As Bengaluru

0: continues to battle gridlock, it is trying some new ideas, deploying more than 300 AI-enabled cameras to better manage traffic and rolling out apps to help commuters plan their routes on the public transport system. But some urban planners say real change will come only when the city becomes friendlier to pedestrians and cyclists, not just ours.
1: But knowing that how other cities have grappled with this problem internationally, it takes about 20 to 25 years to put that infrastructure, all of it together in place.
0: For commuters such as Shikhar Chaucharia, the question isn't where Bangalore can fix its traffic, it's when. Because in a city where time is money, every minute lost comes at a cost. And here, the bill keeps growing.
2: In the morning, as Asia wakes up to a new day, get up to speed with major events shaping lives in the region and other parts of the world.
3: Putting things in perspective with eye-opening reports and expert analysis as a new era of global politics breeds power struggles and shifting alliances.
2: We get to the heart of the matter and take stock of the issues you're invested in with on-the-ground reports and wall-to-wall coverage. But viewing it all from a regional lens, because we put Asia first.

0: Sky Whisper, a celebration of whispered promises, interchangeable ring and pendant capturing fireworks in the sky. 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
1: This is Asia Now.
2: It is 2 p.m. in Singapore and Hong Kong, 11:30 in New Delhi, and 1 o'clock in Jakarta. I'm Paul Kok-in. At this hour, dangerously high temperatures set to continue across much of Japan today. The extreme heat has already sent dozens to hospital. The prime ministers of Thailand and Cambodia set to be in China at the same time for an AI conference. Both are expected to hold separate high-level meetings with Chinese leaders. The U.S. and Iran exchange strikes for a fifth straight day. President Donald Trump touts victory soon as Tehran warns of an existential war with America.

0: A heat wave continues to scorch much of Japan today, with temperatures of up to 37 degrees Celsius in some cities. Heatstroke alerts have been issued for 26 of the country's 47 prefectures. At least 48 people have been hospitalized in Tokyo for suspected heatstroke, adding to the more than 100 cases earlier this week when temperatures reached 35 degrees Celsius. Forecasters say scorching conditions are expected to continue through the rest of this week.
1: 世界的に温暖化だというので、ちょっとこれ以上暑くなると色々生活もそうだし、あと他の自然環境も変わってくるので、そこがやっぱり心配です。Over
0: the weekend, Dazaifu, a tourist spot in Fukuoka Prefecture, registered a high of almost 40 degrees Celsius. Officials are urging people to stay hydrated, use air conditioning where available, to check on elderly relatives and other vulnerable residents, and to avoid strenuous outdoor activities during the hottest parts of the day. With extreme high temperature events happening more frequently, an expert from a heat and health research center tells us what more needs to be done to stay safe.
2: Heat alerts are definitely a really important first step because they increase the awareness and they encourage people to take precautions. But I do feel on their own, heat alerts and heat stroke alerts are unlikely to be enough. Especially as heat waves become more frequent, we really need better public health education about who's going to be at risk during these heat waves, who are our vulnerable populations. And as I mentioned before, we need to look at improving access to cooling spaces and support for vulnerable people who are going to struggle to keep themselves cool, particularly as these heat waves are now going to become the new norm. So they're no longer one-off frequent events or infrequent events. They're now going to become something that the population is experiencing a lot more frequently. We need to think about urban designing, increasing green spaces, increasing accessibility to cooling centres, particularly for the most vulnerable.

0: vulnerable people, and particularly for cities who may not be experiencing heat waves as frequently as these start to become the norm. I think public health, increasing public health messaging, such as the heat stroke warnings that Japan is sending out, is definitely a good starting point to help protect people from the negative impacts of these heat waves.
1: The prime ministers of Thailand and Cambodia are set to be visiting China at the same time today, with meetings scheduled with top leaders. It has triggered speculation in Thai media that Beijing may renew its efforts to mediate tensions between the two Southeast Asian nations. Anuttin Chanwiragun is making his first official visit to China as Thai prime minister to mark 51 years of diplomatic ties. He will visit Shanghai, Chengdu and Beijing. He's expected to hold talks with President Xi Jinping and Premier Li Qiang. And similarly, Cambodian leader Hun Manet will also be meeting the two Chinese leaders. He's already in China holding talks with business chiefs to drive investments. The Thai and Cambodian leaders are both attending the opening ceremony of the World AI Conference in Shanghai. Thai Daily, The Nation, says scrutiny is on whether mediation will take place at the sidelines of the conference. Now, back in December, Chinese Foreign Minister Wang Yi hosted a three-way meeting in Yunnan province. He promised to help mediate in their tensions, but will not interfere. Thailand and Cambodia continue to face strains at the disputed border, despite a peace accord brokered by the US and Malaysia. They also face issues with a maritime row in the Gulf of Thailand. Thailand has outlined four benchmarks to gauge progress in Myanmar's efforts to end its civil war, following talks between ASEAN foreign ministers and their Myanmar counterpart in Bangkok. The meeting was part of a calibrated re-engagement to advance ASEAN's peace plan. Thailand's top diplomat laid out the indicators, which are greater humanitarian access, reduced violence against civilians, continued inclusive dialogue, and a more conducive environment for national reconciliation, including developments involving former leader Aung San Suu Kyi. ASEAN's special envoy held separate talks with Myanmar's military-backed negotiators and some rebel groups. They agreed that there is no military solution to the civil war. An estimated 100,000 people have been killed and millions displaced since the 2021 military coup.
2: I know this is the first meeting, and we still have to hope to make further progress. And the ASEAN foreign ministers will have further in-depth discussion on this the briefing at the AMM, the ASEAN ministerial meeting, next week in Manila.
1: Thailand says it is ready to serve as facilitator and provide the venue for future talks in an effort to revive the stalled peace process. It is preparing to host Myanmar's leader Min Aung Hlaing next month in what will be his first visit to the country since taking office. The trip follows his visits to China, India and ASEAN member Laos. Jeremy Koh reports for CNA and explains how Myanmar now faces clearer expectations from ASEAN before ties can improve.
3: The ASEAN had long insisted that Myanmar make progress on its five-point consensus before being allowed to participate at the political level. Now, that's the bloc's main roadmap for resolving the crisis, and it includes the immediate cessation of violence and constructive dialogue among all parties towards a peaceful solution. By saying that releasing political prisoners and making positive developments regarding Aung San Suu Kyi are needed to create a conducive environment for dialogue and national reconciliation, they are effectively making more specific as to what goodwill and constructive dialogue under the five-point consensus would look like in practice. But whether this approach yields any progress remains to be seen. Because these are not new ASEAN conditions, but they could be concrete examples of confidence-building measures that could signal Myanmar's willingness to engage meaningfully in the peace process.
1: The death toll from a fire at a Bangkok bar late Sunday has risen to 33. More than 70 people are injured, about 15 of them still in critical condition. Investigators are looking at an electrical short circuit and a ceiling air conditioner as the likely cause of the fire, which quickly spread, trapping victims. Police are also probing possible negligence, including locked emergency exits. The incident has triggered a nationwide safety blitz. Prime Minister Anuttin Chanwiragun has ordered inspections of buildings and entertainment venues within 30 days, with random checks conducted and regulations to be tightened. Businesses that fall short could see operations suspended until they comply. Reports say four of the six core members of the band that was performing were killed in a blaze. Families of the victims have been claiming remains of their loved ones. Those who survived are still struggling to understand what happened.

0: the Iranians want to have a meeting.
1: They want to settle so badly. They don't like what we're doing. And they do want to settle. We'll find out whether or not we settle with them or we just finish it off.
0: Iran's top negotiator signaled that the door to diplomacy is still open. Mohammad Bagher Ghalibaf stressed that Iran's national security depends on preserving its so-called Iranian arrangements in the Strait of Hormuz, but also that negotiation at this stage is not equivalent to compromise. In the latest salvo, the U.S. military fired missiles to disable an oil tanker heading towards an Iranian port. It said the unloaded vessel tried to violate the U.S. blockade that was reinstated just a day earlier. Iran claims the U.S. attacks have killed seven of its soldiers. It has been striking back at American bases in Bahrain, Kuwait, Oman, Qatar and Jordan. President Trump is threatening to hit Iran's power plants and bridges next week. U.S. media say he's been briefed on options to force Iran to surrender. Now, these include sending in ground forces to occupy Iran's oil hub of Karg Island and other islands in the Strait of Hormuz, including Greater Tamb and Lesser Tamb and Abu Musa. Another option is to bomb the underground nuclear site at Pickaxe Mountain. It is said to be nearly 150 meters deep. But Mr. Trump claims U.S. bunker buster bombs can go deeper. Kate Fisher is tracking the conflict for CNA, and she tells us there are many factors for President Trump to consider before expanding attacks on Iran.
2: It is a huge amount to consider in terms militarily. You know, that would be a lot more costly for the United States. They've already got depleted resources following this military operation. Diplomatically as well, already there is very little support from European allies for this war, and it's unlikely that this would make them like it anymore. Of course, Gulf allies are already bearing the brunt of the retaliation from Iran. Because of the military bases of the United States that they house on their territory. So that's a consideration. And then perhaps the biggest one of all is domestically, the political impact of this. This war is already very unpopular here in the United States, as is the price of petrol when people are filling up their car. And of course, that would likely to go up again if there's more military action. And people simply don't want to see American soldiers going on to Iranian territory. And Donald Trump knows he has elections in November for many of his Republican lawmakers who will be up for election and re-election, and many of them will be putting pressure on him because they don't want to have to defend this war when they're talking to constituents.
0: Associate Professor of Hussein Banai of Indiana University tells us what Washington's next move may be and whether it can change the cause of the conflict.
3: Well, I think what we're seeing right now is an escalation in rhetoric, whether it'll level up to the level of military attacks on those very sensitive sites again. It remains to be seen, but it's very clear that the president wants to signal that he's willing to open a new phase of this war. If the first phase was to demonstrate that Iran has very few defensive capabilities when it comes to withstanding attacks by the United States and Israel, in the second phase, the U.S. wants to demonstrate that it can really break down Iran to its knees, as it were, if it does not compromise when it comes to the control of the strait. Of course, the Iranians think that the control of the strait is something that they won in the first phase, so they have to demonstrate resilience in the face of these escalations as well.
4: In the meantime, Professor, Iran has threatened to close even more trade routes, but I'm wondering if it's in danger of overplaying its export corridor card now, because if Tehran also disrupts shipping at Debab El Mandab, for example, surely that multiplied impact is going to be felt even by its close allies like China. So I'm wondering if you think it could tip the global scale against Iran if it actually does so.
3: It could indeed. I mean, I think at an economic level, it's very clear that the most vulnerable countries to any blockage of the strait would be the countries that very much have been on the side of Iran, who are the beneficiary of its cheap oil flows outside of Iran, like China, like you mentioned. But I think much more importantly in this second phase, the big gamble that the Iranians could make is that they make their military positions safeguarding the strait vulnerable to American full-scale attack and the annihilation of their defensive capabilities of the strait itself. That's something that they were able to really demonstrate.

0: that they can safeguard by lobbing missiles at vulnerable targets in other Arab countries. But what happens if the United States goes all in and actually does undertake a ground invasion and captures those sensitive military sites that Iran now controls and through which it projects power in this strait? So there's a danger that they could overplay their hand militarily as well.
1: Your Asia business update is next. The Singapore-Johor rapid transit system likely to lead to a net outflow of hundreds of billions of dollars in retail spending from the little red dot, according to an industry study. And later, TSMC stock rose more than 1% just before the release of its second quarter results, showing a jump to record high net income for the fifth straight quarter.
2: Right in a chaotic moment.
3: Midnight later tonight here in Thailand, it's too little too late.
4: And I ask whether there's a political element to it, nobody can exactly tell you why.
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11: If you only had 24 hours left, what would your last conversation be?
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18: Clean water.
17: Yes.
15: Our rivers were once open waterways used for hard work and tough living.
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21: Sometimes you will find dead body.
22: Whatever you do, drop straight into the water.
15: A source of stories about predators and prisoners, of life and death, and brave endeavors. Now, the rivers are hard to find.
23: The source of the Singapore River is actually further west.
15: Take a ride back to the life and stories of our lost rivers. Watch Lost Rivers on demand at cna.asia.

0: Once the rapid transit system link opens between Singapore and Johor Bahru, the Lion City is expected to see a net outflow of about 290 million Sing dollars a year in spending. Now, that's equivalent to 0.4% of Singapore's retail and F&B sales last year. Singapore residents are projected to spend more than $1 billion extra in Johor Bahru each year. Now, in comparison, Johor Bahru visitors are expected to spend an additional $756 million in Singapore. The findings are from a study by the Singapore Business Federation, Restaurant Association of Singapore and Singapore Retailers Association. They say the RTS link will create opportunities for Singapore firms to attract more visitors, but will also intensify competition for the retail and F&B sectors. Groceries are expected to account for the biggest share of spending across the causeway, followed by pharmacies, dining and beauty services. The study also estimates a 51% increase in outbound trips by Singapore consumers. Now, this will add 11.2 million Singapore to Johor Bahru round trips each year. Journeys from the other direction will be about 3.3 million more. That's an estimated 39,700 passenger trips a day in both directions. Now, based on the findings, the three industry groups are calling for a range of measures. The goal is encouraging more local spending through initiatives such as consumption vouchers. They also suggest boosting tourist spending by getting visitors to stay longer in Singapore. Businesses should also get help to adapt by easing structural cost pressures and supporting new operating and business models. The Bank of Korea has raised interest rates for the first time in more than 3 years. Borrowing costs were lifted by 25 basis points to 2.75%, as widely expected. The BOK governor said the tighter stance is needed to balance strong economic growth, weakness in the Korean won, and inflation that is running well above the 2% target. Economists expect another rate hike by the end of the year. Inflation in South Korea jumped to a 30-month high in June, with consumer prices rising 3.2% from a year earlier. The BOK said inflation is expected to exceed the target for a considerable time, while growth next year is seen to be stronger thanks to the spillover effects from the chip sector. The AI boom has become a double-edged sword for policymakers. It's been powering growth through exports and investments, but the central bank chief has said the strong demand for AI chips is also feeding through household spending and wage growth. Combined with higher oil prices from the Iran conflict, that could keep inflation elevated for longer. Surging semiconductor exports have helped drive South Korea's first quarter growth to its fastest pace in nearly 6 years. Exports soared more than 70% in June from a year earlier, the fastest growth rate in nearly a century. But that export strength has done little to support the Korean won. It has fallen more than 4% against the dollar this year. Chung Hoon Park, head of Korea and Japan Economic Research at Standard Chartered Bank, has more insights.
1: I think the current inflation is more or less driven by the external impact, like a rising oil price is the main reason behind the inflation. We haven't seen any significant sign of the kind of wealth effect or like income growth effect to the CPI. I think we may see the inflation pressure in the second half of the year, but so far we have not seen it significantly. So we may pay more attention to GDI, and also like the Fed late policy is going to impact a few cases like a late policy. So we'll see how the Fed is going to set their policy in the second half of the year. The reason behind the weak currency is more or less driven by the capital flow. So even though I mean, it's kind of the strong equity market is a blast because it's good, but because of the strong equity market, foreigners made tons of money and they have a reason to cash in their profit. So they're leaving the market and driving the weakness of the currency of that country. So I think it is more kind of AI-driven shock, and the equity shock is the main reason behind the weak currency in recent days.
0: SK Hynix continues its volatile run since its U.S. listing last week. It's tumbled as much as 11%. The stock already suffered as steep as one-day decline on Monday as investors took profits and questioned whether the AI rally had gone too far. Samsung also down by about 8%. That has dragged broader Korean shares lower by 6%. The sell-off has spilled to other Asian chip and AI players amid concerns over inflated tech valuations and an escalating conflict in the Middle East. Tech investor SoftBank Group seeing losses of more than 6%, while chip equipment maker Advantest is down 5.5%. TSMC shares rose 1.2% before its second quarter report card showed the contract foundry logged in better-than-expected results. Its profit jumped more than 23% on-year for the second quarter, while revenue jumped 36%. And that's the fifth straight quarter of record earnings thanks to the AI boom. Analysts expect an increase in its revenue growth outlook. The company is the world's largest manufacturer of advanced AI chips and is a key supplier to NVIDIA and Apple. Its market cap is now double that of Samsung Electronics, and that's helped boost Taiwan's benchmark to become the fifth largest in the world. And as spending moves beyond AI model developers, Franklin Templeton's Dina Ting explains where investors should be looking next.
2: So when looking at AI investment, it has multiple different layers, right? Right now, after the creation of the model and the intelligence, it has been moving upstream into the actual infrastructure, whether that's semiconductor or memory, the computing power to support that. There are different factors at play. On one hand, there is the inflationary pressure because there are shortages on the memory, right, on the high bandwidth memory that is needed to power this. But at the same time, you see on the productivity gains that you're expecting to get. But those productivity gains comes at a price as well, right? But because using those AI tokens cost money as well. I think a lot of people and a lot of companies right now are still in the discovering phases, and we still haven't reached that layer where you can actually quantify the actual business benefit from it outside from the technology sector, right? If you look around, AI adoption could be across multiple different sectors and industry depending on how it is being implemented. So I think there's still a lot of these check and balances in terms of productivity, but you do see early gains in terms of productivity just on your day-to-day, in terms of ability to summarize, ability to do research, but the key is whether that really translates into an actual profitability and productivity gain. It's still to come, but at the same time, it's actually an opportunity, right? Where to see AI moving forward? Where is that next phase of spending that investors should look into?
0: Oil prices reversing direction as traders balance renewed threats to global crude supplies against signs that there is no immediate shortage for now. Brent now trading at $84 a barrel, but Goldman Sachs says this could exceed $110 per barrel in the fourth quarter. WTI dipping below $80 per barrel. The muted trade also reflects caution over a prolonged disruption, with analysts warning oil stockpiles are now thinner than in earlier phases of the conflict. Ahead on Asia Now, concerns grow over the health of an Indian activist whose indefinite hunger strike stretches into a second week as he demands the resignation of the education minister. And we take a look at China's evolving trade relationship with South Africa as Beijing widens access to its domestic market amid slowing economic growth.

0: The first thing in the morning as Asia wakes up to a new day. Get up to speed with major events shaping lives in the region and other parts of the world.
1: Putting things in perspective with eye-opening reports and expert analysis as a new era of global politics breeds power struggles and shifting alliances.
0: We get to the heart of the matter and take stock of the issues you're invested in with on-the-ground reports and wall-to-wall coverage. Viewing it all from a regional lens because we put Asia first.
2: The world has entered a new energy race, and nations are scrambling to secure the fuel to power it.
3: Uranium is really the crux of nuclear energy.
4: Global demand for uranium is expected to double between now and 2040.
2: As the race for uranium accelerates, countries are seeking new alternatives.
5: The thorium project in China is the very first thorium reactor to enter the experimental stage.
2: Meanwhile, a pursuit to unlock energy from the same reaction that powers the sun, nuclear fusion.
6: Did I just see a fusion reaction take place?
2: And what if nuclear's next fuel source is not even on Earth?
7: The amount of helium-3 in the moon is massive. We are looking at millions of tons.
8: It's the ultimate unlimited fuel for clean energy.
2: The nuclear option, Monday and Tuesday on CNA.

0: Updating this hour's top stories, dangerously high temperatures set to continue across much of Japan today. The extreme heat has already sent dozens of people to hospital. The prime ministers of Thailand and Cambodia set to be in China at the same time for an AI conference. Both are expected to hold separate high-level meetings with Chinese leaders. The U.S. and Iran exchange strikes for a fifth straight day. President Donald Trump touts victory soon as Tehran warns of an existential war with America. Concerns are growing over the health of an Indian activist on an indefinite hunger strike. 59-year-old Sonam Wangchuk is on the third week of his fast as part of a protest led by the youth-driven Cockroach Janata Party, or CJP, demanding education reforms in the country. A well-known educationist in India, Mr. Wangchuk has reportedly lost more than 9 kilograms, surviving on just salt water for the past 19 days. Aides say he is in immense pain and cannot even stand without support. The CJP says the activist is under constant medical vigilance. The activist is demanding the resignation of the Indian Education Minister over allegations of irregularities in the nation's major NEET medical exam.
1: It's to demand accountability, which is important in any government. If not fasting, what, riots in the streets? That's what we don't want to do. So this is a peaceful way to take your voice to the government. And we hope that government is sensible enough to reward peaceful ways rather than wait for not so peaceful ways.
0: The hunger strike has received widespread attention and support from several political parties and even Bollywood celebrities. Senior leaders in the Modi government have largely dismissed the issue, the education minister himself accusing CJP members of working against the country. The CJP has announced a one-day mass hunger strike today in solidarity with Mr. Wangchuk.
2: The government was thinking that maybe if they ignore us, these are kids, they will go back home. But I think we have proved that we are here for the long battle and we are not going to go back home, and we are going to keep fighting on the battle.
0: China's slowing economy is changing the way it trades with the world as it opens up its domestic market further to friendly partners such as South Africa. It is also fueling an unprecedented drive by Chinese companies to expand beyond its borders. CNA Senior China Editor and Senior Correspondent Olivia Seong reports.
3: For the past decade, 34-year-old Uze Esak has been exporting South African fruit to markets around the world. But one destination has remained difficult to break into.
4: We do business in China, but more on an ad hoc basis.
3: He hopes that's about to change. Since May, China has implemented zero tariffs for imports from African countries with which it has diplomatic ties.
4: A big market like China, the more people that have the ability to buy the product means the more we can send there. And especially with our competitors in the southern hemisphere who export fruit to China with lower duties or no duties, again, having a better priced product there is definitely going to be to our advantage.
3: But for exporters like Mr. Esak, lower tariffs are only part of the equation.
4: The spec that China requires is more of a premium spec, so getting our hands on the China spec has been a little bit harder. The second reason is some of the protocols that China requires, let's take citrus for example, is they require sterilization on their fruit. It's an extra step, it's an extra cost, and that also affects our ability to export bigger volumes into China.
3: Those are exactly the kind of barriers that Beijing and Pretoria are now trying to tackle. Earlier this year, China and South Africa signed a framework trade agreement, followed by other deals aimed at aligning rules and standards. Analysts say these reflect a broader shift in China's economic relationship with South Africa.
5: It reflects China's own experience in terms of its own development. Remember that China initially focused very much domestically on investment, infrastructure, and it's changing now to what they call high quality growth, more emphasis on technology. And so in a certain kind of way, that is mirrored in the relationship China has with Africa.
3: And deep beneath the surface at this mine in South Africa's Limpopo province, that shift is beginning to take shape.
6: And this is the final product. This black powder, which holding it in my hands feels so much like sand, but really this is chrome concentrate, which then gets trucked from the mine here via Johannesburg to the port in Durban before it gets shipped out to the world.
3: For decades, China's role here was largely that of a buyer. Today, it's increasingly becoming a key player in the mining supply chain. Heavy equipment maker Sany is one example, moving beyond exporting machinery to assembling it inside South Africa.
7: 我们前期的话基本上是做贸易，把我们中国的这个设备，在中国生产制造的设备带到南非来。其实我们是想着在当地能够进行一个组装制造，包括我们这工厂，其实我们的设计的目的就是每年能够有1000台设备的一个在当地的组装，这样的一个情况，带动当地的这个就业情况。
3: It's exactly the kind of investment South Africa wants more of, creating jobs, transferring technology, and building local industries, including in traditional export industries like raw materials.
8: What Africa is saying, it is time for us to consider also localizing value addition, make sure that the midstream processing happens closer to source, closer to the mines. There are opportunities to partner on infrastructure, on energy, as well as on skills development and capacity building.
3: The last wave of Chinese investment was driven by the need to feed China's relentless appetite for growth at home. Today's push is born of a cooling economy. And how that reshapes economies like South Africa's is a story that's only just beginning. Olivia Siong, CNA, South Africa.
0: Air quality in Toronto is worsening as smoke from hundreds of Canadian wildfires paint the skies yellow. Swiss air quality firm IQ Air has ranked the Canadian city as the worst across the globe, surpassing Kinshasa and Delhi. Environmental officials have pushed Toronto's air quality health index to the highest reading of 10+, which is classified as very high risk. Authorities are warning residents to stay indoors, even cancelling major outdoor World Cup watch parties. Some 800-plus fires are now burning across Canada, more than 100 completely out of control. Most of the fires erupted in the central province of Manitoba, Saskatchewan and Ontario. Freight rail operations were temporarily suspended in wildfire-hit areas after flames engulfed a train in Ontario. No injuries were reported. Now, with nearly 5 million acres already burned this season, experts say this toxic haze could linger through the weekend. The danger is moving south too. New York City's air quality also ranked among the worst. There are concerns this could impact the upcoming World Cup finals, which is held at an open-air stadium in New Jersey. More than 80,000 people are estimated to attend on Sunday, another 50,000 expected to watch the game from Central Park in Manhattan. Parts of the UK and Europe are baking under record temperatures amid a ferocious heatwave. One factor pushing the mercury up, rapidly melting glaciers that are dumping massive amounts of fresh water into the North Atlantic. A group of international scientists are sailing off to Greenland to study how the melting glaciers there could be pushing the region to a critical climate tipping point.
9: A team of about 80 scientists and crew are sailing on a polar research ship to Greenland, along with a high-tech submersible whose name was fondly chosen by the British public.
10: Boatshipment Boatface is going to be going under that ice melange, and it's going to be collecting lots of data that has never really been collected before.
9: They're going to see if the island's rapidly melting glaciers could disrupt a major Atlantic Ocean current system, and with it, Europe's climate. The RSS David Attenborough departs Britain after the country in Western Europe just experienced the hottest June on record. That disrupted power supplies, shut schools and caused excess deaths.
11: The heat waves in the UK and in Europe the last few months have really driven home that it's difficult for us to adapt to even quite small changes in our climate.
9: It aims to understand how the glaciers melt and break into the ocean and the impact this has.
10: Greenland is melting five times faster than it was in the 1990s, and it's sort of looking at all that fresh water and how that plays a part in affecting the fjords around Greenland, as well as then the sort of wider currents in the Atlantic and things. So the observation data we're looking to collect will then be used in the sort of modelling process that will then go forward for looking at predictions on climate change and things like that.
9: Captain Matt Neal underlines just how critical the mission is.
7: The weather forecasting has actually got worse and less predictable, which probably would indicate that the modelling is starting to become out of whack with what's happening on the ground. So it's even more important than ever during these very dynamic times that we are out there and gathering this data and improving the models.
0: Ahead on Asia Now, France's parliament approves the landmark assisted dying bill following years of debate. Plus, a look at the $1 gold coin featuring President Donald Trump. The first time a living president is depicted on a US currency, but questions swirl over its legality.

0: My mom has dementia.
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0: Every month in Singapore, two people with dementia go missing. So I'm heading to Japan.
2: GPS の貸し出しをしてたりとか、今は見守りのシールっていうのがあって。
0: How can we keep our loved ones safe without locking them away? A two-part special. 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
7: I've wasted 20 years inside.
8: For hawker, people don't judge. 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
9: I'm very grateful Madam Haja teach me this sambal. Then I feel like, someone trusted me.
10: 没有人这样炒东西的，再怎么炒，你都没有动到底的。来，拿下来，不是这样的。
9: Today haven't finished flying around 150 kg, a lot. Not okay, Aja. I came here to train, Aja. I not come here to work.
11: Today we are here to judge this new hawker's skill.

0: 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When one wrong call can wipe out your earnings.
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6: European Commission President Ursula von der Leyen has announced a drone deal with Ukraine aimed at boosting joint production of the key battlefield technology. She said the deal will combine Ukrainian ingenuity with European industrial capacity. It will also accelerate the development and production of next-generation drones and counter-drone systems. Ukrainian President Volodymyr Zelensky described the deal as a historic step in EU-Ukraine relations.
7: The point I'm making is that we need to combine our strengths. Together we can work on joint production, on making all of the components of the system work.
8: А зараз можемо констатувати, ми робимо 10 мільйонів дронів на рік. 10. 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
6: Ukraine has signed similar agreements with 9 other countries across Europe and the Middle East, leveraging its drone expertise developed during the ongoing war with Russia. The latest deal comes as Kyiv pushes to expand its domestic defense industry to fill a shortfall of weapons against Russia. Mr. Zelensky said Ukraine could start producing American Patriot missiles by the end of the year under a US-backed deal. Keir Starmer has answered questions by parliamentarians for the last time as British Prime Minister before he formally steps down next Monday. Normal political tensions were largely set aside during a gentler 15-minute session, culminating in a standing ovation from both sides of the House. Mr. Starmer was pressured out of office just 2 years after leading his party to a landslide election victory. Some of his closest allies were overcome with emotion, while his family watched from the gallery.
9: Every Prime Minister knows when they take up the torch that the day will come when they have to pass it on. That day has come for me. This is the end of my political journey. In 6 years, went from historic defeat in 2019 to historic victory in 2024. And in 2 years in government, I leave the country in better shape than I found it. I am proud of everything that we have achieved.
6: Mr. Starmer is due to hand over the keys to Downing Street to Andy Burnham. He's promised his wholehearted private support as Labour prepares for a new chapter under Mr. Burnham's leadership. It will follow a special party conference tomorrow where the former Greater Manchester mayor will be officially confirmed as the new Labour leader. Mr. Burnham praised Mr. Starmer's legacy, specifically highlighting the passage of the so-called Hillsborough Law, which criminalises government bodies and officials who lie to the British public.
10: It truly is a rewiring of the state and a passing of power from the authorities to the hands of ordinary people. Yeah. And it is happening because of the Prime Minister's commitment to a country based on justice and fairness, and we thank him for that.
6: Yeah. French lawmakers have passed a landmark bill in support of assisted dying following years of debate. It will now be reviewed to determine if it complies with the French constitution before being enshrined into law. The legislation will allow adults with incurable diseases to the option to receive a lethal dose of medication under strict medical conditions. Patients will either self-administer the lethal dose or be assisted by a medical professional if they are physically incapable. But those with severe psychiatric or neurodegenerative disorders will not be eligible. Opinion polls show that French support for assisted dying has grown over the past 20 years. But opponents of the legislation warn that the bill runs in opposition to human dignity and puts pressure on the elderly and the infirmed.
11: You can see it. We are very happy with the final decision. This is something we are waiting for 46 years now, and it is so grateful to finally have the possibility to say to people who are suffering that they have an option, they have a new solution.
12: Je suis très triste et très inquiète de penser que on cherche à normaliser dans la loi des situations dramatiques qu'on pourrait régler d'une autre façon.
6: So what exactly is assisted dying? At its core, assisted dying allows people with serious medical conditions to request medication to end their lives. The legal rules vary widely, but most jurisdictions require the person to be of sound mind. Eligibility often depends on having a terminal, irreversible illness, experiencing unbearable suffering that cannot be relieved, or both. Switzerland was among the first countries to permit assisted dying in 1942. The Netherlands and Belgium followed in 2002, with both countries later extending access to some minors under strict conditions. Over the past decade, Canada and most Australian states have broadened access for eligible adults experiencing intolerable suffering. In the US, physician-assisted dying is now legal in 13 states. But worldwide, the legal landscape remains deeply divided. Some countries have struggled to move legislation forward. In the UK, the House of Lords recently blocked a bill for terminally ill adults. Portugal has passed legislation, but it has yet to take effect after parts of the law were struck down by the country's constitutional court. Germany also imposed tight restrictions on organised assisted dying services in 2015, although its legal framework has continued to evolve through later court rulings. Now, elsewhere, some countries are actively considering reform. They include Ireland, where a parliamentary committee has recommended introducing assisted dying on a limited basis. Still, assisted dying remains explicitly illegal across most of Asia, Africa, the Middle East, Eastern Europe, and much of the Americas. The US Mint will soon begin producing $1 gold coins of President Donald Trump's face on one side. The coins are to commemorate the nation's 250th anniversary. The design, which features the words Liberty, In God We Trust, and 1776 to 2026, also shows Mr. Trump's face on the front and an image of the bald eagle from the presidential seal on the back. The final version is a revision from a draft that was first made public last October. President Trump has said he's honored by the coin, but critics have raised questions about its legality. That's because an 1886 law mandates that no living person's portrait can be used on U.S. currency, though that refers to paper money produced by the Bureau of Engraving and Printing. Argentina is through to the finals of the FIFA World Cup after a late comeback over England to win 2-1. The defending champions will next play Spain this weekend. A goalless first half was eventually disrupted by English winger Anthony Gordon in the 55th minute. The Argentine team struggled to break through their opponent's defence until just before the end of regulation time. With an assist from Lionel Messi, Enzo Fernandez put the ball on target from 25 yards out to even the score. The star striker made another assist 2 minutes into stoppage time, making way for Lautaro Martinez's header to put Argentina in the lead until full time. Argentine fans erupted into cheers when the final whistle blew, the reigning champions now into their second straight final in what's widely expected as Lionel Messi's last match on the international football stage.
13: Hey, all icónico fue revivir el 86 con Maradona, Messi, un espectáculo. 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Todos, todos contentos. ¿Y el que nos salta? Es un inglés.
6: England once again stopped short of reaching their first World Cup final since 1966, many leaving this fan zone before the final whistle. It was a devastating blow after what looked like an early poise for victory for the Three Lions.
14: It's awful. I'm still going to be celebrating the final. I'm going to be having a great time, but without having our teams in there, I mean, it doesn't feel the same. But at the end of the day, I'm ready for a good game. Whoever beats Argentina, I'm rooting for you.
6: Argentina will be meeting Spain for the first time in a World Cup final. The match will take place at the New York, New Jersey Stadium early Monday at 3 a.m. Singapore, Hong Kong time. And England not done, they'll meet France in Miami for the third place match. That's happening on Sunday, 5 a.m. Singapore, Hong Kong time. And you can catch FIFA World Cup coverage with Singapore's national media network, MediaCorp. Highlights are also available on MeWatch and MediaCorp Sports YouTube channel, TikTok and other digital platforms. And for our Singapore audience, we'll have more highlights from the England-Argentina match coming right up. Ahead on Asia Now, we'll check the top stories. Japan issues heat stroke alerts for 26 of the country's 47 prefectures. Plus, US President Donald Trump says Iran will be defeated very soon. Reports say he is leaning towards expanding the military operation.

the land of the long white clouds. From Hobbiton, to sight you've only dreamed of. Tour New Zealand differently.

0: Japan is famous for its food, but after two decades of trying to raise its food self-sufficiency, nearly two-thirds of what Japanese people consume still come from overseas. How did one of the world's great food cultures lose the ability to feed itself? Insight tonight on CNA.
1: Singapore, you've heard of it.
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1: Good afternoon. It's 3 p.m. in Singapore and Hong Kong, 12:30 in New Delhi, and 2 o'clock in Jakarta. I'm Bo Kok In. At this hour, dangerously high temperatures set to continue across much of Japan today. The extreme heat has already sent dozens of people to hospital. The prime ministers of Thailand and Cambodia will be in China at the same time for an AI conference. Both are expected to hold separate high-level meetings with Chinese leaders. The U.S. and Iran exchange strikes for a fifth straight day. President Donald Trump touts victory soon as Tehran warns of an existential war with America.

0: A heat wave continues to scorch much of Japan today, with temperatures of up to 37 degrees Celsius in some cities. Heatstroke alerts have been issued for 26 of the country's 47 prefectures. At least 48 people have been hospitalized in Tokyo for suspected heatstroke, adding to the more than 100 cases earlier this week when temperatures reached 35 degrees Celsius. Forecasters say scorching conditions are expected to continue through the rest of this week. Over the weekend, Dazaifu, a tourist spot in Fukuoka Prefecture, registered a high of almost 40 degrees Celsius. Officials are urging people to stay hydrated, use air conditioning where available, to check on the elderly relatives and other vulnerable residents, and to avoid strenuous outdoor activities during the hottest parts of the day. Now, with extreme high temperature events happening more frequently, an expert from a heat and health research center tells us what more needs to be done to stay safe.
1: Heat alerts are definitely a really important first step because they increase the awareness and they encourage people to take precautions. But I do feel on their own, heat alerts and heat stroke alerts are unlikely to be enough. Especially as heat waves become more frequent, we really need better public health education about who's going to be at risk during these heat waves, who are our vulnerable populations. And as I mentioned before, we need to look at improving access to cooling spaces and support for vulnerable people who are going to struggle to keep themselves cool, particularly as these heat waves are now going to become the new norm. So they're no longer one-off frequent events or infrequent events. They're now going to become something that the population is experiencing a lot more frequently. We need to think about urban designing, increasing green spaces, increasing accessibility to cooling centres, particularly for the most vulnerable people, and particularly for cities who may not be experiencing heat waves as frequently as these start to become the norm. I think public health, increasing public health messaging, such as the heat stroke warnings that Japan is sending out, is definitely a good starting point to help protect people from the negative impacts of these heat waves.
0: The United Nations says more than 500 people are feared dead following reports of two boats capsizing in the Bay of Bengal in recent days. The vessels were carrying mostly passengers who are Myanmar's Rohingya minority. According to a joint statement from the International Organization for Migration and the UN Refugee Agency, the two boats departed from Myanmar's Rakhine State in late June. The statement says the journeys took place outside sailing season, when maritime conditions are typically more dangerous. Casualty figures have yet to be officially confirmed, but agencies have voiced concern about the potentially devastating loss of life and called for stronger regional and international efforts. Thousands of Rohingya have fled Myanmar, attempting dangerous sea journeys in search of safety and better living conditions in countries like Malaysia, Indonesia and Thailand. Many now live in refugee camps in Bangladesh. UN agencies say nearly 300 people have been reported missing or dead in the Andaman Sea and Bay of Bengal this year. Thailand has outlined four benchmarks to gauge progress in Myanmar's efforts to end the civil war, following talks between ASEAN foreign ministers and their Myanmar counterpart in Bangkok. The meeting was part of a calibrated re-engagement to advance ASEAN's peace plan. Thailand's top diplomat laid out the indicators: greater humanitarian access, reduced violence against civilians, continued inclusive dialogue, and a more conducive environment for national reconciliation, including developments involving former leader Aung San Suu Kyi. ASEAN's special envoy held separate talks with Myanmar's military-backed negotiators and some rebel groups. They agreed that there's no military solution to the civil war. An estimated 100,000 people have been killed and millions displaced since the 2021 military coup.
2: I know this is the first meeting, and we still have to hope to make further progress. And the ASEAN foreign ministers will have further in-depth discussion on this the briefing at the AMM, the ASEAN ministerial meeting, next week in Manila.
0: Thailand says it is ready to serve as facilitator and provide the venue for future talks in an effort to revive the stalled peace process. It is preparing to host Myanmar's leader Min Aung Hlaing next month in what will be his first visit to the country since taking office. The trip follows his visits to China, India and ASEAN member Laos. Jeremy Koh reports for CNA and he explains how Myanmar now faces clearer expectations from ASEAN before ties can improve.
3: ASEAN had long insisted that Myanmar make progress on its five-point consensus before being allowed to participate at the political level. Now, that's the bloc's main roadmap for resolving the crisis, and it includes the immediate cessation of violence and constructive dialogue among all parties towards a peaceful solution. By saying that releasing political prisoners and making positive developments regarding Aung San Suu Kyi are needed to create a conducive environment for dialogue and national reconciliation, they are effectively making more specific as to what goodwill and constructive dialogue under the five-point consensus would look like in practice. But whether this approach yields any progress remains to be seen. Because these are not new ASEAN conditions, but they could be concrete examples of confidence-building measures that could signal Myanmar's willingness to engage meaningfully in the peace process.
0: The prime ministers of Thailand and Cambodia will be in China at the same time today, with meetings scheduled with top leaders. It has triggered speculation in Thai media that Beijing may renew its efforts to mediate tensions between the two Southeast Asian nations. Anutin Chanwirakun is making his first official visit to China as Thai Prime Minister to mark 51 years of diplomatic ties. He will visit Shanghai, Chengdu and Beijing. He's expected to hold talks with President Xi Jinping and Premier Li Qiang. Similarly, Cambodian leader Hun Manet will also be meeting the Chinese leaders. He is already in China, holding talks with business chiefs to drive investments. The Thai and Cambodian leaders are both attending the opening ceremony of the World AI Conference in Shanghai. Thai Daily, The Nation, says scrutiny is on whether mediation will take place at the sidelines of the conference. And back in December, Chinese Foreign Minister Wang Yi hosted a three-way meeting in Yunnan province. He promised to help mediate in the tensions and will not interfere. Thailand and Cambodia continue to face strains at the disputed border despite a peace accord brokered by the US and Malaysia. They also face issues with a maritime row in the Gulf of Thailand. The death toll from a fire at a Bangkok bar late Sunday has risen to 33. More than 70 people are injured, about 15 of them still in critical condition. Investigators are looking at an electrical short circuit in the ceiling air conditioner as the likely cause of the fire, which quickly spread, trapping victims. Police are also probing possible negligence, including locked emergency exits. The incident has triggered a nationwide safety blitz. Prime Minister Anutin Chanwirakun has ordered inspections

of buildings and entertainment venues within 30 days, with random checks conducted and regulations to be tightened. Businesses that fall short could see operations suspended until they comply. Reports say four of the six core members of the ban

0: Concerns are growing over the health of an Indian activist on an indefinite hunger strike. 59-year-old Sonam Wangchuk is on the third week of his fast as part of a protest led by the youth-driven Cockroach Janata Party, or CJP, demanding education reforms in the country. A well-known educationist in India, Mr. Wangchuk has reportedly lost more than 9 kilograms, surviving on just salt water for the past 19 days. Aides say he's in immense pain and cannot even stand without support. The CJP says the activist is under constant medical monitoring. The activist is demanding the resignation of the Indian Education Minister over allegations of irregularities in the nation's major medical entrance exam.
1: It's to demand accountability, which is important in any government. If not fasting, what, riots in the streets? That's what we don't want to do. So this is a peaceful way to take your voice to the government. And we hope that government is sensible enough to reward peaceful ways rather than wait for not so peaceful ways.
0: The hunger strike has received widespread attention and support from several political parties and even Bollywood celebrities. Senior leaders in the Modi government have largely dismissed the issue, with the education minister himself accusing CJP members of working against the country. The CJP has announced a one-day mass hunger strike today in solidarity with Mr. Wangchuk.
2: The government was thinking that maybe if they ignore us, these are kids, they will go back home. But I think we have proved that we are here for the long battle and we are not going to go back home, and we are going to keep fighting on the battle.
0: Your Asia business update is next. One of the world's biggest contract chip makers, TSMC, turns in record earnings for the fifth straight quarter amid the AI boom. And later, the Singapore-Johor rapid transit system likely to lead to a net outflow of hundreds of millions of dollars in retail spending from Little Red Dot, according to an industry study.
3: If you only had 24 hours left, what would your last conversation be?
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18: The world has entered a new energy race, and nations are scrambling to secure the fuel to power it.
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18: As the race for uranium accelerates, countries are seeking new alternatives.
21: The thorium project in China is the very first thorium reactor to enter the experimental stage.
18: Meanwhile, a pursuit to unlock energy from the same reaction that powers the sun

0: nuclear fusion.
1: Did I just see a fusion reaction take place?
0: And what if nuclear's next fuel source is not even on Earth?
2: 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We are looking at millions of tons.
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0: The Nuclear Option, Monday and Tuesday on CNA.
4: The world's largest contract chipmaker, TSMC, notches up a fifth consecutive quarter of record earnings, beating estimates and riding the booming global demand for AI infrastructure. Net adjusted income rose to $22.4 billion, jumping 73% on year. Q2 revenue climbed to $40.2 billion, a 33% increase on year, and up 12% from the previous quarter. TSMC shares closed in the green, up more than 1% ahead of the results. It expects the full-year revenue to rise more than 40%, with strong demand continuing. The chipmaker is planning to raise its capital expenditure by more than 10% to a record high of up to $64 billion this year, marking another major increase. The company is also planning to invest an additional $100 billion in the state of Arizona, though it has not given a timeline for this. TSMC is a key supplier to NVIDIA and Apple. Its market cap is now double that of Samsung Electronics, and its share performance today in sharp contrast with the South Korean giant, as well as SK Hynix, the flash memory maker, as the two counters in Seoul tumbled. Now, elsewhere in Asia, other chip-related stocks trading down. In Tokyo, chip equipment maker Advantest was down 5.3% by the close, while Tokyo Electron ended the day 3.9% down. And in Singapore, AEM is close to 6% in the red. Franklin Templeton's Dina Ting explains where investors should be looking next along the AI value chain.
5: So when looking at AI investment, it has multiple different layers, right? Right now, after the creation of the model and the intelligence, it has been moving upstream into the actual infrastructure, whether that's semiconductor or memory, the computing power to support that. There are different factors at play. On one hand, there is the inflationary pressure because there are shortages on the memory, right, on the high bandwidth memory that is needed to power this. But at the same time, you see on the productivity gains that you're expecting to get. But those productivity gains comes at a price as well, right? But because using those AI tokens costs money as well. I think a lot of people and a lot of companies right now are still in the discovering phases, and we still haven't reached that layer where you can actually quantify the actual business benefit from it outside from the technology sector, right? If you look around, AI adoption could be across multiple different sectors and industry, depending on how it is being implemented. So I think there's still a lot of these check and balances in terms of productivity, but you do see early gains in terms of productivity just on your day-to-day, in terms of ability to summarize, ability to do research, but the key is whether that really translates into an actual profitability and productivity gain. It's still to come, but at the same time, it's actually an opportunity, right? Where to see AI moving forward? Where is that next phase of spending that investors should look into?
4: The Bank of Korea has raised interest rates for the first time in more than 3 years. Borrowing costs were lifted by 25 basis points to 2.75%, as widely expected. The BOK governor said the tighter stance is needed to balance strong economic growth, weakness in the Korean won, and inflation that is running well above the 2% target. Economists expect another rate hike by the end of the year. Inflation in South Korea jumped to a 30-month high in June, with consumer prices rising 3.2% from a year earlier. The BOK said inflation is expected to exceed the target for a considerable time, while growth next year is seen to be stronger thanks to the spillover effects from the chip sector. The AI boom has become a double-edged sword for policymakers. It's been powering growth through exports and investments, but the central bank chief has said the strong demand for AI chips is also feeding through household spending and wage growth. Combined with higher oil prices from the Iran conflict, that could keep inflation elevated for longer. Surging semiconductor exports have helped drive South Korea's first quarter growth to its fastest pace in nearly 6 years. Exports soared more than 70% in June from a year earlier, the fastest growth rate in nearly a century. But that export strength has done little to support the Korean won. It has fallen more than 4% against the dollar this year. Chung Hoon Park, head of Korea and Japan Economic Research at Standard Chartered Bank, has more insights.
6: I think the current inflation is more or less driven by the external impact, like a rising oil price is the main reason behind the inflation. We haven't seen any significant sign of the kind of wealth effect or like income growth effect to the CPI. I think we may see the inflation pressure in the second half of the year, but so far we have not seen it significantly. So we may pay more attention to GDI, and also like the Fed late policy is going to impact a few cases like a late policy. So we'll see how the Fed is going to set their policy in the second half of the year. The reason behind the weak currency is more or less driven by the capital flow. So even though I mean, it's kind of the strong equity market is a blast because it's good, but because of the strong equity market, foreigners made tons of money and they have a reason to cash in their profit. So they're leaving the market and driving the weakness of the currency of that country. So I think it is more kind of AI-driven shock, and the equity shock is the main reason behind the weak currency in North Asia.
4: A new study is taking a deeper look at the impact of an upcoming rapid transit system link that will connect Singapore with Johor Bahru in Malaysia. The findings by the Singapore Business Federation, Restaurant Association of Singapore and Singapore Retailers Association show the city-state is expected to see a net outflow of about 290 million Sing dollars or about 225 million US dollars a year in spending. Singapore residents are set to spend about 1 billion Sing dollars more a year in Johor Bahru once the RTS link opens early next year. Now, in comparison, JB visitors are forecast to spend an additional $756 million in Singapore annually. The study says the RTS link will create opportunities for Singapore firms to attract more visitors, but that it will also intensify competition for the retail and F&B sectors. Groceries are expected to account for the biggest share of spending across the causeway, followed by drugstores, dining and beauty services. The study also estimates a 51% increase in outbound journeys by Singapore consumers. Now, this will add up to more than 11 million Singapore to Johor Bahru round trips annually. Journeys from the other direction will be about 3.3 million more. The forecast adds up to nearly 40,000 passenger round trips a day in both directions. Now, based on the findings, the three industry groups are calling for a range of measures. The goal is encouraging more local spending in Singapore through initiatives such as consumption vouchers. They also suggest boosting tourist spending by getting visitors to stay longer in the Lion City. And they say businesses should get help to adapt by easing structural cost pressures and supporting new operating and business models. Oil prices turning lower as traders balance renewed threats to global crude supplies against signs that there is no immediate shortage for now. Brent now trading at $84 a barrel, the WTI dipping below $80 per barrel. The muted trade also reflects caution over prolonged disruption, with analysts warning oil stockpiles are now thinner than in earlier phases of the conflict. And ahead on Asia Now, top Chinese and North Korean officials meet in Pyongyang for talks amid China's efforts to strengthen relations with its traditional ally. And later, we take a look at China's evolving trade relationship with South Africa as Beijing widens access to its domestic market amid slowing economic growth.
7: The first thing in the morning as Asia wakes up to a new day. Get up to speed with major events shaping lives in the region and other parts of the world.
8: Putting things in perspective with eye-opening reports and expert analysis as a new era of global politics breeds power struggles and shifting alliances.
7: We get to the heart of the matter and take stock of the issues you're invested in with on-the-ground reports and wall-to-wall coverage. Viewing it all from a regional lens because we put Asia first.
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0: Updating this hour's top stories, dangerously high temperatures set to continue across much of Japan today. The extreme heat has already sent dozens of people to hospital. The prime ministers of Thailand and Cambodia will be in China at the same time for an AI conference. Both are expected to hold separate high-level meetings with Chinese leaders. Efforts to bring the U.S. and Iran back to the negotiating table underway as the two sides exchange strikes for a fifth straight day. President Donald Trump touts victory soon as Tehran warns of an existential war with America. Top mediator Pakistan is calling on the U.S. and Iran to resume talks on an initial memorandum agreed upon last month as tensions flare between Washington and Tehran. Among the hostilities, U.S. President Donald Trump says Iran has freed an American citizen in a goodwill gesture. He claims the Iranians want to have a meeting.
1: They want to settle so badly. They don't like what we're doing. And they do want to settle. We'll find out whether or not we settle with them or we just finish it off.
0: Iran's top negotiator signaled the door to diplomacy is still open. Mohammad Bagot Ghalibaf stressed Iran's national security depends on preserving its so-called Iranian arrangements in the Strait of Hormuz, but also that negotiation at this stage is not equivalent to compromise. Iran has threatened to target regional infrastructure if the U.S. carried out threats to attack Iran's infrastructure. That's after Mr. Trump said Iran will be defeated very soon. He is reportedly leaning towards expanding the military operation. Both sides have engaged in a fifth straight day of attacks for control over the Strait of Hormuz. In the latest salvo, the U.S. military fired missiles to disable an oil tanker heading towards an Iranian port. It said the unloaded vessel tried to violate the U.S. blockade that was reinstated just a day earlier. Iran claims U.S. attacks killed seven of its soldiers. It has been striking back at American targets in Bahrain, Kuwait, Oman, Qatar, and Jordan. President Trump is threatening to hit Iran's power plants and bridges next week. U.S. media say he's been briefed on options to force Iran to surrender. And these include sending in ground forces to occupy Iran's oil hub of Karg Island and other islands in the Strait of Hormuz, including Greater Tumb, Later Tumb, Lesser Tumb, and Abu Musa. Another option is to bomb the underground nuclear site at Pickaxe Mountain. It is said to be nearly 150 meters deep. Mr. Trump claims U.S. bunker buster bombs can go deeper. Associate Professor Hussein Banai of Indiana University tells us what Washington's next move may be and whether it can change the course of the conflict.
2: Well, I think what we're seeing right now is an escalation in rhetoric, whether it'll level up to the level of military attacks on those very sensitive sites again. It remains to be seen, but it's very clear that the president wants to signal that he's willing to open a new phase of this war. If the first phase was to demonstrate that Iran has very few defensive capabilities when it comes to withstanding attacks by the United States and Israel. In the second phase, the U.S. wants to demonstrate that it can really break down Iran to its knees, as it were, if it does not compromise when it comes to the control of the strait. Of course, the Iranians think that the control of the strait is something that they won in the first phase, so they have to demonstrate resilience in the face of these escalations as well.
3: In the meantime, Professor, Iran has threatened to close even more trade routes, but I'm wondering if it's in danger of overplaying its export corridor card now, because if Tehran also disrupts shipping at the Bab el-Mandab, for example, surely that multiplied impact is going to be felt even by its close allies like China. So I'm wondering if you think it could tip the global scale against Iran, if it actually does so.
2: It could indeed. I mean, I think at an economic level, it's very clear that the most vulnerable countries to any blockage of the strait would be the countries that very much have been on the side of Iran, who are the beneficiary of its cheap oil flows outside of Iran, like China, like you mentioned, But I think much more importantly, in this second phase, the big gamble that the Iranians could make is that they make their military positions safeguarding the strait vulnerable to American full-scale attack and the annihilation of their defensive capabilities of the strait itself. That's something that they were able to really demonstrate that they can safeguard by lobbing missiles at vulnerable targets in other Arab countries. But what happens if the United States goes all in and actually does undertake a ground invasion and captures those sensitive military sites that Iran now controls and through which it projects power in this strait? So there's a danger that they could overplay their hand militarily as well.
0: Top Chinese and North Korean officials have met in Pyongyang for talks amid China's efforts to strengthen relations with its traditional ally. China's fourth highest ranked official, Wang Huning, arrived in the capital yesterday and met Zhou Yongwan, a top official in the Workers' Party. State media KCNA reported that Mr. Wang affirmed China's commitment to implement an agreement reached between the leaders last month. The North Korean official, meantime, said Pyongyang seeks to develop strategic communication and tactical cooperation with Beijing. The two also discussed ways to improve public welfare and deepen mutual cooperation in business, culture, as well as between the two countries' ruling parties. This is the latest in a series of high-level exchanges between the two countries following Chinese President Xi Jinping's visit to North Korea in June, his first in 7 years. Now, earlier this month, North Korea's premier was in Beijing for an event marking the 65th anniversary of their friendship treaty. China's slowing economy is changing the way it trades with the world as it opens up its domestic market further to friendly partners such as South Africa. It is also fueling an unprecedented drive by Chinese companies to expand beyond its borders. CNA's senior China editor and senior correspondent Olivia Siong reports.
4: For the past decade, 34-year-old Uze Esak has been exporting South African fruit to markets around the world. But one destination has remained difficult to break into.
5: We do business in China, but more on an ad hoc basis.
4: He hopes that's about to change. Since May, China has implemented zero tariffs for imports from African countries with which it has diplomatic ties.
5: A big market like China, the more people that have the ability to buy the product means the more we can send there. And especially with our competitors in the Southern Hemisphere who export fruit to China with lower duties or no duties, again, having a better priced product there is definitely going to be to our advantage.
4: But for exporters like Mr. Esak, lower tariffs are only part of the equation.
5: The spec that China requires is more of a premium spec, so getting our hands on the China spec has been a little bit harder. The second reason is some of the protocols that China requires, let's take citrus for example, is they require sterilization on their fruit. It's an extra step, it's an extra cost, and that also affects our ability to export bigger volumes into China.
4: Those are exactly the kind of barriers that Beijing and Pretoria are now trying to tackle. Earlier this year, China and South Africa signed a framework trade agreement, followed by other deals aimed at aligning rules and standards. Analysts say these reflect a broader shift in China's economic relationship with South Africa.
6: It reflects China's own experience in terms of its own development. Remember that China initially focused very much domestically on investment, infrastructure, and it's changing now to what they call high quality growth, more emphasis on technology. And so in a certain kind of way, that is mirrored in the relationship China has with Africa.
4: And deep beneath the surface at this mine in South Africa's Limpopo province, that shift is beginning to take shape.
7: And this is the final product, this black powder, which holding it in my hands feels so much like sand, but really this is chrome concentrate, which then gets trucked from the mine here via Johannesburg to the port in Durban before it gets shipped out to the world.
4: For decades, China's role here was largely that of a buyer. Today, it's increasingly becoming a key player in the mining supply chain. Heavy equipment maker Sany is one example, moving beyond exporting machinery to assembling it inside South Africa. It's exactly the kind of investment South Africa wants more of, creating jobs, transferring technology, and building local industries, including in traditional export industries like raw materials.
8: What Africa is saying, it is time for us to consider also localizing value addition, make sure that the midstream processing happens closer to source, closer to the mines. There are opportunities to partner on infrastructure, on energy, as well as on skills development and capacity building.
4: The last wave of Chinese investment was driven by the need to feed China's relentless appetite for growth at home. Today's push is born of a cooling economy. And how that reshapes economies like South Africa's is a story that's only just beginning. Olivia Siong, CNA, South Africa.
0: The Ebola outbreak in the Democratic Republic of the Congo continues to spread at a rapid pace. Cases now top 2,000, including 754 fatalities. Authorities are calling it the fastest-growing outbreak on record, as the World Health Organization warns that the scale of contagion could be 2 to 4 times larger than what official figures suggest. Aid group Doctors Without Borders has called for an urgent scale-up in the medical response. This, as the WHO said, 80% of new cases originate from unknown sources of transmission. The UN Health Agency says more than 100 healthcare workers have been infected with the virus since the outbreak was first reported in mid-May. Now, complicating efforts to contain the illness, a growing strike among healthcare workers. They're unhappy over unpaid salaries and bonuses, as well as tough working conditions. There's currently no effective treatment or vaccine against the Bundibugyo strain of Ebola, though the first clinical trials to treat the illness began this week. Scientists are testing two promising new drugs that have previously shown success against hemorrhagic fevers. But it could take many months before clinical tests show whether they're effective against the Bundibugyo strain. Air quality in Toronto is worsening as smoke from hundreds of Canadian wildfires paints the skies yellow. Swiss air quality firm IQ Air has ranked Canada's commercial capital as the worst across the globe, surpassing Kinshasa and Delhi. Environmental officials have pushed Toronto's air quality health index to the highest reading of 10+, which is classified as very high risk. Authorities are warning residents to stay indoors, even cancelling major outdoor World Cup watch parties. Some 800-plus fires are now burning across Canada. More than 100 are completely out of control. Most of the fires erupted in the central provinces of Manitoba, Saskatchewan and Ontario. Freight rail operations were temporarily suspended in wildfire-hit areas after flames engulfed a train in Ontario. No injuries were reported. And with nearly 5 million acres already burned this season, experts say this toxic haze could linger through the weekend. The danger is moving south too. New York City's air quality also ranked among the worst. There are concerns this could impact the upcoming World Cup Finals, which is held at an open-air stadium in New Jersey. More than 80,000 people are estimated to attend on Sunday, and another 50,000 expected to watch the game from Central Park in Manhattan. Parts of the UK and Europe are baking under record temperatures amid a ferocious heatwave. One factor pushing up the mercury, rapidly melting glaciers that are dumping massive amounts of fresh water into the North Atlantic. A group of international scientists are sailing off to Greenland to study how the melting glaciers there could be pushing the region to a critical climate tipping point.
9: A team of about 80 scientists and crew are sailing on a polar research ship to Greenland, along with a high-tech submersible whose name was fondly chosen by the British public.
10: Boatshipper Boatface is going to be going under that ice melange, and it's going to be collecting lots of data that has never really been collected before.
9: They're going to see if the island's rapidly melting glaciers could disrupt a major Atlantic Ocean current system, and with it, Europe's climate. The RSS David Attenborough departs Britain after the country in Western Europe just experienced the hottest June on record. That disrupted power supplies, shut schools, and caused excess deaths.
11: The heat waves in the UK and in Europe the last few months have really driven home that it's difficult for us to adapt to even quite small changes in our climate.
9: It aims to understand how the glaciers melt and break into the ocean and the impact this has.
10: Greenland is melting five times faster than it was in the 1990s, and it's sort of looking at all that fresh water and how that plays a part in affecting the fjords around Greenland, as well as then the sort of wider currents in the Atlantic and things. So the observation data we're looking to collect will then be used in the sort of modelling process that will then go forward for looking at predictions on climate change and things like that.
9: Captain Matt Neal underlines just how critical the mission is.
12: The weather forecasting has actually got worse and less predictable, which probably would indicate that the modelling is starting to become out of whack with what's happening on the ground. So it's even more important than ever during these very dynamic times that we are out there and gathering this data and improving the models.
0: Ahead on Asia Now, Keir Starmer receives a standing ovation at his last PM question time in Parliament before he hands the reins to his successor next week.

0: Japan is famous for its food, but after two decades of trying to raise its food self-sufficiency, nearly two-thirds of what Japanese people consume still come from overseas. How did one of the world's great food cultures lose the ability to feed itself? Insight tonight on CNA.
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0: Keir Starmer has answered questions by parliamentarians for the last time as British Prime Minister before he formally steps down next Monday. The usual political tensions were largely set aside during a gentler 50-minute session, culminating in a standing ovation from both sides of the House. Mr. Starmer was pressured out of office just 2 years after leading his party to a landslide election victory. Some of his closest allies were overcome with emotion, while his family watched from the gallery.
1: Every Prime Minister knows when they take up the torch that the day will come when they have to pass it on. That day has come for me. This is the end of my political journey. In 6 years, went from historic defeat in 2019 to historic victory in 2024. And in 2 years in government, I leave the country in better shape than I found it. I am proud of everything that we have achieved.
0: Mr. Starmer is due to hand over the keys to Downing Street to Andy Burnham. He has promised his wholehearted private support as Labour prepares for a new chapter under Mr. Burnham's leadership. There will follow a special party conference tomorrow where the former Greater Manchester mayor will be officially confirmed as a new Labour leader. Mr. Burnham praised Mr. Starmer's legacy, specifically highlighting the passage of the so-called Hillsborough Law, which criminalises government bodies and officials who lie to the British public.
2: It truly is a rewiring of the state and a passing of power from the authorities to the hands of ordinary people. Yeah. And it is happening because of the Prime Minister's commitment to a country based on justice and fairness, and we thank him for that.
0: Yeah. French lawmakers have passed a landmark bill in support of assisted dying following years of debate. It will now be reviewed to determine if it complies with the French constitution before being enshrined into law. The legislation will allow adults of incurable illnesses the option to receive a lethal dose of medication under strict medical conditions. Patients will either self-administer the lethal dose or be assisted by a medical professional if they are physically incapable. But those

0: of severe psychiatric or neurodegenerative disorders will not be eligible. Opinion polls show that French support for assisted dying has grown over the past 20 years. But opponents of the legislation warn that the bill runs in opposition to human dignity and puts pressure on the elderly and the infirmed.
1: You can see it. We are very happy with the final decision. This is something we are waiting for 46 years now, and it is so grateful to finally have the possibility to say to people who are suffering that they have an option, they have a new solution.
2: Je suis très triste et très inquiète de penser que on cherche à normaliser dans la loi des situations dramatiques qu'on pourrait régler d'une autre façon.
0: So what exactly is assisted dying? At its core, assisted dying allows people with serious medical conditions to request medication to end their lives. The legal rules vary widely, but most jurisdictions require the person to be of sound mind. Eligibility often depends on having a terminal, irreversible illness, experiencing unbearable suffering that cannot be relieved, or both. Switzerland was among the first countries to permit assisted dying in 1942. The Netherlands and Belgium followed in 2002, with both countries later extending access to some minors under strict conditions. Now, over the past decade, Canada and most Australian states have broadened access for eligible adults experiencing intolerable suffering. In the US, physician-assisted dying is now legal in 13 states. But worldwide, the legal landscape remains deeply divided. Some countries have struggled to move legislation forward. In the UK, the House of Lords recently blocked a bill for terminally ill adults. Portugal has passed legislation, but has yet to take effect after parts of the law were struck down by the country's constitutional court. Germany also imposed tight restrictions on organised assisted dying services in 2015, although its legal framework has continued to evolve through later court rulings. Now, elsewhere, some countries are actively considering reform. They include Ireland, where a parliamentary committee has recommended introducing assisted dying on a limited basis. Still, assisted dying remains explicitly illegal across most of Asia, Africa, the Middle East, Eastern Europe, and much of the Americas. Argentina is through to the finals of the FIFA World Cup after a late comeback over England to win 2-1. The defending champions will next play Spain this weekend. A goalless first half was eventually disrupted by English winger Anthony Gordon in the 55th minute. The Argentine team struggled to break through their opponent's defence until just before the end of regulation time. With an assist from Lionel Messi, Enzo Fernandez put the ball on target from 25 yards out to even the score. The star striker made another assist 2 minutes into stoppage time, making way for Lautaro Martinez's header to put Argentina in the lead until full time. Argentine fans erupted into cheers when the final whistle blew, the reigning champions now onto their second straight final in what's widely expected as Lionel Messi's last match on the international football stage.
3: Hey, único fue revivir el 86 con Maradona, Messi, un espectáculo. 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Es un inglés.
0: England once again stopped short of reaching their first World Cup final since 1966. Many leaving the fan zone before the final whistle. It was a devastating blow after what looked like an early poise for victory for the Three Lions.
4: It's awful. I'm still going to be celebrating the final. I'm going to be having a great time, but without having our teams in there, I mean, it doesn't feel the same. But at the end of the day, I'm ready for a good game. Whoever beats Argentina, I'm ready for you.
0: Argentina will be meeting Spain for the first time in a World Cup final. The match will take place at the New York, New Jersey Stadium early Monday. That's at 3 a.m. Singapore, Hong Kong time. And England is not done. They'll meet France in Miami for the third place match. That's happening on Sunday, 5 a.m. Singapore time. And that is Asia Now for this hour. Don't forget headlines anytime at cne.asia and cne938 Radio. Plus, we're on Facebook and YouTube. And for our Singapore audience, do stay on for highlights from the FIFA World Cup semi-final between England and Argentina.

0: the land of the long white clouds. 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
1: My mom has dementia.
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3: GPS の貸し出しをしてたりとか、と今は見守りのシールっていうのがあって。
1: How can we keep our loved ones safe without locking them away? A two-part special. Talking Point, Sunday on CNA.
4: The world has entered a new energy race, and nations are scrambling to secure the fuel to power it.
5: Uranium is really the crux of nuclear energy.
6: Global demand for uranium is expected to double between now and 2040.
4: As the race for uranium accelerates, countries are seeking new alternatives.
7: The thorium project in China is the very first thorium reactor to enter the experimental stage.
4: Meanwhile, a pursuit to unlock energy from the same reaction that powers the sun. Nuclear fusion.
8: Did I just see a fusion reaction take place?
4: And what if nuclear's next fuel source is not even on Earth?
9: The amount of helium-3 in the moon is massive. We are looking at millions of tons.
10: It's the ultimate unlimited fuel for clean energy.
4: The nuclear option, Monday and Tuesday on CNA.
11: Do you know there's a river in here?
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19: In a remote village, 2,000 metres above sea level, Sri Simigan Primary School in Nepal has a rather unconventional curriculum. Besides subjects like English, math and science, students are also taught the basics of mountain climbing. The students here are ethnically Sherpas. With many growing up to work as mountain guides, the school believes that starting young will give the children a head start in their career. With no government funding, lessons are conducted by volunteers. They teach for 1 week a month before returning to their day jobs as mountain guides. When one leaves, another takes their place. The students start their training scaling a nearby rock face, working their way up to a much higher climb by the end of the school year. This initiation in mountaineering has shaped the children's aspirations, with many now dreaming of climbing Mount Everest.
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0: Hello and welcome to Singapore Hour, your front row seat to Singapore's sights, sounds and secret spaces.
1: Today we begin at a neighbourhood with an old school charm and a twist. Have a think about this. Colonial bungalows, vintage cars and if you're lucky, some wildlife as well.
0: Ooh, and this space, you know, people actually skip Singapore's Changi Airport just to fly in here. Curious? You should be.
2: I'm Yao Ming, a passionate aviator and the founder of Wings Over Asia. Next to me is John Giddens, a longtime aviator friend of mine. John and I have flown all over the world. We've been to many countries together.
3: I must remember not to ask you these confidential questions while we're on.
2: Today he's just hanging out with me on my plane because his plane is finishing servicing at Wings Over Asia. Right now, we are on a leisurely flight over Seletar, our hood. Seletar holds a lot of historical significance, not only to me, but I think to Singapore. Even though it's no longer a military base, it plays a very vital role in Singapore's aviation industry. In fact, the mix of history and modern aviation services makes it really a special place.

0: Well, I did order some polish.
1: Yeah, it's looking nice. Looking nice and clean.
0: So Wings Over Asia was founded because I had a passion for flying. Though I was a software engineer and electrical engineer, that passion led me to actually set up an aviation support business here, which has led to, you know, a four-story hangar today.
1: Nice job.
0: Ah, good, good. Well, can't let that old customer down. You want to check the system? Yeah. See if everything's okay. And John is not just a long-time client, but also a good friend. I've been looking after his private jet for years now.
1: I've been living here in Singapore since the early 1990s, and I've got a long history with Seletar. My father flew aeroplanes here with the Royal Air Force in the early 50s. In fact, he was on the squadron that flew the very last RAF Spitfires, which were flown out of Seletar from this very airport. Yeah, I started.

0: it up, because I think you guys did some work on the avionics as well, right?
1: Yeah, to make sure everything's functional. This is a jet that we typically take care of now. Something like this flies at more than 800 kilometers per hour, takes about less than 2 hours to get to Jakarta, and is either privately owned or chartered with 8 to 12 seats inside. So we have our typical trusted training aircraft. This is where most people start getting their private pilot license. This is where the bucket list is fulfilled, and we fulfill people's dream with also a flight training service that we have. And then after that, a four-seater that they can transport to bring their families and have some fun in the region. Actually, Salita existed way before when the indigenous community existed here in this area. The Orang Salitas, as they were called, had rubber plantations. In fact, up in this direction, these were all rubber plantations back in the days until the 1929, when the Royal Air Force came in and started to develop an Air Force base in this area. So that existed for some time until 1937, when Kallang Airport took over as the main civil airport for Singapore. So from 1971, it's really you start to see the business jet and private airplanes starts to enter this airport till where it is today.
2: I would say I'm very much a Salita resident. Though this has been primarily my workplace, I've been in this neighborhood actually for the past 25 years. One of the biggest draw of this neighborhood has to be the black and white houses. Back in the days, this was a British Air Force camp.
1: Let me show you. If you look at this, you see the houses there? This was built since the 1920s, 1930s for the Royal Air Force officers. And I mean, the whole neighborhood has all this very vintage and well-preserved black and white houses. And today, if you want to live here, you can rent this place from the land authority. It's well-preserved. It's like nature and heritage still exist in Salita. You can't get it anywhere else. Let's go to my friend Hai's place. Hai lives in Salita and is an enthusiast for vintage car.
2: I've known Hai for many years, and the vast land space at this house has allowed him to pursue his hobby of collecting vintage cars.
1: Let me see if Hai is around. And he has this very unique collection.
2: His vintage car collection is really something else. He has Volkswagen combi vans, 1960s to 1980s Porsches and Mercedes, and he even has this stunning vintage Rolls Royce.
3: Anybody home?
1: Hey, Jude.
4: Hey.
1: Is your dad around?
4: No, my dad left for appointment.
1: Ah, okay. But since your dad is not around, can we check out your new toys?
4: Sure.
1: Wow, that's new, huh?
4: Yeah.
1: Nice.
4: It's a Porsche 356. So this is my dad's collection. Basically, we've been living here for 5 years already, and it's a very nice space to be able to maintain and repair this car over here.
1: Can we take it for a spin?
4: Sure.
1: Today's good weather. I just flew. Have you been flying much yourself?
4: Not really.
1: We'll find a time when I get less busy. Eh?
2: Guess what? Back in the British era, Salita was actually one of those spots for car races. Who knows? Maybe that's where our love for fast wheels started, long before F1 came to town.
1: What a nice ride, man. Perfect car to go around this neighborhood. And now let me bring you to my friend, my childhood friend, actually. Roy's place. He lives in one of these black and white houses. Hello. Is your mum and dad behind? Hey, Hui Ling.
5: Hello.
1: Being a farmer, huh?
6: We have to clear the whole patch again and
7: I know Ming since we were in secondary school, and so for myself, we got married, and then after that, we decided to actually migrate to Perth Australia for about 6 to 7 years.
6: You see all my sweet potato all getting, sweet potato leaves all getting...
3: Well, you say you want to invest in a farm in Australia, well, come Singapore so you can do the same.
5: Health as well.
3: Richard, you want tea?
5: And
3: Rest done?
7: And then after that, when...

0: You can see it's almost all white, just a bit of a black on the outside. Nice living area. My kids love it because of the space. So the bedrooms are upstairs. So there are three big spacious bedrooms here. And this is one of them. So what we like most are the big white windows we have here. And you just slide it open and get all the natural air. It's a very big house here, so we have many, many doors. This is my main entrance here. And very wide veranda. Living in Seletar is about embracing the history of the colonial houses and enjoying the tropical living.
1: One of the nicest things here is to go cycling. And it happens that today I promised Roy's kids that we are going cycling. See the photographer taking photos, there might be some migrating birds around. Seletar's wetland is like a hidden gem, eh? I mean, this place is rich with wildlife. Hey, you can hear the sound of jet landing. I mean, in this urban Singapore, this is a reminder that urban lifestyle and nature can actually coexist.
2: You see that tree? The tree that collapsed? That was a habitat for a couple of birds, actually. One, two, three.
3: You're the kid, not me.
1: Well, you just have to paddle harder.
2: All right, good. Yeah, good job, good job. Come on.
1: This playground resembles the airport. In fact, it's meant to design to represent the rich aviation history of Seletar. You look at the airplane, it mimics an airplane. The playground, the control tower, even has a place for the children to run around like a runway.
4: Down,
1: 20, push up.
2: Cow, 2, 3, 4. Go.
1: Let's go. Our last pit stop for an outing like this would be watching the sunset. And what better place to witness the sunset if not the airstrip itself? Seletar may be quiet, but there's no shortage of great F&B spots around here. Perfect places to wind down with a good meal or a drink after a long day. When the sun sets, this is where I hang out with my friends. They convert a colonial house into a nice food and beverage joint. And this is our regular hangout. Same band. This is great, this place. I mean, it's a place with a lot of heritage. While I'm working here pursuing an exciting future in aerospace, I really have no regrets spending the greater part of my life in Seletar.
5: Japan is famous for its food, but after two decades of trying to raise its food self-sufficiency, nearly two-thirds of what Japanese people consume still come from overseas. How did one of the world's great food cultures lose the ability to feed itself? Insight, tonight on CNA.

0: 每个人都讲我的鸡饭是最好吃的。
1: My IFBB is special. The customer feedback is very good.
2: I want to bring it down to the next generation so that this hawker trade will not die off.
3: I've wasted 20 years inside.
4: For hawker, people don't judge. You come and buy food, you also will ask me whether I'm an ex-convict or not.
5: I'm very grateful Madam Haja teach me this sambal. Then I feel like, alamak, someone trusted me.
6: 没有人这样炒东西的，再怎么炒，怎么炒，你都没有动到底的。
0: 来，拿下来，来，不是这样的，
5: Today haven't finished frying, around 100.

0: 40 kg lah. 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I came here to train aja. I not come here to work.
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4: People might see Singapore as modern, sleek, and always looking ahead. But if you look closely, several spaces embody timeless appeal. For example, our former General Post Office, it has been refurbished into a hotel.
5: That's right. So the next spot we're going to has had its own kind of transformation. In fact, it used to be a high school. Now, at first glance, this place has food, design, retail. But hang around and you'll start to feel the vibes. A modern reboot of what we Singaporeans like to call the Kampung Spirit.
6: In case you're wondering, the spin instructor is me. Together with my wife, Janelle, we run the spin studio right here at the city's newest lifestyle hub. The vibrant enclave where 40 creative local ventures, including mine, have found a second home. It's where we live, work, and play every single day. And today, I'm taking you on a tour de New Baru. Once a high school from 1969 to 1984, this historic space has been restored and transformed into a one-stop destination where you can shop, dine, relax, work out, and even learn a new skill.
7: This is actually one of my favorite spots in New Baru. You can actually see everything that's happening across the development.
8: Yeah, wow, this is a really nice place.
7: Over the last 20 years, we've really seen so many amazing businesses, so many amazing talents in Singapore, but they're all quite dispersed across the island, and our hope was to bring all of them together in one space, one proverbial kampung.
8: It's not just your traditional mall. The easiest way to describe this place is the vibe.
7: We wanted this space to really represent the new kind of community, the new kind of creative cluster that we feel our city hasn't seen to date.
6: To me, New Baru is a space where bold ideas can brew and passions can percolate. Pun intended. This homegrown coffee venture, where we are at, led by fellow entrepreneur Leon Fu, is one example.
9: The main idea is you can try, smell, taste before you buy the beans.
6: He's been a pioneer in the local specialty coffee scene since 2009.
9: Where we first started was people were not very exposed to fresh coffee.
8: Yeah.
9: Right now, you can get fresh coffee quite easily. Everybody's now brewing it really well.
8: Yeah.
9: I think the concepts that are put forward in Singapore are not shy of saying that can compare to other big cities. We are like consistent, easily available, and quite impressive. I think people are more sophisticated. They want to experience different tasting notes. They want to know more about the farm. They want to have something a bit more exclusive. So we came up with this like whole omokase bar, three-course menu, presenting coffee in its purest form in different ways.
6: What started as a humble coffee roastery is now a full-fledged coffee ecosystem, covering sourcing, distributing, brewing, and now machine-making.
9: Okay, I'm gonna get you to be a barista for a second. What happened over the years is that many people are putting really good coffee in capsules. these coffees are all different. So if every coffee is different, why brew them the same way? And we realized that the missing piece was recipes. So we came up with this machine and ecosystem. Yeah. That with one button, you can brew roaster design recipes.
6: How many recipes does this hold?
9: We have a few hundred roasters. We have about 15,000 recipes.
6: So can I get my favorite coffee from Melbourne in here?
9: Yeah, I can. We want to replicate that, you know, you can have this experience at home.
6: What a treat. Like Leon, this is where I go for the most important meal of the day, breakfast. Hey, Chris.
10: Hey, it's a magic.
6: Hey, nice to see you, man. I can't wait to see the magic, man.
10: Come on in.
6: And helping us start our day right is this man, Chris, who has worked in some of the best fine dining restaurants in the world, who has shifted gears to private dining. And now, the mastermind behind this breakfast club at New Baru. Fine dining, and you've done it for many, many years. How does that all translate into Dearborn today?
10: A lot of it is focused on like technique, where my background is as a chef, and also a lot of our team have also worked in Michelin star kitchens, so it also helps to be able to create and use these techniques that we've learned and be able to offer them to people for a breakfast setting.
6: The item flying off the shelves, this homemade blend of ethically sourced dark chocolate, organic oats, hazelnuts, and pumpkin seeds.
10: It's the freshest granola that's made in Singapore. I don't think anybody else is baking it, packing it, and getting it to you within the same week.
6: Yeah.
10: And I think people really appreciate that, and then they can really taste and understand the quality in that.
6: As a consumer, I do find comfort in knowing that every ingredient has a story, one of thoughtful sourcing.
10: So there are a few handful of small companies that we work with, companies like Annie's with their yogurt, or Freedom Eggs for the cage-free eggs, or Vertical Ocean for prawns. And we want to support local companies that are doing great things that are really, really awesome and really, really tasty. And everybody's trying to support the community. And Christy and I, you know, we work out at the gym at Surge. She has a membership at Crank with you guys.
6: Yeah.
10: We have sheets from like Sojao.
6: Which leads me to my next stop. I use your sheets. I sleep on it every night.
5: Nice. Nice to know that you're a fan. Yeah. Who bought it? You or your wife?
6: It is my wife. I just enjoy it. We spend a third of our lives in bed, so why not make it count? For founders Janice and Priscilla, that meant ensuring every moment is well slept. Their mission? To prove that luxury and sustainability can, in fact, share the same bed. What makes a good sheet? I mean, I hear something about thread count.
5: I think it's easier to market thread count. But just like any good recipe, you know, if you cook, having like quality ingredients makes a really good dish as the end result. So rather than looking at thread count, we encourage people to look at the quality of cotton. These sheets are ethically made in India. The name Sojao actually means go to sleep in Hindi. Meant to pay tribute to the organic cotton Indian farmers.
6: Yeah.
5: We're the only bedding store that is 100% focused on God certified organic cotton. The cotton is grown without insecticides and pesticides. Mm. It's really soft, gets softer with every wash and use, and it's really durable as well. We provide that value proposition to the customer. And then they also feel good that they're making an eco-conscious purchase. Mm.
6: I do see other products as well, you know, at the storefront.
5: For us, being a local brand, what we wanted to do was also carry other products from fellow local brands to support the Singapore ecosystem of creativity.
6: That's fantastic.
5: Yeah.
6: Janice's brand ethos reminds me of the importance of being a conscious consumer. At New Baru, there are several founders who share this commitment to responsible business practices. Some brands prioritize eco-friendly materials, fair labor, while leather workers source their materials from byproducts of the food industry. Which leads me to my next stop. A business dedicated to inspiring consumers to be more mindful of the planet. One plant at a time. Meet Ivan. He started as an enthusiastic plant dad. Now, he owns this store, where Spa meets Plant Museum. The store offers a wide range of aesthetically pleasing leafy companions from around the world.
11: We actually have a greenhouse where we host them and we acclimatize them for at least like 3 to 6 months to make sure it's more about having the plant adapt to our local weather so they don't have like a meltdown or stress out when it goes to your place. Yeah. So we take the stress away from you.
8: So that's the secret I never knew.
6: Every plant here is one of Ivan's babies. His goal? To make plant care less intimidating and inspire more people to become plant parents.
11: Every single plant here comes with a care instruction. And even if you are not sure, you can always come back to the store with your existing purchase. We have a plant clinic here.
8: It sounds like you're Dr. Ivan then. you're like a plant doctor. Why set up a clinic, a plant clinic?
11: Your plant do get sick and you do need a place where people can examine it and diagnose your plant for you. And the mission is to create a more sustainable future where plants are not discarded easily, but we want to give the knowledge to take care of a plant long term.
6: Ivan's determined to make me a better plant dad.
11: Today we're going to do a very basic reporting. Have you reported a plant before?
12: I'm so new to all these things.
6: I'm getting a crash course in Plant Care 101. Usually part of his workshop, but I've scored a private session.
11: This workshop is to make sure people or the community get the proper plant care technique. In this way, they'll be more successful in their planting journey.
8: What are some popular myths?
11: The first one would be watering plant daily might in turn harm them. And point number two would be fertilizer doesn't help to revive a plant. Being a good plant parent don't necessarily require a green thumb to start with. Yeah. Like, it's a lot about consistency and being observant on the little things in life.
6: After this hands-on sesh, I've realized, like anything else, it just takes a little knowledge, patience, and care. And I have to say, today has been a day of learning. I found myself in a community bold enough to turn daring ideas into reality. With new stores, events, and collaborations on the way, I believe New Baru will always be just getting started.

0: The world has entered a new energy race, and nations are scrambling to secure the fuel to power it.
1: Uranium is really the crux of nuclear energy.
2: Global demand for uranium is expected to double between now and 2040.
0: As the race for uranium accelerates, countries are seeking new alternatives.
3: The thorium project in China is the very first thorium reactor to enter the experimental stage.
0: Meanwhile, a pursuit to unlock energy from the same reaction that powers the sun, nuclear fusion.
4: Did I just see a fusion reaction take place?
0: And what if nuclear's next fuel source is not even on Earth?
5: The amount of helium-3 in the moon is massive. We are looking at millions of tons.
6: It's the ultimate unlimited fuel for clean energy.
0: The Nuclear Option, Monday and Tuesday on CNA.
7: Right in a chaotic moment.
8: Midnight, later tonight here in Thailand. It's too little too late.
9: And I ask whether there's a political element to it. Nobody can exactly tell you why.
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11: Each one doing what each one wants.
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0: You know, Joachim, these super trees here at Gardens by the Bay, they may be iconic, but did you know that Singapore has giants that have been around way longer?
1: Andrea means the heritage trees. They've been standing tall for more than the 60 we're turning this year.
0: That's right, and keeping these heritage trees healthy are a group of really passionate folks. We'd like to call them the Tree Whisperers.
2: Shh. The tree must be at least 5 meters in girl size and possess qualities like aesthetic, botanical, cultural, social, and historical value.
3: Imagine stepping into Singapore's natural retreats. When you're out walking, the breeze feels good, the shade is cool, and all around you, trees. They weren't planted by chance or just to look nice. In Singapore, greenery is part of the plan. It took time, care, and people working quietly behind the scenes. So next time you're surrounded by green and wonder, who made this possible? Sometimes the answer sits quietly in the open, in the quietest places. At first, this looks like just another traffic junction. But tucked quietly into the corner is a tree that's different.
2: Here is the heritage tree called the Keruning Kirap. It is estimated to be 100 years old. Somewhere around in the early 1920s, the tree is already there. And just by looking at the sheer height of it, it is now standing at 37 meters tall. But it has the potential to reach to another 30 meters height. So it's really very majestic. And to qualify as a heritage tree, the tree must be at least 5 meters in girl size and possess qualities like aesthetic, botanical, cultural, social, and historical value.
3: So how do you care for a tree that's been around for over 100 years? You call in the tree doctor. They're known as arborists. And Jia Hua is one of over 200 at Singapore's National Parks Board, working to keep trees healthy and standing strong.
2: I'm using the binoculars to look for dead, decay, and diseased branches.
3: Today, he's noticed a few dry branches near the top hanging loose. Better to remove them now, before they become a hazard. The loose branches are cleared, but a healthy-looking tree doesn't always mean it's healthy inside. It's time to look a little deeper. Dia Hua is using a tool called sonic tomography. It works a bit like an ultrasound, but for trees.
2: We will place sensors around the trunk and knock it with a sounding hammer, which will send sound waves through to the wood, and it will be recorded by the sensors to measure the velocity. The computer will use the data to churn out a tomogram.
3: Here's how the tomogram works. Brown shows solid, healthy wood. That's a good sign. Green? Not ideal. Could be early signs of stress. Purple means decay. And blue? That's a cavity. The one you want to avoid. To be thorough, Jia Hua also uses a resistance drill. It goes deep and picks up on resistance, signs of decay or damage.
2: Basically, we'll drill a hole into the wood and measure the wood's resistance. Less resistance would mean there could potentially be a decay in the tree itself.
3: The results are in. This 100-year-old giant is healthy and holding strong. There are over 200 heritage trees across Singapore, like the iconic rain trees along Connaught Drive. We're old, yes, but full of history.
2: They were planted in the 1800s, and now they are considering more than 130 years old. And they have witnessed historic events like the independence of Singapore, and also Singapore celebrating its first National Day. I feel very honored and blessed to work with these heritage trees to keep them healthy as long as possible.
3: From Cranwell Road to Connaught Drive and the Singapore Botanic Gardens, these trees trace pieces of Singapore's story. The Singapore Botanic Gardens, a UNESCO World Heritage Site, is more than just a park. It's one of Singapore's oldest green spaces and home to nearly a quarter of Singapore's heritage trees.
4: We have probably the highest density of really nice heritage trees in a small area. The reason being the garden is over 160 years old and many of these trees have been here since the beginning or even earlier than the gardens.
3: If anyone knows these heritage trees inside and out, it's Dr. Therese. She spent years with them, watching them grow over time.
4: The heritage trees by nature are generally bigger. Older trees, so we do have extra checks in place to make sure that they are safe and how they are doing.
3: Today, two of NParks' certified climbers are here for a routine check on this marsh pulai, a swamp forest tree that has been here before the gardens were founded. It stands at roughly 30 metres tall. To climb it, they first set a line.
4: So they will catapult the end of the line up and hook it over an appropriate, strong, sturdy branch that will be their anchor point in the top part of the tree.
3: The climb begins with the help of ascenders that grip the rope and prevent slipping. Once they're up, the real work begins.
4: So you might want to be inspecting a certain branch. We also go up to the tops of trees sometimes to collect samples. So when you want to see the details of flowers or something is happening in the tree, the tree climbers sometimes go up to access and bring back samples.
3: Out of all the heritage trees here, one stands out, the tembusu. The tembusu has stood in the botanic gardens since the 1800s, outlasting wars, city growth, and generations of Singaporeans. Featured on the $5 note and protected as a heritage tree, it's more than just a tree. It's a symbol of endurance, grace, and the city's heritage.
4: I think especially in a place like Singapore, which is very high pace of development and change, means our landscapes are changing all the time, heritage trees are a really nice anchor to the past and a specific place. It's so meaningful to be able to know that this tree has been here for generations.
3: Many of today's heritage trees have stood for decades, but future ones often start right here, in a nursery. This is where each tree takes root and prepares for life in the city.
5: Pasir Panjang Nursery is the largest nursery in Singapore managed by NParks. It's the size of 16 football fields, and at any given time, we house over 2,000 species of plants, which will eventually enhance our parks, line our roads, and also beautify all your various public spaces across Singapore.
3: Arthur is part of the team that helps make that happen, nurturing them from seed to sapling. For example, the fruit of the Tarina fragrance, a rare coastal species found in Singapore's swamp forests. Inside, seeds, small, precious, and carefully extracted by hand.
5: Once that is done, we will start off by preparing a propagation tray with specially selected soil media. And so once we prepare the trays, we will carefully plant seeds into them.
3: Once they sprout, seedlings are transferred into bags, giving them room to root and grow. After months of slow growth, they're moved into full sun, a small step closer to life beyond the nursery.
5: When I raise a young tree, we look out for good form and good structure, typically an upright structure, and it really shows that the tree is growing very well.
3: What Arthur is nurturing today could be what future generations of arborists like Jia Hua protect a century from now.
5: There's a saying that really resonates with our work. Someone is sitting in the shade today because someone planted a tree here a long time ago. And this really makes the work very meaningful for us.
3: From nursery to street, sapling to giant, every tree is guided by quiet hands behind the scenes. In a city that's always moving, it's the trees, their shade, their stillness, that invite us to pause. Because some things are worth slowing down for.
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11: Do you know there's a river in here?
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0: Andrea, here's a random fact for you. Did you know that Australia was the very first country to establish diplomatic relations with Singapore when we first became independent in 1965?
1: Wow, that's a long time. Now today, some 20,000 Australians live right here in Singapore. And the Aussie that we're going to meet next, Joakim, he stands out to me because he's added some outback flavour to one of Singapore's oldest neighbourhoods.

0: I'm Adam Spearing, I'm 41. I work here at Outback Butchery at Te Payo. I've been in Singapore now for 10 years. This is mine and my wife's shop. The environment when I come here in the morning is very quiet. There's only me and a few stores open at that time of morning. Then after about a couple of hours, then you start to hear the people coming through and it starts to get a bit louder. Maybe bring more people. Actually, yeah, he didn't say, but I'll ask him. I'll ask him what day. I'll let you know. Normally when I get in, I'll do all the sausages first, because that's our biggest seller here. And I'll prepare all the minces, all the meats for the sausage. After the sausages, I'll do the beef. Then I will do my pork. Then I will do like my beef patties, meatballs, minces, stuff like that for the counter. But it takes about, 3 to 4 hours to prep everything in the morning. When I was younger, my father, he worked in a slaughterhouse. So he was also a butcher. So I've always had an interest in butchering. This one okay? The language barrier is not so bad, but when they can't speak English to me, normally we do like hand gestures, like shoulder or leg or, like body parts where they want. So then we sort of communicate with sign language. So that's how we communicate. I think generally most of the time it's very funny because we all just point at the body part, then we have a giggle after it. This one I can give you 1-3.
1: This one. I think the Irish pork will be the safest because that's more like a breakfast sausage. Because the pork Italian is spicy.
0: We are a specialized sort of store. We sort of specialize in handcrafted stuff, sausages, patties, all value-added items. I will buy from my supplier, then I will give to you much cheaper. I only charge $9 1 kilo.
2: Okay, you can try out 1 kilo.
0: This one is good for stew, but this one you must cook for very long. This one you don't have to. This one is more tender than the brisket. Also, it's good to pass on that knowledge to the customer. We get a better interaction with the customer. That's why we have a lot more repeat customers as well, because we are not just like your normal, wet market butcher.
1: How are you gonna take my bicycle back?
0: I'm not. Can you ride it home?
1: I ride it home many times.
0: As long as you're home before 12:15.
1: Okay, then I will ride my bicycle home. I bet I take the 159 for opposite, then I'm gonna grab Kyla. All right, I'm going off first. Bye.
0: Okay, bye. See you tomorrow.
3: Bye.
0: Bye. So I work from 3 o'clock in the morning to 11 o'clock in the daytime. After that, I will go and pick up all my kids from school. Then we will get the little girl from school.

0: cool as well.
1: How are you?
0: I'm my own boss, so I can work and you know, be a full-time father as well.

0: I told you, go and put her on the shelf. Get the bike, I asked you. Hop on.
1: Hello.
2: Good.
1: Last camera.
0: Yeah. Thank you, and... Go, Tom and Jeremy. Which one, your homework? How I feel about raising children in Singapore, actually, I think is a lot better. It's more safer for the children. They get to learn different languages, different cultures, where in Australia, schools and everything, we don't have that opportunity. So it's a bit different. The culture is a lot different.
3: Maybe go down and rest. Remember, you see?
0: No.
4: After you eat your ice cream and after you eat, you clean up and then you'll go and shower.
0: Nah, I told you to go and shower.
5: We actually met in Sydney and then we just sort of hit it off.
0: We were married in 2015. We got married in Singapore.
5: So we went back and we're living in Australia for a bit. But then after when I fell pregnant with our second son, we decided to move back here.
4: You want to drink that?
1: Mm-hmm.
0: How many drinks you need?
3: 1,000 million.
4: Did it? What's up?
0: You don't know what to expect when you get to the other country, so it was a bit difficult to start with. But because Anne's family is here, like they're very close family, so it took me about a month to get used to it here. Then after that, it's just like normal.
5: So when we first came back to Singapore from Australia, we already had our own place. And then it was just, Adam adapting to the culture, the food. And to be honest, he didn't really have much of an issue.

0: but I like taking them to the parks, like get outdoor in the nature, sort of, you know, like outdoorsy sort of type of thing.
1: See? Then you put on pop and push up. Then put up. Then my car too.
2: Each and every Heartland, actually, we have 3-4 playgrounds. So the kids don't actually get bored, right?
0: Actually, if you wanted to spend a day out, I've done it before, you take the kids to all the different playgrounds. So you start at one end, then you work your way back through, you know, you go through all the different parks on the way home. Because everything is close by, like everything is not so far away, so we don't have to like take public transport or anything. We just get around on our push bike or we just walk around.
2: Daddy, show you how to do it.
3: I know.
2: Look.
4: Oh, I think I'm too fat.
2: Wow.

0: Hello.
1: Hi, Anna.
2: Hello.
3: Hi. Char kway teow, please.
2: I think that's what we got first time, right?
1: Yeah, it's really great. Yeah. But actually, you know something? I like the black pepper better.
2: I say it's very nice down here. But we should bring the kids down. Take them on the flyer.
1: You know where we should go as well? You know the Malayan which is around here as well. So actually, you get warmed up from the Malayan to that Helix Bridge, was it? Yeah.
2: Oh, yeah.
1: It's okay. You want a prawn?
2: Yeah, I want a prawn.
1: Hey, you're right, you know, they do have that grilled prawn too. The grilled squid.
4: Yeah, the octopus.
1: Say octopus again.
2: Octopus.
1: Our very first date, when Adam came down from Sydney, we actually came here to have dinner, wasn't it?
2: Yeah.
1: Yeah. Actually, we ordered the satay, char kway teow, and we ordered chili crab as well. We'll try to go on a date, have a night out, you know, as much as we can, but, you know, with work and the kids and all, it gets a bit difficult sometimes, but we always make it a point to actually come together at the end of the day, just to sit down, have a coffee and talk about our day.
4: Well, we go down to the coffee shop, have our drink, like a cup of coffee or something like that.
1: Ice kacang.
4: Yeah.

0: My family, they love it here. So like for me, home is where the heart is. My kids love it here. My wife's from here. I think I miss Australia, but in the same time, I'm comfortable here in Singapore. So, you know, I can still go back home anytime. But for me, home is here in Singapore.
1: We hope you've had as much fun as we have discovering a different side of Singapore.
2: For the next episode, we're going to switch things up and take you somewhere unexpected. You don't want to miss it.
1: Hey, but if you do, don't worry. 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

0: Singapore. 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

I'm not really awfully aware of him filming, except there are one or two occasions where he gets into the film, and I do remember him doing things like that.

They actually set up a pretend film studio in the backyard. and they were obviously acting out, you know, what the Japs did. And another point, he actually went and filmed in the street, which was extremely dangerous, because if he'd been caught, he would have been shot.

0: Hello there, here are the headlines. Shanghai is getting ready to host a major AI governance forum tomorrow, with a signing ceremony on artificial intelligence cooperation between countries expected to take place this evening. The conference, attended by Chinese President Xi Jinping, will bring together global leaders, including the UN chief and the leaders from several countries, alongside leading scientists and Nobel laureates. A heat wave continues to grip much of Japan, with temperatures reaching up to 37 degrees Celsius. Heatstroke alerts are in place for 26 prefectures. At least 48 people have been hospitalized in Tokyo. Forecasters say extreme heat will persist through the week as officials urge people to stay hydrated, use air conditioning, and avoid strenuous outdoor activity. South Korean authorities are moving to stem extreme volatility in financial markets. A temporary halt is being placed on new listings of leveraged exchange-traded funds linked to chip makers Samsung Electronics and SK Hynix. From the 5th of August, investors will need a minimum account balance of 30 million won, or just over $20,000, to trade such products, while minimum trading sizes and risk trading requirements will also be tightened. Regulators say more measures could follow if market instability continues. The U.S. has struck Iranian military targets in several locations as fighting over the Strait of Hormuz enters a fifth day. Iran has hit back at U.S. allies in the Gulf, including Kuwait, Bahrain and Jordan. President Donald Trump is reportedly planning to expand American military operations. Tehran says it will target all infrastructure in the region if the U.S. president follows through with his threats. And ahead next hour, East Asia Tonight. Grace Chen is here to tell us what we can expect.
1: Thanks, Kaking. Ahead on East Asia Tonight, global leaders gather in Shanghai for this year's World AI Conference. Our correspondent breaks down how China is positioning itself at the heart of global AI cooperation. Plus, a Pew survey shows more countries now view China more favorably than the U.S. Get insights on what's driving the shift in opinion. And South Korea moves to curb the boom in high-risk AI-linked investment products. We explain what's behind the latest market intervention. Don't miss East Asia Tonight with me, Grace Shin, less than an hour from now, right here on CNA.

0: everything was just so sudden, not even a warning.
1: Internally, you could notice that there were certain workflows that were moving from a human-led process to a more algorithm-led one. The writing was on the wall.
2: I was about to go home that day, and then I got an email suddenly saying, like, your position is impacted due to the reorganization. I couldn't help feeling shocked and stressed, and also, like, didn't really know what should I do next.
1: That's a very intense sadness. I don't think I'll ever forget that moment.
0: My boss did not explicitly say that your role is redundant, we're gonna take over by AI, but I knew we were moving in that direction. I felt very redundant.
3: About 3,800 workers retrenched in the first quarter of this year, the highest in four quarters. Professionals were the hardest hit,
4: higher than any other worker groups.
3: There is no publicly available data showing how many of those retrenchments are directly linked to artificial intelligence. But here's what we've been seeing in our news feeds for a while. Jobs slashed as companies in Singapore and beyond continue the AI push. Now, in Singapore, the conversation now centres on what the labour union is calling for, an AI transition with no jobless growth. The idea is that jobs won't be replaced but redesigned with AI. How realistic is this? And how prepared are you for an AI-powered future? Hello there, welcome to a special Talking Point Forum. I'm Diana Sir. You saw her in the video earlier, and today we have Charmaine Koh with us. Do you think you were made redundant because of AI?
5: Yes, I made basically over 30 videos a month, all short form content, along with 7 to 8 ads. To be very honest, my boss had saw the efficiency of it. As we came to that point where we didn't have to go out so much on shoots, making a lot of content creation and managing other people. So basically with AI, right, the deliverables doubled, but I couldn't because everything was moving at such a fast pace.
3: One word, describe how you feel about that.
5: Betrayed.
3: By whom?
5: Betrayed by the company. But of course, logically speaking, I understand the business side of things.
3: Let's now take a closer look at the report by the Ministry of Manpower. This is the first ever report on AI adoption among firms in Singapore, featuring over 2,500 companies. Only about 6% of firms that adopted AI reported reducing headcount because of it. The majority reported no reduction in headcount attributable to AI. Are there employers out there who are using the adoption of AI as a reason or as an excuse to fire people? David?
6: Absolutely, yes. I mean, let's just be very transparent about it. We need to break down this whole AI dimension into the categories of what actually is happening on the ground. The first one is company efficiency in terms of process, in terms of times they're overhiring, in terms of changes, strategy, and you find that at times AI is used as a bit of a linchpin. It's just business operations where things are changing. The second one is whereby there's a shift of investments. So, for example, letting go of certain people because they're hiring others. And then the final one, it's about helping generate things that previously we've been on. So the nature of job is changing. So once you kind of break it down, you're finding that these three things have different impacts and different contexts. So it's not that straightforward.
7: So in unionized companies, we actually have very, very intimate discussions, particularly in companies and sectors really going full steam ahead in AI. To tell them, basically to cut costs to save jobs, not cut jobs to save costs. And more importantly, to bring the workers up to speed.
3: Now, David, the adoption of AI across the economy will only accelerate. Is this 6% only the tip of the iceberg?
6: It's the tip of the iceberg if we don't approach it with a human-centric approach. If it's a matter of changing of investment, okay, are we training the people to those particular new jobs? How do we make sure we have a pathway from juniors to seniors? For example, as an AI profession, I have learned to embed HR as part of the teams that are involved in overseeing this type of transformation. In long and short, if we don't think about it with the context and how it's being applied, what you're going to find is the seesaw, potentially an increase, and then as happened with some companies, they realize maybe we overdid it, they're going to start hiring in bulk again.
4: Are companies doing enough to help workers with this transition? Shirling,
8: I don't think that companies are doing enough to help the employees with the transition. Let me explain what that means. I don't think they're clear enough with the direction that they're heading. What are we going to do more of? In which areas are we actually going to grow? In which areas are we going to shrink? So without that clarity, employers, their teams, they're kind of operating blind. You know, they're trying to improve on their own, in their own time, attending all the trainings, but they're not sure whether that gets them to a job, ultimately.
4: To keep their job.
8: Correct.
4: They're not sure if they get to keep their job.
8: Keep their job and into new opportunities, because none of that is truly clear.
4: So why aren't the companies giving clear direction?
8: I think for the first time, the employers are really going through the uncertainty for themselves.
6: Yes. If I may jump in, I think to a certain extent, everyone's trying to do their best within the means of what they have. What you may find is that the means that they have is insufficient. For example, situations where HR is more administrative rather than exactly focused in terms of how do we develop a person, be it they stay in the organization or outside. Or equally, like I used to get, and I still ask the question regularly of David, how is AI going to look in 5 to 10 years from now? We're in the S-curve. It's very difficult. Like imagine when typist was a career and someone asked at that point of transition, oh, what's going to be the future of a typist? It's very difficult. But what needs to be done, and definitely is happening here in Singapore, is a focus on people. If anything, we're given for the first time truly a piece of capabilities to enhance us. Whatever the changes are happening, how do we use this opportunity to transform organization with all the traditional efficiencies and cost cutting, but it's about people.
4: So this is new to me because everybody is thinking of AI as tech, is yes. About the tech. So the people will come second, but what you are saying is that it has to be spearheaded by people.
8: I think to add to David's point around what companies can actually do extra in making this clear, it's in terms of sequencing and in terms of pace. Don't skip the necessary steps and pace yourself, knowing that it's not going to be someone attending training and the next day they're proficient and

0: competent. Mm-hmm. It's going to take time for the individuals as well as for the managers and the leaders.
1: Okay, we looked earlier at Singapore's numbers from MOM, and the data doesn't point

0: We talk about layoffs. We don't talk about the jobs being created. Mm. New things are being put in place. So I really do believe that given how we're approaching it, it's not going to be all that gloom.
1: I think there are a few things in our Singapore labour market. Firstly, we have a very tight labour market, I mean, compared to the US. So that's, well, in a way helpful that we have intentionally, from a policy level, tried to keep it tight. And therefore, I think companies are also mindful that it's not easy to hire when if they, you know, it is, if, after implementing and using generative AI, recently, the past couple of weeks, there were reports of companies, you know, that have now made a U-turn. They laid off people and now they are hiring more people because they realize they need people with the competencies, the skills, the product knowledge, and the domain expertise.
2: In his 2025 National Day rally speech, Prime Minister Lawrence Wong said that, and I quote, "Ultimately, our economic strategy is about jobs, jobs and jobs. That is our number one priority." But recently, the Economic Strategy Review Committee released their final report, the latest blueprint to grow the country's economy. And they say we should not hold back on the deployment of AI and automation to preserve existing jobs. This will erode our competitiveness and ultimately weaken opportunities for our firms and workers. It sounds like a gargantuan task. You need to accelerate and advance the adoption of AI, but at the same time, you want to preserve every single job.
1: Yeah, not easy. So I think important. I also realize that you know, on the ground, as workers are better informed, better communicated, better guided, better trained, they can adapt to some of these challenges much, much better. And we can redesign, redeploy, and at the same time also, you know, make sure no one's left behind.
2: Okay, Jamie, we've heard quite a bit, the fact that the picture is more nuanced, you know. There are reasons and it's not just AI to blame. What does all this mean to you? Does it matter?
3: Because I am on the ground and I'm the one that got laid off, right? I just generally feel that it's something that is constantly happening. So when I got retrenched, I also realized that a lot of other individuals of either my age or a little bit older also got retrenched. So in a sense, even if the union says they're taking effort to actually help, I think there's only so much they can do, and a lot of the companies would really put business first over people.
2: Okay, so she is saying that businesses, at the end of the day, bottom line, businesses may put profit first rather than people. When people say AI first, what exactly do they mean? They don't mean to put AI before people. Because I was thinking, who on earth would publicly say that?
4: They don't think so much sometimes. As I would say most leaders do suffer from a like a slip of tongue. And if they don't consciously correct it, and they don't consciously say that actually people matter and we've set people first, let's stop using the narrative of AI first. Yeah. I think that would be a lot calmer for the people. Don't come up with new buzzwords.
0: Oh yeah.
4: If you're genuinely people first, just stick with that.
2: David.
0: Yeah, no, hearing a lot of these things actually makes me really sad because I truly love my profession, which is AI, and I do it again to impact, to support, to drive. So what should have been meant by AI first in terms of saying how do we support and drive people through capabilities of AI, I think got hijacked. We need to flip it. We need to acknowledge it and need to flip it. It's about people first agenda. The redesigning of jobs should be how can we help you be more, do more, explore more. And to me, any employer, any person that can realize their untapped potential, they will achieve profitability. So yeah, that's the direction we should take.
1: And AI should augment and not replace. I think that's the key line that could go up.
0: If I would give one piece of advice to any leader out there who, whether they have the title of AI or not have the title of AI, it's about you, it's about your organization, it's about your employees. However much we rely and we use and we leverage on technology in all of its colors today and the ones that will come in the future, this is not a technology-led agenda. This is a people, person, individual-led agenda. And we should never forget that.
2: If I'm going to go on this AI bandwagon, how long it's going to take me? Just give it to me, guys. I can take it.
5: But once the middle-aged folks like us have an advantage.
1: Yeah, absolutely correct.
6: Japan is famous for its food, but after two decades of trying to raise its food self-sufficiency,

0: Nearly two-thirds of what Japanese people consume still come from overseas.
1: 国産のお米が値上がりしてカルローズ米に切り替えたという経緯です。
2: 皆さん場所をいろんなスーパーでもチラシ見ながら少しでも安くってなってますけど。
0: How did one of the world's great food cultures lose the ability to feed itself?
3: みんな農業をやめていて高齢になって。
0: Insight tonight on CNA.
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6: Snowboarding in sunny Singapore? Here's where you can hit the slopes.
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9: 每个人都讲我的鸡饭是最好吃的。
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0: PricewaterhouseCoopers analyzed 1.6 million Singapore job postings last year. There were 30,000 more job postings requiring AI skills in Singapore in 2025 compared to the previous year. Most of these roles were for AI users across different sectors, defined as those requiring skills like AI literacy, prompt engineering, data analytics, and machine learning algorithms. So speaking of AI, I am an AI noob.Okay, so I can tell you it's a bit daunting speaking in front of you, but I am essentially someone who uses AI for research, not terribly efficient at it, playing with it, but my bottom line is AI is a very capable assistant and I'm supervising the technology. Ian, you are an AI consultant and coach to the government as well as MNCs.
22: Yes, I
0: am. I'd like you to decide to rate my AI literacy.
22: Okay.
0: So let's take a look at the scale. So we have number one, non-user, two, basic assistant user, three, workflow user, four, critical professional user, and five, strategic AI native operator. So on the scale of five, what rating would you give me?
22: Well, you said you use AI for some research, right? And you are using it to assist you in your work. So I think you're somewhere around 2 to 3.So to go beyond that, you will have to learn how to start automating your work, you know, creating simple solutions, right? And let it run on its own to help you free up more time.
0: Yeah. I see. Okay. It's already sounding difficult. 2.5, that's like barely pass, right? Fail.
22: It's okay. You know, we're all at the starting point, so you're probably ahead of most people. There's a good segment of the population, right, which is at the non-user level. Mm. And still haven't gotten started. So I would say...
0: I'm very Singaporean. I must get a star. I will work harder. Okay. Now, I want to... What would you peg Singaporean workers?
22: Okay.
0: Yeah.
22: Yeah. I think most Singaporean workers would probably be either at level one or two, right? And the people who are more advanced would be at level three and four, but that's a small percentage. The majority of us who've been using ChatGPT since it launched in late 2022 should be around level 2.5, right? Similar to you. I think this is where they have gotten accustomed to using AI for augmenting their work. It's just that maybe they haven't been shown how to automate their work, right? So that's when we go into the higher levels. And when you are a leader, you are managing a company, after you learn how to automate your work and help your team do it, you can orchestrate their work. So that would be, I would say, between number four and five, when you are a strategic AI native operator. But I would say here, I would add the word leader. You know, you're leading people in how to use AI.
0: So I have to say that listening to Ian, it makes the whole idea of AI as a technology less daunting to me, because I'm not expected to, I mean, I don't think I'll be thrown into the deep end. Oh, now you are AI certified, but rather I can take progressive steps and move through the ranks, so to speak.
22: Yes.
0: Now, I also want to share that this scale was taken from ChatGPT because my sneaky colleagues fed the question into ChatGPT. It came up with this one, and ChatGPT gave me a score of 2.5.
22: Ah, wow.
0: Okay, now I want to move on to the idea of being AI literate. It's a bit hazy for most people. What exactly does that mean?
22: I think fundamentally is first understanding what this technology is. It's really a tool, and that it processes data and gives you data in different forms, whether it's in text, visuals, audio, and so on, right? Or even applications, as we'll see. So once you understand that this is a tool and what you can use it for, then you can start to learn how to apply it to your work. And that's where your literacy starts to increase.
0: Yeah. Can I just ask, is that the same as computer literacy? Because when, you know, I'm computer literate, I know how to use a computer, I know how to use certain software, is that the same thing?
1: I would argue that yes, in a certain degree. Now, while the sophistication perhaps may be slightly different, but the answer is yes. Imagine Excel. When it was first introduced, you had a certain degree of, oh, now you need to be Excel certified, you need to be Excel literate. And I'm pretty sure that back then people were equally slightly confused and unsure. But again, it's a spectrum. It's a spectrum of usability.
0: The new jobs that are asking for people with skills like data engineering, for skills like AI literacy. I know, David, when companies have such job postings, it makes me feel like, do I qualify? David, you are laughing. Why do you...
1: No, I'm laughing because if I'd see a job that says I need AI literacy, I would probably just walk away from it. Because you need to be specific. It's almost like saying I need someone who just can do English. Okay, literacy and presentation, you know, is it articulation, is it enunciation? Like, what specifically do you want?
0: So do they even know what they're asking for?
1: That's the question. I don't think some do. Some may have a sense of what they want, but they don't know how to perhaps better articulate it. And then the other one is you actually find that some are very specific in terms of what is it they're looking for and what is it that they're hoping to achieve. And ironically, many times the AI emphasis starting to becomes less and less, and it's more about the outcome of what they want trying to achieve with it.
0: Okay, what about AI fluency? What does AI, Patrick?
2: I think AI fluency varies across different traits, sectors, industries. If you are in a very tech sector, fluency may mean, you know, very critical, deep skills in tech. But however, fluency maybe perhaps in the office environment may mean very, very different things. Yes, basic literacy, AI literacy is something we are hoping to achieve in the next couple of years with AI Ready SG, which the labour movement has been pushing. And nationally, we're on this big drive. And recently, the financial sector, we're wanting to train everyone, 100,000 in fact, the next 3 years with basic literacy skills. But I think the next step is fluency. So what does fluency mean for me?
22: I think this is something which is a bit perplexing to most people because there's so many tools, right? But let's, I think, start first with how good are you at your job, your domain expertise. Let's start there, right? So when you're good at your job, you kind of know what tools you want to use. So if, let's say I'm a chef, right? And if I'm very good at cooking fried rice, I'll use a different set of kitchen tools versus, say, I'm baking a cake, where I'll use an oven and everything instead of a wok, right? So I'll pick the right tool for my the outcome that I want. So in the case of AI, if I were, say, you know, I'm only dealing with words, I don't need to create AI videos, right? That's not my job scope, right? And so I need to know which AI tools are very good with processing of text. And if I'm in the video production field, I need to know how to create better videos, and maybe I'm not so focused on script writing, right, for that particular job role. So this AI fluency is first understanding yourself, your job, what is important in your job, and then knowing the range, you know, just a few tools out there which are good for your particular type of work. So you're fluent in the tools that you choose, and then you can get the output that you want.
0: I want to talk about the timeline. I'll use two examples. Someone like Charmaine, who is in her 20s, is there a timeline where we say that she can be AI fluent?
3: So someone in her 20s, assuming she has all the domain knowledge that Ian is speaking of, and he showed the ropes, I would say that in order for her to get AI literate, within 2 months, she's probably pretty confident already.
0: Okay.
3: Because she's working within her own domain, mm-hmm. her own processes. Mm-hmm. And if she really wants to go like a step further to say building her own workflows, if you do have capable team members like who are already AI fluent, to show her the steps of setting up a project, mm. to set up the workflow with samples, it's another 2 months. And then off the back of it, she needs to get comfortable with checking the outputs of her workflow, so another 2 months. So
0: that's like 6 months.
3: That's 6 months.
0: That's pretty fast.
3: Yeah.
0: And you just gave me the idea that maybe we need AI buddies at the workplace.
3: Yes, you do.
0: Right? We need AI buddies in the workplace. Okay, let's go to the harder question for someone like me, who is double Charmaine's age. If I'm going to go on this AI bandwagon, how long it's going to take me? Just give it to me, guys. I can take it.
22: Maybe 3 months.
0: Why? Why so fast?
22: Because your domain expertise spans many years, right? I shouldn't say the number of years. So the thing here is, the funny thing middle-aged people don't realize is that because you have all this experience and you have many skills amassed over time, and now when you're presented with new tools, and if you know that, okay, I can do these certain things with these new tools, you would actually learn how to use these tools a lot faster than a young person. And so this is, maybe you could call it reverse ageism, right? For once, the middle-aged folks us have an advantage.
2: Ian, you're absolutely correct. That's why we are trying to reassure the older workers as well as those who are mid-career workers, mature workers. Because of the very fact they have domain expertise, mm-hmm. they will be able to ask the right questions, mm-hmm. you know, find the blind spots much more faster than someone who's really new to the trade.
1: We're dealing with a slight nuance, if I may, on a technology where it's not just a tool to use, let's say a mouse. There is suddenly a dimension of converse, of dialogue, discourse, so in some cases, in my case, arguments. It is how you frame the question, how you frame the objective. If you would ask me, David, what would be the most critical thing you would want to train or teach someone when it comes to this particular space? Mm-hmm. It will not be coding, it won't be development, it won't be the general bed of AI. It would be literally be critical thinking in terms of how do you phrase a question? The biggest challenge that I face when I help organizations, individuals, and I'm sure you face the same, is helping that domain expert take that knowledge in the haze and phrase it and frame it.
0: I want to read you a quote from a Facebook post by former MP Amrin Amin in the wake of the recent layoffs. And he wrote, "The mid-career operations manager who loses a job cannot simply retrain as an AI engineer on demand. Not everyone has the savings, the aptitude, time or opportunity to reinvent themselves. Many workers are already balancing jobs, children, aging parents and rising costs. Retraining sounds good in a speech, living through it is another matter." Ian, you are nodding. What are your thoughts?
22: Yes, and this is a reality, right? And we should not deny it. And this is where employers, more than ever, need to give space to their staff, their workers, to have time to get used to the technology and to learn. So like a company that organizes a 1 or 2 day training is sacrificing operational time to do training. But then after that, they run into the next problem, which is after the workshop, the training workshop, do the staff deploy what they have learned? Mm. And so the forward-looking bosses also help them with how they're trying to implement AI in their workflow. So it's about carving out time.
0: Ian's point is that employers must give time to workers. But in relation to SMEs, what kind of challenge do you have?
2: It's an operational challenge because SMEs, you know, they're a very small workforce. Mm-hmm. One person is doing

0: number of jobs, and there's really no time or space to carve out to do some of this learning. That's why we have been, you know, introducing blended learning and maybe online on the job, on the go kind of learning, so that they do it piecemeal. I think this is possible. So I think increasingly we need to, you know, be more creative in bringing people up to speed. It's not going to be like a full 3 months, 6 months course or program. It may be just a 3 minute
1: So what
0: video.
1: You're saying is, now, according to the Microsoft 2026 Work Trend Index, 66% of AI users in Singapore say they are producing work they could not have created a year ago. But here is the catch. Only 24% feel there is leadership alignment on AI. Shirling, what does that mean, leadership alignment on AI?
2: Leadership alignment could be thought of as, you know, what are the problems or opportunities that the company as a whole are consistently working towards. I think that's very important. You don't want them going off on different tangents. Then it's on actually what you want to start, stop and continue. What are the new behaviors, new conversations, new measures of success that you want to make clear as the company embarks on an AI journey?
1: Okay, and that has to be communicated.
2: That has to be communicated
1: properly and in a timely fashion.
2: Correct.
1: With your internal stakeholders.
0: Yeah, because I also feel that you know, you're only as strong as the weakest link. So everyone in the hierarchy, you know, leadership, not just top leadership, but middle management, even supervisors on the ground, everyone has to be aligned on what's at stake, what's in store, what's the in-demand skills, and what they need to do moving forward.
3: Well, and most critically, what is the strategy?
2: Yeah.
3: AI isn't the strategy. AI is a lever that is used to achieve the strategy. Mm-hmm. What is it? And that's effectively what one would expect from leaders. This is where we're heading to.
1: Is there something more wow that, you know, I can ask AI to do?
4: Every 6 months, we see a big leap in capabilities. I could do it now, right?

0: The world has entered a new energy race, and nations are scrambling to secure the fuel to power it.
1: Uranium is really the crux of nuclear energy.
2: Global demand for uranium is expected to double between now and 2040.
0: As the race for uranium accelerates, countries are seeking new alternatives.
3: The thorium project in China is the very first thorium reactor to enter the experimental stage.
0: Meanwhile, a pursuit to unlock energy from the same reaction that powers the sun, nuclear fusion.
4: Did I just see a fusion reaction take place?
0: And what if nuclear's next fuel source is not even on Earth?
5: The amount of helium-3 in the moon is massive. We are looking at millions of tons.
6: It's the ultimate unlimited fuel for clean energy.
0: The Nuclear Option, Monday and Tuesday on CNA.
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0: I cannot promise that there will be no disruption. Jobs will change. Some will disappear. And the pace of change will be faster than anything we have seen before. But this I can promise you, as our economy transforms, we will create new and better jobs.
1: And that was an excerpt from Prime Minister Lawrence Wong's May Day speech this year. He said the pace of change will be faster than anything we've ever seen. Is that true? Ian?
2: Yes, definitely. So I'm old enough to have grown up through the personal computing phase, then the internet phase, and then the web phase, Web 2.0, right, with cloud computing and so on. And now this phase is moving so fast, right? It's been slightly nearly 4 years since ChatGPT launched, right? And today we have billions of people using AI. And AI's progress from the early days of ChatGPT to now is phenomenal. Every 6 months we see a big leap in capabilities.
1: How do we keep up? How do we keep up if it's changing that quickly?
3: Focus on your domain knowledge, focus on your transferable skills, and go easy on yourself in terms of catching up with the tools, because even the experts are finding it hard to keep up with the tools. It's a full-time job.
4: Even myself, and again, I'm so-called an AI expert, I have an AI buddy. I have an AI expert that I converse with, I strategize with, I think with, fundamentally different from a few years ago.
1: Mm-hmm. So I'm hearing this many times in today's conversation, and that is, I have mastery over my domain. Don't be distracted by the fact that someone else could pay very little money to use an AI voice instead of me. I must believe that I have mastery over my skills and one day humans will prevail.
4: 100%.
1: Okay. I'm going to have to really, really believe that. Now, I want to take a look at this study by London School of Economics. Mm-hmm. And it says that one of the things it's reported is that professionals are using AI, who are using AI rather, are saving an average of 7.5 hours per week. That's an entire work day. Is there more to AI than just saving time? Ian, mm-hmm. You can tell us more about the power of AI.
2: Okay. One of the things that I use AI for is to understand difficult things. I work at NTU, and sometimes there are new research papers that come in and may be in new realms of knowledge, right, that I may not be familiar with. So I put it into AI, and I'll teach everybody this easy prompt, ELI5, right? Explain like I'm 5 years old. Just put any document you don't understand into ChatGPT or Gemini and just write one prompt, ELI5. Explain like I'm 5 years old.
1: Give me an example.
2: Like, for example, right? Let's say I have a report of my latest my blood test results, right, that I received from the clinic, right? You can take a picture of it, even though it's all sorts of numbers and you know, things that you may not understand. Take a picture of it, put it in the ChatGPT, and just write one prompt, ELI5, and it will explain to you as best as it knows how what the blood readings, blood test readings mean, right?
1: Okay, so does this prompt work? Mm-hmm. Give me a summary of my blood test results so that I do not need to pay extra money to see my doctor.
2: You still need to see a doctor because, okay, this is an important thing. We can use AI for many things, but AI cannot be responsible for your health.
1: No, wait a minute. I need to ask though. If I'm going to be uploading my blood test results, essentially very, very private information, onto some platform, mm-hmm. how can I be sure that it's secure?
2: Well, the first tip I give people is leave out your personal details, like your name and your address, and just put the numbers up, because that's just data, right? And there are billions of people who take a blood test, so you're no different from many people out there. It's not going to be absolutely correct. It will give you a good opinion, a probable answer of what your blood test results mean. That's just like a second opinion. And if you feel that your doctor is not giving you the full picture, or maybe you didn't catch what the doctor said during the consultation, this is where AI comes in very handy. Yeah.
4: Mm-hmm. On the privacy point, just two more for the audiences. One is a subscription-based versus freemium. Remember, nothing is really free. And the third one is effectively a lot of these providers will have private option, where effectively anything you converse or upload does not get retained and effectively gets destroyed once that instance is. Unlike a scenario whereby you have a history, so you can always go back to a prior conversation. So you do have that comfort that confidentiality is actually being upheld.
2: Okay, so let's see a quick demo, right, of how you could save time and spend more time on the valuable parts of your job instead. So I'm going to open up my computer here, right? And I have here Google Gemini, which is an alternative to using ChatGPT, right? And I think the top three AI apps in the world today are ChatGPT, Google Gemini, and Claude. So I use all three, and I like to use Google Gemini to create software prototypes. So let's say that I have many receipts that I want to convert to an Excel file. So I purchase products or I have invoices and I have taken pictures of them, but I don't want to type all the details into an Excel sheet. What is the fastest way that I could save time with this? So I'll make my own AI app, and this process is called Vibe Coding, V-I-B-E, Vibe Coding, and it's become very popular in the past year, where you can create little apps that to help you with your work. Create an app for me to upload my receipts, multiple receipts, and extract four pieces of info, okay, which is the date of purchase, the brand, the product description, and the final price paid. Okay, then add a button to export as a CSV file. And this can be done for free, right? Any free user of Gemini can do this. I'm just going to press this submit button and let's watch something happen on the screen. So Gemini will think about the problem and it will begin coding at high speed.
1: So I need to ask you, it says create an app for me, like for real?
2: Yeah, for real.
1: So this platform is an app developer as well?
2: Yes, you can. I could do it now.
1: Okay, so very quickly, what does that mean for app developers? Are they going to be out of a job if you and I and everyone
2: okay.
1: can...
2: That's the trillion-dollar question. Are app developers going to be out of a job? Well, you need to be the top 5 to 10% in any field, right? Not just in app development, to flourish in the AI age. As we were discussing, you'll see that AI is writing code at very high speed, right? Faster than any human can do. This whole process is just going to take a few minutes, right? No human could write all these code, these lines of code in such a short period of time. So it's done, right? So now I'm going to click preview here.
4: May I jump in on that question?
1: Mm-hmm. Yeah.
4: The real question is, how does one code? Like, if I look at how I was trained to code, if I would have continued to code the same way, yeah, I will not be a job. But you still need a coder. You still need someone to review that code and say, is it correct? Does it make sense? Imagine what I've just done. I'm going to deploy it into the mainframe of a banking environment. No, you need to have people that to make sure that it does integrate, testing,
1: sure,
4: validation.
1: But the point also is that there will be fewer coders. There will be fewer coders required.
4: As today.
1: Yes. And if you want to stay in the game, Ian's point is that you've got to be the top how many percent if you want to stay in the game.
2: Mm-hmm. Yep.
1: Okay.
2: So we're doing this in real time, and I have two receipts here to show you. Now we see an app here, right? This has been coded by AI. I'm just going to browse my desktop files and put these two receipts inside here. And straight away, it starts to work on the files, right? And in a minute, it's going to say, I've extracted the information. Look at this. I have an IKEA receipt, $442.80, right? And the Wing Siong Fatty's receipt for $41.97. Mm-hmm. Now, the next part of the magic comes when I press this button, export the CSV file. I'm just going to press export. I'm just going to save it to my desktop and let's take a look at this file that opens in Excel. So I have the date of purchase, I have the brand or merchant, I have the products or the dishes that I bought, and the final price, and even the file name. And we did all this in real time, for free.
1: So what's left for me to do as someone who hates, I need my money back, but no one likes to do claims, right? So what's left for me to do is really to take a photo of all the receipts, say for January, and then I will just have to upload everything and maybe go off and get a coffee or something.
2: Yes.
1: And
2: yes.
1: When I come back, I should be able to get this Excel spreadsheet.
2: Yes.
1: Okay. Sherling, what are your thoughts about what you've just seen?
3: Ian did it in record time, and I would say for someone who's really wanting to get a sense of what AI can do for them, personal productivity-wise, by all means, try this. Would it be sufficient for you to be developing enterprise systems? To David's point, no.
1: Scanning receipts will make my life easier, but is there something more wow that you know I can ask AI to do?
2: But let me show you a simple example. I've been trying to improve my Mandarin for 10 years. I found a file with 11,000 Chinese words. So I created an app to put the words into flashcards, which I could teach myself, right? And go level by level. So if you look at this app, it looks kind of simple, but this is a flashcard. If I were to click on it, it will flip around and show me the phonetics, the Hanyu pinyin, as well as the English meaning.
1: Now, why would I want to do this when there are already apps that do such things?
2: Correct. So in this case, I found a huge library of words, and I would like to learn all these 11,000 words. If you were to buy physical flashcards, nobody sells 11,000 flashcards in a box. And if you say you wanted to teach a particular topic, and you want to have certain phrases or visuals on it, you can create very specific flashcards that are not out in the market.
1: Mm-hmm. Can I ask it to give me an audio pronunciation as well? Because the whole point of learning a language is to know how to speak it.
2: Okay, a new challenge for today. So right now, I'm going to type a simple prompt to say I want to add a button so that it reads out the Chinese word that's on display. I will type a prompt and let me think. So the prompt, maybe to teach the audience here, we don't have to write complicated prompts. We just have to say what we want. It's about your intentionality. So in this case, while it's fixing the thing in the background, I'm just going to say, add a button to say out the word.
1: So is it, I see it loading. So is it trying to figure out to put in the audio button now?
2: Okay, so let's look at this version of the app, which has an audio button. And if I were to press this, okay, let me see. Let me switch on my audio, okay. And okay, let's see. Okay, so this word is 阿拉伯语, right? And let's press
5: 阿拉伯语.
2: It.
5: 阿拉伯语.
2: Ah, okay, so next word, let's test it. Okay, 阿姨.
5: 阿姨.
2: Yep. So now I have added functionality to my app, all with the help of one prompt. And so whatever features you want to add or you want to remove, you just prompt it.
1: So basically, how long will it take? If I was quite comfortable with building apps via such platforms, how long will it take for me to do this?
2: When you're creating simple apps, like the receipt processing app, maybe a few minutes. For something like this, it took me about half a day. And take note that I'm used to creating apps with AI. It still took me half a day to think through what should the app look like, what is the user journey? What are the things that could go wrong and try to work around them?
1: Yeah, I imagine that if I was a mother with young children, I might feel quite motivated to design an app like this. Mm-hmm. And I could include so many things. I could put in pictures of illustration as well, the sound.
4: We're actually demonstrating in real time, if you've noticed, that shift. The execution and the coding and all that is done. The time that you were just spending, that Ian has spent, is the thinking, the design, the intent. Mm-hmm. And that's something that perhaps, I would argue, previously maybe we didn't have that much time, because I would have to spend a week or 2 weeks or 3 weeks or a month or a few months to build. Now we can spend that time to really think of what is it that we're trying to create and is it meeting the intended objectives? That's the shift in terms of the type of roles that we need.
2: And the next question that most people ask is, how much does this cost? So you can't do this for free, but to create this app to begin with, it cost me maybe a dollar worth of tokens, and then to improve it, maybe another few dollars. But compare that to developing this in a traditional software environment, that would cost $100,000 and maybe a few months.
1: Wow.
2: Right.
1: Important question. Some of us are entitled to the government's free 6-month subscription to AI premium tools. What you have just used, is it covered by that?
2: I don't know the details of that, but I encourage people to invest in themselves, right? Do not wait.
6: And you see, through our AI Ready SG, through our Union Training Assistance Program, we actually fund also, similarly, 50% of AI tools, and includes Gemini Claude Pro and Copilot, and the Pro version, of course, mm-hmm. not the premium version.
2: Yep.
1: Okay, yeah. Fabulous. We're running out of time, so I'm going

0: to wrap up by asking, what is the most important thing that I need to do now, whether I'm an employer or a worker? What is the one thing I need to do now to coexist with AI in the workplace?
1: I think, Patrick, I would say you need to be agile and adaptable, because things will change, and change is happening at the breakneck speeds. To keep up with all this, you really need to be agile and adaptable.
2: I would say consider creating jobs that are actually part-time. So rather than considering a full 5-day work week job, consider what could be a 3-day work week.
0: So you're talking about from the perspective of the employer?
2: Yes.
0: And for workers to also consider a shorter work week?
2: I would say that first of all, the company needs to design for it. That's the first part. To consider that if potentially our goal is a productivity goal, right? So from 100% of time, shortened to 60% of that to create the same output, then rather than saying this person is out of a job, forcing him to go onto training to go take up a different job, we're saying, okay, you're working that remaining 3 days of the job.
0: Okay, David, one key takeaway, what should I do now?
3: So it's less worry about the how, less worry about the technology. Focus in terms of whether it's for yourself individually, like you asked earlier, what have you done? For example, I've been writing tremendously. And as someone who's dyslexic, writing is extraordinarily difficult. I can do it in significant ease in putting out my thoughts. Focus on that.
4: Use AI 5 to 10 minutes a day on real problems. I think real work problems, like for example, converting invoices and receipts into an Excel file, all of us have work problems. And if you just think about what is it about my work that I find mundane or repetitive and I don't like to do, now just try AI and ask AI, what could I do with you, right?
0: Yeah, I really like that,
4: yeah.
0: Because what you're saying is we need to demystify AI, and then our fear will hopefully subside and we will be able to embrace it more in our work lives. Thank you all, my guests, for sharing your views and your perspectives, and for you, thank you for joining us.
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8: At 8 a.m. in Bengaluru, or Bangalore as the locals call it, India's tech machine rumbles to life. But the road to the country's Silicon Valley is a long one for people who work there.
9: There are no roadblocks up ahead, no vehicles broken down in the middle of the road, no accidents either. And yet, these vehicles stand bumper to bumper in traffic, barely moving an inch. And this is not an unusual sight either. This is just another rush hour traffic jam in Bengaluru.
8: Software engineer Shikhar Chaucharia has to travel 15 kilometres. It takes him more than an hour. It's time that could be spent innovating, not idling. Now he works from home 2 days a week, joining millions, adapting to a city choking on its own success.
10: My company reimburses cab fare. I always take an AC cab and kind of get some of my work done in the cab. But I mean, that's not feasible for everyone, and I wouldn't have been able to get about an hour's worth of work during my commute, which I usually get because of the reimbursement. But yeah, if you're traveling by bus or an auto, it's very unproductive.
11: Apart from work, getting stuck in traffic, even for leisure activities, that must also be a pain, right?
10: Yeah, so the thought of traveling 15 kilometers in Bangalore traffic, that's the reason I've not met most of my friends for a while, but yeah, we somehow manage.
8: That's the story for many of Bengaluru's 1 million IT professionals who power the Asia-Pacific's biggest tech hub. Global giants such as Google, Visa and Coca-Cola have flocked here for its talent pool. But that very success has spawned new problems. Recent years of rapid growth have stretched Bengaluru far beyond its early boundaries. Into this star-shaped urban sprawl, typical of cities that grew faster than they could plan.

0: over a period of time, especially after 70s, after 80s, the demand for housing increased significantly. And after 1900s and after 2000, it just went berserk, especially when the IT sector came in.
1: Parts of Bengaluru showcase modern urban design, while others, such as older settlements, evolved organically without structure. The result? A patchwork city where modern meets makeshift, creating the perfect storm for gridlock. TomTom's 2024 traffic index ranks Bengaluru the third slowest traffic in the world, about 34 minutes for every 10 kilometers, ranking worse than London and Manila. And a 2023 study puts the economic cost of this congestion at close to $2 billion a year and about 700,000 hours of lost productivity. Traffic congestion also negatively impacts mental health by increasing stress, anxiety and irritability, potentially leading to depression, insomnia and fatigue. Officials say the main driver of Bengaluru's congestion is the sheer number of vehicles on the road. 12 million are registered, about 2.5 million of them cars.
2: Bengaluru feels like a city built for cars and buses, not for people. The footpaths are in disrepair in some areas, the bicycle lanes are missing, and even crossing the streets can feel like a survival test. For a city that's gridlocked with traffic, this isn't just a matter of inconvenience. It's a daily drain on time, money, energy, and quality of life.
1: As Bengaluru continues to battle gridlock, it is trying some new ideas, deploying more than 300 AI-enabled cameras to better manage traffic and rolling out apps to help commuters plan their routes on the public transport system. But some urban planners say real change will come only when the city becomes friendlier to pedestrians and cyclists, not just cars.
0: But knowing that how other cities have grappled with this problem internationally, it takes about 20 to 25 years to put that infrastructure, all of it together in place.
1: For commuters such as Shikhar Chaucharia, the question isn't where Bangalore can fix its traffic, it's when. Because in a city where time is money, every minute lost comes at a cost. And here, the bill keeps growing.
3: As Asia wakes up to a new day, get up to speed with major events shaping lives in the region and other parts of the world.
4: Putting things in perspective with eye-opening reports and expert analysis as a new era of global politics breeds power struggles and shifting alliances.
5: We get to the heart of the matter and take stock of the issues you're invested in with on-the-ground reports and wall-to-wall coverage.
3: Viewing it all from a regional lens because we put Asia first.

0: This is East Asia Tonight.
1: Good evening, I'm Grace Shin. Tonight's top stories from East Asia. Shanghai, the latest battleground in the AI race, with President Xi Jinping set to lay out China's vision for global governance. And South Korean authorities moved to stem wealth fluctuations in the share market, placing a halt on new ETF listings linked to chip makers Samsung and SK Hynix. Meanwhile, Taiwan's TSMC earmarks another $100 billion for building plants in Arizona after reporting a 77% hike in quarterly earnings. A new Pew Research Center survey shows China is now viewed more favorably than the U.S. in most of the countries surveyed. A scorching heat wave grips Japan with heat stroke alerts in place and dozens hospitalized.

0: Also ahead, Japan is known for being able to grow most of the rice it needs. But a rice shortage last year caught many by surprise. Was it just a temporary crisis or a sign of a much deeper problem? China is set to launch a major diplomatic push to shape the global rules of artificial intelligence. This as Shanghai gears up to host the annual World AI Conference. President Xi Jinping is expected to outline an ambitious vision for China's role in global AI governance during a keynote address tomorrow, marking his first ever attendance at the annual event. And among the world leaders attending are the prime ministers of Thailand and Cambodia, Pakistan's foreign minister, and Kazakhstan's president, and also United Nations chief Antonio Guterres. And the four-day conference will feature more than 1,000 exhibitors with over 300 products making their global debut. Beijing says the conference aims to strengthen global cooperation and make AI development more inclusive and accessible for all. For more CNA, senior correspondent Tan Yuguan joins us live from Shanghai. Yuguan, there have been reports suggesting a founding agreement for the World AI Cooperation Organization to be signed later today. Could you tell us what we can expect?
1: Well, the thing is this. Chinese officials have not publicly confirmed exactly what tonight's signing is about. But there is one very strong clue. Pakistani media has reported that Pakistan's Deputy Prime Minister and Foreign Minister is in Shanghai to attend a signing ceremony for the World AI Cooperation Organization, or WAICO, and to sign on as a founding member. So that's what we'll be watching for tonight, because that event tonight is organized by the Ministry of Foreign Affairs. Now, WAICO is a China-proposed body for international cooperation on artificial intelligence. Now, Beijing first floated the idea at last year's World AI Conference. The pitch then is that AI governance should be more inclusive, that developing countries should not be left behind, and that there should be more capacity building to narrow the global AI divide. Now, the question is what this becomes in practice. I mean, it is a forum. Is it going to be a forum for countries to talk about AI rules? Or is it about technical standards? Or is it about sharing applications and training? Or does it become a more substantive international organization with a clear structure and work program? These are the details that are still unclear. But if the WAICO is formally launched tonight, it would be significant because it moves the conference beyond products and demonstrations. It will show that China is trying to shape not just AI technology, but the international institutions around AI. Now, China is pretty well placed to, you know, make that argument. It has a large AI ecosystem, from foundation models to robotics to industrial applications. It also has been promoting itself as a partner for developing countries that want access to AI tools. But it may, of course, not have the same resources as advanced economies. But in short, tonight's signing may be about cooperation, but the bigger story is influence. Who gets to shape the future rules and platforms for AI? Grace?
0: Speaking of influence, I think that would be the top agenda for the conference that is set to start tomorrow. Now, what should we be looking out for, especially since that it is President Xi Jinping's first attendance here, and also any notable moments from this upcoming event?
1: Well, President Xi's appearance is really very significant by itself. It tells us that AI is no longer just a technology issue for China. It is an economic issue. It is a strategic issue, and increasingly a diplomatic tool as well. So tomorrow, I'll be watching for two things. First, the technology message. How does China talk about building its own AI ecosystem, especially at a time where it faces restrictions on access to some advanced Western technology? That means watching areas like computing power, domestic AI chips, foundational models, and also robotics. Second, the governance message. How does Beijing present the vision for how AI should be managed globally? We're likely to hear language around cooperation, open source development, narrowing the gap between, you know, countries that have advanced AI capabilities and those that do not. That broader message also matches what I saw during the media preview today. What struck me was that the conversation has pretty much moved beyond building bigger models. The focus now is what can AI actually do? And that has been the focus in China for quite a long while now. Now, healthcare was one of the clearest examples. Companies are showing AI tools for patients, decision support systems for doctors, medical imaging platforms, even robotics pharmacy systems. And the group, for example, showed off an AI medical assistant with doctor-like avatars. iFlyTech showed a system designed to help primary care doctors with consultations. And yes, there were also plenty of robots. But more interesting point is that many of them are now designed for specific jobs like precision manufacturing, pharmacy work, service tasks, rather than just stage demonstrations. But my impression from the preview is that competition is much more intense. A lot of companies are chasing similar opportunities. That can push innovation forward, but it also means as the market matures, many of these companies may not survive. That said, demise of many of these companies is also an inevitable part of the process needed for new technologies to improve and eventually consolidate. Grace?
0: All right. Thank you for sharing those observations and what to look out for tomorrow's AI conference. That was CNA's senior correspondent Tanya Guan reporting live from Shanghai. And the presence of leaders from Thailand and Cambodia in China has triggered speculation in Thai media that Beijing may renew its efforts to mediate tensions between the two Southeast Asian neighbors. Chinese Foreign Minister Wang Yi hosted a trilateral meeting in Yunnan Province last December with his counterparts from both sides. He had promised to help mediate their tensions, but said Beijing will not interfere. Thailand and Cambodia continue to face strains at their disputed border, despite a peace accord brokered by the U.S. and Malaysia. They also face issues with the maritime row in the Gulf of Thailand. Meanwhile, China continues to step up efforts to reinforce its position on a 2016 International Tribunal ruling on the South China Sea. Several Chinese academic and policy research institutions released a new report today challenging the legitimacy of the arbitral award, which found that most of China's claims in the waters had no legal basis and violated international law. The 32-page report argues the Hague's ruling a decade ago was illegal and invalid, claiming that the tribunal lacked jurisdiction, distorted international law, and was not impartial. It also promoted what it called a dual-track approach, saying disputes should be managed through dialogue and negotiation. The report comes after 14 countries, which include the Philippines, U.S. and Japan, issued a joint statement on the ruling's 10th anniversary. The statement over the weekend reaffirmed the arbitral award and said China's maritime claims in the disputed waterways have no legal basis. And Beijing has since rejected the statement, stepping up public messaging on the issue in state media. A separate report was also issued by Chinese think tank in Hong Kong earlier this week. Tensions in the disputed waters have remained high, with more frequent confrontation between Chinese Coast Guard vessels and Philippine ships. China has also established a national nature reserve at a contested shoal in the South China Sea and increased maritime law enforcement patrols. Meanwhile, the Philippines recently held its largest ever joint military exercise with the U.S. and other partners in nearby waters. Top Chinese and North Korean officials met in Pyongyang for talks amid China's efforts to strengthen relations with its traditional ally. China's fourth highest ranked official, that's Wang Huning, arrived in the capital yesterday and met North Korea's Cho Yong-won, a top official in the Workers' Party. State media KCNA reported that Mr. Wang affirmed China's commitment to implement an agreement reached between their leaders last month. The North Korean official, meantime, said Pyongyang seeks to develop strategic communication and tactical cooperation with Beijing. This is the latest in a series of high-level exchanges between the two countries following Chinese President Xi Jinping's visit to North Korea back in June, which marked his first in 7 years. Earlier this month, North Korea's premier was also in Beijing for an event marking the 65th anniversary of their friendship treaty. We'll head out for a short break, but coming up on East Asia Tonight, South Korea's central bank is back to raising rates after holding it for 3 years. This says the AI chip boom reshapes the country's economic outlook. Plus, a warning that China's planned export curbs on rare earth minerals

0: What if it's my last day? Saturday on CNA.
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0: Welcome back to East Asia Tonight. Roland Lim now joins us with the business news. Roland, another blockbuster quarter for Taiwan's most valued company, TSMC, right?
1: Grace, you heard right, yes. It's benefiting from an AI industry that's hungry for chips. And management at TSMC also predicting demand will stay very strong until 2030. The world's largest contract chip maker, TSMC, notches up a fifth consecutive quarter of record earnings, beating estimates thanks to demand for AI infrastructure. Net adjusted income rose to $22.4 billion, jumping 73% on year. A second quarter revenue climbed to $40.2 billion. That's a 33% increase on year and up 12% from the previous quarter. TSMC shares closed in the green, moving up more than 1% ahead of the results. Now, it expects full-year revenue to rise more than 40% with strong demand continuing. The chipmaker is planning to raise its capital expenditure by more than 10% to a record high of up to $64 billion this year, marking another major increase. The company is also planning to invest an additional $100 billion in the U.S. state of Arizona, though it has not given a timeline for this. TSMC shares ending the day up 1.23%, having gained more than 55% so far this year. But most other tech firms came under renewed pressure over worries over the AI boom. The South Korean chip titan SK Hynix shedding more than 11%. The stock had already suffered its steepest one-day decline on Monday as investors took profits and questioned whether the AI rally had gone on too far. Samsung shares also down by more than 8%. The sell-off has spilled over to other Asian chipmakers as well as AI plays amid concerns over inflated tech valuations and an escalating conflict in the Middle East. Japanese tech investor SoftBank Group seeing

0: losses of more than 6%, while chip equipment maker Advantest down nearly 6%. As mentioned, Seoul taking the brunt of the selling again, with the benchmark KOSPI falling more than 6%. The 4.1 trillion equity market is reeling from an unwinding of excessive leverage, leading to policymakers to intervene to curb volatility tied to major tech firms. Now, South Korea's financial regulator has temporarily suspended new listings of single-stock leveraged ETFs linked to Samsung Electronics and SK Hynix. Officials say the move is aimed at protecting retail investors until market conditions stabilize. Now, from the 5th of August, the minimum account balance required to trade leveraged ETFs will triple to 30 million won from 10 million at present, while the minimum trading unit would be raised to 20 shares from one. Stricter trading requirements and mandatory risk trading will also be introduced for retail investors. Further measures could follow if market conditions remain unstable. The KOSPI has tumbled into a bear market, losing a quarter of its value since late June. Now, even so, it remains the world's best-performing major stock market this year, after surging as much as 116% at its peak. The recent sell-off has fueled volatility, triggering trading halts 7 times this year. The International Energy Agency, IEA, says that China's planned export restrictions on rare earth minerals could put trillions of dollars worth of global manufacturing at risk, highlighting the world's continued dependence on Chinese supplies. The IEA says if China fully implements its rare earth export controls, around $6.5 trillion worth of downstream products worldwide could face supply disruptions. Industries including automotive, high-tech defense, and energy are seen as most exposed. Now, rare earths are used in a wide range of products, from electric vehicles and aircrafts to smartphones and weapons systems. The IEA also warned that planned export controls on graphite, that's another critical mineral used in EV batteries, could put a further $300 billion of production outside China at risk. The report comes as countries step up efforts to reduce their reliance on China. Now, public funding for new critical mineral projects has surged, while new refining plants in the US and Malaysia are slowly chipping away at China's dominance for the global rare earth supply chain. Now, Panama is reportedly holding talks with Beijing to renew a key maritime agreement as it seeks to ease a dispute that has seen hundreds of vessels leave its shipping registry. Now, Beijing has sharply increased the detention of Panama-flagged vessels following safety inspections, while some Chinese leasing companies have reportedly asked ship owners to reflag away from Panama as a condition for new financing. Now, the Panama Canal has become increasingly important as Asian buyers reroute crude shipments from the U.S. Gulf Coast, I should say, with daily transits of up to about 20% since the start of the Middle East conflict. The talks comes as the U.S. and China compete for influence over the waterway, which carries about 6% of global maritime trade. Japanese households are expecting inflation to stay elevated, adding to the case for the Bank of Japan to raise interest rates again in the coming months. A BOJ survey shows more than 90% of households expect prices to rise over the next year, and that's the highest level since comparable records began back in 2006. Nearly half of those surveyed also expect economic conditions to worsen over the next 12 months amid higher fuel and import costs driven by the weaker yen and tensions in the Middle East. The findings come ahead of the BOJ's policy meeting later this month, where interest rates are widely expected to remain unchanged. But policymakers have warned they remain alert to inflation risks after raising rates to a 31-year high of 1% back in June. Now, analysts say another rate hike could come later this year as higher import costs continue to feed through to consumer prices. Meantime, the Bank of Korea has raised interest rates for the first time in more than 3 years. Borrowing costs were lifted by 25 basis points to 2.75% as widely expected. The BOK governor said the tighter stance is needed to balance strong economic growth, weakness in the Korean won, and inflation that is running well above its 2% target. Now, economists expect another rate hike by the end of the year. Inflation in South Korea jumped to a 30-month high in June, with consumer prices rising 3.2% from a year earlier. The Bank of Korea said inflation is expected to exceed the target for a considerable time, while growth next year is seen to be stronger thanks to the spillover effects from the chip sector. The AI boom has become a double-edged sword for policymakers. It's been powering growth through exports and investments, but the central bank chief has said that the strong demand for AI chips is also feeding through household spending and wage growth. Combined with higher oil prices from the Iran conflict, that could keep inflation elevated for longer. Surging semiconductor exports have helped drive South Korea's first quarter growth to its fastest pace in nearly 6 years. Now, exports soared more than 70% in June from a year ago. That's the fastest growth in nearly a century. But that export strength has done little to support the Korean won. Now, it's fallen more than 4% against the dollar this year.
1: And let's take a deeper look on that story of Bank of Korea. We need to find out whether it's responding to an overheating economy or to the extraordinary success of Samsung Electronics and SK Hynix. And Roland is now sitting down next to me to tell us more. So, Roland, why do you think the Bank of Korea is tightening South Korea's economy when we're seeing so much growth, the economy is growing, and SK and Samsung is doing quite well?
0: Well, I'll take a note from the bank governor, Shin Yun-sung, who says that it is currently experiencing a K-shaped economy because the two arms of that letter K are actually diverging. So we have one arm, which is the South Korean semiconductors that are specifically SK Hynix and Samsung Electronics benefiting from that AI boom. But the rest of the economy, not so much. It's still middling. We're talking about the households, we're talking about small businesses and the local industries. Now, on the other arm, which is the wages and the bonuses that these executives as well as employees are paid at these chip makers, well, they're actually spending that money. And they're also pushing up housing prices, particularly in the capital, Seoul. The rest of the country that is away from that AI economy, well, demand is still very weak. So the central bank, you could say, is effectively responding to the borrowing costs by raising rates because of the concentrated boom in these two companies.
1: Right. They are quite cautious to see such growth propelled by two big companies in South Korea. But wouldn't higher rates undermine that growth?
0: Absolutely. I mean, yes, SK Hynix, Samsung Electronics are not likely to be much affected by the higher rates because their revenues, their earnings is dependent on the demand for AI chips, which is booming because of AI. The higher rates will instead be hitting the indebted households. It'll be hitting people with mortgages or even companies that need to borrow, like construction companies. So we've seen loan delinquency in the country, though still low, but it's slowly creeping up. So the risk is that the bank has done this, but they are fearful that it might actually be impacting parts of the economy that they didn't intend to.
1: What does that decision mean for the Korean won?
0: Well, the Korean won, I guess, you know, it might have some support because the won did firm around 1,480 to the dollar when the rate decision was announced. Remember, South Korea has a massive current account surplus, but at the same time, the won, as I mentioned earlier, has actually weakened, I should say, about 4% against the dollar. So that tells us that the weakness of the won isn't actually tied to the low rates that South Korea was experiencing at this point in time. I should also mention that exporters themselves are holding earnings offshore. At the same time as well, we see pension funds and we see also retail investors aggressively buying offshore money. So long and short of it, I mean, the Korean won, the rate hike might actually slow down its weakness against the greenback, but it won't actually reverse that capital flow.
1: And we'll have to see how the market reacts, especially as you reported, we may see another interest rate hike later on in the year. But we'll have to see. Thank you so much for the business news, Roland. Now we'll head out for a short break. And coming up on East Asia Tonight, a new survey by the Pew Research Center suggests China is now viewed more favorably than the United States in many countries. An expert will join us after the break to unpack the findings and what they reveal about shifting global perceptions. Plus, we'll take a look at China's evolving trade relationship with South Africa as Beijing widens access to its domestic market amid slowing economic growth.

the land of the long white clouds. From Hobbiton to sight you've only dreamed of. Tour New Zealand differently.

0: biodiversity is booming, which is inviting for some local foragers and farmers who embrace edible wildlife.
1: We're the largest organic banana grower in Singapore.
2: This is a gem.
3: Amazing.
4: Yeah. So the mulberries are from the garden.
5: No, that's delicious.
6: Singapore is ramping up conservation efforts locally and across the region.
7: I really do love reptiles and finding out about them, so I really love my job.
8: The building must relate to the lives of the people.
9: 目前还是一直要创新一些新的东西，我也不希望是人家把我看作是80岁的人。
10: There are those who dare to be different, who have made their mark in Singapore and beyond.
1: You have such big dreams, you know, you want to change the world with your art.
11: Obviously, every fighter wants to win, so all you can do is to prepare yourself to win.

0: Hello again, this is East Asia Tonight, and here are the headlines we're following. China looks set to launch a major diplomatic push to shape the global rules of artificial intelligence. This as financial hub Shanghai gears up to host the annual World AI Conference. Meantime, South Korea's financial regulator halts new listings of single-stock leveraged exchange-traded funds linked to top memory chip makers Samsung and SK Hynix in a move to protect retail investors from extreme swings in the market. Plus, the world's largest contract chip maker, TSMC, earmarks another $100 billion U.S. dollars for building plants in Arizona. That's after reporting a 77% hike in quarterly earnings. Now, global opinion polling has historically found that the U.S. enjoys more favorable perceptions than China across many countries. But a new survey by the Pew Research Center points to a flip in that dynamic. Across 36 countries and territories, China is now viewed more positively than the U.S. in 25 of them. That shift includes traditional U.S. allies, including Canada, Australia, France, and Germany, where public opinion has tilted towards China in recent years. America still comes out ahead for just six countries. That's Japan and South Korea, although views of the U.S. have dimmed over the past years. About 8 in 10 respondents in Israel also favor the U.S. over China. Pew tracked 20 countries with comparable survey data from the years of 2023 to 26 to better understand how perceptions have changed over time. And it found views of China becoming steadily more positive, while opinions of the U.S. trended in the other direction. The survey also pointed to changing attitudes towards the leaders of the world's two biggest economies. Confidence in Chinese President Xi Jinping to do the right thing when it comes to world affairs have overtaken confidence in U.S. President Donald Trump. The U.S., however, continues to score higher than China on perceptions of respect for personal freedoms. To help us better understand this change in trend, we're joined by Yu Hong, Senior Research Fellow at East Asian Institute and Editor of East Asian Policy of the National University of Singapore. Dr. Yu Hong, now the headline here is that China is now viewed more positively than the U.S., which goes out of the norm for so many years now. But looking across the report, what did you find was the most significant finding?
1: Thank you. Thank you, Grace, for having me for this program. As the Pew survey you just mentioned about the latest funding, I should say this is built on the, that the last year on the 2024 as result as well. So I see, the global view on China has steadily improved. At the same time, the global view on the United States, especially after Trump taking the second term, has steadily, steadily decreased. Very interesting, we can see actually, this global survey can see that the global view on China has improved across different continents. We can see from Africa, from the Latin American, and most part of the Southeast Asia as well. But at the same time, we see the U.S., view on U.S. Under Trump has decreased quite substantially. And the second point I would like to make, according to my own observation, I see there's a, diverging trend, the view on China in our region, the Asian Pacific. For example, we see that Pakistan, Singapore, and most of the Southeast Asian countries' view on China has improved or to reach some the new high. At the same time, we can see some of the regional countries in our region, for example, Japan, South Korea, and India, view on China tend to be quite negatively. So these are divergent trends. Regard the view on China in our region. So this too, my own observation. Thank you.
0: I'd like to find out why, though, as you've mentioned, most countries are now having a positive view towards China rather than the U.S. Is this because China has succeeded when it comes to propelling better diplomatic strategies or even exerting soft power? Or is it the fact that America's recent foreign policy decisions under President Trump were just not being approved or liked by the international society?
1: This is a very interesting question. I think this more to do with the U.S., that the view or U.S. policy under Trump rather than, the China's diplomatic, diplomacy or China's victory. The first point is about the U.S. policy, right? We can see there's many the U.S. policy proposed by the Trump or implemented by the Trump, like the immigration, like the Venezuela, like the tariff policy, has not very popular among the, you know, the global, right? So this, I think, the first reason. But however, I think the China's diplomacy still matters, right? We can see actually, you know, recent years, China's, you know, proposed a lot of, you know, new initiatives. For example, the most recent one is about the zero tariff policy in Africa. And also, you know, some of the, you know, that China's infrastructure building, construction financing in the global south tend to be, you know, received very positively among the global south countries. So I think that China's diplomacy as a secondary boost and the U.S. policy under Trump is the first or the primary reason for the, you know, Pew survey we can see discussed right now.
0: Right. So I understand that the global south or countries linked to the BRI that have seen actual physical results from Xi Jinping or the Chinese administration could favor China. But what about South Korea, Japan and India? As you've mentioned, they are pretty steady when it comes to favoring the United States more than China, it seems. How can we read into that?

0: Yeah, that's right, right? I already mentioned, right? We can see actually a diverging view in our region regarding, view on China. But as far as the case you mentioned, the country case, right? The Philippines and the Japan, we understandably, right? Because these countries have, territory dispute with China, either, the East China Sea, South China Sea, or the Himalaya region, right? So I think this understandably because, this kind of territory issue is very difficult to resolve. So that certainly, affect the public sentiment regarding view on China.
1: And one thing that we would like to note in the survey is that though the U.S. ranked higher when it comes to respecting personal freedoms, it seems that the survey shows people's being less convinced that the U.S. is doing so, and China hasn't been doing so good in this area. But when it comes to exerting a better diplomatic influence to other countries, how important is it for these two countries to show that they are protecting personal freedoms?
0: Well, this is an interesting question, right? You just mentioned, right? Tend to, that the countries, right, in the survey, right, 37 countries don't see, regard very high on China's, that the we could say the freedom or democracy, this kind of matter, right? But however, we also notice that the global view on U.S. on the personal freedom also decreased, right? So I think that's that tend to be we can see actually the global perception on China and the United States on protecting the personal freedom both are decreased.
1: And will that affect how countries better engage with these two countries from the next following few years?
0: I see that's more, important to relate to the China's diplomacy and, or U.S. diplomacy, right? Action speak louder than the rhetoric, right? So I see, under, the current Chinese, government under President Xi, right? Chinese proposal, right? A lot of recent years, some of the new proposal, right? For example, the most recent one about, zero tariff, policy in Africa, also, proposed, massive funding for the infrastructure financing building under the Belt and Road Initiative you just mentioned. I think people across different countries, right? I mean different countries in the different continents, right, tend to be regard this as more important than protection of the personal freedom.
1: All right. Thank you so much for sharing your insights with us. That was Dr. Yu Hong from the National University of Singapore. And changing gears, China's slowing economy is changing the way it trades with the world. As it opens up its domestic market further to friendly partners such as South Africa, it's also fueling an unprecedented drive by Chinese companies to expand beyond its borders. And CNA Senior China Editor and Senior Correspondent Olivia Xiong reports.
2: For the past decade, 34-year-old Uze Esak has been exporting South African fruit to markets around the world. But one destination has remained difficult to break into.
3: We do business in China, but more on an ad hoc basis.
2: He hopes that's about to change. Since May, China has implemented zero tariffs for imports from African countries with which it has diplomatic ties.
3: A big market like China, the more people that have the ability to buy the product means the more we can send there. And especially with our competitors in the Southern Hemisphere who export fruit to China with lower duties or no duties, again, having a better priced product there is definitely going to be to our advantage.
2: But for exporters like Mr. Esak, lower tariffs are only part of the equation.
3: The spec that China requires is more of a premium spec, so getting our hands on the China spec has been a little bit harder. The second reason is some of the protocols that China requires, let's take citrus for example, is they require sterilization on their fruit. It's an extra step, it's an extra cost, and that also affects our ability to export bigger volumes into China.
2: Those are exactly the kind of barriers that Beijing and Pretoria are now trying to tackle. Earlier this year, China and South Africa signed a framework trade agreement, followed by other deals aimed at aligning rules and standards. Analysts say these reflect a broader shift in China's economic relationship with South Africa.
4: It reflects China's own experience in terms of its own development. Remember that China initially focused very much domestically on investment, infrastructure, and it's changing now to what they call high quality growth, more emphasis on technology. And so in a certain kind of way, that is mirrored in the relationship it has, China has, with Africa.
2: And deep beneath the surface at this mine in South Africa's Limpopo province, that shift is beginning to take shape.
5: And this is the final product, this black powder, which holding it in my hands feels so much like sand, but really this is chrome concentrate, which then gets trucked from the mine here via Johannesburg to the port in Durban before it gets shipped out to the world.
2: For decades, China's role here was largely that of a buyer. Today, it's increasingly becoming a key player in the mining supply chain. Heavy equipment maker Sany is one example, moving beyond exporting machinery to assembling it inside South Africa. It's exactly the kind of investment South Africa wants more of, creating jobs, transferring technology, and building local industries, including in traditional export industries like raw materials.
6: What Africa is saying, it is time for us to consider also localizing value addition, make sure that the midstream processing happens closer to source, closer to the mines. There are opportunities to partner on infrastructure, on energy, as well as on skills development and capacity building.
2: The last wave of Chinese investment was driven by the need to feed China's relentless appetite for growth at home. Today's push is born of a cooling economy. And how that reshapes economies like South Africa's is a story that's only just beginning. Olivia Siong, CNA, South Africa.
1: We'll head out for another short break, but coming up on East Asia Tonight. Japan swelters under a scorching heat wave, with heat stroke alerts issued across several prefectures. Dozens have been hospitalized since.
7: Japan is famous for its food, but after two decades of trying to raise its food self-sufficiency, nearly two-thirds of what Japanese people consume still come from overseas.

0: ってますけど。
1: How did one of the world's great food cultures lose the ability to feed itself?
2: みんな農業をやめていて高齢になって。
1: Insight tonight on CNA.
3: Singapore, you've heard of it.
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5: Snowboarding in sunny Singapore? 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
6: If we cannot bring people out to experience it, can we bring that experience in?
3: And meet the Brit making Singapore her home, one laugh at a time.
7: There's no perfect place, but for me, like Singapore is as near as it gets.
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13: 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Madam Haja teach me this sambal. 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

0: Dangerously high temperatures scorching much of Japan today, with daytime highs reaching up to 37 degrees Celsius in some cities. Heatstroke alerts have been issued for 26 of the country's 47 prefectures, and at least 48 people have been hospitalized in Tokyo for suspected heatstroke, adding on to more than 100 cases earlier this week when temperatures went above 35 degrees Celsius. Officials are urging people to stay hydrated and to use air conditioning where available, while avoiding strenuous outdoor activities during the day.
1: なぜならば、やっぱりね、こういう濡れたタオルとかね、あとはあの首にもこうやってもう冷たくなりそうなので、首にの冷やす、氷のやつ。ウェットティッシュで汗を拭くと結構気持ちいいので、それで汗、暑さを和らげています。
0: Rice is Japan's staple and one of the few major foods the country can produce all on its own. Yet last year, locally grown rice became hard to secure. Supermarket shelves were emptied amid a shortage, leading to soaring prices and a greater reliance on imported rice. While stocks have since recovered, the shortage lays bare a long-running issue. After 25 years of trying, Japan has still not reached its food self-sufficiency targets. And CNA's weekly current affairs program, Insight, explores what's behind Japan's food security challenge.
2: Here at Manpukuya, customers pick up bento, Japanese lunch boxes packed with meat or fish, vegetables, and one indispensable ingredient, rice. Rice is the one crop Japan is self-sufficient in, producing 95 to 100% of its needs. But 3 years ago, owner Ryosuke Kosaka sensed a shift in the market.
3: 2023年の秋口ぐらいから値段が来ました。もともと1キロあたり、まあ300円前後で仕入れ

0: the land of the long white clouds. From Hobbiton to sights you've only dreamed of, tour New Zealand differently.
1: The world has entered a new energy race, and nations are scrambling to secure the fuel to power it.
2: Uranium is really the crux of nuclear energy.
3: Global demand for uranium is expected to double between now and 2040.
1: As the race for uranium accelerates, countries are seeking new alternatives.
4: The thorium project in China is the very first thorium reactor to enter the experimental stage.
1: Meanwhile, a pursuit to unlock energy from the same reaction that powers the sun, nuclear fusion.
5: Did I just see a fusion reaction take place?
1: And what if nuclear's next fuel source is not even on Earth?
6: The amount of helium-3 in the moon is massive. We are looking at millions of tons.
7: It's the ultimate unlimited fuel for clean energy.
1: The nuclear option, Monday and Tuesday on CNA.
8: Their Coming Home is a deeply human story of men who set out to search for opportunity far away from home, only then to be held hostage.
9: It took us more than a year just to gain access into all those restricted nuclear power plant sites, and we filmed across 10 different countries within 4 months. We wanted to tell such an important global topic like nuclear energy in a more accessible and relatable manner. We wanted to show everyone how this technology could eventually impact everyday lives, especially amidst the urgent need for a cleaner and more sustainable future. That's essentially what inspires us to tell stories that matter.
8: This story is a great example of what we do at CNA Correspondent, shining a light on underreported stories beyond the headlines and breaking news by putting a deeply human perspective on it. What makes this award so meaningful is that it recognizes our commitment to impactful on-the-ground storytelling when everyone else has already moved on to the next story. This award recognizes the power of storytelling that is global in scope and human at heart.
10: These are stories that are recognized on a global stage. Thank you for being part of this proud moment.
11: Towering nearly 200 metres above the plains of central Sri Lanka, Sinagiri is one of the country's most striking historical sites. Also known as Lion Rock, this UNESCO World Heritage Site dates back to the 5th century, serving as the royal palace of King Kashipa. Its name is derived from a lion-shaped gateway that once stood at its entrance. Today, only its massive stone paws remain. While much of Sinagiri's architecture has been lost to time, traces of its foundations offer a glimpse of what it once was. The king's delicately carved throne can still be seen today, while ponds with complex filtration systems suggest a level of engineering that was ahead of its time. Following the king's death, Sinagiri was abandoned as a royal residence and later converted into a monastery. Even without its former grandeur, the view from the top is as majestic as ever.

0: Do you know there's a river in here?
1: No other country can let you see the bottom of a river.
0: And what was around the bend?
2: It actually swerved 30 degrees to the right.
0: What's natural becomes surprising.
3: First time I see water.
2: First time, right?
3: Clean water.
2: Yes.
0: Our rivers were once open waterways used for hard work and tough living.
4: The river's location made it ideal for traders to moor their vessels under houses.
5: And as the population grew, the rivers became dirtier.
6: Sometimes you will find dead body.
7: Whatever you do, drop straight into the water.
0: A source of stories about predators and prisoners, of life and death, and brave endeavors. Now, the rivers are hard to find.
1: The source of the Singapore River is actually further west.
0: Take a ride back to the life and stories of our lost rivers. Watch Lost Rivers on demand at cna.asia.

0: 我给你十块钱。
1: 十块钱吃的打包。
0: 是的。
2: We are coming to almost the mid-term of the training. I'm worried. Vincent, 有烟上来吗？
1: 一点点，
2: 一点点不够，
1: 不够。
2: Is that fire? Ask him. Do you have the smoke all coming out?
0: Yes.
1: A little bit.
2: So obviously, still need to improve.
1: Yeah.
2: 你炒的都完全都没有烟上来了。I would say that maybe he can cook lah. It's just that he got to be focused lor. Every plate comes up, you need to do it from your heart.
1: 觉得慢慢 cook, you want to full work, it's very hard lah, honestly lah.
2: You have to put all your passion, not just like oh like 没人看 then okay lah, 青菜青菜 lah, like shortcut, you know. It tends to take shortcut lah.
1: For the breaks is when there's time, you just go for a break lah. Don't have to really choose the time to say what time you need to go all this so.As long as you're free, you want to take a break, just take a break off.

0: Tokan.
1: Instead yesterday, Tokan. Drinking? We went drinking yesterday.
2: At home ah? Huh? I was with my friend drinking what?
1: How to function like that?
2: Can ah, why cannot? Hey, shut up lah.
3: My observation is that Vincent's participation is quite low. He's too focused on his gaming. Quite a long lunch and finish already smoking. Then I'll go followed by toilet break. I cannot get my assistant to ask you to, hey, come work, come learn. All this participation is out of his own drive. When you set up your own store, you can't have this kind of habit. Then you lost a lot of opportunities. As in your customer came, cannot find you. So this is a concern.
4: Very bored. I have nothing to do here. The crowd is like everything is crap, yeah, so nobody right. If you want me to practice, you give me the crowd lah. You give me the crowd, I can practice all I want, right? But you don't even have a crowd to give me, you want me to practice what? Practice how to swat the fly when nobody is here. Yeah, that sounds like a good idea.
3: Vincent, I got some observations. First thing first is the participation. Participate more, practice more, as much as possible. And also not too much playing games, then smoking break. Or try to ask more like myself or assistant, what are the techniques? Ask anything, I think they'll be happy to teach you.
2: 我只是有时候觉得不是很想问太多，就直接看了然后去学。
4: You want me to be proactive, but I don't know anything much, then you expect me to go and do something, then 我越帮越忙不是更惨。 Let's see what they do. Just watch. That's for me.
3: Passion level still not there yet. If you passion, you can't just be here. Just practice, just do it. Just do it. Just play game. Her passion is one game.
5: Okay, Charlie, the sambal is now done already, right? Okay, now I teach you everything already from the rice, then cook the soup and sambal, the food tasting. I wish you all the best so you can pass the test.
6: Yeah, thank you very much.
5: Okay, you off the fire. This is the final. I teach you how you want to improve the business for your next stall. Amoy, you're going to give up. You still want to serve the parut, is it?
6: Yes.
5: But okay, now haven't well known yet lah. People don't know what are you selling. So maybe you add in menu, like what is your specialty?
6: Okay. Specialty, I put here photo of nasi lemak and ayam penyet. People queue, okay. Right, they will see.
5: Okay, that's a good idea. You just put side by side for the nasi lemak and ayam penyet. So your brand will be on the left. For the showcase, right, I advise you to do what we have here. Like spotlight. Then look more brighter, so it can look more attractive to the customer when they come to take a look what we are selling, right?
6: About my taste test, I feel very excited. I plan to practice at home, so don't know who's the judges, but maybe perhaps they are just food blogger, food critic or influencer. I try to give my best. Hey,
7: 他没有讲，他也没有讲了。我还没有来，我也没有办法，对吧？他是从那边出来的，我已经跟他讲了，你是yellow的，你是第一个了，你不要给人家失望，后面还有很多人排队要来写的。他就很少来了，就我也不要去问他说你为什么不要来。 等一下，他说我要在外面做一点外汇啊，是什么？我们也没有办法的，是这样而已。啊，OK，没有了，也没有什么东西了哦。
8: 没有什么。
7: OK，Thank you，OK，谢谢。你去跟货联络一下。
9: Mr. Neo said he will teach me for 8 weeks, 4 days a week. Actually, on the 4th week already, you master how to cook already.
7: So, 你第五个星期你来了，你就很少来了。你的东西做到哪里的，我很清楚了。
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9: For the chopping chicken, I already observed Mr. Neo chopping for many weeks already. I really learn. I have confidence I can do it by myself.
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9: 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It's like a validation.
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0: Tonight, New Delhi orders ship owners to keep Indian seafarers off Hormuz routes as fighting between the US and Iran escalates. Plus, China sets the stage for a global AI governance alliance with Pakistan among its founding members. 8 p.m. Singapore, Hong Kong time.
1: Japan is famous for its food, but after two decades of trying to raise its food self-sufficiency, nearly two-thirds of what Japanese people consume still come from overseas. How did one of the world's great food cultures lose the ability to feed itself? Insight tonight on CNA.
2: Their coming home is a deeply human story of men who set out to search for opportunity far away from home, only then to be held hostage.
3: It took us more than a year just to gain access into all those restricted nuclear power plant sites. And we filmed across 10 different countries within 4 months. We wanted to tell such an important global topic like nuclear energy in a more accessible and relatable manner. We wanted to show everyone how this technology could eventually impact everyday lives, especially amidst the urgent need for a cleaner and more sustainable future. That's essentially what inspires us to tell stories that matter.
2: The story is a great

0: The taste test is coming soon. My plan is to buy the whole chicken and learn to chop at home, practice more at home. And then hopefully I can make the judge there happy eating my chicken rice.
1: Okay, 走走走走走。 我现在带你下去买材料，你要回去自己煮。OK，
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0: So I now practice more at home, and then hopefully I can make it, and then have a sustainable poker business on the way. And then carry on the legacy for what Mr. Neo already talked. Mm-hmm.
3: So now the chicken is totally washed. So we put inside the water. The chili making need a lot of preparation. My plan is to do it in advance.
0: So on that day, I just have to cook the rice, chicken and the soup.
3: The chicken stock to run. Need some more sauce.
0: It's just nice.
3: Yes. So now we time to blend the chili. So this is the salt, the sugar, more soap.
0: The taste a bit blunt, the umami haven't come out. Need to stay fermented for 3 hours. I'll leave it there for 3 hours. Then say it will be better. So I will cook 8 cups. Sesame oil, chicken stock. Mr. Neo has teach us, you need to stir and make the rice, all the flavor blended in, 3-4 times enough. Small pot. Now I'm chopping the chicken.
4: So this is the most challenging part for you, right?
0: Yes.
4: Very precise.
0: Open on the half. Take out the wing and the drum. And then this one is the breath.
3: Now I want to try to dish out one plate of chicken rice.
0: Mr. Neo was saying that one finger thickness of the chicken, so it's more evenly.
3: I have to debone it.
0: You mean, need more practice.
3: Chicken soup. So I will call up my friend, ask him to come over and test it.
0: My friend, our neighbor, Roller, if today is off day, I ask him to come and taste.
5: Nice, the fragrance. It's tender, soft, and got a chicken smell.
0: The meat is okay. It's just nice. It's only the skin already there. He like it. So I was more confident. So I follow on this when more on my test day. Today is the taste test by cooking Hainanese Kampong Chicken Rice. There's a panel chart to come and taste the food also. The chili already prepared earlier. Because you need to blend everything, you need a lot of times. Yeah, I'm 100% confident because it's, I really learned from Mr. Neo. Mm-hmm. The perfect chicken rice. It's cooked with chicken oil, there's a garlic, there's a old ginger, shallot, oil. You need to have the chicken stock to keep your chicken rice. They also have lemongrass, they also have pandan leaf. The rice is more fresh.

good. Another 20 minutes, the chicken cook. 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Mr. New store, we use a gas, right? So now we have to control the temperature. Your outside is cooked, but inside the chicken never cooked. So now it's slowly boil. I need another 15 minutes more. I can take out the chicken to soak in the ice water. 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So the chicken, when you put inside the ice water, you strain, then make it more tender and smooth. Everything done, wait for the rice to cook. I think the rice cooker got a problem, I think. The rice, 2.5 kilo, maybe too much already. You know. The day I home, I cook only 8 cups. The portion of the rice, too much already. So the rice cooker cannot cook so much of rice. 贪心煮太多了. It's too hard. This rice cannot. Not so loud, queen. Wasted long. Throw. 没有办法. Let's cook one more time.

0: 我今天要来做试吃新患者，我希望是他煮的口味像我一样，
1: 东西要做得好，你才可以说我教你的。
2: Hi, I'm Dr. Leslie Tay. I write, I eat, I shoot, I post.sg, and I've been doing it since August 2006, so we're 20 years this year. I go all over Singapore to look for the best hawker food and write about it in my blog.
3: So my name is Annette, been a food writer for about 20 years. And in that time, I've written quite a lot about Singapore's dining scene. I've researched a lot about local food.
4: My name is Melvin Chiu, so I'm a second generation hawker. I'm running Jingji Teochew Braised Duck in Kuay Chap. So my store started in 1983, about 40 something years.
5: This is the second pot of the rice. Doesn't disappoint, I mean the whole thing gone really.
2: So today we are here to judge this new hawker's skill, whether his Hainanese chicken rice is ready to be released to the market.
3: We're here to judge if the apprentice that's been working under the hawker is ready to start his own store. Would his dish live up to his mentor's name?
4: I mean, the attitude of the hawkers is very important. We all know that it's very hard to sustain the hawker business. So he might have the attitude and perseverance, must have the mentality to continue.
2: Well, to be fair, I mean, we are not looking for Singapore's best chicken rice. So I think that as long as the chicken, the rice, the chili is all competently put together, I think then you have to give it to him that it's ready to be sold to the general public.
5: This is the second pot of the rice. A bit nervous, I hope cook in time.
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3: GPS の貸し出しをしてたりとか、あとは今は見守りのシールっていうのがあって。
1: How can we keep our loved ones safe without locking them away? 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
4: Aspirations and attitudes of Singaporeans are changing the nation that raised them.
5: Passionate Singaporeans living out their very ambitious dreams.
6: I'm looking to write a story of greatness, of extraordinary people impacting communities.
7: I guess a part of me wanted to connect even deeper with the people.

0: There's no point playing it safe. Safe will always be forgotten.
1: If we as Singaporeans are able to have a satellite that we can truly say was conceived, designed, engineered, and built in Singapore,
2: wow, how wonderful would it be?
3: This is Singapore. We don't give up.

0: Hello.
1: Hello. So we are selling this kampong Hainanese chicken rice.
2: Did you say kampong or no?
1: Yeah, kampong.
2: Kampong chicken.
1: Yeah, kampong Hainanese chicken.
2: Oh, good.
1: Yeah. It's a soup.
0: Okay. Thank you.
1: Today, the rice a bit of hard. Sorry. This is the second pot of rice I cook. I feel the first pot of rice. So it's the ginger and the chili sauce.
2: Oh, good.
1: Yeah.
2: I think it's good that you use red plate because the red plate at least give it a bit of
1: kind
2: a burst of
1: color.
2: Yeah.
1: The bright color.
2: And then for chicken rice, of course, whenever we look at the chicken, we want to see that the skin on top of the chicken is very nice and very glossy.
1: Yeah, that's correct.
2: Unfortunately, you can't cut through nicely.
1: My cutting skill need to improve some.
2: I think the cutting is very important to get the skin very nicely on top of the rice.
3: As a hawker perspective, I would rather you to separate the chicken and the rice if you are basing in this way.
1: Okay.
3: So other than that, then you should base the chicken on top of the rice.
1: Oh, the chicken on top of the rice.
3: Yeah, correct.
1: Some green. The bean sprout will be at the side.
3: Yep. Presentation is important. It must look good when people see they got an appetite to eat.
2: So the cooling of the chicken, I think, took longer than normal. And so for me, I feel the meat could be a little bit less cooked. And you don't get the jelly under the skin because of lack of ice. Do you have enough ice today?
1: Yes, I have enough.
2: A lot of ice?
1: Two pack.
2: Okay.
0: Maybe it's in the cooling, I don't know.
1: Yes.
0: But I think the chicken, maybe a touch more seasoning or salt because it's eating a bit bland.
4: This fan is a bit hard. 饭是很香，汤也是很好喝.
3: Yeah, I agree that the rice, the taste is there, it's fragrant. So overall, because I'm a chili lover, the chili is good, it's spicy.
1: Thank you.
3: Everything is good, you just need to fine-tune it. So if you add on some chicken fat in the chili, I think there will be another element.
1: Yes. In the hawker center, we use gas, so here we use electricity, induction, so a bit of a different. Adjustment of a head temperature will be not so accurate, the loss of standard.
2: So, Paul, can you please excuse us for a while we deliberate?
1: Okay, thank you. Okay. A bit of nervous. Just maybe think that of the rice, the texture was quite a bit hard, Not at the normal at the store there. I feel that a bit of disappointed on myself because I never cook up to the standard.
2: Okay, Paul, you can come in now. So overall, I think that you have a certain level of competency. So you have learned all the basics. I would say that your food is hawker center store ready. And once you have your hawker center store, after some time of experiment, then it will be hawker ready.
1: Okay, thank you.
3: For me, I'm more into the attitude of our hawkers. So when you first come in, the first thing he tell us is that the rice is not well cooked. So I really respect the attitude lah, because you can say that, rice only ma, no well cooked. You are very focused on the thing you are doing. This is the type of hawker attitude that we need. So I think that you are ready to be a hawker.
0: From now till the time you actually get your store, I'm sure more practice and it'll be exactly how you and Mr. Neo would like it. So yes, I think you are hawker ready.
1: Thank you.
4: 我也是很满意的，要保持这个味道了，不可以说你喜欢要改了。OK，你觉得他可以做徒弟吗？可以啊，可以啦，可以用你的招牌。可以啊。
2: Okay, so Paul, congratulations.
1: I think you
2: managed to attain all the necessary skill to cook chicken rice.
1: Thank you.
2: Look forward for your stall and look forward to eating your chicken rice.
1: Thank you. Yes, I'm happy. The judge is happy with me and my food.
5: When Mr. Neo say he see you as a goody, how you feel?
1: Oh yes, I'm happy also. He really encouraging and very kind. Impart his skill to me.
6: Okay, listen, this is the last week, and initially we plan to have you start opening the store and closing of the store. But unfortunately, I think I decided to change the plan. This is the last week of Vincent training. My worker actually informed me that Vincent had been borrowing money from my workers. So he actually keep pestering them for loans lah. Son actually did lend him lah. So this situation actually put me in the difficult positions lah. So 你看哦，你 maybe 那个钱你说你要还，你大概拿了多少？ My worker actually they got you know own difficulties also you know in providing the loans. The amount I can actually help him to repay back lor. On top of that, 你在这个 training 啊，我觉得真的是 not motivated 啦 ，no drive 啊，你整个就是没有 drive， 你就是没有兴趣去学就对了。So 就是这样，今天是不是就干？好，就是你的 last day 咯，因为这样合作，每个人都有那个心病啦，啊，心病阴影啊，很辛苦啦，因为对不对？好，So at least 你可以去 pursue 你其他东西咯。嗯，好，So。 Okay, so I hope this 段时间 is helpful lah for you lah. We move forward lah, get proper employment and then solve your financial problem. 你有什么东西要讲吗？
7: 没有啦。
8: Happen.
7: Desperate measures lah. I still have my own debt repayment to do what? As coming come up, which of them don't have debt? Mostly have one right. If not, they will never even go in already or in the first place. Integrating back to society is not easy, honestly. Like what I said, if all the things come at you, it's never once easy.

0: Today, I'm at the stage test cooking the nasi ayam penyet.
1: Charlie, I've been practicing at home every week. We've been eating nasi ayam penyet. He woke up really early today, around 3 a.m. He was ready, getting prepared mentally, and then checking all his things, making sure everything is all ready. So he's putting all his effort in for today, definitely, for sure.
0: I already plan what to cook first lah. So the sambar right, it takes around 1 hour. So I will do this first lah. Yesterday I already tried the sambar lah at home lah. They said nice lah. But I don't know lah. It's like haja standard one lah. So, I need a bit more. Actually, the hardest is the sambar lah.
2: Today is the test day. The most important sambal you must pass. Because if like rice and soup, that is quite common in other stall.
0: I'm doing the soup. I need the soup to cook the rice. Yeah, now I'm adding the soya bean. Then next is the lemongrass. You must keep stirring. You must look after it. If you never stir, it will burn.
2: That is my signature sambal. You must get similar taste. That is the most important for me lah.
0: You know, I got anxiety, right? If I think about I'm cooking for the judges, right? Then everything will be spoiled lah. So I just relax. I just cook as per normal only.
1: I choose to come down today to support him. Hopefully, with this little support that he has, at least he'll be more calm and more focused as well on what he's doing.
0: I don't think of anything lah. What I cook is every time I giving my best. And now the taste a bit sweet, so I need to put a bit more salt. This one I think another 5 minutes can ready. When the oil the surface all got oil right, can ready. Chicken rice, you need to have good smell. Then people will attract people to come. So you put here.
3: Sambal.
0: Yeah. I'm doing the ayam penyet for the marination. So I put the turmeric. I'm putting the kayu manis. Bismillahirrahmanirrahim. Okay, now I put the chicken just for 7 to 8 minutes only. Because later we need to fry some more.

0: Okay, the chicken, what Haja taught me, must have yellow colour. Now I'm trying to fry the tahu and the tempeh. Cornstarch, flour. Ayam penyet quite easy, but a lot of step.
1: I will check in terms of quality, presentation and the food that he prepared. If let's say the taste and the quality is not there, totally different than what I teach him. Of course, he cannot use my name on his stall.
2: Passing on hawker thing can be very sensitive.
3: So you're not just taking on a recipe, you're taking on the reputation of the stall, the reputation of the person who taught you the recipe.
4: Because, you know, they've taken so many years to build up their brand name, and it only takes one bad dish to ruin it.
0: I'm very happy, like Madam Haja teach me this sambal. She never teach anybody. I asked her, why you don't want to teach your children? She said, my children not interested in the business. So my business will end at me and my husband. Then she teach me. Then I feel like, alamak, someone trusted me, so I need to try my best. Hi, everybody. Yeah, my name is Shali. I just want you to try my ayam penyet.
4: So can you tell us about your dish?
0: Chicken rice soup with the sambal penyet, tofu and the tempeh with the veggie and the breadcrumb.
3: Is there anything special about how you make your sambal?
0: This sambal I already tried for 2-3 times. I think I already tried my best. I don't know, can match me with my mentor or sambal or what.
1: Inside, like, soft and outside, crispy.
4: I think I like the fact that you're using basmati, and then every grain is nice and separate. It's got a nice bite to it. And all these crispy bits, it's a skill to get it nice and crispy like that. The chicken itself is nice and juicy. If there's only one thing, I would say is it's a little bit under-seasoned inside.
3: I agree with Leslie. The chicken definitely can be marinated a bit more. The sambal is very short.
5: Move to Melvin.
2: My turn. Busy eating and then my turn already.
5: Eat first. Wow.
2: The chicken, I like it also. I can smell the fragrance of the chicken. So it's very nice. Personally, I like the chili a lot.
3: Yeah, the sambal is damn short, the sambal.
4: I would have to say that this sambal is the winner. This is the secret of the whole thing. I don't know what kind of secret formula she give you. I know she say cannot say one. But this one can be quite addictive.
0: Thank you, sir.
1: Okay, the sambal is perfect. Thank you very much. I like, because the taste is similar with what I teach you. This is what my signature sambal.
2: So basically, if you sell this in hawker center, I will hunt down it. Later, I will share finish this.
0: I was a bit worried. This is the first time I cooked the whole meal. But Madam Haja said that my sambal tastes exactly like hers. I also can't believe that she said this is the taste of the sambal she want. I was very grateful. She supported me.
4: We're ready to give our scores. Melvin, you want to start first?
2: See, already know already. If I don't pass you, then something is very wrong already. I like it. I like it a lot.
3: So like Melvin said, I finished all my sambal. So definitely passed. I really enjoyed the dish.
4: You're definitely hawker ready. The question is whether it will go viral and get long queue or not. I think the secret is in that sambal of yours.
1: Okay, Charlize, I really want to thank you and I'm proud of you because you really do like what I expected. So I found that today, mostly all the cooking is well done. So, okay, congratulations. I will accept you to carry on my name at your stall in future.
0: Thank you. Thank you very much, Aja. Thank you for everything what you taught me, Aja.
4: So, it looks like you got 4 yeses, unanimous. All the judges agree that you're hawker ready and more than hawker ready. Hope you get a good store at a good location and wish you many long, long queues.
0: Thank you very much, sir. Thank you, everybody. I feel relief because all this more than 1 month, you can see my face are very sleepy, really. When something big going on, I cannot sleep. I a bit of anxiety or what. The judges say that the food is very good, right? I get more confident. So I feel more motivated to put in more effort.
1: Come together. Where everyone? Charlie, where are you? 1, 2, 3.
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0: Assalamualaikum, Aja.
1: Waalaikumsalam, warahmatullahi wabarakatuh. Okay, now I see the result of your food testing that day very good. There is a tender coming up. 15 June until 29. So this is Chom Chom, we survey the place. Doesn't mean we have to take. Depends on what you want to sell, then what is the crowd like. See how is the position of the stall.
0: This one, yeah.
1: Okay, this is the stall.
0: Yeah.
1: Only thing here is only like night market, you know. Morning, I don't see any crowd here because I see everybody start preparing now by about 3 o'clock. They're selling barbecue, la satay and seafood. The menu all for dinner time. Your menu is more to like daytime menu, like morning to daytime menu. Nasi lemak and ayam penyet. There is another one at
0: Sembawang Hill.
1: Sembawang Hill, okay. Okay, now we reach at Sembawang Hill Food Center. We see what is the crowd like. Hello, excuse me. Can I ask you about this this place? What is the crowd like? Is it morning crowd or like
18: morning and afternoon only?
1: Morning and afternoon only.
18: Yeah.
1: But no night crowd. That means about this time all closed already.
18: Yeah.
1: Since the business hours like Amoy, right? I don't think you're interested. Yeah, but you want to find more business
0: and
1: more
0: long hours. Amoy, I already got my customer.
1: Yeah. Okay. Yeah. That's why. Like here, you're still new, then
0: yeah,
1: you,
0: are, so
1: you will be struggling.
0: Yes, yes.
1: Okay, I think don't waste time. Like, we just take a look at another place. Lah. So, Marsiling Mall. So, we can take a look inside. You say there's a stall?
0: Yeah, yeah.
1: But then haven't come attender?
0: Yes. Because this area near to my place. Yeah.
1: Okay. At least at this time, you see, there's a lot of crowd. So, which means if from morning until afternoon, there's a crowd, this is what you're looking at.
0: Yeah, we take a look. See
1: whether they're selling ayam penyet or not.
0: I think here got no ayam penyet.
1: Oh, yeah, yeah. Don't see any. Yeah, if they're not selling ayam penyet, good chance for you. I hope one day you can get...
0: Yes, yes. I just hope one day I can get a stall here.

0: started to do food delivery because I need to faster amass the money to pay back Johnny. Oh, is it ready too? Is it ready?
1: Wait, the chicken.
0: Let me go Malaysia catch the chicken or not?
2: Tua bao.
0: It's like la, what back tua. Now the training I cut short. I'll be doing my food delivery 6 days a week. Just as long as there's orders come in, I'll just take it. For now, it'll be part-time first. Until then, we'll see how it goes.
3: So we are here today to actually do our photo shoot for Nasi Ayam Penyet and Nasi Lemak. And then to do a good signage for our store. The current photo at Charlie's store has no proper lighting. It's a friend who actually assists us to take the photograph at home. We just print out and we actually laminate it ourselves.
4: I think chili is one of your signatures, so we put in front.
5: Madam Haja taught me you need to put more photos on the current design.
6: So we are done.
5: Right. Thank you very much.
6: Thank you. Right. Thank you.
7: So actually, I went down to your store. I saw your store already. Currently, your signage is on a logo lah. Then don't have any images. Maybe photography on the signage would be good. So when people walk past or even tourists sometimes, before they understand the dishes, they can see the image. Then they will want to eat the food. Mm-hmm. Yeah. So probably this will help a bit to gain some like visibility also. We came up with 3 different mockups lah for you to choose from. So this is for version 1, and then we have option 2. And then we have the green base.
5: Option 3.
7: If you don't mind, I can put some like spices element inside the signage also.
5: That's nice. Maybe you just put about cinnamon or what. The food pictures played part. The most attractive is the sambal. I can see the colour and the oil all mixed together. A bit of contrast, right? Should be nice. I really want people to taste my food. This picture really nice. I feel happy lah, because the photographer give me option right. With my thinking and his suggestion right, I think we get the perfect photo lah. I don't realize that my food lah can look this
7: good
5: lah.
8: Hey, Lai, Vincent, okay, bro?
0: Okay, 可以哦，就做 food delivery 哦。哦，food
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8: 哦。对对。In
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0: see you around.
8: Okay, take care. 有空下来坐一坐了哦。Okay 啊 ，OK。
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8: 哇 ，it's a long letter and I think some cash. 哇 ，I didn't expect it. He actually returned me. So I'm a bit surprised and mixed feeling lah. I mean, under his financial situation lah, I felt a bit. I mean, it's okay lah, you know. Let him spend it to tide him over his financial situation lah. Then yeah, mixed feeling lah. he returned me. To my mentor, Johnny, thank you for teaching me so much for the past 7 weeks. I learned much from you. Not only did I learn about the difficulty running a proper business and also learning about how to lead a life without any crime. I also realized that leading a changes life isn't easy. It is really lots of hard work and also to sacrifice my alone time and sleep time. I believe that the standard you have for your apprentice should be quite high. And lastly, thank you for teaching me your rice bowl without hiding anything from me.
4: The measurement is this. The high alley chicken rice, mentored by Leong Hainanese chicken rice. The color was quite nice, and then quite bright, and then also if you put under this light, you will see very clearly from far, very certified with this signboard. Can you help me bring my mobile phone? Thank
2: you.
4: Yeah. 送给我那个 Malay 的那个 banner, is an old friend also. He come out this high alley chicken rice, this name. I recked a store at the Bersih Food Center. Most of the footfall, I mean, there is a lot of Indian Muslim, Chinese also have, and then also we also can apply for halal lesson. You can get more clout. Only the same as the Neo. Only we use halal ingredient. Actually, not much different also. Because Mr. Neo man also no pork, no lard. Our total of this week of training, I think, I'm really grateful Mr. Neo impart all these skills to me. I really learned all the recipe, all this taught by him. How to make the chili, how to cook the chicken rice, how to cook the chickens, everything. How to chop the chickens. And then he will allow me to use the name Leong Hainanese Chicken Rice, mentored by him. It's a kind of a fulfillment that you learn something and then you really gain something. It's a skills, you know, it's a lifelong skills that you can make a living also. And then also, and use a skill to open up a store.
9: Hi, bro.
8: Hey.
9: I came here to collect my
8: Chinese printing.
9: Yeah, yeah.
8: Over here.
2: An online box like that. I think the food very lively.
9: Yeah. Oh, bro. Thank you very much, bro.
8: Thank you.
9: Very nice. Yeah, I feel like very happy when I see my. Parut name still around ready.
2: We add for you the ayam penyet mentored by Haja Rosa Ado of North Indian Kitchen also. Happy?
9: Alhamdulillah happy. When I look at Madam Haja name, everything all right. Then with the sambal that she taught me right, I also very very touched because she never taught people about her sambal just me . So, inshallah, I try to find the stall as what I dream of. I hope to carry on her legacy. Okay.

0: 每个人都讲我的鸡饭是最好吃的。
1: My Ayam Penyet is special. The customer feedback is very good.
2: I want to bring it down to the next generation so that this hawker trade will not die off.
3: I've wasted 20 years inside.
4: For hawker, people don't judge. You come and buy food, you also would ask me whether I'm an ex-convict or not.
5: I'm very grateful Madam Haja teach me this sambal. Then I feel like, alamak, someone trusted me.
6: 没有人这样炒东西的，再怎么炒，怎么炒，你都没有动到底的。
0: 来，拿下来，来，不是酱的，不是酱的。
5: Today haven't finished frying around 150 kg a lot. Not okay, Haja. I came here to train, Haja. I not come here to work.
7: Today we are here to judge this new hawker's skill.

I'm not really awfully aware of him filming, except there are one or two occasions where he gets into the film, and I do remember him doing things like that.

They actually set up a pretend film studio in the backyard. and they were obviously acting out, you know, what the Japs did. And another point, he actually went and filmed in the street, which was extremely dangerous, because if he'd been caught, he would have been shot.

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1: This is Asia Tonight.
2: Good evening, I'm Angela Lim. In tonight's top stories, Indian deaths in the Strait of Hormuz prompt Delhi to halt crew deployments, dealing a blow to shipping through the vital waterway amid ongoing clashes between the US and Iran. A new global alliance governing artificial intelligence is emerging in China, with Pakistan expected to sign up as a founding member at a ceremony attended by Xi Jinping. And an Indian activist's hunger strike has reached a critical stage, prompting a court to order daily medical checks amid a growing youth movement against exam paper leaks. And the UK is on course for a change in leadership. Andy Burnham, widely expected to become Labour chief and succeed Keir Starmer as Prime Minister.

0: Also tonight, Chinese researchers take aim at the 2016 arbitral ruling on the South China Sea. They say the tribunal distorted international law when it ruled Beijing's claims to the disputed waters had no legal basis in a report released after the decision's 10th anniversary. And in your Asia business update, South Korea's securities regulator is freezing new leveraged exchange-traded funds after a sharp increase in volatility prompted concerns. Plus, one of the world's biggest producers of AI chips, TSMC, pledging another $100 billion in investment into the US after delivering a resounding second quarter set of results amid robust demand. One of the world's largest providers of seafarers, tightening protections for its crew. India's Maritime Authority has ordered ship owners, managers, and recruitment firms not to deploy its citizens on vessels transiting the Strait of Hormuz. The directive issued after the death of two citizens in incidents around the critical waterway over the past 3 days. US and Iran have been escalating attacks at each other's military facilities as they contend for shipping access through Hormuz. Tehran also expanding its threat to target regional infrastructure following a similar warning from President Donald Trump on Iranian power plants and bridges. Although there are tentative indications of a diplomatic opening, US President Donald Trump says Iran has freed an American citizen in a goodwill gesture, claiming the Iranians want to have a meeting. Iran's chief negotiator has also signaled the door to diplomacy remains open, insisting his country will preserve what it calls its security arrangements in the Strait of Hormuz. And for more, CNA's Priyanta Rajabasi joins us live from Bengaluru in India, alongside Jagruti Dave, covering developments live from Washington, D.C. Now, Priyanta, let's start with you. What does New Delhi's directive on sailors transiting Hormuz actually mean in practice? And what other measures is the Indian government taking at this point?
1: Angela, in light of the confirmed deaths of two Indian seafarers in separate attacks, in the last 3 days alone, the Indian government has ordered that no Indian national will be deployed on any vessel until further notice in the Strait of Hormuz. And this is for further deployments of Indian seafarers. Now, for the Indian seafarers that are already deployed in that conflict region of the Strait of Hormuz, the Persian Gulf and the Gulf of Oman, the Indian government has come up with an early response. First, they will...
0: Yeah, it looks like we've lost our connection to Priyanta for the moment, but let's head to Jagruti now in Washington, D.C. Now, Jagruti, where does the conflict between U.S. and Iran stand right now? Do you see any signs of de-escalation?
2: Right now, we look like we're in the conflict is in a high stakes stalemate with the U.S. intensifying strikes against Iran and also firing at a ship that it said was trying to escape its naval blockade. Now, Iran has retaliated with missiles and drones targeting Kuwait, Bahrain, Jordan, and said that it too could escalate. And these tit-for-tat strikes that are ongoing, well, experts are saying this could plunge the US into the kind of forever war that Donald Trump wanted to avoid and said that the US would not get into when he was campaigning to be president. Now, before all of this, before the war started, the focus for the United States appeared to be on Iran's nuclear program. But now it has turned to the Strait of Hormuz and who has control over this critical waterway that carries around 20% of the world's global oil trade, as well as crucial supplies of fertilizers. And it's become what Iran's army spokesperson has called a red line. And since the resumption of strikes between the two sides, we've seen rising prices of oil and fertilizers, which Iran views as leverage, especially ahead of those crucial November midterms here in the United States, where Republicans and the White House is feeling the pressure of those rising oil prices. Now, that preliminary ceasefire from June appears to be in tatters, but at the same time, there are some small signs that the door is open to negotiations, as you mentioned, comments from Iranian officials and the release of a dual Iranian-American dual national that has been charged with espionage by Iran, and a woman who has been detained in Iran since 2024. This was announced by Donald Trump on social media and he called it a gesture of goodwill. The question, therefore, is there enough goodwill on both sides to bring them back to the negotiating table, Angela?
0: Right. Jagruti, thank you for that update. And it appears we have Priyata back with us live from Bengaluru in India. Now, earlier, Priyata, you were telling us about the measures that the Indian government is taking. Can you tell us more?
1: Right. The Indian government has come up with an emergency response initiative. It's called the Wayfarers First, where the government has said that it will set up a real-time dashboard that will give real-time information on Indian seafarers who are aboard conflict zone of the Gulf of Oman or the Persian Gulf or also the Strait of Hormuz. Now, the Indian government has also said that it will provide uninterrupted assistance and support to the families of the Indian seafarers who are in that conflict zone, and has also announced that they will set up a liaisoning officer with every single Indian seafarer conflict in that region. Now, the government has time and again asked for the de-escalation of the conflict. It has also registered a very, very strong protest with Iran. It called the Iranian deputy ambassador on Tuesday and set up, and in fact said that it is strongly protesting the death of the Indian seafarer. So the Indian government taking these strong measures to ensure the safety of the Indian seafarers in that conflict region. Angela.
0: Priyata, thank you so much for that update. It was Priyata Brajabasi reporting live from Bengaluru in India, and Jagruti Dave covering developments live from Washington, D.C. And of course, we do apologize for the connection issues earlier. Now, in other news, China is stepping up efforts to reinforce its position on the 2016 International Tribunal ruling on the South China Sea. Several Chinese academic and policy research institutions released a new report today challenging the legitimacy of the arbitral award, which found that most of China's claims in the waters had no legal basis and violated international law. The 32-page report argues the Hague's ruling a decade ago was illegal and invalid, claiming that the tribunal lacked jurisdiction, distorted international law, and was not impartial. It also promoted what it called a dual-track approach, saying disputes should be managed through dialogue and negotiation. The report comes after 14 countries, including the Philippines, US, and Japan, issued a joint statement on the ruling's 10th anniversary. The statement over the weekend reaffirmed the arbitral award and said China's maritime claims in the disputed waters have no legal basis. Beijing has rejected the statement and stepped up public messaging on the issue in state media. A separate report was also issued by Chinese think tanks in Hong Kong earlier this week. Tensions in the disputed waters have remained high, with more frequent confrontation between Chinese Coast Guard vessels and Philippine ships. China has also established a national nature reserve at a contested shoal in the South China Sea and increased maritime law enforcement patrols. Meanwhile, the Philippines recently held its largest ever joint military exercise with the US and other partners in nearby waters. And still to come, the Singapore-Johor rapid transit system likely to lead to a net outflow of hundreds of millions of dollars in retail spending from the little red dot, according to an industry study. Plus, a warning that China's planned export curbs on rare earth minerals could put $6.5 trillion US dollars worth of global manufacturing at risk. Stay with us.

0: Japan is famous for its food, but after two decades of trying to raise its food self-sufficiency, nearly two-thirds of what Japanese people consume still come from overseas. How did one of the world's great food cultures lose the ability to feed itself? Insight tonight on CNA.
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2: Welcome back. In Business Tonight, South Korea's financial regulator toughening regulations on single-stock leveraged exchange-traded funds. New ETFs linked to Samsung Electronics and SK Hynix have been temporarily banned in an effort to protect retail investors amid sharp swings in the market. Now, from early August, the minimum account balance required to trade leveraged ETFs will triple to 30 million won, or about $20,300, while the minimum trading unit would be raised to 20 shares from one. Retail investors also face additional training to deal in such instruments. The new measures mark a sharp pivot, given the single-stock leveraged ETFs were only allowed in late May. A surge in the popularity of these leveraged ETFs tied to the two chip makers has been blamed for the jump in volatility in the broader market. And for more insight, we're joined by Patrick Munnelly, who is a partner for market strategy at Tickmill Group. And he's speaking from London. Patrick, welcome to the show. Now, the regulator is moving to curb these single-stock leveraged ETFs. Why have these products become such a concern?
3: Well, they've become such a concern. Good evening, Angela. Because the regulator wants to keep or maintain the attractiveness of investment whilst reducing the allure of fast profits and get-rich-quick schemes by the leverage offered through the ETF products. Essentially, what happens is an investor can put a small down payment in place and trade on extreme margin, and that exacerbates swings in volatility because the investor can suddenly realize that their exposure to the market is far greater than they originally conceived.
2: Yeah, so people might say these are quite niche products here. So why are they driving such big swings in the KOSPI?
3: Well, they're driving such big swings in the KOSPI because they're essentially tied to underlying stocks that have to be rebalanced daily. So these exchange-traded funds essentially are offering exposure on leverage to the likes of Samsung and SK Hynix, which are the prevailing counterparties, essentially, that are being covered through these exchange products. And so on a daily basis, they have to be rebalanced. And so when traders, small lot traders, are making impulsive and emotional moves throughout the trading day, that causes additional rebalancing, which causes a feedback loop of volatility as the products have to be rebalanced to match the exposure to the underlying stocks.
2: Right. And speaking of Samsung and SK Hynix, they now account for more than half of the KOSPI. Has concentration now become the market's biggest vulnerability? And what risk does that create?
3: Concentration risk is a prevailing problem, not just for the KOSPI, across in the US as well. And the same issues are in play there with the allure of AI investing. And that's why it's so incredibly important that investors are educated, not just in the upside that can be attained through smart investing, but also the potential downside that can be experienced through volatility. And certainly that's something we focus on at Tickmill, is keeping investors engaged and educated in both sides of the coin.
2: So do these new measures then strike the right balance, or could they actually trigger even more volatility before they start taking effect?
3: So certainly they're initially hoping that this will set the tone now for a more conservative investment style approach to these products and reduce the gambling type style investing that has been

0: highlighted of late. And so what they're looking to do is calm the markets and dampen volatility. That will only come to bear over the coming sessions and watching market activity and volumes to see if the intended consequences do actually come to pass.
1: And could these rules widen the gap between sole-listed chip stocks, for example, like SK Hynix, and also their overseas listings?
0: It could potentially have that impact, but essentially they're looking to, by dampening the volatility caused by the ETFs, they're looking to maintain reasonable parameters within that trade.
1: And what should investors then be watching over the coming weeks to tell whether or not the market is stabilizing or whether there could be more downside ahead?
0: Certainly. I mean, from an index level, as the market has pulled back towards the 6,000 level, I'm talking about Kospi here, obviously that's going to be a key psychological level to keep an eye on. As long as prices remain above there, then investors will feel relatively safe within the environment, especially with the new rules being implemented. But an age-old adage comes into play. In times of volatility, the focus for investors often becomes return of your capital as opposed to return on your capital. And that's something we at Tickmill definitely focus on.
1: And from your view, do these measures seem like enough, or do you think we're quite likely to see regulators step in again if the volatility persists?
0: Certainly, if the volatility persists, and like I say, that 6,000 psychological level in the Kospi will be key. As long as we maintain that and trade above there, then I think, although it has been a very volatile pullback, I think a calming effect in the market now and trading above that 6,000 level, I think will relieve investor concern and certainly relieve the anxiety of the regulators as well.
1: Patrick, thank you so much for your insights. That was Patrick Munnelly, who is a partner for market strategy at Tickmill Group in London. In other news, the world's largest contract chip maker, TSMC, pledges another $100 billion to its operations in the U.S. state of Arizona. This as the Taiwan company notches up a fifth consecutive quarter of record earnings. The U.S. investment adds to earlier commitments amounting to $165 billion. The additional spending will go to building four manufacturing and packaging facilities, but the timeline is not firm. The plans come as results for the second quarter showed net income rose to $22.4 billion, jumping 73% on year. Now, Q2 revenue climbed to $40.2 billion. That's a 33% increase on year. TSMC shares closed in the green, up more than 1% ahead of the results. And turning to the outlook, the chip maker raised its full-year revenue forecast. It's now expecting a more than 40% jump to close to $46 billion. The chip maker is also planning to raise its capital expenditure by up to 14%, or $64 billion this year, marking another major increase. In other news, the International Energy Agency says China's planned export restrictions on rare earth minerals could put trillions of dollars worth of global manufacturing at risk, highlighting the world's continued dependence on Chinese supplies. The IEA says if China fully implements its rare earth export controls, around $6.5 trillion worth of downstream production worldwide could face supply disruptions. Industries including automotive, high-tech, defense and energy are seen as most exposed. Rare earths are used in a wide range of products, from electric vehicles and aircraft to smartphones and weapon systems. The IEA also warned that planned export controls on graphite, another critical mineral used in EV batteries, could put a further $300 billion of production outside China at risk. The report comes as countries step up efforts to reduce their reliance on China. Public funding for new critical mineral projects has surged, while new refining plants in the US and Malaysia are slowly chipping away at China's dominance of the global rare earth supply chain. And Panama is reportedly holding talks with Beijing to renew a key maritime agreement as it seeks to ease a dispute that has seen hundreds of vessels leave its shipping registry. Beijing has shut

sharply increase the detention of Panama-flagged vessels following safety inspections, while some Chinese leasing companies have reportedly asked ship owners to reflag away from Panama as a condition for new financing. The Panama Canal has become increasingly important as Asian buyers reroute crude shipments from the U.S. Gulf Coast, with daily transits of up to about 20% since the start of the Middle East conflict. The talks come as the U.S. and China compete for influence over the waterway, which carries about 6% of global maritime trade. And a new study is taking a deeper look into the impact of an upcoming rapid transit system link that will connect Singapore with Johor Bahru in Malaysia. The findings by the Singapore Business Federation, Restaurant Association of Singapore, and Singapore Retailers Association show the city-state is expected to see a net outflow of about 290 million Sing dollars, or about 225 million US dollars a year in spending. Now, Singapore residents are set to spend about 1 billion Sing dollars more a year in Johor Bahru once the RTS link opens in early 2027. In comparison, JB visitors are forecast to spend an additional 756 million in Singapore annually. The study says the RTS link will create opportunities for Singapore firms to attract more visitors, but that it will also intensify competition for the retail and F&B sectors. Groceries are expected to account for the biggest share of spending across the causeway, followed by drugstores, dining, and beauty services. The study also estimates a 51% increase in outbound journeys by Singapore consumers. This will add up to more than 11 million Singapore to Johor Bahru round trips annually. Journeys from the other direction will be about 3.3 million more. The forecast adds up to nearly 40,000 passenger round trips a day in both directions. And based on the findings, the three industry groups are calling for a range of measures. The goal is encouraging more local spending in Singapore through initiatives such as consumption vouchers. They also suggest boosting tourist spending by getting visitors to stay longer in the Lion City. And they say businesses should get help to adapt by easing structural cost pressures and supporting new operating and business models. And still to come, a new survey by the Pew Research Center suggests that China is now viewed more favorably than the US in many countries. The details when we come back.

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0: Every month in Singapore, two people with dementia go missing. So I'm heading to Japan.
2: GPS の貸し出しをしてたりとか、あとは今は見守りのシールっていうのがあって。
0: How can we keep our loved ones safe without locking them away? A two-part special. Talking Point, Sunday on CNA.
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Updating tonight's top stories, Indian deaths in the Strait of Hormuz prompt New Delhi to halt crew deployments as tensions flare between the US and Iran. Tehran now warning it could target American-linked infrastructure across the region after US threats. Concerns rising over the fate of an Indian activist on an indefinite hunger strike to protest India's examination system. A court ordering the government to intervene if his health worsens. And Chinese President Xi Jinping set to outline a vision for the country's role in global AI governance as Beijing looks towards a major push to shape the rules of artificial intelligence. A China-led global AI cooperative body has formally been established at a signing ceremony ahead of the annual World AI Conference in Shanghai. Several world leaders in attendance, including Pakistan's foreign minister. President Xi Jinping is expected to outline an ambitious vision for China's role in global AI governance during a keynote address tomorrow. It'll be his first ever attendance at the annual event.

0: and covering developments is CNA's Tan Yuguan, joining us live from Shanghai, and Hira Mustafa live in Islamabad. Now, Yuguan, let's start with you. What is the significance behind this global AI cooperation body?
1: Well, the significance is this. China is trying to shape the global conversation around artificial intelligence, not just who builds the technology, but who sets the rules after this, who sets the rule around it. Now, tonight, after Foreign Minister Wang Yi inked the deal, he was followed by representatives from Algeria, Belarus, Cambodia, Congo, Ethiopia, Indonesia, Kazakhstan, Kenya, Kyrgyzstan, Laos, Lesotho, Malaysia, Mozambique, just to name a few. And I think Russia has also signed it, and so has representatives from Pakistan and Senegal. So they are still signing the agreement right now. I think you might be seeing live pictures there. But okay, so that they are signing this agreement for the World AI Cooperation Organization, or the World AICO, or WAICO, I'm sorry. And they're signing on as founding members. Now, WAICO is a China-proposed body for international AI cooperation. Now, Beijing first floated the idea at least at last year's World AI Conference, and the pitch then was that AI governance should be more inclusive, developing countries should not be left behind, and there should be more support for countries that want to build AI capacity. But there's also a commercial logic here as, for China and Chinese companies. One thing that struck me during the media preview this afternoon of the World AI Conference exhibition was how many Chinese AI companies are now doing very similar things. There are many robots, many medical AI tools, many companies trying to show practical applications, and that competition could really push some of these companies to improve very quickly, but at the same time, it raises the harder question, how many of them will survive if all of them are chasing the same market at home? So a platform like WAICO could also help Chinese AI firms look outward to new markets overseas, especially in developing countries that need affordable AI tools for healthcare, education, public services, and industrial automation. So if Now that WAICO is launched, the bigger in story is really influenced. China is trying to show that it can not only be a major AI developer, but also a country that can convene others around future rules and benefits of AI.
0: Now, Yuguan, we'll come back to you in just a bit. But Hira, let's go over to you now. What role does Pakistan intend to play being in this AI body?
2: Well, being part of the AI body, Pakistan would like to be the voice of the developing economies in shaping the future of this technology. Pakistan would like to ensure the responsible use of AI tools globally and would also try to bridge the global divide when it comes to the artificial intelligence. Pakistan would also like to would also play a constructive role in not only ensuring that the access is not only limited to the advanced economies, but to the third world countries. We have seen this sentiment reiterated on multiple occasions by the country's leadership, including Prime Minister Shehbaz Sharif, as well as the Foreign Minister Ishaq Dar, who is currently in China, reiterating that while Pakistan wants to strengthen its cooperation with the regional countries in the sector of AI, including China, it wants to ensure that the AI tools are responsibly used globally. And the framework was laid during Prime Minister Shehbaz Sharif's trip to Beijing in May this year, in which we have seen statements coming in from the Pakistani leadership saying that Pakistan and China have agreed in the elevation of the AI sector under the China-Pakistan Economic Corridor Phase 2. We have also seen a statement coming in from the Prime Minister Shehbaz Sharif in which he invited categorically Chinese firms and companies to visit Pakistan to help integrate the AI technology in the Pakistan's healthcare, governance, and other sectors. While Pakistan views AI as a significant sector in driving the economy of the country with the help of China, it also wants to play a constructive role in making sure that the AI tools are responsibly used globally. We have seen in the past that Chinese companies has played a pivotal role in transforming the digital sector in Pakistan. So Pakistan is eyeing an advancement in the field of AI with the help of China and other regional countries.
0: Now, Yuguan, we've just heard from Hira now, and Pakistan is clearly a very keen partner. What is likely to come up when China's leadership meets with the Pakistani ministers?
1: Well, AI cooperation will be one of them, since Pakistan is now a signatory of the World AI Cooperation Body, now organization. So, but other than that, Pakistan and China have a very wide relationship. I mean, after all, this year also marks the 75th anniversary of diplomatic ties. And both sides have pushed their cooperation across several areas, from trade to infrastructure to defense, health and technology. Now, a major part of that is the China-Pakistan Economic Corridor. That's a corridor that, you know, improves infrastructure inside Pakistan to help Pakistan trade better with China, but also link Pakistan to the wider region. Now, what is interesting now is that both sides are talking about an upgraded version of the corridor, moving beyond roads, ports, energy into areas like industrialization, agriculture, information technology, mining, and skills training. Of course, regional diplomacy may also come up. After all, Pakistan and China did cooperate to try to bring some sort of a ceasefire during the Iran war.
0: And here, over on the Pakistan side, are there other aims that it plans to pursue as the ministers meet with the Chinese? What else is on the agenda?
2: Absolutely. On the sidelines of this AI summit, Pakistani Foreign Minister Ishaq Dar will be holding a one-on-one meeting with the Chinese Foreign Minister. He will also be holding meetings with the other Chinese counterparts, and it's likely that they will be holding discussions not only on upgradation of infrastructure projects under China-Pakistan Economic Corridor Phase 2, but they will also be talking about strengthening the cooperation in the field of trade, economy, healthcare, agriculture, and climate, as Pakistan is among the top 10 countries who are vulnerable to climate disasters, and advancement of China in the AI technology could help Pakistan in equipping itself fighting the climate disasters. Apart from that, security is something that is also going to dominate the discussions between the two, between the leadership of both the countries, because Pakistan is home to significant

0: Chinese investments in Pakistan's southwestern province of Balochistan, which is also home to the Gwadar port. And from the past few years, Pakistan is fighting a war on terrorism ever since the U.S. Troops has withdrawn from Afghanistan. So the militant groups have ramped up their security operations at the terrorist operations in Pakistan's southwestern province. And this has always been a point of concern for the Chinese. So leadership of both the countries are going to exchange views on this particular matter also.
1: Hira and Yuguan, thank you so much for your updates. That was CNA's senior correspondent Tan Yuguan reporting from Shanghai and Hira Mustafa reporting for the story for CNA from Islamabad. In other news, global opinion polling has historically found that the U.S. enjoys more favorable perceptions than China across many countries. But a new survey by the Pew Research Center points to a flip in that dynamic. Across 36 countries and territories, China is now viewed more positively than the U.S. in 25 of them. The shift includes traditional U.S. allies such as Canada, Australia, France and Germany, where public opinion has tilted towards China in recent years. America still comes out ahead for just 6 countries, Japan and South Korea among them, although views of the U.S. have dimmed over the past years. About 8 in 10 respondents in Israel also favor the U.S. over China. Pew tracked 20 countries with comparable survey data from 2023 to 2026 to understand how perceptions have changed over time. It found views of China becoming steadily more positive, while opinions of the U.S. trended in the other direction. The survey also pointed to changing attitudes towards the leaders of the world's 2 biggest economies. Confidence in Chinese President Xi Jinping to do the right thing when it comes to world affairs have overtaken confidence in U.S. President Donald Trump. The U.S., however, continues to score higher than China on perceptions of respect for personal freedoms. And still to come, former Manchester Mayor Andy Burnham on the verge of becoming Britain's next Prime Minister after an overwhelming show of support from Labour lawmakers. Plus, political parties in Malaysia unveil candidates in the run for state seats in Negeri Sembilan as election fever heats up. Stay with us.
2: Japan is famous for its food, but after 2 decades of trying to raise its food self-sufficiency, nearly 2/3 of what Japanese people consume still come from overseas. How did one of the world's great food cultures lose the ability to feed itself? Insight tonight on CNA.

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3: The world has entered a new energy race, and nations are scrambling to secure the fuel to power it.
4: Uranium is really the crux of nuclear energy.
5: Global demand for uranium is expected to double between now and 2040.
3: As the race for uranium accelerates, countries are seeking new alternatives.
6: The thorium project in China is the very first thorium reactor to enter the experimental stage.
3: Meanwhile, a pursuit to unlock energy from the same reaction that powers the sun. Nuclear fusion.
7: Did I just see a fusion reaction take place?
3: And what if nuclear's next fuel source is not even on Earth?
8: The amount of helium-3 in the moon is massive. We are looking at millions of tons.
9: It's the ultimate unlimited fuel for clean energy.
3: The nuclear option, Monday and Tuesday on CNA.

0: Welcome back. Mounting concerns in India over the health of an activist on an indefinite hunger strike to call for education reforms. 59-year-old Sonam Wangchuk is on the third week of his fast. He's reportedly lost more than 9 kilograms, surviving on just salt water for the past 19 days. Aides say he is in immense pain and not able to stand without support. The Delhi High Court has ordered the government to intervene if his condition deteriorates. The hunger strike is part of protests initiated by the youth-driven Cockroach Janata Party, or CJP, to demand the resignation of the Indian Education Minister over allegations of irregularities in a major medical entrance exam. Senior leaders in the Modi government have largely dismissed the issue, with the Education Minister himself accusing CJP members of working against the country.
1: It's to demand accountability, which is important in any government. If not fasting, what, riots in the streets? That's what we don't want to do.
0: And Neha Punia is covering developments for CNA live from New Delhi. Neha, what is the latest on Mr. Wangchuk's condition and what has been the government's response so far?
2: Angela, let me start by briefing you on his condition. He's now been fasting for 19 days, and medical experts say that such prolonged fasting can have a debilitating impact on the human body. We've seen in Mr. Wangchuk's case, he's lost, as you say, 9 kgs of weight. He's rapidly lost muscle mass in the last few days. He's visibly looking weaker, needing support every time he moves from that position on the stage at that public protest site, just a stone throw away from the seat of power here in New Delhi. He's been seen lying prone, not talking too much, preserving his energy. But it's also not just how long he's been fasting for, Angela. It's also the conditions in which he's fasting. This is a brutally hot, humid summer here in Delhi, and that's made this very, very hard on the human body. We've seen in the last 24 hours an outpouring of concern for him from civil society members, from the public. The numbers at that protest site have swelled considerably as people urge Sonam Wangchuk to end his fast. This also came up in the Delhi High Court, as you said, with a petitioner urging the court to intervene, to force Mr. Wangchuk to end his fast, to force feed him. A notice was issued to the government, and you had the Solicitor General, which is the Indian government's lawyer, make a presentation in court. He said that Mr. Wangchuk is being monitored round the clock by medical experts, and the government said that appropriate medical intervention would be provided depending on the doctor's assessment. He is now being monitored every few hours, but what has happened is, as a result of his deteriorating health, we have seen a huge resurgence in the sort of interest that this protest was drawing, both from civil society members but also from the media.
0: Now, Neha, this mounting pressure now on the government. We have the hunger strike, we have the outrage over the exam scandal, and of course the wider youth-led movement as well. Will the Modi government take action?
2: You know, the government says they have taken action. They've said that they have announced measures to reform how this exam, which was taken by millions of medical students, was conducted. The education minister has admitted that there were, mistakes that were made that led to the exam being compromised, but he's refused to resign. The education minister, as well as other members of Prime Minister Narendra Modi's party, have called this an anti-national movement. They're calling these protesters disruptive, and they say this is not appropriate given the government has already taken measures. But what we are seeing now are attempts to build more pressure. Sonam Wangchuk has now urged students to come out in large numbers. On Monday, when the monsoon session of Parliament will resume, he's urging tens of thousands of students to join him as he will try and attempt a march towards Parliament. He says there must be a discussion in Parliament on these issues. When it comes to hunger strikes, this has been a form of protest in India for decades, going back to Mahatma Gandhi and also a movement in 2014 that eventually paved the way for Mr. Modi's party to come to power. So there's a lot of public pressure pressure now, experts say, but the government so far saying it's not going to engage with the protesters because it doesn't view this as a legitimate movement of the people.
0: Neha, thank you so much for bringing us the latest. That was Neha Punia reporting live for CNA from New Delhi. In other news, Andy Burnham is set to become Britain's next Prime Minister after securing the backing needed to lead the Labour Party. He'll be formally confirmed as the party's chief tomorrow before taking over from Prime Minister Keir Starmer on Monday. The former Greater Manchester Mayor's first days in office will be a test of his promise to drive growth beyond London. And for more, we're joined by Ollie Barrett reporting live for CNA from London. And Ollie, Andy Burnham has built his reputation on regenerating Greater Manchester. What can we expect from his agenda?
3: Yeah, it's often called Manchesterism, and we're told he'll be bringing Manchesterism to London. And a big part of that has been in Manchester around house building, regenerating town and city centres, taking things into public ownership where possible, like buses when it came to Manchester. And we expect him to try and replicate that with various different types of utilities and companies which he says can be brought back from private ownership into the public realm. That will be very difficult to do without it being hugely expensive. But of course, running Manchester is very different from running a country. And his critics say that actually he's been pretty vague about what his policy platform will look like. His critics also say he'll put up taxes. He has talked already about not wanting to squeeze working people any further than they're already being squeezed, but also saying that some people might at some point be asked to do a little bit more when it comes to tax. But as I say, his critics do insist that he's been fairly vague so far about what his national platform will actually look like when he gets in to Downing Street, and that will take place on Monday. And so at that point, when he starts to fill his cabinet posts, we should fairly quickly get a sense at least of where he intends to try and take the country.
0: And as Mr. Burnham prepares to take office, what are some of the biggest challenges he faces now?
3: He's got a very difficult in-tray indeed. One of the major challenges is around the economy and, crucially, growth or the lack thereof. A series of UK prime ministers now have found it very difficult to get growth into the economy, and that will be one of his key challenges, particularly with the constraints that the UK economy has around it at the moment. Very high levels of debt, very high levels of taxation as well, historically. International challenges too. What will he do with the relationship with China, for example? Keir Starmer has tried to improve it, tried to boost it, tried to get more business being done between the two countries while being cognizant of some of the concerns that some have around national security issues and human rights and so forth. Also, the European Union trying to boost ties with Brussels in a way that doesn't get too much flack from those Brexiteers who believe that the Labour Party is trying to take the UK back into the European Union at some point in the future. His predecessors, many of them have been derailed by events. COVID, the war in Ukraine, the war in Iran, that kind of thing. Andy Burnham will hope to get lucky and be able to deliver the kind of platform that he hopes can be of benefit, particularly for working people. But he will also hope that he doesn't find himself derailed by international events in the same way that some of his predecessors have been.
0: Ollie, thank you for that update. That was Ollie Barrett reporting live for CNA from London. Political parties in Malaysia are gearing up for the Negeri Sembilan state polls ahead of nomination day this weekend. New alliances are being drawn as major coalitions unveil their candidates. Barisan Nasional is set to contest only 25 out of the 36 seats up for grabs as it works to finalise a new electoral pact with, I quote, trusted friends.

0: The coalition's deputy chairman says candidates for the remaining 11 seats will be announced tonight. He made the remarks during the unveiling of BN's candidates for the Negeri Sembilan polls yesterday. The move comes as opposition Malaysian Islamic Party, or PAS, earlier signalled willingness to work with BN's lead party, UMNO. In the recent Johor state election, PAS openly urged its supporters to vote for BN in seats not contested by the PAS-led Perikatan Nasional Coalition. The move has further strained ties within PN, with coalition partner Bersatu announcing that it will field candidates for the Negeri Sembilan polls using its own party logo. The other Perikatan Nasional parties, including PAS, are set to unveil their candidates tonight. In the last Negeri Sembilan state election in 2023, PH and BN contested as allies under the Unity Government banner. Both coalitions went on to form the state government, replicating their federal-level partnership. This time, however, Prime Minister Anwar Ibrahim's Pakatan Harapan coalition will contest all 36 state seats on its own. PH says it is prepared for any strategy from its rivals and will focus on strengthening its own election machinery in the state. More than 880,000 voters are eligible to cast their ballots on 1 August to elect members of the state's Legislative Assembly. And that's Asia Tonight. Don't forget, headlines anytime at cna.asia, and we're also on Facebook and YouTube. For our Singapore audience, do stay on for highlights from the FIFA World Cup semi-final between England and Argentina. Thanks for watching and have a good night.
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0: the land of the long white clouds. From Hobbiton, to sight you've only dreamed of. Tour New Zealand differently.
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7: My ayam penyet is special. The customer feedback is very good.
8: I want to bring it down to the next generation so that this hawker trade will not die off.
9: I've wasted 20 years inside.
10: For hawker, people don't judge. You come and buy food, you also would ask me whether I'm an ex-convict or not.
11: I'm very grateful Madam Haja teach me this sambal. Then I feel like, alamak, someone trusted me.
12: 没有人这样炒东西的，你再怎么炒，你都没有动到底了。来，拿下来，不是这样的。
11: Today haven't finished frying, around 150 kg, Lord. Not okay, Aja. I came here to train, Aja. I not come here to work.
13: Today we are here to judge this new hawker's skill.
14: Their coming home is a deeply human story of men who set out to search

0: opportunity far away from home, only then to be held hostage.
1: It took us more than a year just to gain access into all those restricted nuclear power plant sites. And we filmed across 10 different countries within 4 months. We wanted to tell such an important global topic like nuclear energy in a more accessible and relatable manner. We wanted to show everyone how this technology could eventually impact everyday lives, especially amidst the urgent need for a cleaner and more sustainable future. That's essentially what inspires us to tell stories that matter.
0: This story is a great example of what we do at CNA Correspondent, shining a light on underreported stories beyond the headlines and breaking news by putting a deeply human perspective on it. What makes this award so meaningful is that it recognizes our commitment to impactful on-the-ground storytelling when everyone else has already moved on to the next story. This award recognizes the power of storytelling that is global in scope and human at heart.
2: These are stories that are recognized on a global stage. Thank you for being part of this proud moment.

0: Ramen, the quintessential Japanese dish. But look closely, and a bowl may be less Japanese than it seems. The wheat in the noodles is imported from Australia. The pork, from Spain. The soybeans in the miso broth and soy sauce, from America. Japan imports about 6 in 10 calories its people consume, making it among the developed world's least self-sufficient countries when it comes to food. But now, supply chain disruptions, climate shocks, and the depreciating yen are exposing vulnerabilities in Japan's food security. How did Japan get here? And can Japan resolve its food conundrum?
1: 農業に関心もないっていうことは、そもそも農産物にもお米にも関心のない若者がどんどん増えていきます。

0: overwhelming majority of Japan's farms are family-run small holdings rather than corporate farms. And the plots are traditionally passed down through the generations. At 50, Shuichi Yokota is young by Japanese farming standards. Over the last three decades, Yokota Farm has grown over 10 times in size, from 16 hectares to 184. But the expansion is not simply down to Shuichi's business acumen. In 2024, Japan lost roughly 50,000 farmers, mostly to old age and retirement. With fewer successors willing to take over, 257,000 hectares of farmland now lie abandoned or unused. Farms like Yokota's are trying to keep that land in production by taking over fields from retiring farmers.
1: あと一方でやっぱりその地域で一緒にずっと、まあ私よりもずっと先輩の人たちばっかりですから、そういった人たちが、まあ一人ずつ、まあ少しずつこう田んぼからいなくなっていくっていうのは非常に寂しい気持ちもありますね。こう地域みんなで守ってきた農地ですので、まあ今はちょっと一時的になのか、まあ皆さんできなくなってますけれども、まあそれをしっかりと僕らは引き継いで次の世代にこう受け継いでいく必要があるなというふうには、そういう責任みたいなものはね感じますね。
0: Aging is only part of the story. One of Japan's most important crops may help explain the country's declining farm output, rice.
2: Tonight, Singapore residents set to spend an extra $1 billion in Johor Bahru yearly once the RTS link opens. 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

0: There's a river in here?
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0: 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Now, the rivers are hard to find.
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0: In the Philippines, one in three kids will be bullied.
1: We're still known as the bullying capital.
2: Bullying is all about power over another.
3: Kung hindi ikaw yung predator, ikaw yung magiging prey.
0: Why is bullying a pervasive problem in the Philippines? And what can be done about it?
4: Napakasakit po bilang isang ina na binubuli yung anak mo sa eskwela.
0: Insight, Thursday on CNA.
5: Their Coming Home is a deeply human story of men who set out to search for opportunity far away from home, only then to be held hostage.
6: It took us more than a year just to gain access into all those restricted nuclear power plant sites, and we filmed across 10 different countries within 4 months. We wanted to tell such an important global topic like nuclear energy in a more accessible and relatable manner. We wanted to show everyone how this technology could eventually impact everyday lives, especially amidst the urgent need for a cleaner and more sustainable future. That's essentially what inspires us to tell stories that matter.
5: This story is a great example of what we do at CNA Correspondent, shining a light on underreported stories beyond the headlines and breaking news by putting a deeply human perspective on it. What makes this award so meaningful is that it recognizes our commitment to impactful on-the-ground storytelling when everyone else has already moved on to the next story. This award recognizes the power of storytelling that is global in scope and human at heart.
7: These are stories that are recognized on a global stage. Thank you for being part of this proud moment.
8: Do you know there's a river in here?
9: No other country can let you see the bottom of a river.
8: And what was around the bend?
10: It actually swerved 30 degrees to the right.
8: What's natural becomes surprising.
11: First time I see water.
10: First time, right?
11: Clean water.
10: Yes.
8: Our rivers were once open waterways used for hard work and tough living.
12: The river's location made it ideal for traders to moor their vessels under houses.
13: And as the population grew, the rivers became dirtier.
14: Sometimes you will find fit body.
15: Whatever you do, drop straight into the water.
8: A source of stories about predators and prisoners, of life and death, and brave endeavors. Now, the rivers are hard to find.
9: The source of the Singapore River is actually further west.
8: Take a ride back to the life and stories of our lost rivers. Watch Lost Rivers on demand at cna.asia.
16: In a remote village 2,000 metres above sea level, Sri Simigaon Primary School in Nepal has a rather unconventional curriculum. Besides subjects like English, math and science, students are also taught the basics of mountain climbing. Students here are ethnically Sherpas. With many growing up to work as mountain guides, the school believes that starting young will give the children a head start in their career. With no government funding, lessons are conducted by volunteers. They teach for 1 week a month before returning to their day jobs as mountain guides. When one leaves, another takes their place. The students start their training scaling a nearby rock face, working their way up to a much higher climb by the end of the school year. This initiation in mountaineering has shaped the children's aspirations, with many now dreaming of climbing Mount Everest.
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18: This is Singapore Tonight.
19: Good evening, I'm Angela Lim in tonight's top stories. A study finds that Singapore is likely to see a net outflow of consumer dollars once the Rapid Transit System Link begins operations. Singaporeans are expected to spend over $1 billion extra every year in Johor Bahru. And surprisingly, heartland retailers in the north are not expected to bear the brunt of declining business. Merchants in the west are expected to be hit the hardest. and lonely deaths on the rise. More people facing their last days with little to no family support. Our reporter Sherlyn Sia will be in to speak more on this. Plus, Singapore government's tech arm GovTech explains to hundreds of staff the rationale behind ongoing layoffs as it seeks to provide clarity about concerns from employees.

0: Once the Rapid Transit System Link, or RTS Link, opens in 2027, Singapore is expected to see a net outflow of around 290 million Sing dollars in consumer spending annually. The projections come from a new study by the Singapore Business Federation, Restaurant Association of Singapore, and Singapore Retailers Association. Now, Singaporeans are expected to spend more than 1 billion Sing dollars extra in Johor Bahru each year. At the same time, visitors from Johor Bahru are projected to spend an additional $756 million here in Singapore. In the report's worst-case scenario, the annual net loss on Singapore could swell to $2.5 billion. And the effects won't be confined to the north. Almost every region in Singapore is expected to see some impact, with the west region seen to be hit the hardest. The exception is the central region, which attracts the lion's share of visitor spending due to higher-end retail, entertainment, hotel and dining offerings. And when it comes to what Singaporeans are likely to spend on across the causeway, groceries top the list, followed by pharmacy purchases and beauty services. That's mostly as these are particularly price-sensitive segments, where lower cross-border prices have already influenced consumer spending patterns. And the RTS Link is also expected to make cross-border travel a whole lot busier. Outbound trips by Singapore consumers could jump 51%. That's 11.2 million additional trips every year. Travel in the opposite direction is also expected to rise, with 3.3 million more round trips annually. Altogether, that adds up to roughly 40,000 extra cross-border journeys every single day. Now, in response to all this, businesses in Singapore say they have four major concerns. First, spending in Johor Bahru is already climbing, and the RTS Link could accelerate that shift. Second, competing on price alone simply isn't sustainable. Rising operating costs are also making it tougher. And finally, many say small and medium-sized firms will need more support to keep up with the changing landscape. Now, to help businesses get ahead of those changes, the three industry groups have put forward 10 recommendations across three broad areas. They include encouraging consumers to spend more locally, attracting higher value tourist spending, and helping businesses adapt through cost relief and support for new business models. Now, retailers are turning to exclusive Singapore products and experiential retail to differentiate themselves from competitors across the causeway in Johor Bahru. Companies also say a possible expansion of the Community Development Council voucher scheme could provide a further lift to consumer spending. Nadira Zaidi has more.
1: Singapore may not be able to compete with Johor Bahru on price,

0: But this toy retailer is staying competitive through strategic collaborations and protecting its intellectual property. The firm says innovative designs help to attract both tourists and local shoppers.
1: We signed contract with Disney, and Disney contract allow us to do collab with designer. That is the unique selling point, which is you cannot get in other places out of Singapore. So this is something we have craft our own Mickey Jiangsi, and only happen in Singapore.
0: Such limited edition products have boosted the firm's annual revenue by 30%. Mr. Tan adds that another way to create differentiated products could include working with event organizers to launch specific themed merchandise. The Singapore Business Federation, Restaurant Association of Singapore and Singapore Retailers Association are also recommending to extend the CDC voucher scheme to support businesses most exposed to outbound spend. While details are not finalized, there are some ideas.
2: We are thinking of getting a pool of retailers to come in where consumer can put in $100 into this platform, but the value become $120. And these retailers are able to the consumers are able to go to this retail shop and spend the $100 as if it's $120, packaged like this.
0: For this wellness spa, loyal customers remain its core business. But it is also hoping the consumption vouchers will help it bring new clients. The company does not currently accept CDC vouchers as its outlets in shopping malls are not eligible.
3: As a service provider, we can also have a similar platform for more Singaporeans to try out our services and use it for self-care and experience. Because most of the CDC vouchers currently, I feel people would think that it's for food and groceries, but people would not think that it's for self-care services.
0: Responding to the study, Minister of State for Trade and Industry Elvin Tan says the government will continue helping local firms stay competitive. A task force announced last year has been engaging residents and firms on these strategies. The findings and recommendations are expected to be ready later this year.
4: Singapore's food and beverage operators are pressing for more flexible manpower rules to stay competitive. These include wage support, to reviewing the foreign labour quota for international players, and easing rules so firms can experiment with new concepts. Ivy Chok reports.
5: This Cantonese restaurant in Geylang relies on a mix of local and foreign staff to keep its kitchen running. But finding and keeping workers has become one of its biggest headaches, partly due to hiring competition from bigger international brands. The restaurant founder says one fix is putting a cap on how many foreign workers these brands can employ.
6: There's a large influx of foreign brands coming from China or even from the region. So these are all big brands and they're really throwing really big monies to attract even foreign talent. So it makes us local retailers very, very hard to compete on the fair grounds.
5: Besides cutting costs, the firm is also looking to extend opening hours to capture the supper crowd. It's part of how F&B players are rethinking business operations, with some even switching up menu items altogether to distinguish between offerings in Singapore versus Johor. For chain operator The Soup Spoon, this means keeping up with changing consumer tastes.
7: Innovating on our menus to make sure that we fit into the lifestyles of people which are, you know, always on the health trend, looking at things that are more protein centric and everything. So that's something that is always in our pipeline in terms of the menus that we do, the price points that we do.
5: The Restaurant Association of Singapore says as businesses continue to innovate, the hope is to build unique offerings across different corners of Singapore.
8: You look at inbound tourists who come in and not just say, oh, let's go to Orchard Road. So if I think about, for example, Sengkang, what's there that could be very different? What offering, what brand could be there? What cafe could be there that has a very different vibe versus your Jalan Besar, versus your Kalang, or versus your West Jurong? That can really help drive more vibrancy in Singapore and then less uniformity, which is what a lot of people always complain about.
5: For now, industry groups say the priority is clear. Give businesses room to adapt manpower rules and experiment before the RTS link reshapes the competition for good.
4: Woodlands may sit at the doorstep of the RTS link, but businesses there may not be.

0: the hardest hit. The area already sees high cross-border spending. Once the RTS opens, residents living further away will find Johor Bahru more accessible. This may put retailers outside the north under more pressure. These include areas like Sembawang, Yishun, Canberra, Marsiling and beyond. Retailers in these areas stand to lose more local spending. Now, businesses around Woodlands could also gain from higher visitor traffic. The study proposes turning the area into a northern gateway, where RTS passengers spend at surrounding shops instead of just passing through. For example, when visitors from Johor who likely are heading straight to Orchard Road, Marina Bay and other established tourist destinations. This also means the central region may be more insulated. An analyst believes the RTS will create both winners and losers. As spending patterns change, businesses that adapt quickly stand to benefit the most.
1: This is inevitable when you have two neighbors very close to each other and the other one can offer product services that are at a much affordable price compared to the other one. So then you can look at how these businesses have reinvented themselves. And some of them even have moved their businesses over to the other side, right, to capitalize on that.
0: Here's how the cross-border rail project has progressed over the years. Construction at Woodlands North resumed in January 2021 after COVID-19 delays. 3 years later, construction was 65% complete. Singapore and Malaysia marked the completion of the span that connects the marine viaducts. By December last year, RTS Link completed its first test run within 6 months of unveiling its first train. And earlier this year, structural works on the stations and the cross-border viaduct were largely completed as testing intensified. E-gates were installed in April. Train testing is due to begin in September, and passenger services are expected to start in January 2027. And still to come, we have an expert weigh in on how the RTS will reshape businesses in Singapore. Plus, as more people in Singapore die without family, an unseen network is stepping in.
2: Singapore, you've heard of it.
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9: 每个人都讲我的鸡饭是最好吃的.
10: My ayam penyet is special. The customer feedback is very good.
11: I want to bring it down to the next generation so that this hawker trade will not die off.
12: I've wasted 20 years inside.
13: For hawker, people don't judge. You come and buy food, you also won't ask me whether I'm an ex-convict or not.
14: I'm very grateful Madam Haja teach me this sambal. Then I feel like, alamak, someone trusted me.
15: 没有人这样炒东西的，再怎么炒，你都没有动到底的。来，拿下来，不是这样的。
14: Today haven't finished frying, around 150 kg, a lot. Not okay, Aja. I came here to train, Aja. I not come here to work.
16: Today we are here to judge this new hawker's skill.

0: of funeral directors, charities and social workers are stepping in, helping these individuals receive dignity in death. At least one charity reports the demand for pro bono rights has tripled in just 3 years, handling over 300 cases annually. The challenge could grow as the population ages and family sizes shrink. And for more, CNA's Sherlyn Hsia joins us now in the studio. Now, Sherlyn, good to have you with us. First of all, can you tell us more about this issue and what got you started on this investigation?
1: Well, so I have been looking into this issue for a while, Angela, speaking to some of the organisations that support basically the people who themselves have no support. And what struck me was that a lot of these cases of people dying alone are actually more common, unfortunately, than we realise. So, of course, based on some publicly available statistics, the latest available figure shows that around 87,000 residents aged 65 and above were living alone in 2024. But we don't have any comprehensive, publicly national figure for how many people do die alone, whether it's at home or in institutions. So the cases that we hear about from time to time may not even give us the full picture. So these are seniors. We're talking about those who live alone, those who are estranged from their families, and also those who simply maybe just they don't have anyone left. But and this is why it's so important for the social workers to come in. And I had this rare opportunity to follow a group of them as they accompanied one senior on their last journey. And I was just notified the night before. And then immediately there was service the next day. Let's have a watch. I'm currently at Mandai Crematorium as I've been informed of a senior who has just passed away with no next of kin to make any arrangements. So there is no wake, there is no funeral service. Instead, he has been taken directly here for cremation. And I'm joining a group of social workers and volunteers who have come down to ensure that even in death, he will not be alone in this final journey.
2: In his final days battling cancer at hospice, he had no one, no partner, no children, no relative to plan his goodbye. But today, in this room, that emptiness is filled. Around 10 volunteers have come to see him off, strangers offering the presence and care of a family he never had. They have also arranged for a religious leader. With every hymn and flower laid, they offer him the peace and the dignity of a proper farewell.
1: It's the next day when here at the Garden of Peace in Choa Chu Kang for the scattering of the deceased ashes. Without family members to collect them, this would be his final resting place.
2: It's a simple ending. Social worker Adelina tells me this fulfills one of the man's final wishes, to have his ashes scattered somewhere peaceful.
3: We believe that everyone deserves someone in their life, like, during their last stage. Like. So no one deserves to be forgotten. We should handle with care and respect and make sure everything is in proper arrangement.
2: For Adelina, this deeply personal task is an almost daily routine. She stands in where loved ones are absent.
3: So you are not alone like you think you are.
2: Making sure that every life is honoured till the very end.
0: So Sherlyn, are there organisations that really specialise in this? And how common are these cases?
1: Yes, Angela. So the group we've just seen, we've just featured, they specialise in helping these people with little or no family support in some of these end-of-life arrangements to carry out their last rites. And from my research, it seems like they are probably the biggest, if not one of the only very few in Singapore that do specialise in this kind of services. So they have around 800 volunteers overall, with 40 specifically trained in this area of helping out with such afterlife services. And it says that has been seeing a growing number of such cases over the years. You know, it's been growing steadily to around 330 last year. They handled these pro bono funeral cases. And this year's number is already on track to be even higher. And I got the chance to speak to one of the seniors under their care who has been making some arrangements in advance.
2: At 70 years old, Madam Teo spends most days alone in her rental flat after losing her husband 6 years ago.
4: Then忽然间就得了那个紧急的忧郁症，那医生叫我去啊，介绍我去看心理医生。那我说不要，因为看心理医生要很多钱的嘞。那刚过世啊，我都没有。

0: 做工。
1: She gets by with regular visits by social workers and the Ching Hong Welfare Service Society. They offer practical help and a much-needed listening ear. In 2012, the charity started helping seniors with no financial means or next of kin plan their funerals. And since then, cases have surged. It nearly tripled from 106 in 2021 to about 300 cases last year. Some are from its outreach efforts in lower-income neighbourhoods. Others are referred by hospitals, nursing homes or the police. The charity spends about $3,000 per case on average, all funded by donations and volunteers.
2: We just don't take care of the last rite. We actually take care a bit of the palliative care and a bit of their well-being. We will look after their holistic, bringing out for lunch, ensuring that they are well cared, taken care of. We also provide a grocery for them and sort of make sure that when they reach the tail end of their life, the services then stand up.
1: The charity says how seniors end up completely alone is often subtle.
2: I realize that as senior grows older, they tend to have a personality of its own and then they become isolated. Even they have maybe have siblings or they have niece and nephew, they don't get in contact with them. So they just decided that they live on their own. And towards the tail end, especially towards the tail end, then they are not able to connect with the outside world.
1: These seniors, often in their 70s or 80s, are frequently unmarried, divorced, or battling chronic illnesses. But instead of dwelling on the past, the charity fulfills their final wishes. These can range from a special meal to tracking down estranged family members. And among them is Madam Teo, who has asked for a simple cremation.
3: Michelle, despite this heartwarming support, are there still people who fall through the cracks?
4: Yes, Angela, unfortunately. So the programme we just saw we featured is that they serve those who serve certain criteria, for example, if they're age 65 and above, they're living in a rental flat, receiving public assistance, having little to no family support, or if they suffer from a severe medical condition. And these are people who are already known in the system and they have that form of support in place. But for some, even the system or charities, unfortunately, can't reach them in time. And when they suddenly pass on, it may also be days before anyone even realises that something is wrong. So this is where we've seen funeral homes, funeral service providers step in. They've been seeing more cases. And also, more and more, they have to, you know, come into the picture when there's no family member available. And that's also because, as far as we know, there is no general legal requirement that says that a relative has to pay for these funeral expenses. Let's have a watch.
1: Every few months, Harmony Funeral Care is faced with a grim reality, a case where someone has died completely alone, their passing unnoticed for days.
5: Definitely, we have seen an increase in the number of cases where elderly, not just elderly, sometimes even the younger person may pass on without anyone knowing. Yeah, and usually they actually, I think when the corpse is discovered, it's usually because of the smell that comes off or even certain form of liquids that leaks, and a neighbour might actually discover the death and then inform the authorities accordingly.
1: When police or social workers can't find or convince the next of kin to act, undertakers are asked to provide cremations for free. Harmony says many in the industry see it as a moral duty. That final journey often ends out at sea. Every few months, Direct Funeral Services charters a boat to scatter the ashes of 30 to 40 people each time. It handles over 120 pro bono cases a year. This fear of dying unnoticed is driving some to take drastic measures. One elderly man was so terrified of passing away alone, he asked the company to install a CCTV camera in his flat.
6: When the CCTV was in place, we check in on him regularly, every day, to make sure that he's always moving. And there was just this one occasion that he fell, and then he didn't move for quite a while, and immediately we went to his house to bring him to the hospital to check in on him, make sure everything is okay.
1: He later died after making his funeral arrangements in advance. Stories like his were why the funeral home set up a foundation to reach isolated seniors before it is too late.
0: Our main vision for them was to create events and activities to bring these people who live alone together, be it to the zoo or activities at the void deck. Then they get to mingle more. Mm-hmm. When they mingle more, they check in more with each other, and eventually when things happen or there's any accidents, response can be made in time.
3: Now, Sherlyn, this issue is not just confined to seniors living alone. Who else is affected?
4: Yes, unfortunately. So it's not just restricted to these groups in the community, but even in aged care institutions. And it's quite ironic also, right, because you're lonely even in a place that's crowded with so many people. So there have been nursing homes who do contact some of these funeral providers directly. And in a way, they're essentially the staff acting as the next of kin because they have no one else. So some residents in these homes, they arrive with no known family. You know, sometimes it's because those family members have also passed on, or in worst cases, they've been abandoned. Others also may lose contact over the years, and nursing homes also can't get in touch with them. So nursing homes right now are even trying to address the issue quite upfront to prevent the issue of loneliness. Let's have a watch.
1: At S&M Nursing Home, about 3 in 10 residents have no family support, an increase from last year when it was around 2 in 10. This means that even in a crowded nursing home, they could be feeling lonely. Staff and volunteers try to fill that void through daily activities. After all, they may be the last familiar faces for residents here. The home's lead social worker remembers a public holiday 3 years ago.
7: And that day was Hari Raya. I went down to the mortuary to claim the body. That day I was actually very upset because that's when I realised if I'm not here, then this resident doesn't have anyone to come and claim the body. And this is actually reality. This is life for residents who don't have any family members. There's actually no one to do anything for them.
1: Determined to ensure lives are given dignity right up to the end, staff must step in.
8: You've got to make the effort to ensure that, you know, they don't pass on thinking, you know, mentally thinking that they are alone. When a resident passes on, we actually have a place within the nursing home to commemorate the memory of the resident who's passed on.
1: Over at Tai Hua Kwan Nursing Home, the goal is keeping seniors engaged while they are still alive. Around 7% of its over 280 residents do not have known family members. Others with relatives may find themselves isolated as visits dry up, especially those with dementia. That's why staff start sensitive conversations early.
9: In terms of communicating the final rites as well as their wishes for burial, especially for those without family members, we only do it for those who have mental capacity. Unfortunately, not all of them have mental capacity, and some of them may be a little bit sensitive about this issue.
1: For residents who cannot express their feelings, a crowded ward can cause them to shut down. But Mr. Adi says shared spaces can help.
4: Instead of traditional wards, residents here live in what are called households, and each one has its own lounge and dining area, designed to encourage interaction and to help residents stay socially connected, all to reduce the risk of loneliness and isolation.
1: It means the difference between living in an institution to feeling like an actual home in the last days of their lives.
3: Now, this situation could worsen, especially given Singapore's ageing population. So what more can be done to address this?
4: Yes, that's exactly right with the ageing population. So the government, as we know, they're already working with partners to address this issue and support seniors living alone. But I think the stakeholders that I spoke to, they all agree that more can be done and has to be a whole of community effort. So first, of course, I think starting the most immediate vicinity, the most immediate step for us is to look out for the people around us, whether it's an elderly neighbour, you know, if you notice that they've not been seen for some time, they're not following their usual routine, then perhaps it's time for a check-in. And the secondly, also, there is a need to support the already largely unseen network we've seen in the stories and support their work, whether it's through volunteering, donating, providing some services to these charities, these funeral companies, and to help people, help them give people that dignified send-off. And another key point that they all agreed on also was to normalise end-of-life planning, because the topic to some may still be quite taboo, and they said that it definitely should continue to be broken. It's never too early to start planning for these rights. And that could mean recording, putting in on paper who should be contacted if anything happens, whether there are any preferences for their final rights, and whether resources have been put aside. So some ministries also pointed me to existing networks. We have the Silver Generation Office. You also have befrienders that go out to these units, to these seniors. And these are pathways that could be tapped on to engage these seniors in those kinds of conversations. So let's hear from an expert who has been studying this topic of ageing.
10: So perhaps, you know, we just need to engage with them. Right. And then I think once we engage, we try to normalize this. And once normalized, at least we have all the aspirations lined up, and then we can organize these. Right. And then it won't be so random. It will be a systematic process in place where there are numbers to call, decisions have been made. We just execute the final request and that's it.
4: So essentially, the broader message that we've seen across the board is that, you know, planning for death may and should become of planning for old age as the time comes. And that could even include portioning out some funds for when the time comes, so that no one really reaches the end of life without any support.
3: Lots to think about there. Thanks for bringing this issue to light, Sherlyn. I've been chatting with Sherlyn Hsia, who is a senior journalist. And still to come, SM Lee meeting Bruneian ministers to discuss ways of cooperating. More on that next.

0: My mom has dementia.
1: If I turn around and my mom wasn't there, I would probably panic.
0: Every month in Singapore, two people with dementia go missing. So I'm heading to Japan.
2: GPS の貸し出しをしてたりとか、と今は見守りのシールっていうのがあって。
0: How can we keep our loved ones safe without locking them away? A two-part special. 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

0: The world has entered a new energy race, and nations are scrambling to secure the fuel to power it.
1: Uranium is really the crux of nuclear energy.
2: Global demand for uranium is expected to double between now and 2040.
0: As the race for uranium accelerates, countries are seeking new alternatives.
3: The thorium project in China is the very first thorium reactor to enter the experimental stage.
0: Meanwhile, a pursuit to unlock energy from the same reaction that powers the sun, nuclear fusion.
4: Did I just see a fusion reaction take place?
0: And what if nuclear's next fuel source is not even on Earth?
5: The amount of helium-3 in the moon is massive. We are looking at millions of tons.
6: It's the ultimate unlimited fuel for clean energy.
0: The nuclear option, Monday and Tuesday on CNA.

0: Updating tonight's top stories, a study finds that Singapore is likely to see a net outflow of consumer dollars once the rapid transit system link begins operations. Singaporeans are expected to spend over $1 billion extra every year in Johor Bahru. And surprisingly, although heartland retailers in the north will feel the impact from the RTS link operating, merchants in the west are expected to be hit the hardest. Now, beyond the daily impact on merchants in Singapore, how would the broader outlook for businesses be? And for that, we're joined by Kok Pin Soon, who is a CEO of Singapore Business Federation. Pin Soon, good to have you with us.
1: Thank you.
0: So first of all, how can we boost tourism in places like Woodlands or even Jurong? There's been some concern there. Are there current investments or efforts enough?
1: Well, I think that RTS gives us a very unique opportunity to position Woodlands really as a northern gateway for Singapore. I strongly believe that Woodlands North has the opportunity to become what Jewel is to Changi Airport for RTS. With Woodlands North, you have an opportunity for visitors not just to see RTS as a transit point, but to give them reasons to linger, you know, through more unique dining options, through attractions, as well as through events. In fact, our study suggests that post-RTS, Johor consumers have indicated 34% more, 34% of them have said that they would like to do more travel to Singapore for events, up from 24%. So the key now is really what we can do, not to focus just on the hardware, but the software through events, through unique dining destinations, as well as through attractions.
0: So the study also spoke about a twin cities, one destination experience. Can you tell us more about this? Do we mean that local businesses should not see it as competing with Malaysian businesses, but rather kind of working together? How would that actually pan out?
1: Indeed. Well, the truth of the matter is that Singapore and Malaysia is already being bundled as a holiday destination for international travellers. RTS just make this more seamless. So imagine you can bundle a holiday destination for people and visitors who come to Singapore for events, to visit some of our attractions, more unique and premium F&B, and then go over to RTS, take RTS over to JB, which is just a 5 minutes link, you know, for leisure as well as for maybe more lower price accommodation. Now, even for locals, a twinning experience is possible. Imagine a spa operator or a healthcare operator packaging products in Singapore and Malaysia. Because Singapore has a higher trust, I think consumers are more prepared to sign on these spa packages, and then they can go over to Malaysia for discount. The same thing can also happen to our retail and F&B. Are there possibility for you to have interoperable loyalty program where you dine in Singapore with a voucher to spend in Malaysia and so on and so forth?
0: So earlier, Pin Soon, you talked about the software that could potentially grow and expand in Singapore. There have been talks about a uniquely Singapore product, but what can our heartland businesses sell that some consumers might say, I can't get cheaper for in JB?
1: Well, let's face it, we cannot compete with Johor based on price. So our differentiation must come from the experiences, come from quality, come from trust, and certain, to a certain extent also come from convenience. And I think heartland products and heartland precincts have the opportunity to do that. We can look for products that are uniquely Singapore, that are anchored on our heritage. You can get food anywhere, but you may not be able to get food that is Michelin star hawker centre. You can think about a heritage bakery that has long traditions. You can think about community events in many of our heartland precincts. Things that are ingrained into our social fabric that is not just a product off the shelf.
0: Well, besides sustainable rental and also better manpower allocation, how can local businesses adapt before RTS opens, while also considering what you've just said, right? Banking on the heritage side of things, the soft part of it.
1: Well, I think businesses really should start adapting now rather than wait a year later when RTS open. I think there are three very practical ways that businesses can do today. One, start differentiating. Find what is your unique products, find what are sort of experiences, and start to build that trusted relationship with your customers so that they will want your service. Number two, they should really try to explore what they can do to partner with the Malaysian players to create unique destinations as interoperable products. And number three, they should seriously look at what they can do to perhaps regionalize their business operation. Look at JB as a lower cost destination to look at how they can lower their costs and look for opportunities to also capture some of the outbound spend from Singapore.
0: Now, among all the recommendations that were made, what do you think will make the biggest difference for local businesses?
1: Well, I think of all the 10 recommendations that we have, we think the set of recommendations that's about helping our businesses differentiate and adapt would be the most sustainable and impactful one. yes, I think we certainly need certain measures to protect the turf, to stimulate local spending through consumption vouchers and so on and so forth. Yes, we need to help our businesses adapt to the current conditions. But what is most exciting to me are measures that we're recommending to boost tourism spending, including how can we have more mega events over here? How can we have a more decentralized events infrastructure? This is the way for us to grow the pie and not be worried about Singaporeans spending in JB, JB spending in Singapore, but growing the pie so that we can bring even more international visitors to a more integrated market.
2: Yeah, and speaking of that more positive outlook, what are some benefits you think RTS could bring to Singapore and its businesses?
1: I think with the RTS, it's going to make the seamless travel between the two. It's going to make visits between Singapore and JB more frequent, more habitual. It will allow a more complementary shift of factors of production, and generally, it will reduce costs. There will be winners, there will be losers, but really, I think as a whole, Singapore will benefit from it.
2: Peng Soon, thank you so much for sharing your insights with us. That was Kok Peng Soon, who is CEO of the Singapore Business Federation. In other news, Singapore and Brunei are exploring ways to deepen bilateral cooperation in areas of mutual interest. Senior Minister Lee Hsien Loong said on social media that as small and open ASEAN economies, both countries should continue to enrich the lives of their people. He's on a four-day visit to attend the Brunei Sultan's 80th birthday celebrations. Earlier this evening, Mr. Lee attended a royal banquet held in honour of Sultan Hassanal Bolkiah. He also met with Bruneian ministers to discuss ways to widen cooperation across energy and food security, supply chain resilience, and people-to-people exchanges. Mr. Lee also met Singapore Armed Forces personnel training in Brunei and visited an aquaculture farm. And still to come, from smart glasses to cyber training, defense personnel get recognized for their innovative ideas. Plus, instilling good habits from a young age, all for the promise of a better heart. Details when you come back.
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2: Welcome back. Singapore government's tech arm explained to hundreds of its staff on Thursday its decision to let go 93 colleagues as part of a phased restructuring exercise. GovTech held an Ask Me Anything session with its chairman, Chung Kai Fong, that seeks to address employees' questions and concerns after the agency announced that it is transitioning to a new operating model. Charlotte Lim with more.
13: It might look like business as usual at this GovTech's office at Punggol, but behind closed doors on Thursday afternoon were some employees seeking answers. CNA understands that an Ask Me Anything session was held at around 4 p.m. for staff to raise their questions and concerns about the restructuring exercise. It was chaired by Chairman Ching Kai Fung and Chief Executive Goh Wei Boon. We understand that the meeting ended at around 5:30 p.m. and the atmosphere was cordial. We approached several employees after, but they declined to speak to us. We understand that at least 100 employees took part in the in-person meeting, with more joining online. Staff were also able to submit their questions through the comment section. Announcing the move on Wednesday, GovTech stressed that the restructuring was not driven by artificial intelligence, nor is it a cost-cutting and downsizing exercise. It said the changes will mean hiring more software engineers and product managers as it builds up its in-house capabilities. It said the goal is to deliver digital services that are more reliable, secure, and responsive for Singaporeans.
2: A contractor and one of its managers have been charged over alleged workplace safety lapses that left two workers dead in 2024. The incident happened during a routine tank cleaning operation at PUB's Choa Chu Kang Waterworks. The Manpower Ministry says investigations found that the workers were exposed to hydrogen sulfide gas at the site, which can be lethal even at low concentrations. It says sensors at the site had detected dangerous gas levels and triggered an alarm. The contractor, Star Group, faces one charge for failing to reduce workplace risks. Its manager, Lim Beng Hock, faces 12 charges over the handling of confined space entry permits. The ministry also gave a stern warning to a PUB officer and offered composition to PUB for previous safety lapses. PUB says since the incident, it has put in place permanent ventilation for the confined space and required all confined spaces to do the same, even for short periods of work. It says it is also reviewing the stern warning on the PUB officer and will take appropriate follow-up actions. Among this year's Defence Ministry personnel recognised for innovation and work improvements, naval engineers using smart glasses to improve inspection and maintenance work on ships, and cyber defenders who built their own simulated attack platform that offers more creative challenges. Noah Kong with more.
20: Repairing, restoring or upgrading naval ships. It can be a mammoth task for maintenance crew, especially with the big ones. Now with these smart glasses, supervisors don't necessarily have to follow along. For certain tasks, they can do so remotely without even stepping on board. The innovation wasn't done alone.
21: When we started the trial initially, we faced challenges in terms of high latency and our video quite laggy, and that is not suitable for us to conduct remote superintending. Yeah. So we have worked very closely with ST Engineering Marine team to look at the different network configuration and progressively refine the setup.
20: The same partnership has led to an AI system that detects floods and fires aboard ships to keep crews safe during the same refit programs. Cyber operators in the Digital and Intelligence Service were using tools they say limited the creativity level of attack scenarios. Those were labor-intensive and difficult to scale. So they built their own automated platform called Matterhorn. It orchestrates complex attack scenarios that are realistic, repeatable, and large-scale. And the innovations don't stop here.
22: Matterhorn was first founded in 2024. Back then, agentic AI was not as prevalent as it is now. But obviously, we have to keep up with the times. So looking forward, me and my team plan to integrate agentic AI into our product to better serve the needs of SciTech and the needs of the DIS.
0: We must go beyond optimizing what we already know. We must work out new scenarios, imagine new threats before they emerge, and develop new concepts of operations that our adversaries have not anticipated. The most dangerous assumption that we can make is that tomorrow's challenges will be the same as today or yesterday. And we have always been taught that we are not here to prepare for the last operation or the last war.
20: These two projects were among 139 recognized at this year's Ignite Innovation Symposium.
2: Children from 285 preschools in Singapore are learning about how to keep their heart healthy with the aim of instilling good habits from young and sharing these lessons with their family. Jermaine Wong with more.
1: Every healthy habit has to sprout somewhere. For the Singapore Heart Foundation, that place is the preschool classroom. Its latest move to educate people on heart health focuses on telling kids a story about healthy eating habits.
4: Today we had read a book called I Can Eat a Rainbow, and we learned how to eat healthy food, protein, fruits and vegetables, and rice, noodle, and bread.
1: To complement the storybook, classroom activities are carried out to help the lessons take root. But to really bring it home, the foundation sends the children back with a copy of the storybook and a lunchbox for family members to continue practicing such habits together. This initiative by the Singapore Heart Foundation is the first of a three-part program. It kicked off with more than 4,400 children from PCF Sparkle Tots preschools.
23: They are actually one of the largest preschool operator, and actually allow us to reach out to a wide group of young children and families so that all of them will know how to eat healthier and live healthier for a heart healthier lifestyle.
24: So we don't only want our young children to start these habits from a young age and live life with these habits, but we also want them to take their learning, go back home and influence all the parents, grandparents and great-grandparents. I think that is, these are our young ambassadors, full of heart and full of energy. And they become healthy ambassadors, little ambassadors for healthy living at home and in the community.
1: The foundation will roll out the second phase next year, which is on keeping an active lifestyle. And the third stage will start the year after, teaching kids what to do when there is a cardiac emergency. Plans are in the pipeline to expand the program to other preschools.
2: And we're just days away from the World Cup final. But some schools are already committing to be flexible come Monday morning. They'll allow students to report late, with one even organising an overnight watch party on campus. Educators say the one-off move gives students a chance to bond. Defending champions Argentina will take on Spain in the finale of the football showpiece at 3 a.m. on Monday. At Victoria School, up to 350 students will spend the night on campus for a supervised World Cup watch party. They'll sleep before kickoff and watch the match live together in the school auditorium. They'll head straight into lessons when school begins at 7:30 a.m. after a couple of hours of rest. Its principal says the initiative is aimed at fostering school spirit and camaraderie among its students, which will provide an opportunity for lasting memories together. And over at St. Joseph's Institution, the first morning lesson on Monday will be pushed to Wednesday, giving students a later start. It says this is to support students' well-being, while also considering the educational value that the world's biggest sporting event provides. The school says the rare global sporting event gives students an opportunity to appreciate sporting values such as teamwork and resilience, also core to the school spirit. Some schools are kicking off the festivities early. Students of ACS International will be swapping their uniforms for national team jerseys on Friday, using the fun opportunity to bond over football. And some companies are not missing out on the fun too. Philanthropy Asia Alliance has cancelled all team meetings on Monday morning. Its CEO, Sean Xiao, says in a LinkedIn post that the World Cup has given his team valuable moments of connection. And that's Singapore Tonight. Don't forget headlines anytime at cna.asia. And for our Singapore audience, stay on for highlights from the FIFA World Cup. Good night.

0: the land of the long white clouds. From Hobbiton, to sight you've only dreamed of. Tour New Zealand differently.
1: Africa's renewable energy shift. China is supplying much of the technology driving the continent's green expansion. On the next Asia First, we explore what's behind the export boom as the West warns of a China shock 2.0.
2: My IFP is special. The customer feedback is very good.
3: I want to bring it down to the next generation so that this hawker trade will not die off.
4: I've wasted 20 years inside.
5: For hawker, people don't judge. You come and buy food, you also would ask me whether I'm an ex-convict or not.
6: I'm very grateful Madam Haja teach me this sambal. Then I feel like, alamak, someone trusted me.
7: 没有人这样炒东西的，你再怎么炒，你都没有动到底的。来，拿下来，不是这样的。
6: Today haven't finished flying around 150 kg. Lord, not okay. I came here to train. I not come here to work.
1: Today we are here to judge this new hawker's skill.
8: Their coming home is a deeply human story of men who set out to search for opportunity far away from home, only then to be held hostage.
9: It took us more than a year just to gain access into all those restricted nuclear power plant sites, and we filmed across 10 different countries within 4 months. We wanted to tell such an important global topic like nuclear energy in a more accessible and relatable manner. We wanted to show everyone how this technology could eventually impact everyday lives, especially amidst the urgent need for a cleaner and more sustainable future. That's essentially what inspires us to tell stories that matter.
8: This story is a great example of what we do at CNA Correspondent, shining a light on underreported stories beyond the headlines and breaking news by putting a deeply human perspective on it. What makes this award so meaningful is that it recognizes our commitment to impactful on-the-ground storytelling when everyone else has already moved on to the next story. This award recognizes the power of storytelling that is global in scope and human at heart.
10: These are stories that are recognized on a global stage. Thank you for being part of this proud moment.

0: My mom has dementia.
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2: GPS の貸し出しをしてたりとか、と今は見守りのシールっていうのがあって。
0: How can we keep our loved ones safe without locking them away? 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
9: Midnight later tonight here in Thailand. 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

0: AI made her dramatically more productive, so why didn't she earn more? What happens when your paycheck depends on the temperature? The business built on fish bones that turned a job seeker into a job creator. A task that used to take Hannah 30 minutes now takes less than two. The 23-year-old Filipina learned AI and became 15 times faster at her job. But while her workload grew, her salary didn't. So if AI can make workers dramatically more productive, why doesn't it always make them richer?
1: Ngayon, na gumagamit na ako ng AI, 2 minutes and just under those minutes, meron ako nagagawang caption. May kasama ng hashtags yun. May hook options pa yun. Sa caption writing po before, siguro 30 minutes for a single caption kasi. Pero nung nagka-AI na, parang kahit under 2 minutes meron na. Pero kung sasagutin ko po yun na nadagdagan yung pay after we used AI, not so much.
0: Hannah works as a virtual assistant. From her home in the Philippines, she writes social media content for a company in Australia. She earns up to about $400 a month from this client, around $5 an hour. Her employer encouraged staff to adopt AI across the business. And the results were dramatic.
1: Nung wala pong gamit ni AI, parang sa pag-generate ng content, it takes me about 1.5 or up to 2 weeks po sa pag-iisip pa lang. Like parang 2 weeks just for about 2 to 3 weeks worth of content. Pero ngayon po na may help na ni AI, gaya nga po as my thinking partner. So about like one day, meron ka ng content for the whole month. Magibigay na siya ng variety, may reels, may static posts, and so on and so forth, carousel, ganito, ganyan.
0: For Hannah, AI didn't just speed up work, it changed her job. Instead of creating content from scratch, she now spends more time guiding AI, checking its work, and improving it. But while the work became easier, expectations also became higher.
1: Wala naman po yung nagsasabi na dapat in 5 minutes or in 1 day matapos to, ganyan. Pero I feel like may ganun na silang expectation. Na dahil may AI kang ginagamit, parang it can be easier for you.
0: Hannah's experience reflects a broader trend. In a MoneyMind survey, 55% of young workers in the Philippines say AI has increased expectations to produce more work in the same amount of time. But while expectations have gone up, pay often hasn't. About 67% say AI has not resulted in higher salaries. So, if workers are becoming more productive, why aren't they earning more? Experts say it's because workers confuse efficiency with value creation. AI can help you finish work faster, but unless it helps the business produce more, sell more, or earn more, your wages might not change.
2: Productivity gains becoming wage increases is really going to be about actual output and actual revenue for the company. So right now we're seeing a lot of workers utilize AI like a chatbot, and that's okay. But the next step is really to actually be beneficial and implementing it into the processes within the department or within the organization. Those are the people that are going to be extremely valuable for the company, and that's where you'll start to see wage increases as well.
0: That means identifying where a business is losing value, where time is wasted, where quality breaks down, where customers drop off. Then, using AI to solve those problems. The content Hannah produces is meant to attract attention, generate leads, and bring in customers. If it helps the business grow, it creates economic value. The question is, who captures that value?
2: The companies are getting the most financial benefit. That's for sure. We're seeing investors and stakeholders benefit from AI.
0: Singapore-based General Assembly offers AI training for companies upskilling their employees. Seema says firms are now looking for people who can learn quickly and manage AI workflows.
2: For Hannah to get a pay raise, I would try to increase the scope of the work that she's doing. If she's doing social media, bring on different elements of marketing that she can also do in addition. She can use agents to help scrape for trends. She can use agents to help scrape for new potential clients. So there's a lot more workflows she can put in place to be running on the back end while she's working and doing more with the clients, doing the more face-to-face part, which is actually what's important.
0: For many young workers, AI proficiency is increasingly becoming a baseline expectation. Knowing how to use AI may help you get hired, but it may not be enough to earn more. As more workers adopt the same tools, the advantage can disappear.
2: Hannah definitely needs to continue to learn AI and upskill herself. Additionally, she should not lose her fundamentals of marketing. This is going to be really key, so her domain expertise is very important as she continues to move forward. Third is her creativity. This is going to be really important as we're continuing to see more AI-produced information out there or more AI-produced content out there, that she's able to put her human element and her creativity in there.
0: Hannah believes people still matter because somebody still needs to guide the technology, judge whether its output is useful, and make sure it actually creates results.
1: Ginagawa pala namin yung foundation ng AI, so trial and error pa siya, parang every day, every week pa namin siyang binabago, nire-rewrite yung instructions kay AI, yung knowledge based the AI parang constantly pa siyang ina-update. We built it from the scratch. We managed the AI from the scratch. We prompt it better. Syempre naglaan po ng effort yung VA or ako po kami, magalaan kami ng effort to build it. So somehow we deserve, you know, a pay raise for that.
2: To be able to use AI better, we actually have to become more in touch with our human side.
0: AI may not take Hannah's job tomorrow, but it is already changing what employers expect from workers today. For young people entering the workforce, the challenge may no longer be learning how to use AI. Instead, it could be figuring out what skills remain valuable when everyone else is using it too. After the break, why some workers are paying the price for rising temperatures.
3: The world has entered a new energy race, and nations are scrambling to secure the fuel to power it.
4: Uranium is really the crux of nuclear energy.
5: Global demand for uranium is expected to double between now and 2040.
3: As the race for uranium accelerates, countries are seeking new alternatives.
6: The thorium project in China is the very first thorium reactor to enter the experimental stage.
3: Meanwhile, a pursuit to unlock energy from the same reaction that powers the sun, nuclear fusion.
7: Did I just see a fusion reaction take place?
3: And what if nuclear's next fuel source is not even on Earth?
8: The amount of helium-3 in the moon is massive. We are looking at millions of tons.
9: It's the ultimate unlimited fuel for clean energy.
3: The nuclear option, Monday and Tuesday on CNA.

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1: Researchers tracking more than 1,000 gig workers in India say absenteeism rates go up on hotter days, and it squeezes workers from both sides. They earn less because they work fewer hours, but they also spend more.
2: So they have to spend a lot more on, for instance, on buying cooling drinks. And another thing they spend on is they face a lot of vehicle breakdown. Mobile phone is not working properly because of high exposure to heat. So heat is directly related with the income volatility of the workers, is what we find.
1: Abhijay has adapted to this reality this year, but he's not sure it will always be enough.
0: अगर ये गर्मी जिस हिसाब से अभी पड़ रही है और बढ़ती रही ना हर साल, तो फिर मुझे ये ओला और रेपिडो तो छोड़नी पड़ेगी, क्योंकि ये तो पॉसिबल नहीं है। लेकिन हाँ, छोड़ने के बाद ये नहीं है कि हम सिंगल ड्यूटी करें, मैं एक सेकंड जॉब की तलाश में रहूँगा।
1: Climate change is often discussed in terms of rising temperatures, but for the millions of gig workers in India and across Asia, the heat shapes how they work and therefore how much they can earn.
3: The first is acute events like heat waves, floods and droughts, and this is largely because there's damage to crops or physical assets, or individuals are physically unable to continue to work. Now the other way is the sustained chronic heat that workers are exposed to. So this is because heat can affect how fast, how long and how well you can work. And as a result, this actually means that every time you stop to rest, your income also decreases.
1: Avoiding the hottest hours and taking more breaks can reduce the health risks. But without income protection or higher pay during such extreme heat, many workers simply can't afford to work less. Vijay doesn't know what next summer will bring. He only knows he'll have to adapt again. Because when your livelihood depends on working outdoors, the weather isn't just part of the job. It becomes a financial risk. Still ahead, how one small change almost doubled the value of an everyday fish.
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0: looks like any neighborhood shop. 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
0: Plus, he didn't just save money. 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
4: For decades, China came to South Africa looking for opportunity.
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4: Some arrived with little more than a suitcase.
6: My name is Nanfei, which in Chinese, it translates directly to South Africa.
4: Today, China's footprint is impossible to miss. But something is changing.

0: 扎根在这个地方做制造业的，实际上并不是很多。
1: What is driving this transformation? And what does it mean for China's next chapter in South Africa?

0: This is South Africa's Northern Cape, an hour and a half flight from the nation's economic hub, Johannesburg. It's the country's largest province, but it's least populated.
1: Well, one of the things that has really struck me just driving around the Northern Cape is just how much land and open space there is.
0: I have spent nearly a decade reporting about China and watching its global footprint grow. Africa increasingly central to that story.
2: China has been the region's largest trading partner for the last 15 years.
0: But trade was only the beginning. I'm here to understand what comes next, and I'm in search of what's been dubbed a flagship clean energy project of China's Belt and Road Initiative. Projects such as this have become China's calling card in Africa. From afar, it almost looks like a shimmering lake. But this is Redstone, one of South Africa's largest renewable energy projects. Here, 40,000 mirrors move with the sun, reflecting its heat onto a tower. The energy is stored inside molten salt, generating enough electricity for more than 200,000 homes.
1: I literally feel like I'm walking through a sea of mirrors right now, and I can tell you it's 12 noon, the hottest time of the day in the South African summer, and feeling the sun on my skin, you can certainly tell why this would be a good place for a solar plant like this.
0: Redstone entered commercial operation last year. The Chinese firm SEPCO 3, a subsidiary of state-owned Power China, built this site. The project represents a model of engagement that has defined China across Africa for years. Large, state-backed infrastructure. For Deputy Project Director Wang Zhiyou, South Africa is simply the latest stop in a career spent building projects overseas. The 40-year-old from eastern China's Shandong province has worked in the Middle East and for the last 3 years has called the Northern Cape home.
3: 到世界各地去工作，开始工作的时候有预想到吗？啊，开始工作的时候并没有想到这么多，但是慢慢的工作就适应了。你像在沙特去，都夏天的温度很高，我们的工作量包括日常的这个现场，同志们都还是很热的。在这边呢，整个气温，这个包括冬还有冬季，都还是很合适的。
0: His answer reflects something bigger. As Chinese companies expanded overseas, so too did the careers of many Chinese engineers.
3: 我们作为一个传统的这种EPC, 我们倒是比较适应的是我们自己会带一些这种生活上的这个厨师服务后勤呀，这一块我们还是公司搞的这个还是比较完善的。所以大家出来呢，吃饭上并没有什么很多不适应。
0: Every mega project changes more than a landscape. It changes the people around it too. 32-year-old Fabricius Jacobs grew up less than 30 kilometers from here.
4: When we were at school, there wasn't much going on, but in 2009, things started changing when the mines came. They started discovering that there's iron ore and manganese in our place.

0: And as time developed, a lot of solars also started popping up. Initially, because they didn't have knowledge about the projects, you know, they would be against it, like, who's these people coming?
1: Today, he works as the bridge between the Chinese contractor and nearby communities, helping navigate language, culture, and expectations.
0: In the beginning, it was quite difficult. You know, communication is everything. But we speak, we have applications that we use to speak with. And then on all our signs, we try and translate, if we can put it down on both languages. And we also had some workshops, where we address cultural differences. The most significant training that I got was grievance resolution, how to resolve grievances between. This is formal training between the community and also internal grievances.
1: While these tensions are not talked about as much, what's hailed in Chinese state media are the more than 2,500 jobs that were created from the Redstone Project, 650 of them taken up by the local community. South Africa faces high youth unemployment rates exceeding 40%.
0: I always make a joke and I say I came in as a cat and now I'm a lion. This is one of the only projects of this size and this magnitude in South Africa. So having it on your CV, whoever you are, gives you an advantage.
1: Power China says it aims to establish operations in almost every African market within 5 years. The continent accounts for about 30% of its overseas revenue, and this is expected to rise. But even as projects such as these continue, China's approach is beginning to evolve. The next chapter is no longer just about building infrastructure. My mom has dementia.
2: If I turn around and my mom wasn't there, I would probably panic.
1: Every month in Singapore, two people with dementia go missing. So I'm heading to Japan.
3: GPS の貸し出しをしてたりとか、と今は見守りのシールっていうのがあって。
1: How can we keep our loved ones safe without locking them away? A two-part special. Talking Point, Sunday on CNA.
4: The world has entered a new energy race. And nations are scrambling to secure the fuel to power it.
5: Uranium is really the crux of nuclear energy.
6: Global demand for uranium is expected to double between now and 2040.
4: As the race for uranium accelerates, countries are seeking new alternatives.
7: The thorium project in China is the very first thorium reactor to enter the experimental stage.
4: Meanwhile, a pursuit to unlock energy from the same reaction that powers the sun, nuclear fusion.
8: Did I just see a fusion reaction take place?
4: And what if nuclear's next fuel source is not even on Earth?
9: The amount of helium-3 in the moon is massive. We are looking at millions of tons.
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4: The nuclear option, Monday and Tuesday on CNA.
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0: Much of this landscape has shaped China's relationship with South Africa. We're in Limpopo province, one of South Africa's richest mining regions. Known for its vast deposits of chrome, platinum group metals, and iron ore.
1: And this is the final product. This black powder, which holding it in my hands feels so much like sand, but really this is chrome concentrate, which then gets trucked from the mine here via Johannesburg to the port in Durban before it gets shipped out to the world.
0: Chrome is an essential ingredient in stainless steel. For a long time, China came here to buy minerals such as these. But increasingly, it's more than just the end user.
2: We're in Langpan's chrome mining pit. We're roughly 25 meters below ground level. If you look up at the rocks here, that these rocks are far too hard for excavators to break. You'll see a blue drill rig. And what that does is it drills holes into the waste rock. You load those holes with explosives and you shatter the rock into pieces that your big excavators would collect, place on ADTs, and then move out of the pit. It will go up into the crushing section, and in that crushing section it'll break this down from about 30 centimeters to 4 centimeters or less. It will then head off into our processing plant where it will continue being beneficiated into a chrome concentrate. I think our goal is to get this chrome out as quickly as possible, as cleanly as possible, and as efficiently as possible.
1: So in short, the equipment makes a difference to your bottom line?
2: Absolutely. What we realized is that Sahni's equipment is highly cost efficient. It's very, very competitive. It runs at very low operating costs.
0: What surprised me wasn't simply that the mine had chosen Chinese machinery. It was why. Sahni was established in 1994. It's grown into one of China's largest heavy equipment manufacturing companies, with machinery sold in more than 180 countries and regions. Last year, it generated almost $12.5 billion in revenue.
2: What that means from a maintenance and post-sales service is it simplifies that entirely.
0: How did a Chinese machinery company become so deeply embedded in one of South Africa's mines? To find out, I travelled back to Johannesburg. This is Sahni's new industrial park. It was still under construction when we visited. When completed, it will become the company's manufacturing and assembly hub for Southern Africa. It's part of a much bigger global strategy. Africa was Sahni's fastest growing overseas market last year. When Leon Liu first arrived in South Africa in 2010, he told us Chinese companies here were still a rarity.
3: 到现在开始看的话，实际上我觉得越来越多的中国企业在南非，包括现在你看我们在南非有采矿的中国企业，我们也有帮助这边进行修桥、修路这样的中国企业，包括我们还有一些中国企业在这边做他们这个就是新能源，包括当地的群众和人其实也是越来越愿意和中国人去合作，去一起做一些事情。不像以前的话，还是排斥很强的，现在的话，我觉得是越来越受到欢迎了。
0: Sahni's story isn't unique. It reflects a much bigger shift inside China's economy. A prolonged property downturn, slowing construction activity, and rising trade tensions have encouraged more Chinese manufacturers to look beyond home for growth.
3: 我们前期的话，基本上是做贸易，把我们中国的这个设备，在中国生产制造的设备带到南非来。其实我们是想着在当地能够进行一个组装制造。 包括我们这工厂，其实我们的设计的目的就是每年能够有1000台设备的一个在当地的组装，这样的一个情况带动当地的一个就业情况。整机运输其实是有风险的，因为它做滚装船，一是这个设备可能会出现一些损坏，再有一个它做滚装船的时候费用是比较高的。所以说我们通过这种散件拆完之后拆散之后装在集装箱里发过来，这样的话首先在集装箱里面我这些原材料是不会损坏，没有二次维修的成本。
0: Sahni's transformation has been striking. By 2023, overseas markets had become the biggest part of its business, Last year, they accounted for almost two-thirds of the company's revenue. Across industries, Chinese manufacturers are increasingly choosing to build closer to customers.
4: You had local manufacturers starting to try to essentially push for more protective tariffs to protect South Africa's local car manufacturing industry. What the South African government sought to do was they sought to essentially try and encourage Chinese investment into local manufacturing rather than trying to restrict imports.
0: That policy is already taking shape. Chery, China's largest vehicle exporter, recently opened its first manufacturing plant in South Africa, taking over a former Nissan car factory while pledging to create nearly 3,000 jobs. The two governments have also been deepening economic ties through new trade, investment and regulatory agreements.
5: The reality that we've had our smelters in chrome and manganese closing down and a lot of this product going into the Chinese market. And we said, but can we try and ensure that we get Chinese investors to do these sorts of investments in the country? And China has been open to that discussion.
1: What would success look like to you when it comes to negotiating this new trade agreement?
5: Well, success would include greater industrialization in South Africa. It would include improving the balance of trade. South Africa's economy has been growing at a very low level, and I think this gives us an opportunity to accelerate that level of growth.
0: As China emerged from the COVID-19 pandemic, its economy looked different. That shift didn't just reshape industrial giants. It also created opportunities for a new generation of Chinese entrepreneurs.

0: Singapore. You've heard of it.
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0: South Africans, places like these became the first encounter with Chinese businesses. Rows of imported goods from China, family-run shops, entrepreneurs chasing opportunity. They became known simply as China malls.
1: So I've just been inside the China Mall, and really there are so many people inside shopping. After all, it is the weekend here, and you really can find everything from electronics to clothes, toys.
0: Many of the traders I met didn't want to appear on camera, but their stories sounded familiar. They came looking for opportunities. Some said jobs had become harder to find in China. Others believed they could build a business here with relatively little capital.
2: Now, we've been driving around this industrial area that's just right next to the Johannesburg CBD. And already on this short stretch of road, we've passed by maybe 4, 5 or even more China malls. These have really sprung up over the years, so much so that locals call this area now the new Chinatown.
0: But this isn't where the story began. Johannesburg's actual Chinatown, Cyril Dean, is where Chen Xiuzhu and many others first set up shop in
3: 2006.
0: But Ms. Chen says the Chinatown she remembers is changing.
3: 以前哦,唐人街非常的繁華,就每到星期六星期天哦,街上都是人啊,你像現在街上都很安靜啊。以前哦,他們那些人都是居住在這一個地方很集中嘛,那現在華人都分散了。你看三屯那邊有很多華人住在那邊嘛,對吧?然後中北商貿城那邊也有。The
0: center of gravity is shifting.
4: 早期私營私出國的比較多嘛,那現在中資國企的就這個企業級別的人多起來。
0: Away from small trading businesses towards larger companies. The entrepreneurs today often have a very different profile. 35-year-old Yi Sin Zhou is one of them.
5: So over there, those are the inverters.
0: She studied overseas and relocated after marrying a South African. She worked in property before spotting an opportunity in 2022 during South Africa's electricity crisis.
5: I was having a casual chat with one of my friends from university, and she was looking for investment opportunities outside of China. Because after COVID, there aren't many opportunities in China. I said, well, why don't you look at solar? Because in South Africa, load shedding became a huge problem, and it actually impacted the neighboring countries as well. So within 3 months, I resigned my job, I opened this company, I flew to Joburg, opened a warehouse, and then we start recruiting people.
0: Her business isn't simply about importing solar equipment. It's about connecting Chinese manufacturers with African customers.
5: People are inviting me to go and see their factory. I was in Jiangsu province and I was in Shenzhen, where a lot of solar companies were there, and the people was like, oh, we know that you are in China, come and visit our factories.
6: Here we are. Look at these panels on a round roof.
5: It's more and more difficult for Chinese companies to sell within China. So it's a strategy for all of these factories to look overseas. And also Europe is very exaggerated. When they first came, they thought, okay, cool, the market's great. I can just send some salespeople from China to do the sale. The market's reaction is, first of all, yes, I can buy from you for a cheaper price, but afterwards I have no support. I'd rather spend more money to buy from a local distributor, which we know they're going to be here long term.
0: But perhaps the clearest sign of how the China-South Africa relationship has evolved is 31-year-old Liu Nanfei.
4: When my parents were deciding on immigrating, we're from Guizhou province in China. When post-apartheid happened in 1994, they saw that there was a great opportunity for them to select South Africa as their country of choice. And to honor sort of that confidence, they also named me after South Africa. So my name is Nanfei, which in Chinese, it translates directly to South Africa.
0: Unlike her parents, building a business importing Chinese goods, Ms. Liu grew up in South Africa before leaving to study and later work in the United States. Like many young professionals, she could have stayed, but instead chose to come back 2 years ago.
4: With how South Africa and China's political relationships were developing, my parents brought up the idea that why don't you come back, right? Which is a very controversial idea, because once you go to America, why would you come back, right? But like, this is very common now, where so many of my peers who were in Australia or America are choosing to come back to South Africa to whether join our economy here or inherit their parents' business, because we're seeing such promising growth.
0: Today, Ms. Liu runs a business helping Chinese companies expand into South Africa, and South African organizations build relationships in China.
4: My parents, they built their business on what you could perhaps just call hard skills, right? Where I'm building my business on soft power, and that's relationship and understanding culture. We're not a public relations company, we're not an events coordination company. We're a company where we strategize what is needed for you to successfully implement yourself in South Africa or in China.
0: As my time in South Africa drew to a close, I realized I came looking for China's next chapter in the country. But what I found was a relationship changing in both directions. As China evolves, South Africa is changing with it. And in turn, the choices made here are shaping China's future as well.

0: We draw lines to mark what's ours.
1: The line has been crossed.
0: We draw from history to claim them. Some barricade.
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0: Others bridge.
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0: The geography of power. 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
4: Their Coming Home is a deeply human story of men who set out to search for opportunity far away from home, only then to be held hostage.
5: It took us more than a year just to gain access into all those restricted nuclear power plant sites. And we filmed across 10 different countries within 4 months. We wanted to tell such an important global topic like nuclear energy in a more accessible and relatable manner. We wanted to show everyone how this technology could eventually impact everyday lives, especially amidst the urgent need for a cleaner and more sustainable future. That's essentially what inspires us to tell stories that matter.
4: This story is a great example of what we do at CNA Correspondent, shining a light on underreported stories beyond the headlines and breaking news by putting a deeply human perspective on it. What makes this award so meaningful is that it recognizes our commitment to impactful on-the-ground storytelling when everyone else has already moved on to the next story. This award recognizes the power of storytelling that is global in scope and human at heart.
6: These are stories that are recognized on a global stage. Thank you for being part of this proud moment.
7: Africa's renewable energy shift. China is supplying much of the technology driving the continent's green expansion. On the next Asia First, we explore what's behind the export boom as the West warns of a China Shock 2.0.

The headline news this hour. One person has died after a crowd surge during the annual Jagannath Rath Yatra in India's eastern state of Odisha. The cause of death is still being determined. More than 100 devotees reportedly fainted as thousands gathered for the Hindu festival in the city of Puri. Emergency teams rushed the injured to nearby hospitals. Authorities said the situation was brought under control. The Rath Yatra is one of India's largest religious festivals and draws hundreds of thousands of pilgrims each year. India has ordered ship owners to stop deploying its seafarers through the Strait of Hormuz. The directive follows mounting attacks on commercial shipping across the Gulf. Authorities said the measure will remain until further notice. They also urged vessels already operating in the region to exercise maximum caution. Two Indian seafarers were killed in recent attacks. Thousands more remain deployed on ships west of the strategic waterway. Iran has also warned the conflict could widen. Reports say Tehran has shown and told Yemen's Houthis to close the Bab el-Mandeb Strait if the U.S. attacks Iran's power network. The Red Sea gateway links Europe with Asia through the Suez Canal. The Strait of Hormuz carries about one-fifth of global oil shipments. The twin threats have heightened concerns over global energy supplies and international shipping. And hundreds of Ukrainians protested in central Kyiv. They opposed President Volodymyr Zelensky's dismissal of Defense Minister Mykhailo Fedorov. Similar demonstrations spread to several other cities. Mr. Fedorov said serving Ukraine had been a great honor. He cited expanded drone production and missile programs during his tenure. He also acknowledged several military reforms remained unfinished. President Zelensky said the cabinet reshuffle would improve government effectiveness. Critics said Mr. Fedorov's removal could undermine wartime reforms and military procurement. The demonstrations marked one of the largest public protests against Zelensky's wartime leadership. And Andy Burnham is set to become Britain's next Prime Minister after securing the backing needed to lead the Labour Party. He'll be formally confirmed as the party's chief on Friday, before taking over from Prime Minister Keir Starmer on Monday. Mr. Burnham won the support of Labour lawmakers after Mr. Starmer resigned last month. He will inherit a slowing economy and mounting pressure over public finances. Mr. Burnham has pledged to shift more power from London to regional authorities. He also promised more social housing and investment in public services. And that's latest from the CNE newsroom.

0: This is East Asia Tonight.
1: Good evening, I'm Grace Shin. Tonight's top stories from East Asia. Shanghai, the latest battleground in the AI race, with President Xi Jinping set to lay out China's vision for global governance. And South Korean authorities moved to stem wealth fluctuations in the share market, placing a halt on new ETF listings linked to chip makers Samsung and SK Hynix. Meanwhile, Taiwan's TSMC earmarks another $100 billion for building plants in Arizona after reporting a 77% hike in quarterly earnings. A new Pew Research Center survey shows China is now viewed more favorably than the U.S. in most of the countries surveyed. A scorching heat wave grips Japan with heat stroke alerts in place and dozens hospitalized.

0: Also ahead, Japan is known for being able to grow most of the rice it needs. But a rice shortage last year caught many by surprise. Was it just a temporary crisis or a sign of a much deeper problem? China is set to launch a major diplomatic push to shape the global rules of artificial intelligence. This as Shanghai gears up to host the annual World AI Conference. President Xi Jinping is expected to outline an ambitious vision for China's role in global AI governance during a keynote address tomorrow, marking his first ever attendance at the annual event. And among the world leaders attending are the prime ministers of Thailand and Cambodia, Pakistan's foreign minister, and Kazakhstan's president, and also United Nations chief Antonio Guterres. And the four-day conference will feature more than 1,000 exhibitors with over 300 products making their global debut. Beijing says the conference aims to strengthen global cooperation and make AI development more inclusive and accessible for all.
1: 中方反对以意识形态划线和技术封锁，致力于统筹发展与安全。
0: For more CNA senior correspondent Tan Yuguan joins us live from Shanghai. Yuguan, there have been reports suggesting a founding agreement for the World AI Cooperation Organization to be signed later today. Could you tell us what we can expect?
2: Well, the thing is this. Chinese officials have not publicly confirmed exactly what tonight's signing is about. But there is one very strong clue. Pakistani media has reported that Pakistan's deputy prime minister and foreign minister is in Shanghai to attend a signing ceremony for the World AI Cooperation Organization, or WAICO, and to sign on as a founding member. So that's what we'll be watching for tonight, because that event tonight is organized by the Ministry of Foreign Affairs. Now, WAICO is a China-proposed body for international cooperation on artificial intelligence. Now, Beijing first floated the idea at last year's World AI Conference. The pitch then is that AI governance should be more inclusive, that developing countries should not be left behind, and that there should be more capacity building to narrow the global AI divide. Now, the question is what this becomes in practice. I mean, it is a forum. Is it going to be a forum for countries to talk about AI rules? Or is it about technical standards? Or is it about sharing applications and training? Or does it become a more substantive international organization with a clear structure and work program? These are the details that are still unclear. But if the WAICO is formally launched tonight, it would be significant because it moves the conference beyond products and demonstrations. It will show that China is trying to shape not just AI technology, but the international institutions around AI. Now, China is pretty well placed to, you know, make that argument. It has a large AI ecosystem, from foundation models to robotics to industrial applications. It also has been promoting itself as a partner for developing countries that want access to AI tools. But it may, of course, not have the same resources as advanced economies. But in short, tonight's signing may be about cooperation, but the bigger story is influence. Who gets to shape the future rules and platforms for AI? Grace?
0: Speaking of influence, I think that would be the top agenda for the conference that is set to start tomorrow. Now, what should we be looking out for, especially since that it is President Xi Jinping's first attendance here, and also any notable moments from this upcoming event?
2: Well, President Xi's appearance is really very significant by itself. It tells us that AI is no longer just a technology issue for China. It is an economic issue. It is a strategic issue, and increasingly a diplomatic tool as well. So tomorrow, I'll be watching for two things. First, the technology message. How does China talk about building its own AI ecosystem, especially at a time where it faces restrictions on access to some advanced Western technology? That means watching areas like computing power, domestic AI chips, foundational models, and also robotics. Second, the governance message. How does Beijing present the vision for how AI should be managed globally? We're likely to hear language around cooperation, open source development, narrowing the gap between, you know, countries that have advanced AI capabilities and those that do not. That broader message also matches what I saw during the media preview today. What struck me was that the conversation has pretty much moved beyond building bigger models. The focus now is what can AI actually do? And that has been the focus in China for quite a long while now. Now, healthcare was one of the clearest examples. Companies are showing AI tools for patients, decision support systems for doctors, medical imaging platforms, even robotics, pharmacy systems. Ant Group, for example, showed off an AI medical assistant with doctor-like avatars. iFly Tech showed a system designed to help primary care doctors with consultations. And yes, there were also plenty of robots. But more interesting point is that many of them are now designed for specific jobs like precision manufacturing, pharmacy work, service tasks, rather than just stage demonstrations. But my impression from the preview is that competition is much more intense. A lot of companies are chasing similar opportunities. That can push innovation forward, but it also means as the market matures, many of these companies may not survive. That said, demise of many of these companies is also an inevitable part of the process needed for new technologies to improve and eventually consolidate. Grace?
0: All right. Thank you for sharing those observations and what to look out for tomorrow's AI conference. That was CNA's senior correspondent Tanya Guan reporting live from Shanghai. And the presence of leaders from Thailand and Cambodia in China has triggered speculation in Thai media that Beijing may renew its efforts to mediate tensions between the two.

0: Southeast Asian neighbors. Chinese Foreign Minister Wang Yi hosted a trilateral meeting in Yunnan Province last December with his counterparts from both sides. He had promised to help mediate their tensions, but said Beijing will not interfere. Thailand and Cambodia continue to face strains at their disputed border, despite a peace accord brokered by the U.S. and Malaysia. They also face issues with the maritime row in the Gulf of Thailand. Meanwhile, China continues to step up efforts to reinforce its position on a 2016 International Tribunal ruling on the South China Sea. Several Chinese academic and policy research institutions released a new report today challenging the legitimacy of the arbitral award, which found that most of China's claims in the waters had no legal basis and violated international law. The 32-page report argues the Hague's ruling a decade ago was illegal and invalid, claiming that the tribunal lacked jurisdiction, distorted international law, and was not impartial. It also promoted what it called a dual-track approach, saying disputes should be managed through dialogue and negotiation. The report comes after 14 countries, which include the Philippines, U.S., and Japan, issued a joint statement on the ruling's 10th anniversary. The statement over the weekend reaffirmed the arbitral award and said China's maritime claims in the disputed waterways have no legal basis. And Beijing has since rejected the statement, stepping up public messaging on the issue in state media. A separate report was also issued by Chinese think tank in Hong Kong earlier this week. Tensions in the disputed waters have remained high, with more frequent confrontation between Chinese Coast Guard vessels and Philippine ships. China has also established a national nature reserve at a contested shoal in the South China Sea and increased maritime law enforcement patrols. Meanwhile, the Philippines recently held its largest ever joint military exercise with the U.S. and other partners in nearby waters. Top Chinese and North Korean officials met in Pyongyang for talks amid China's efforts to strengthen relations with its traditional ally. China's fourth highest ranked official, that's Wang Huning, arrived in the capital yesterday and met North Korea's Cho Yong-won, a top official in the Workers' Party. State media KCNA reported that Mr. Wang affirmed China's commitment to implement an agreement reached between their leaders last month. The North Korean official, meantime, said Pyongyang seeks to develop strategic communication and tactical cooperation with Beijing. This is the latest in a series of high-level exchanges between the two countries following Chinese President Xi Jinping's visit to North Korea back in June, which marked his first in 7 years. Earlier this month, North Korea's premier was also in Beijing for an event marking the 65th anniversary of their friendship treaty. We'll head out for a short break, but coming up on East Asia Tonight, South Korea's central bank is back to raising rates after holding it for 3 years. This says the AI chip boom reshapes the country's economic outlook. Plus, a warning that China's planned export curbs on rare earth minerals could put $6.5 trillion U.S. dollars worth of global manufacturing at risk.
1: My mom has dementia.
2: If I turn around and my mom wasn't there, I would probably panic.
1: Every month in Singapore, two people with dementia go missing. So I'm heading to Japan.
3: GPS の貸し出しをしてたりとか、あとあの今は見守りのシールっていうのがあって。
1: How can we keep our loved ones safe without locking them away? A two-part special. Talking Point, Sunday on CNA.
4: The world has entered a new energy race, and nations are scrambling to secure the fuel to power it.
5: Uranium is really the crux of nuclear energy.
6: Global demand for uranium is expected to double between now and 2040.
4: As the race for uranium accelerates, countries are seeking new alternatives.
7: The thorium project in China is the very first thorium reactor to enter the experimental stage.
4: Meanwhile, a pursuit to unlock energy from the same reaction

0: that powers the sun. Nuclear fusion.
1: Did I just see a fusion reaction take place?
0: And what if nuclear's next fuel source is not even on Earth?
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0: Welcome back to East Asia Tonight. Roland Lim now joins us with the business news. Roland, another blockbuster quarter for Taiwan's most valued company, TSMC, right?
1: Grace, you heard right, yes. It's benefiting from an AI industry that's hungry for chips. And management at TSMC also predicting demand will stay very strong until 2030. The world's largest contract chip maker, TSMC, notches up a fifth consecutive quarter of record earnings, beating estimates thanks to demand for AI infrastructure. Net adjusted income rose to $22.4 billion, jumping 73% on year. A second quarter revenue climbed to $40.2 billion. That's a 33% increase on year and up 12% from the previous quarter. TSMC shares closed in the green, moving up more than 1% ahead of the results. Now, it expects full-year revenue to rise more than 40% with strong demand continuing. The chipmaker is planning to raise its capital expenditure by more than 10% to a record high of up to $64 billion this year, marking another major increase. The company is also planning to invest an additional $100 billion in the U.S. state of Arizona, though it has not given a timeline for this. TSMC shares ending the day up 1.23%, having gained more than 55% so far this year. But most other tech firms came under renewed pressure over worries over the AI boom. The South Korean chip titan SK Hynix shedding more than 11%. The stock had already suffered its steepest one-day decline on Monday as investors took profits and questioned whether the AI rally had gone on too far. Samsung shares also down by more than 8%. The sell-off has spilled over to other Asian chipmakers as well as AI plays amid concerns over inflated tech valuations and an escalating conflict in the Middle East. Japanese tech investor SoftBank Group seeing losses of more than 6%, while chip equipment maker Advantest down nearly 6%. As mentioned, Seoul taking the brunt of the selling again, with the benchmark KOSPI falling more than 6%. The 4.1 trillion equity market is reeling from an unwinding of excessive leverage, leading to policymakers to intervene to curb volatility tied to major tech firms. Now, South Korea's financial regulator has temporarily suspended new listings of single-stock leveraged ETFs linked to Samsung Electronics and SK Hynix. Officials say the move is aimed at protecting retail investors until market conditions stabilize. From the 5th of August, the minimum account balance required to trade leverage ETFs will triple to 30 million won from 10 million at present, while the minimum trading unit would be raised to 20 shares from 1. A stricter trading requirements and mandatory risk trading will also be introduced for retail investors. Further measures could follow if market conditions remain unstable. The KOSPI has tumbled into a bear market, losing a quarter of its value since late June. Now, even so, it remains the world's best-performing major stock market this year after surging as much as 116% at its peak. The recent sell-off has fueled volatility, triggering trading halts 7 times this year. The International Energy Agency, IEA, says that China's planned export restrictions on rare earth minerals could put trillions of dollars worth of global manufacturing at risk, highlighting the world's continued dependence on Chinese supplies. The IEA says if China fully implements its rare earth export controls, around $6.5 trillion worth of downstream products worldwide could face supply disruptions. Industries including automotive, high-tech defense, and energy are seen as most exposed. Now, rare earths are used in a wide range of products, from electric vehicles and aircrafts to smartphones and weapons systems. The IEA also warned that planned export controls on graphite, that's another critical mineral used in EV batteries, could put a further $300 billion US dollars of production outside China

0: at risk. The report comes as countries step up efforts to reduce their reliance on China. Now, public funding for new critical mineral projects has surged, while new refining plants in the US and Malaysia are slowly chipping away at China's dominance for the global rare earth supply chain. Now, Panama is reportedly holding talks with Beijing to renew a key maritime agreement as it seeks to ease a dispute that has seen hundreds of vessels leave its shipping registry. Now, Beijing has sharply increased the detention of Panama-flagged vessels following safety inspections, while some Chinese leasing companies have reportedly asked ship owners to reflag away from Panama as a condition for new financing. Now, the Panama Canal has become increasingly important as Asian buyers reroute crude shipments from the U.S. Gulf Coast, I should say, with daily transits of up to about 20% since the start of the Middle East conflict. The talks comes as the U.S. and China compete for influence over the waterway, which carries about 6% of global maritime trade. Japanese households are expecting inflation to stay elevated, adding to the case for the Bank of Japan to raise interest rates again in the coming months. A BOJ survey shows more than 90% of households expect prices to rise over the next year, and that's the highest level since comparable records began back in 2006. Nearly half of those surveyed also expect economic conditions to worsen over the next 12 months amid higher fuel and import costs driven by the weaker yen and tensions in the Middle East. The findings come ahead of the BOJ's policy meeting later this month, where interest rates are widely expected to remain unchanged. But policymakers have warned they remain alert to inflation risks after raising rates to a 31-year high of 1% back in June. Now, analysts say another rate hike could come later this year as higher import costs continue to feed through to consumer prices. Meantime, the Bank of Korea has raised interest rates for the first time in more than 3 years. Now, borrowing costs were lifted by 25 basis points to 2.75%, as widely expected. The BOK governor said the tighter stance is needed to balance strong economic growth, weakness in the Korean won, and inflation that is running well above its 2% target. Now, economists expect another rate hike by the end of the year. Inflation in South Korea jumped to a 30-month high in June, with consumer prices rising 3.2% from a year earlier. The Bank of Korea said inflation is expected to exceed the target for a considerable time, while growth next year is seen to be stronger thanks to the spillover effects from the chip sector. Now, the AI boom has become a double-edged sword for policymakers. It's been powering growth through exports and investments, but the central bank chief has said that the strong demand for AI chips is also feeding through household spending and wage growth. Combined with higher oil prices from the Iran conflict, that could keep inflation elevated for longer. Surging semiconductor exports have helped drive South Korea's first quarter growth to its fastest pace in nearly 6 years. Now, exports soared more than 70% in June from a year ago. That's the fastest growth in nearly a century. But that export strength has done little to support the Korean won. Now, it's fallen more than 4% against the dollar this year.
1: And let's take a deeper look on that story of Bank of Korea. We need to find out whether it's responding to an overheating economy or to the extraordinary success of Samsung Electronics and SK Hynix. And Roland is now sitting down next to me to tell us more. So, Roland, why do you think the Bank of Korea is tightening South Korea's economy when we're seeing so much growth, the economy is growing, and SK and Samsung is doing quite well?
0: Well, I'll take a note from the bank governor, Shin Yun-sung, who says that it is currently experiencing a K-shaped economy because the two arms of that letter K are actually diverging. So we have one arm, which is the South Korean semiconductors that are specifically SK Hynix and Samsung Electronics benefiting from that AI boom. But the rest of the economy, not so much. It's still middling. We're talking about the households, we're talking about small businesses and the local industries. Now, on the other arm, which is the wages and the bonuses that these executives as well as employees are paid at these chip makers, well, they're actually spending that money. And they're also pushing up housing prices, particularly in the capital, Seoul. The rest of the country that is away from that AI economy, well, demand is still very weak. So the central bank, you could say, is effectively responding to the borrowing costs by raising rates because of the concentrated boom in these two companies.
1: Right. They are quite cautious to see such growth propelled by two big companies in South Korea. But wouldn't higher rates undermine that growth?
0: Absolutely. I mean, yes, SK Hynix, Samsung Electronics are not likely to be much affected by the higher rates because their revenues, their earnings is dependent on the demand for AI chips, which is booming because of AI. The higher rates will instead be hitting the indebted households. It'll be hitting people with mortgages or even companies that need to borrow, like construction companies. So we've seen loan delinquency in the country, though still low, but it's slowly creeping up. So the risk is that the bank has done this, but they are fearful that it might actually be impacting parts of the economy that they didn't intend to.
1: What does that decision mean for the Korean won?
0: Well, the Korean won, I guess, you know, it might have some support because the won did firm around 1,480 to the dollar when the rate decision was announced. Remember, South Korea has a massive current account surplus. But at the same time, the won, as I mentioned earlier, has actually weakened, I should say, about 4% against the dollar. So that tells us that the weakness of the won isn't actually tied to the low rates that South Korea was experiencing at this point in time. I should also mention that exporters themselves are holding earnings offshore. At the same time as well, we see pension funds and we see also retail investors aggressively buying offshore money. So long and short of it, I mean, the Korean won, the rate hike might actually slow down its weakness against the greenback, but it won't actually reverse that capital flow.
1: And we'll have to see how the market reacts, especially as you reported, we may see another interest rate hike later on in the year. But we'll have to see. Thank you so much for the business news, Roland. Now we'll head out for a short break. And coming up on East Asia Tonight, a new survey by the Pew Research Center suggests China is now viewed more favorably than the United States in many countries. An expert will join us after the break to unpack the findings and what they reveal about shifting global perceptions. Plus, we'll take a look at China's evolving trade relationship with South Africa as Beijing widens access to its domestic market amid slowing economic growth.

0: Saturday on Japan Hour, cycle around Kagoshima and discover the people who are keeping traditions alive. 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
2: Biodiversity is booming, which is inviting for some local foragers and farmers who embrace edible wildlife.
3: We're the largest organic banana grower in Singapore.
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3: Amazing. Yeah.
5: So the mulberries are from the garden.
6: No, that's delicious.
1: Singapore is ramping up conservation efforts locally and across the region.
7: I really do love reptiles and finding out about them, so I really love my job.
8: The building must relate to the lives of the people.
9: 目前还是一直要创新一些新的东西。我也不希望说人家把我看作是80岁的人。
1: There are those who dare to be different, who have made their mark in Singapore and beyond.
3: You have such big dreams, you know, you want to change the world with your art.
10: Obviously, every fighter wants to win, so all you can do is to prepare yourself to win.

0: Hello again, this is East Asia Tonight, and here are the headlines we're following. China looks set to launch a major diplomatic push to shape the global rules of artificial intelligence. This as financial hub Shanghai gears up to host the annual World AI Conference. Meantime, South Korea's financial regulator halts new listings of single-stock leveraged exchange-traded funds linked to top memory chip makers Samsung and SK Hynix in a move to protect retail investors from extreme swings in the market. Plus, the world's largest contract chip maker, TSMC, earmarks another $100 billion U.S. dollars for building plants in Arizona. That's after reporting a 77% hike in quarterly earnings. Now, global opinion polling has historically found that the U.S. enjoys more favorable perceptions than China across many countries. But a new survey by the Pew Research Center points to a flip in that dynamic. Across 36 countries and territories, China is now viewed more positively than the U.S. in 25 of them. That shift includes traditional U.S. allies, including Canada, Australia, France, and Germany, where public opinion has tilted towards China in recent years. America still comes out ahead for just six countries. That's Japan and South Korea, although views of the U.S. have dimmed over the past years. About 8 in 10 respondents in Israel also favor the U.S. over China. Pew tracked 20 countries with comparable survey data from the years of 2023 to 26 to better understand how perceptions have changed over time. And it found views of China becoming steadily more positive, while opinions of the U.S. trended in the other direction. The survey also pointed to changing attitudes towards the leaders of the world's two biggest economies. Confidence in Chinese President Xi Jinping to do the right thing when it comes to world affairs have overtaken confidence in U.S. President Donald Trump. The U.S., however, continues to score higher than China on perceptions of respect for personal freedoms. To help us better understand this change in trend, we're joined by Yu Hong, Senior Research Fellow at East Asian Institute and Editor of East Asian Policy of the National University of Singapore. Dr. Yu Hong, now the headline here is that China is now viewed more positively than the U.S., which goes out of the norm for so many years now. But looking across the report, what did you find was the most significant finding?
1: Thank you, Grace, for having me for this program. As the Pew survey you just mentioned about the latest funding, I should say this is built on the that the last year on the 2024 result as well. So I see the global view on China has steadily improved. At the same time, the global view on the United States, especially after Trump taking the second term, has steadily decreased. Very interesting, we can see actually, this global survey can see that the global view on China has improved across different continents. We can see from Africa, from the Latin American, and most part of the Southeast Asia as well. But at the same time, we see the U.S., view on U.S. Under Trump has decreased quite substantially. And the second point I would like to make, is according to my own observation, I see there's diverging trend, the view on China in our region, the Asian Pacific. For example, we see that Pakistan, Singapore, and most of the Southeast Asian countries' view on China has improved or to reach some the new high. At the same time, we can see some of the regional countries in our region, for example, Japan, South Korea, and India, view on China tend to be quite negatively. So these are diverging trend. Regard the view on China in our region. So these two, my own observation. Thank you.
0: I'd like to find out why, though, as you've mentioned, most countries are now having a positive view towards China rather than the U.S. Is this because China has succeeded when it comes to propelling better diplomatic strategies or even exerting soft power? Or is it the fact that America's recent foreign policy decisions under President Trump were just not being approved or liked by the international society?
1: This is a very interesting question. I think this more to do with the U.S., that the view or U.S. policy under Trump rather than, the China's diplomatic, diplomacy or China's victory. The first point is about the U.S. policy, right? We can see there's many the U.S. policy proposed by the Trump or implemented by the Trump, like the immigration, like the Venezuela, like the tariff policy, is not very popular among the global, right? So this, I think, the first reason. But however, I think the China's diplomacy still matters, right? We can see actually, recent years, China's, proposed a lot of, new initiatives. For example, the most recent one is about the zero tariff policy in Africa. And also, some of the, that China's infrastructure building, construction financing in the global south tend to be, received very positively among the global south countries. So I think that China's diplomacy as a secondary boost and the U.S. policy under Trump is the first or the primary reason for the, Pew survey we can see discussed right now.
0: Right. So I understand that the Global South are countries linked to the BRI that have seen actual physical results from Xi Jinping or the Chinese administration could favor China. But what about South Korea, Japan and India? As you've mentioned, they are pretty steady when it comes to favoring the United States more than China, it seems. How can we read into that?
1: Yeah, that's right. Right. I already mentioned, right, we can see actually a diverging view in our region regarding, view on China. But as far as the case you mentioned, the country case, right, the Philippines and the Japan, we understandably, right, because these countries have, territory dispute with China, either, the East China Sea, South China Sea, or the Himalaya region, right? So I think this understandably because, this kind of territorial issue is very difficult to resolve. So that certainly, affect the public sentiment regarding view on China.
0: And one thing that we would like to note in the survey is that though the U.S. ranked higher when it comes to respecting personal freedoms, it seems that the survey shows people being less convinced that the U.S. is doing so. And China hasn't been doing so good in this area. But when it comes to exerting a better diplomatic influence to other countries, how important is it for these two countries to show that they are protecting personal freedoms?
1: Well, this is an interesting question, right? You just mentioned, right, tend to, that the countries, right, in the survey, right, 37 countries don't see, regard very high on China's, that the we could say the freedom or democracy, this kind of matter, right? But however, we also notice that, the global view on U.S. on the, personal freedom also decreased, right? So I think that's, that tend to be, we can see actually, the global perception on China and the United States on protecting the personal freedom, both are decreased.
0: And will that affect how countries better engage with these two countries from the next following few years?
1: I see that's more, important to relate to the China's diplomacy or U.S. diplomacy, right? Action speak louder than the rhetoric, right? So I see, under, the current Chinese, government under President Xi, right? Chinese proposal, right? A lot of recent years, some of the new proposal, right? For example, the most recent one about, zero tariff, policy in Africa, also, proposed, massive funding for the infrastructure financing building under the Belt and Road Initiative you just mentioned. I think people across the different countries, right? Different countries in the different continents, right, tend to be regard this as more important than protection of the personal freedom.
0: All right, thank you so much for sharing your insights with us. That was Dr. Yu Hong from the National University of Singapore. And changing gears, China's slowing economy is changing the way it trades with the world. As it opens up its domestic market further to friendly partners such as South Africa, it's also fueling an unprecedented drive by Chinese companies to expand beyond its borders. And CNA senior China editor and senior correspondent Olivia Seung reports.
2: For the past decade, 34-year-old Uze Esak has been exporting South African fruit to markets around the world. But one destination has remained difficult to break into.
3: We do business in China, but more on an ad hoc basis.
2: He hopes that's about to change. Since May, China has implemented zero tariffs for imports from African countries with which it has diplomatic ties.
3: A big market like China, the more people that have the ability to buy the product means the more we can send there. And especially with our competitors in the Southern Hemisphere who export fruit to China with lower duties or no duties, again, having a better priced product there is definitely going to be to our advantage.
2: But for exporters like Mr. Essak, lower tariffs are only part of the equation.
3: The spec that China requires is more of a premium spec, so getting our hands on the China spec has been a little bit harder. The second reason is some of the protocols that China requires, let's take citrus for example, is they require sterilization on their fruit. It's an extra step, it's an extra cost, and that also affects our ability to export bigger volumes into China.
2: Those are exactly the kind of barriers that Beijing and Pretoria are now trying to tackle. Earlier this year, China and South Africa signed a framework trade agreement, followed by other deals aimed at aligning rules and standards. Analysts say these reflect a broader shift in China's economic relationship with South Africa.
4: It reflects China's own experience in terms of its own development. Remember that China initially focused very much domestically on investment, infrastructure, and it's changing now to what they call high quality growth, more emphasis on technology. And so in a certain kind of way, that is mirrored in the relationship it has, China has, with Africa.
2: And deep beneath the surface at this mine in South Africa's Limpopo province, that shift is beginning to take shape.
5: And this is the final product, this black powder, which holding it in my hands feels so much like sand, but really this is chrome concentrate, which then gets trucked from the mine here via Johannesburg to the port in Durban before it gets shipped out to the world.
2: For decades, China's role here was largely that of a buyer. Today, it's increasingly becoming a key player in the mining supply chain. Heavy equipment maker Sany is one example, moving beyond exporting machinery to assembling it inside South Africa. It's exactly the kind of investment South Africa wants more of, creating jobs, transferring technology, and building local industries, including in traditional export industries like raw materials.
6: What Africa is saying, it is time for us to consider also localizing value addition, make sure that the midstream processing happens closer to source, closer to the mines. There are opportunities to partner on infrastructure, on energy, as well as on skills development and capacity building.
2: The last wave of Chinese investment was driven by the need to feed China's relentless appetite for growth at home. Today's push is born of a cooling economy, and how that reshapes economies like South Africa's is a story that's only just beginning. Olivia Seong, CNA, South Africa.
0: We'll head out for another short break, but coming up on East Asia Tonight. Japan swelters under a scorching heat wave, with heat stroke alerts issued across several prefectures. Dozens have been hospitalized since.
7: It looks like any neighborhood shop. 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
7: Plus, he didn't just save money. He made every asset work harder. On Money Mind, Wednesday on CNA.
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13: Do you know there's a river in here?
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13: And what was around the bend?
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13: What's natural becomes surprising.
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15: First time, right?
16: Clean water.
15: Yes.
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18: And as the population grew, the rivers became dirtier.
19: Sometimes you will find dead body.
20: Whatever you do, drop straight into the water.
13: 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Now, the rivers are hard to find.
14: The source of the Singapore River is actually further west.
13: Take a ride back to the life and stories of our lost rivers. Watch Lost Rivers on demand at cna.asia.
0: Dangerously high temperatures scorching much of Japan today, with daytime highs reaching up to 37 degrees Celsius in some cities. Heatstroke alerts have been issued for 26 of the country's 47 prefectures, and at least 48 people have been hospitalized in Tokyo for suspected heatstroke, adding on to more than 100 cases earlier this week when temperatures went above 35 degrees Celsius. Officials are urging people to stay hydrated and to use air conditioning where available, while avoiding strenuous outdoor activities during the day.
21: なぜなら、やっぱりね、こういう濡れたタオルとかね、あとは首にも、こうやってもう冷たくなりじゃないとか、首に冷やす、氷のやつ。ウェットティッシュで汗を拭くと結構気持ちいいので、それで暑さを和らげています。
0: Rice is Japan's staple and one of the few major foods the country can produce all on its own. Yet last year, locally grown rice became hard to secure. Supermarket shelves were emptied amid a shortage, leading to soaring prices and a greater reliance on imported rice. While stocks have since recovered, the shortage lays bare a long-running issue. After 25 years of trying, Japan has still not reached its food self-sufficiency targets. And CNA's weekly current affairs program, Insight, explores what's behind Japan's food security challenge.
22: Here at Manpukuya, customers pick up bento, Japanese lunch boxes packed with meat or fish, vegetables, and one indispensable ingredient, rice. Rice is the one crop Japan is self-sufficient in, producing 95 to 100% of its needs. But 3 years ago, owner Ryosuke Kosaka sensed a shift in the market.
23: 2200円から値段が来ました。もともと1キロあたり300円前後で仕入れていたものが400円なり500円なり、一番高い時600円ぐらいまで上がっていくっていうような状況でした。1ヶ月先の、例えばうちみたいなお店でしたら仕入れが目処が立たないとか入ってこなくなっちゃいますみたいな話で安定してそのお米を供給受けることが難しかったっていうのは聞いてます。
22: What began as a tight market in 2023 became an acute rice shortage by the summer of 2024. Some retailers even limited shoppers to just one bag each.
24: 示す目安が低すぎたので、米の生産が思った以上に減ってしまったと。その時にその猛暑が来たので、その元々少なかった米の生産量が収穫してみたら米の中身がなかったという、その
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22: When domestic rice became too difficult to secure, Manpukuya had to consider an option once unthinkable to a Japanese bento shop.

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12: Their coming home is a deeply human story of men who set out to search for opportunity far away from home, only then to be held hostage.
13: It took us more than a year just to gain access into all those restricted nuclear power plant sites, and we filmed across 10 different countries within 4 months. We wanted to tell such an important global topic like nuclear energy in a more accessible and relatable manner. We wanted to show everyone how this technology could eventually impact everyday lives, especially amidst the urgent need for a cleaner and more sustainable future. That's essentially what inspires us to tell stories that matter.
12: This story is a great example of what we do at CNA Correspondent, shining a light on underreported stories beyond the headlines and breaking news by putting a deeply human perspective on it. What makes this award so meaningful is that it recognizes our commitment to impactful on-the-ground storytelling when everyone else has already moved on to the next story. This award recognizes the power of storytelling that is global in scope and human at heart.
14: These are stories that are recognized on a global stage. Thank you for being part of this proud moment.
15: Towering nearly 200 metres above the plains of central Sri Lanka, Sinagiri is one of the country's most striking historical sites. Also known as Lion Rock, this UNESCO World Heritage Site dates back to the 5th century, serving as the royal palace of King Kashipa. Its name is derived from a lion-shaped gateway that once stood at its entrance. Today, only its massive stone paws remain. While much of Sinagiri's architecture has been lost to time, traces of its foundations offer a glimpse of what it once was. The king's delicately carved throne can still be seen today, while ponds with complex filtration systems suggest a level of engineering that was ahead of its time. Following the king's death, Sinagiri was abandoned as a royal residence and later converted into a monastery. Even without its former grandeur, the view from the top is as majestic as ever.
16: My Ayam Penyet is special. The customer feedback is very good.
17: I want to bring it down to the next generation so that this hawker trade will not die off.
18: I've wasted 20 years inside.
19: For hawker, people don't judge. You come and buy food, you also would ask me whether I'm an ex-convict or not.
20: I'm very grateful Madam Haja teach me this sambal. Then I feel like, alamak, someone trusted me. Today haven't finished frying. Around 150 kg. Lord, not okay Haja. I came here to train Haja. I not come here to work.
21: Today we are here to judge this new hawker's skill.
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0: 我给你10块钱。
1: 10块钱吃的打包。
0: 是的。
2: We are coming to almost the mid-term of the training. I'm worried that. Vincent,
3: yo, 烟上来吗？
1: 一点点，
2: 一点点不够，
1: 不够。
2: You just start, ask him. Do you have the smoke all coming out?
0: Yes,
1: a little bit.
2: So obviously, still need to improve.
1: Yeah.
2: 你炒的都完全都没有烟上来了。I would say that maybe he can cook lah. It's just that he got to be focused lor. Every plate comes up, you need to do it from your heart.
1: 觉得 Mark 很 cool, you want a full wok, he is very hard lah, honestly lah.
2: You have to put your, all your passion, not just like, oh, like, 没人看 then okay lah, 青菜青菜 lah, like, shortcut, you know. It tends to take shortcut lah.
4: For the breaks is, when there's time, you just go for a break lah. Don't have to really choose the time to say what time you need to go, all this. So, as long as you're free, you want to take a break, just take a break lor.

0: Tokan.
1: Tasty yesterday. Tokan. Drinking? We went drinking yesterday.
2: At home ah? Huh? I was with my friend drinking what?
1: How to function like that?
2: Can ah, why cannot? Hey, shut up lah.
3: My observation is that Vincent's participation is quite low. He's too focused on his gaming. Quite a long lunch and finish already smoking. Then I'll go followed by toilet break. I cannot get my assistant to ask you to, hey, come work, come learn. All this participation is out of his own drive. When you set up your own store, you can't have this kind of habit. Then you lost a lot of opportunities. As in your customer came, cannot find you. So this is a concern.
2: Very bored. I have nothing to do here. The crowd is like everything is crap, yeah, so nobody right. If you want me to practice, you give me the crowd lah. You give me the crowd, I can practice all I want, right? But you don't even have a crowd to give me, you want me to practice what? Practice how to swat the fly when nobody is here. Yeah, that sounds like a good idea.
3: Vincent, I got some observations. First thing first is the participation. Participate more, practice more, as much as possible. And also not too much playing games, then smoking break. Try to ask more like myself or assistant, what are the techniques? Ask anything, I think they'll be happy to teach you.
2: 我只是有时候觉得不是很想问太多，就直接看了然后去学。 You want me to be proactive, but I don't know anything much, then you expect me to go and do something, then 我越帮越忙不是更惨。 Let's see what they do. Just watch. That's for me.
3: Passion level still not there yet. If you passion, you can't just be here, just practice, just do it. You can't just be one game. Her passion is one game.
4: Okay, Charlie, the sambal is now done already, right? Okay, now I teach you everything already from the rice, then cook the soup and sambal, the food tasting. I wish you all the best so you can pass the test.
5: Yeah, thank you very much.
4: Okay, you off the fire. This is the final. I teach you how you want to improve the business for your next stall. Amoy, you're going to give up. You still want to serve the parut, is it?
5: Yes.
4: But okay, now haven't well known yet lah. People don't know what are you selling. So maybe you add in menu, like what is your specialty?
5: Okay. Specialty, I put here photo of nasi lemak and ayam penyet. Mm.

0: Per queue, okay. Right? They will see.
1: Okay, that's a good idea. You just put side by side for the nasi lemak and ayam penyet. So your brand will be on the left. For the showcase, right, I advise you to do what we have here. Like spotlight. Then look more brighter. So it can look more attractive to the customer when they come to take a look what we are selling, right?
0: About my taste test, I feel very excited. I plan to practice at home, so don't know who's the judges, but maybe perhaps they are just food blogger, food critic or influencer. I try to give my best.
2: Fei
3: Jinghan, Paul 本来是要来的是吗？他没有讲，他也没有讲了。我们也没有懒惰去问啊，他没有讲，他没不要来，我也没有办法，对吗？
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6: Neil said he will teach me for 8 weeks, 4 days a week. Actually, on the 4th week already, you master how to cook already.
4: 说你第五个星期你来了，你就很少来了。你的东西做到哪里的，我很清楚了。你不愿意来这边学，你偶尔你要在家里买来做。
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6: For the chopping chicken, I already observed Mr. Neil chopping for many weeks already. I really learn. I have confidence I can do it by myself.
4: 斩鸡是最重要的步骤了，你要抓好，够一个分量，4块半的分量，够5块的分量就对了。没有好好看，没有好好来学这些东西都没有用的嘛。你靠了你会煮，你都不会卖。 是不是？那个测试的，你有信心吗？有没有信心？哦，那个试吃的啦，有信心。考试的时候，我没有去可以去帮你的，是你自己要做出来给人家，你不要把我的脸丢掉就可以了。
6: 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It's like a validation.
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11: The taste test is coming soon. My plan is to buy the whole chicken and learn to chop at home, practice more at home. And then hopefully I can make the judge there happy eating my chicken rice.
12: Okay, okay, go, go. Yeah, yeah, yeah. Go, go. I'm going to take you to buy the materials. You have to go to your own. Okay. Hot sauce, whatever thing, I'll tell you to buy. You can do it. Okay, okay. Follow my formula. You have to give the judge, you have to do it well. That's right. Hey, Sheng Lao Hing, I'm 200. I'll give you the salt.
11: The chi is going to be cut.
12: Okay, got it, got it. 请问我一个，我一个，几股就可以了。材料买好了，等你下你回去，你那些汤跟那个鸡先加去杀，杀好了，蒸了，你放在冰橱里面，你去做你的辣椒，去煮你的酱青 ，OK。
11: So I now practice more at home. And then hopefully I can make it and then have a sustainable poker business on the way. And then carry on the legacy for what Mr. Neo already taught me. So now the chicken is totally washed. So we put inside the water. The chili making needs a lot of preparation. My plan is to do it in advance. On that day, I just have to cook the rice, chicken and the soup. The chicken stock to run. Need some more sauce. It's just nice.
13: Yes.
11: So now we time to run the chili. So this is the salt, the sugar, more soap. The taste a bit blunt, the umami haven't come out. Need to stay fermented for 3 hours. I'll leave it there for 3 hours. Then say it will be better. So I will cook 8 cups. Sesame oil, chicken stock. Mr. Neo has teach us, you need to stir with the rice, all the flavor blended in. 3-4 times enough. Small pot. Now I'm chopping the chicken.
13: So this is the most challenging part for you, right?
11: Yes.
13: You need to be very precise.
11: Open to half. Take out the ring and the drum. And then this one is the breath. Now I want to try to dish out one plate of chicken rice. Mr. Neo was saying that one finger thickness of the chicken, so it's more

The meat is okay. It's just nice. It's only the skin already there. He liked it. So I was more confident. So I follow on this when more on my test day. Today is the taste test by cooking Hainanese Kampung Chicken Rice. There's a panel chart to come and taste the food also. Your chili already prepared earlier because you need to blend everything. You need a lot of times. Yeah, I'm 100% confident because it's, I already learned from Mr. Neo. The perfect chicken rice. It's cooked with chicken oil. There's a garlic, there's a old ginger, shallot, oil. You need to have the chicken stock to keep your chicken rice. So have lemongrass, they also have pandan leaf. The rice is more fragrant. Another 20 minutes, the chicken cook. Because now we use an induction different from the store. Mr. Neo's store, we use a gas, right? So now we have to control the temperature. Your outside is cooked, but inside the chicken never cooked. So now it's slowly boil. I need another 15 minutes more. I can take out the chicken to soak in the ice water. The skin tear out because maybe too hot, too cooked. So the skin too soft and then it came out. So the chicken, when you put inside the ice water, you strain, they make it more tender and smooth. Everything done, wait for the rice to cook. I think the rice cooker got the problem, I think. The rice, 2.5 kilo, maybe too much already, you know. The day I home, I cook only 8 cups. The portion of the rice, too much already. So the rice cooker cannot cook so much of rice. Tan xin zu tai duo. It's too hard. This rice cannot. Not zu lao kui. Wasted long, bian, throw. 没有办法, let's cook one more time.

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2: Hi, I'm Dr. Leslie Tay. I write, I eat, I shoot, I post.sg, and I've been doing it since August 2006, so we're 20 years this year. I go all over Singapore to look for the best hawker food and write about it in my blog.
3: So my name is Annette, I've been a food writer for about 20 years. And in that time, I've written quite a lot about Singapore's dining scene. I've researched a lot about local food.
4: My name is Melvin Chiu, so I'm a second generation hawker. I'm running Jingji Teochew Braised Duck in Kuay Chap. So my store started in 1983, about 40 something years.
5: This is the second pot of the rice. Doesn't disappoint, I mean the whole thing gone really.
2: So today we are here to judge this new hawker's skill, whether his Hainanese chicken rice is ready to be released to the market.
3: We're here to judge if the apprentice that's been working under the hawker is ready to start his own stall. Would his dish live up to his mentor's name?
4: I mean, the attitude of the hawkers is very important. We all know that it's very hard to sustain the hawker business. So he might have the attitude and perseverance, must have the mentality to continue.
2: Well, to be fair,

0: I mean, we are not looking for Singapore's best chicken rice. So I think that as long as the chicken, the rice, the chili is all competently put together, I think then you have to give it to him that it's ready to be sold to the general public.
1: This is the second pot of the rice. A bit nervous, I hope cooked in time.

0: The world has entered a new energy race, and nations are scrambling to secure the fuel to power it.
1: Uranium is really the crux of nuclear energy.
2: Global demand for uranium is expected to double between now and 2040.
0: As the race for uranium accelerates, countries are seeking new alternatives.
3: The thorium project in China is the very first thorium reactor to enter the experimental stage.
0: Meanwhile, a pursuit to unlock energy from the same reaction that powers the sun, nuclear fusion.
4: Did I just see a fusion reaction take place?
0: And what if nuclear's next fuel source is not even on Earth?
5: The amount of helium-3 in the moon is massive. We are looking at millions of tons.
6: It's the ultimate unlimited fuel for clean energy.
0: The nuclear option, Monday and Tuesday on CNA.

0: ideas, aspirations and attitudes of Singaporeans are changing the nation that raised them.
1: Passionate Singaporeans, living out their very ambitious dreams.
2: I'm looking to write a story of greatness, of extraordinary people impacting communities.
3: I guess a part of me wanted to connect even deeper with the people.

0: There's no point playing it safe. Safe will always be forgotten.
1: If we as Singaporeans are able to have a satellite that we can truly say was conceived, designed, engineered, and built in Singapore,
2: how wonderful would it be?
3: This is Singapore. We don't give up.

0: Hello.
1: So we are selling this kampong Hainanese chicken rice.
2: Did you say kampong or no?
1: Yeah, kampong.
2: Kampong chicken. Kampong.
1: Yeah, kampong okay, Hainanese chicken.
2: Oh, good.
1: Yeah, it's a soup. Okay.
0: Thank you.
1: Today the rice a bit of a hard. Sorry, this is the second pot of rice I cook. I feel the first pot of rice. So it's the ginger and the chili sauce.
2: Oh, good.
1: Yeah.
2: I think it's good that you use red plate because the red plate at least give it a bit of a burst of color. Yeah.
1: The bright color.
2: And then for chicken rice, of course, whenever we look at the chicken, we want to see that the skin on top of the chicken is very nice and very glossy.
1: Yeah, that's correct.
2: Unfortunately, you can't cut through nicely.
1: My cutting skill need to improve some.
2: I think the cutting is very important to get the skin very nicely on top of the rice.
3: As a hawker perspective, I would rather you to separate the chicken and the rice if you are placing in this way.
1: Okay.
3: So other than that, then you should place the chicken on top of the rice.
1: Oh, the chicken on top of the rice.
3: Yeah, correct.
1: Some green, the bean sprout will be at the side.
3: Yep. Presentation is important. It must look good when people see they got an appetite to eat.
2: So the cooling of the chicken, I think, took longer than normal. And so for me, I feel the meat could be a little bit less cooked. And you don't get the jelly under the skin because of lack of ice. Do you have enough ice today?
1: Yes, I have enough.
2: A lot of ice?
1: Two-pack.
2: Okay.
0: Maybe it's in the cooling, I don't know.
1: Yes.
0: But I think the chicken, maybe a touch more seasoning or salt because it's eating a bit bland.
4: This fan is more hard. 饭是很香, 汤也是很好喝.
3: Yeah, I agree that the rice, the taste is there, it's fragrant. So overall, because I'm a chili lover, the chili is good, it's spicy. Everything is good, you just need to fine tune it. So if you add on some chicken fat in the chili, I think there will be another element.
1: Yes. In the hawker center, we use gas, so here we use electricity, induction, so a bit of a different. Adjustment of a head temperature will be not so accurate, the loss of standard.
2: So, Paul, can you please excuse us for a while while we deliberate?
1: Okay, thank you. Okay. A bit of nervous. Just maybe think that of the rice, the texture was quite a bit hard, yeah. Not at the normal at the store there. I feel that a bit of disappointed on myself because I never cook up to the standard.
2: Okay, Paul, you can come in now. So overall, I think that you have a certain level of competency. So you have learned all the basics. I would say that your food is hawker center store ready. And once you have your hawker center store after some time of experiment, then it will be hawker ready.
1: Okay, thank you.
3: For me, I'm more into the attitude of our hawkers. So when you first come in, the first thing he tell us is that the rice is not well cooked. So I really respect the attitude lah, because you can say that, aiyah, rice only ma, no well cooked. You are very focused on the thing you are doing. This is the type of hawker attitude that we need. So I think that you are ready to be a hawker.
0: From now till the time you actually get your store, I'm sure more practice and it'll be exactly how you and Mr. Neo would like it. So yes, I think you're hawker ready.
1: Thank you.
5: 我也是很满意的，要保持这个味道了，不可以说你喜欢要改了。OK，你觉得他可以做徒弟吗？可以啊，可以啦，可以用你的招牌。可以啊。
2: Okay, so Paul, congratulations. I think you managed to attain all the necessary skill to cook chicken rice.
1: Thank you.
2: Look forward for your stall and look forward to eating your chicken rice.
1: Thank you. Yes, I'm happy. The judge is happy with me and my food.
6: When Mr. Liu say he see you as a foodie, how you feel?
1: Oh yes, I'm happy also. He really encouraging and very kind. Impart his skill to me.
6: Okay, listen, this is the last week, and initially we plan to
5: have you start opening the store and closing of the store. But unfortunately, I think I decided to change the plan. This is the last week of Vincent training. My worker actually informed me that Vincent had been borrowing money from my workers. So he actually keep pestering them for loans lah. Son actually did lend him lah. So this situation actually put me in the difficult positions lah. So you can see, maybe that money you say you want to pay, you roughly got how much? My worker actually they got you know, own difficulties also, you know, in providing the loans. The amount I can actually help him to repay back. Long.
7: On top of that, 你在这个 training 啊，我觉得真的是 non motivated 啦 ，no drive 啊，你整个就是没有 drive， 你就是没有兴趣去学就对了。So 就是这样，今天是不是就干？好，就是你的 last day 咯，因为。 这样合作，每个人都有那个心病阴影啊，很辛苦啦，因为对不对？好，so at least 你可以去 pursue 你其他东西了。嗯，好，so okay 咯。So I hope 这段时间 is helpful 啦 for you 啦。We
5: move forward 啦 ，get proper employment and then solve your financial problem
7: 你有什么东西要讲吗？没有啦。
8: Desperate measures 啦。 I still have my own debt repayment to do what? Let's come up, which of them don't have debt? Mostly have one, right? If not, they will never even go in already or in the first place. Integrating back to society is not easy, honestly. Like what I said. With all the things coming at you, it's never once easy.

0: Today I'm at this taste test cooking the nasi ayam penyet.
1: Charlie, I've been practicing at home every week. We'll be eating nasi ayam penyet. He woke up really early today, around 3 a.m. He was ready, getting prepared mentally, and then checking all his things, making sure everything is all ready. So he's putting all his effort in for today, definitely, for sure.
0: I already plan what to cook first lah. So the sambar right, it takes around 1 hour. So I will do this first lah. Yesterday I already tried the sambar lah at home lah. They said nice lah. But I don't know lah. It like haja standard one lah. So, I need a bit more. Actually the hardest is the sambar lah.
2: Today is the test day. The most important sambal you must pass. Because if like rice and soup, that is quite common in other stalls.
0: I'm bring the soup. I need the soup to cook the rice. Yeah, now I'm adding the soya bean. Then next is the lemongrass. You must keep stirring. You must look after it. If you never stir, it will burn.
2: That is my signature sambal. You must get similar taste. That is the most important for me lah.
0: You know, I got anxiety, right? If I think about I'm cooking for the judges, right? Then everything will be spoiled lah. So I just relax. I just cook as per normal only.
1: I choose to come down today to support him. Hopefully, with this little support that he has, at least he'll be more calm and more focused as well on what he's doing.
0: I don't think of anything lah. What I cook is every time I giving my best. And now the taste a bit sweet, so I need to put a bit more salt. This one I think another 5 minutes can ready. When the oil the surface all got oil right, can ready. Chicken rice, you need to have good smell. Then people will attract people to come. So you put here. Yeah. I'm doing the ayam penyet for the marination. So I put the turmeric. I'm putting the kayu manis. Bismillahirrahmanirrahim. Okay, now I put the chicken just for 7 to 8 minutes only. Because later we need to fry some more.

0: Okay, the chicken, what Haja taught me, must have yellow colour. Now I'm trying to fry the tahu and the tempeh. Cornstarch, flour. Ayam penyet quite easy, but a lot of steps.
1: I will check in terms of quality, presentation and the food that he prepared. If let's say the taste and the quality is not there, totally different than what I teach him. Of course, he cannot use my name on his stall.
2: Passing on hawker thing can be very sensitive.
3: So you're not just taking on a recipe, you're taking on the reputation of the stall, the reputation of the person who taught you the recipe.
4: Because, you know, they've taken so many years to build up their brand name, and it only takes one bad dish to ruin it.
0: I'm very happy, like Madam Haja teach me this sambal. She never teach anybody. I asked her, why you don't want to teach your children? She said, my children not interested in the business. So my business will end at me and my husband. Then she teach me. Then I feel like, alamak, someone trusted me, so I need to try my best. Hi, everybody. Yeah, my name is Shali. I just want you to try my ayam penyet.
4: So can you tell us about your dish?
0: Chicken rice soup with the sambal penyet, tofu and the tempeh with the veggie and the breadcrumb.
3: Is there anything special about how you make your sambal?
0: This sambal I already tried for 2-3 times. I think I already tried my best. I don't know can match with my mentor or sambal or what.
1: Inside, like, soft and outside, crispy.
4: I think I like the fact that you're using basmati, and then every grain is nice and separate. It's got a nice bite to it. And all these crispy bits, it's a skill to get it nice and crispy like that. The chicken itself is nice and juicy. If there's only one thing, I would say is, it's a little bit under-seasoned inside.
3: I agree with Leslie. The chicken definitely can be marinated a bit more. The sambal is very shook.
5: Move to Melvin.
2: My turn. Busy eating and then
5: can,
2: my turn really.
5: Eat first.
2: Wow. Your chicken, I like it also. I can smell the fragrance of the chicken. So it's very nice. Personally, I like the chili a lot.
3: Yeah, the sambal is damn short, the sambal.
4: I would have to say that this sambal is the winner. This is the secret of the whole thing. I don't know what kind of secret formula she give you. I know she say cannot say one, but this one can be quite addictive.
0: Thank you, sir.
1: Okay, the sambal is perfect. Thank you very much. I like because the taste is similar with what I teach you. This is what my signature sambal.
2: So basically, if you sell this in hawker center, I will hunt down it. Later, I will sure finish this.
0: I was a bit worried. This is the first time I cooked the whole meal. But Madam Haja said that my sambal tastes exactly like hers. I also can't believe that she said this is the taste of the sambal she want. I was very grateful. She supported me.
4: We're ready to give our scores. Melvin, you want to start first?
2: See, already know already. If I don't pass you, then something is already wrong already. I like it. I like it a lot.
3: So like Melvin said, I finished all my sambal, so definitely passed. I really enjoyed the dish.
4: You're definitely hawker ready. The question is whether it will go viral and get long queue or not. I think the secret is in that sambal of yours.
1: Okay, Charlize, I really want to thank you and I'm proud of you because you really do like what I expected. So I found that today, mostly all the cooking is well done. So, okay, congratulations. I will accept you to carry on my name at your stall in future.
0: Thank you. Thank you very much, Aja. Thank you for everything what you taught me, Aja.
4: So, it looks like you got 4 yeses, unanimous. All the judges agree that you're hawker ready and more than hawker ready. Hope you get a good store at a good location and wish you many long, long queues.
0: Thank you very much, sir. Thank you, everybody. I feel relief because all this more than 1 month, you can see my face are very sleepy, really. When something big going on, I cannot sleep. I a bit of anxiety or what. The judges say that the food is very good, right? I get more confident. So I feel more motivated to put in more effort.
1: Come together. Where everyone? Charlie, where are you? 1, 2, 3.
6: 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China is supplying much of the technology driving the continent's green

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7: Assalamualaikum, Maja.
8: Waalaikumsalam warahmatullahi wabarakatuh. Okay, now I see the result of your food testing that day, very good. There is a tender coming up. 15 June until 29. So this is Chom Chom, we survey the place. Doesn't mean we have to take. Depends on what you want to sell, then what is the crowd like. See how is the position of the stall.
7: Misalnya.
8: Okay, this is the stall.
7: Yeah.
8: Only thing here is only like night market, you know. Morning, I don't see any crowd here. Because I see everybody start preparing now by about 3 o'clock. They're selling barbecue, lah, satay and seafood. The menu all for dinner time. 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Like morning to daytime menu. Nasi lemak and ayam penyet. There is another one at
7: Sembawang Hill.
8: Sembawang Hill, okay. Okay, now we reach at Sembawang Hill Food Center. We see what is the crowd like. Hello. Excuse me, can I ask you about this this place? What is the crowd like? Is it morning crowd or like
9: morning and afternoon only?
8: Morning and afternoon only.
9: Yeah.
8: But no night crowd. That means about this time all closed already.
9: Yeah.
8: Since the business hours like Amoy, right? I don't think you're interested. Yeah, because you want to find more business.
7: Yeah, because
8: and
7: because Amoy, I already got my customer.
8: Yeah, okay, yeah. That's why. Like here, you're still new, then
7: yeah,
8: you,
7: are, so
8: you will be struggling.
7: Yes, yes.
8: Okay, I think don't waste time. Like, we just take a look at another place. So, Marsiling Mall. So, we can take a look inside. You say there's a stall.
7: Yeah, yeah.
8: But then haven't come out tender.
7: Yes. Because this area near to my place. Yeah.
8: Okay. At least at this time, you see, there's a lot of crowd. So, which means if from morning until afternoon, there's a crowd, this is what you're looking at.
7: Yeah, we take a look.
8: See whether they're selling ayam penyet or not.
7: I think here you got no ayam penyet.
8: Oh, yeah, yeah. Don't see any. Yeah, if they're not selling ayam penyet, good chance for you. I hope one day you can get...
7: Yes, yes. I just hope one day I can get a stall here.

0: started to do food delivery because I need to faster amass the money to pay back Johnny.
1: Was it ready too? Is it ready?
2: Wait,
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1: wait, wait, wait, wait, wait, wait,
0: now the training is cut short. I'll be doing my food delivery 6 days a week. Just as long as there's orders coming in, I'll just take it. For now, it'll be part-time first. Until then, we'll see how it goes.
4: So we are here today to actually do our photo shoot for Nasi Ayam Penyet and Nasi Lemak. And then to do a good signage for our store. The current photo at Charlie's store has no proper lighting. It's a friend who actually assists us to take the photograph at home. We just print out and we actually laminate it ourselves.
5: I think chili is one of your signatures, so we put in front.
6: Miriam Haja taught me you need to put more photos on the current design.
7: So, we are done?
6: Correct. Thank you very much.
7: Thank you. Right. Thank you.
8: So actually, I went down to your store. I saw your store already. Currently, your signage is on a logo lah. Then don't have any images. Maybe photography on the signage would be good. So when people walk past, or even tourists sometimes, before they understand the dishes, they can see the image, then they will want to eat the food. Mm. Yeah, so probably this will help a bit to gain some like visibility also. We came out with 3 different mock-ups lah for you to choose from. So this is for version 1. And then we have option 2. And then we have the green base.
6: Option 3.
8: If you don't mind, I can put some like spices element inside the signage also.
6: That's nice. Maybe you just put about cinnamon or what. The food pictures played part. The most attractive is the sambal. I can see the color and the oil all mixed together. A bit of contrast, right? Should be nice. I really want people to taste my food. This picture really nice. I feel happy lah, because the photographer gave me option right. With my thinking and his suggestion right, I think we get the perfect photo lah. I don't realize that my food lah can look this
8: good
6: lah.
9: Hey, Lai, Ying Sen, OK 不？ OK
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9: 咯。对对。In
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0: see you around。
9: OK， take care 啊，有空下来坐一坐咯。OK 啊。 OK，
0: 来，走人了啊。All right。Yeah。
9: 哇，it's a long letter and I think some cash. 哇，I didn't expect it. He actually returned me. So a bit surprised and mixed feeling lah. I mean under his financial situation lah, I felt a bit. I mean it's okay lah, you know. Let him spend it to tide him over his financial situation. Then, yeah, mixed feeling. he returned me. To my mentor, Johnny, thank you for teaching me so much for the past 7 weeks. I learned much from you. Not only did I learn about the difficulty running a proper business and also learning about how to lead a life without any crime. I also realized that leading a changes life isn't easy. It is really lots of hard work and also to sacrifice my alone time and sleep time. I believe that the standard you have for your apprentice should be quite high. And lastly, thank you for teaching me your rice bowl without hiding anything from me.

0: 那档口的 measurement 是这样的啦，甘榜海南鸡饭的 high alley chicken rice mentored by Leong Hainanese chicken rice、the color was quite nice and then、quite bright and then also if you put under this light、it will see very clearly from far very certified with this、signboard 你帮我拿我的 mobile phone 来
1: send it to
0: youSend 给我那个 Malay 的那个 Banner He's an old friend also He come out this、High Alley Chicken Rice This name、I recce a store at the Bersih Food Centre Most of the footfall I mean there's a lot of、Indian Muslim Chinese also have And then also We also can apply for halal lesson You can get more clout Only the same Mr. Neo la Only we use halal ingredient Actually not much different also la. Because Mr. Neo man also No pork, no lard Our total of these weeks of training I think I'm really grateful Mr. Neo Impact all these skills to me I really learned all the recipe All this taught by him How to make the chili How to cook the chicken rice How to cook the chickens Everything How to chop the chicken. See, and then he allowed me to use the name Leong Hainanese Chicken Rice, mentored by him. It's a kind of a fulfillment that you learn something and then you really gain something. It's a skills, you know, it's a lifelong skill that you can make a living also. And then also and use a skill to open up a store.
2: Hi, bro.
3: Hey,
2: I came here to collect my
3: signage printing.
2: Yes.
3: Over here.
4: An online box like that. I think the food very lively.
2: Oh, yeah. bro. Thank you very much, bro.
3: Thank you.
2: Very nice. Yeah, I feel like very happy when I see my.Parut name still around like ready.
4: yeah. We add for you the ayam penyet mentored by Haja Rosa Ado of North Indian Kitchen also. Happy?
2: Alhamdulillah happy. When I look at Madam Haja name, everything all right. Then with the sambal that she taught me right, I also very very touched because she never taught people about her sambal just me yeah.So, inshallah, I try to find the stall as what I dream of. I hope to carry on her legacy.

0: 每个人都讲我的鸡饭是最好吃的。
1: My ayam penyet special. The customer feedback is very good.
2: I want to bring it down to the next generation so that this hawker trade will not die off.
3: I've wasted 20 years inside.
4: For hawker, people don't judge. You come and buy food, you also would ask me whether I'm an ex-convict or not.
5: I'm very grateful Madam Haja teach me this sambal. Then I feel like, alamak, someone trusted me.
6: 没有人这样炒东西的，再怎么炒，怎么炒，你都没有动到底
0: 了。来拿下来，来，不是这样的，不是这样的。
5: Today haven't finished frying around 150 kg lot Not okay Haja. I came here to train Haja. I not come here to work.
7: Today we are here to judge this new hawker's skill.

I'm not really awfully aware of him filming, except there are one or two occasions where he gets into the film, and I do remember him doing things like that.

They actually set up a pretend film studio in the backyard. And they were obviously acting out, you know, what the Japs did. And another point, he actually went and filmed in the street, which was extremely dangerous, because if he'd been caught, he would have been shot.

0: Singapore. You've heard of it.
1: But do you know it? Explore our neighborhoods.
2: So I welcome you to Little India. See, I'm giving such a traditional vibe now.
3: Seletar's wetland is like a hidden gem, eh? This place is rich with wildlife.
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1: Here, food isn't just eaten. It's chased, debated, and perfected.
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7: The super trees are fairly basic, but right on top is where the secret lies.
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11: Good evening, I'm Angela Lim in tonight's top stories. A study finds that Singapore is likely to see a net outflow of consumer dollars once the Rapid Transit System Link begins operations. Singaporeans are expected to spend over $1 billion extra every year in Johor Bahru. And surprisingly, heartland retailers in the north are not expected to bear the brunt of declining business. Merchants in the west are expected to be hit the hardest. And lonely deaths on the rise. More people facing their last days with little to no family support. Our reporter Sherlyn Sia will be in to speak more on this. Plus, Singapore government's tech arm GovTech explains to hundreds of staff the rationale behind ongoing layoffs as it seeks to provide clarity about concerns from employees.

Once the Rapid Transit System Link, or RTS Link, opens in 2027, Singapore is expected to see a net outflow of around 290 million Sing dollars in consumer spending annually. The projections come from a new study by the Singapore Business Federation, Restaurant Association of Singapore, and Singapore Retailers Association. Now, Singaporeans are expected to spend more than 1 billion Sing dollars extra in Johor Bahru each year. At the same time, visitors from Johor Bahru are projected to spend an additional $756 million here in Singapore. In the report's worst-case scenario, the annual net loss on Singapore could swell to $2.5 billion. And the effects won't be confined to the north. Almost every region in Singapore is expected to see some impact, with the west region seen to be hit the hardest. The exception is the central region, which attracts the lion's share of visitor spending due to higher-end retail, entertainment, hotel and dining offerings. And when it comes to what Singaporeans are likely to spend on across the causeway, groceries top the list, followed by pharmacy purchases and beauty services. That's mostly as these are particularly price-sensitive segments, where lower cross-border prices have already influenced

0: consumer spending patterns. And the RTS link is also expected to make cross-border travel a whole lot busier. Outbound trips by Singapore consumers could jump 51%. That's 11.2 million additional trips every year. Travel in the opposite direction is also expected to rise, with 3.3 million more round trips annually. Altogether, that adds up to roughly 40,000 extra cross-border journeys every single day. Now, in response to all this, businesses in Singapore say they have four major concerns. First, spending in Johor Bahru is already climbing, and the RTS link could accelerate that shift. Second, competing on price alone simply isn't sustainable. Rising operating costs are also making it tougher. And finally, many say small and medium-sized firms will need more support to keep up with the changing landscape. Now, to help businesses get ahead of those changes, the three industry groups have put forward 10 recommendations across three broad areas. They include encouraging consumers to spend more locally, attracting higher value tourist spending, and helping businesses adapt through cost relief and support for new business models. Now, retailers are turning to exclusive Singapore products and experiential retail to differentiate themselves from competitors across the causeway in Johor Bahru. Companies also say a possible expansion of the Community Development Council voucher scheme could provide a further lift to consumer spending. Nadira Zaidi has more.
1: Singapore may not be able to compete with Johor Bahru on price, but this toy retailer is staying competitive through strategic collaborations and protecting its intellectual property. The firm says innovative designs help to attract both tourists and local shoppers.
2: We signed contract with Disney, and Disney contract allow us to do collab with designer. That is a unique selling point, which is you cannot get in other places out of Singapore. So this is something we have craft our own Mickey Jiangshi, and only happen in Singapore.
1: Such limited edition products have boosted the firm's annual revenue by 30%. Mr. Tan adds that another way to create differentiated products could include working with event organizers to launch specific themed merchandise. The Singapore Business Federation, Restaurant Association of Singapore, and Singapore Retailers Association are also recommending to extend the CDC voucher scheme to support businesses most exposed to outbound spend. While details are not finalized, there are some ideas.
3: We are thinking of getting a pool of retailers to come in where consumer can put in $100 into this platform, but the value become $120. And these retailers are able the consumers are able to go to this retail shop and spend the $100 as if it's $120, packaged like this.
1: For this wellness spa, loyal customers remain its core business. But it is also hoping the consumption vouchers will help it bring new clients. The company does not currently accept CDC vouchers as its outlets in shopping malls are not eligible.
4: As a service provider, we can also have a similar platform for more Singaporeans to try out our services and use it for self-care and experience. Because most of the CDC vouchers currently, I feel people would think that it's for food and groceries, but people would not think that it's for self-care services.
1: Responding to the study, Minister of State for Trade and Industry Elvin Tan says the government will continue helping local firms stay competitive. A task force announced last year has been engaging residents and firms on these strategies. The findings and recommendations are expected to be ready later this year.
0: Singapore's food and beverage operators are pressing for more flexible manpower rules to stay competitive. These include wage support, to reviewing the foreign labour quota for international players, and easing rules so firms can experiment with new concepts. Ivy Chok reports.
5: This Cantonese restaurant in Geylang relies on a mix of local and foreign staff to keep its kitchen running. But finding and keeping workers has become one of its biggest headaches, partly due to hiring competition from bigger international brands. The restaurant founder says one fix is putting a cap on how many foreign workers these brands can employ.
6: There's a large influx of foreign brands coming from China or even from the region. So these are all big brands, and they're really throwing really big monies to attract even foreign talent. So it makes us local retailer very, very hard to compete on the fair grounds.
5: Besides cutting costs, the firm is also looking to extend opening hours to capture the supper crowd. It's part of how F&B players are rethinking business operations, with some even switching up menu items altogether to distinguish between offerings in Singapore versus Johor. For chain operator The Soup Spoon, this means keeping up with changing consumer tastes.
7: Innovating on our menus to make sure that we fit into the lifestyles of people, which are, you know, always on the health trend, looking at things that are more protein centric and everything. So that's something that is always in our pipeline in terms of the menus that we do, the price points that we do.
5: The Restaurant Association of Singapore says as businesses continue to innovate, the hope is to build unique offerings across different corners of Singapore.
8: Look at inbound tourists who come in and not just say, oh, let's go to Orchard Road. So if I think about, for example, Sengkang, what's there that could be very different? What offering, what brand could be there? What cafe could be there that has a very different vibe versus your Jalan Besar, versus your Kalang, or versus your West Jurong? That can really help drive more vibrancy in Singapore and then less uniformity, which is what a lot of people always complain about.
5: For now, industry groups say the priority is clear. Give businesses room to adapt manpower rules and experiment before the RTS link reshapes the competition for good.
0: Woodlands may sit at the doorstep of the RTS link, but businesses there may not be the hardest hit. The area already sees high cross-border spending. Once the RTS opens, residents living further away will find Johor Bahru more accessible. This may put retailers outside the north under more pressure. These include areas like Sembawang, Yishun, Canberra, Marsiling and beyond. Retailers in these areas stand to lose more local spending. Now, businesses around Woodlands could also gain from higher visitor traffic. The study proposes turning the area into a northern gateway, where RTS passengers spend at surrounding shops instead of just passing through. For example, when visitors from Johor who likely are heading straight to Orchard Road, Marina Bay and other established tourist destinations. This also means the central region may be more insulated. An analyst believes the RTS will create both winners and losers. As spending patterns change, businesses that adapt quickly stand to benefit the most.
9: This is inevitable when you have two neighbors very close to each other and the other one can offer product services that are at a much affordable price compared to the other one. So then you can look at how these businesses have reinvented themselves. And some of them even have moved their businesses over to the other side, right, to capitalize on that.
0: Here's how the cross-border rail project has progressed over the years. Construction at Woodlands North resumed in January 2021 after COVID-19 delays. 3 years later, construction was 65% complete. Singapore and Malaysia marked the completion of the span that connects the marine viaducts. By December last year, RTS Link completed its first test run within 6 months of unveiling its first train. And earlier this year, structural works on the stations and the cross-border viaduct were largely completed as testing intensified. E-gates were installed in April. Train testing is due to begin in September, and passenger services are expected to start in January 2027. And still to come, we have an expert weigh in on how the RTS will reshape businesses in Singapore. Plus, as more people in Singapore die without family, an unseen network is stepping in.
10: Right in a chaotic moment.
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26: My mom has dementia.
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0: More people in Singapore are dying with little to no family support, leaving no one to make their final arrangements. An often unseen network of funeral directors, charities and social workers are stepping in, helping these individuals receive dignity in death. At least one charity reports the demand for pro bono rights has tripled in just 3 years, handling over 300 cases annually. The challenge could grow as the population ages and family sizes shrink. And for more, CNA's Sherlyn Seah joins us now in the studio. Now, Sherlyn, good to have you with us. First of all, can you tell us more about this issue and what got you started on this investigation?
1: Well, so I have been looking into this issue for a while, Angela, speaking to some of the organisations that support basically the people who themselves have no support. And what struck me was that a lot of these cases of people dying alone are actually more common, unfortunately, than we realise. So, of course, based on some publicly available statistics, the latest available figure shows that around 87,000 residents aged 65 and above were living alone in 2024. But we don't have any comprehensive, publicly national figure for how many people do die alone, whether it's at home or in institutions. So the cases that we hear about from time to time may not even give us the full picture. So these are seniors. We're talking about those who live alone, those who are estranged from their families, and also those who simply maybe just they don't have anyone left. But and this is why it's so important for the social workers to come in. And I had this rare opportunity to follow a group of them as they accompanied one senior on their last journey. And I was just notified the night before. And then immediately there was service the next day. Let's have a watch. I'm currently at Mandai Crematorium as I've been informed of a senior who has just passed away with no next of kin to make any arrangements. So there is no wake, there is no funeral service. Instead, he has been taken directly here for cremation. And I'm joining a group of social workers and volunteers who have come down to ensure that even in death, he will not be alone in this final journey.
2: In his final days battling cancer at hospice, he had no one, no partner, no children, no relative to plan his goodbye. But today, in this room, that emptiness is filled. Around 10 volunteers have come to see him off, strangers offering the presence and care of a family he never had. They have also arranged for a religious leader. With every hymn and flower laid, they offer him the peace and the dignity of a proper

0: with care and respect. Make sure everything is in proper arrangement.
1: For Adelina, this deeply personal task is an almost daily routine. She stands in where loved ones are absent.
0: So you are not alone like you think you are.
1: Making sure that every life is honored till the very end.
2: So Sheldon, are there organizations that really specialize in this? And how common are these cases?
3: Yes, Angela. So the group we've just seen, we've just featured, they specialise in helping these people with little or no family support in some of these end-of-life arrangements to carry out their last rites. And from my research, it seems like they are probably the biggest, if not one of the only very few in Singapore that do specialise in this kind of services. So they have around 800 volunteers overall, with 40 specifically trained in this area of helping out with such afterlife services. And it says that it has been seeing a growing number of such cases over the years. You know, it's been growing steadily to around 330 last year. They handled these pro bono funeral cases. And this year's number is already on track to be even higher. And I got also the chance to speak to one of the seniors under their care who has been making some arrangements in advance.
1: At 70 years old, Madam Teo spends most days alone in her rental flat after losing her husband 6 years ago. She gets by with regular visits by social workers and the Ching Hong Welfare Service Society. They offer practical help and a much-needed listening ear. In 2012, the charity started helping seniors with no financial means or next of kin plan their funerals. And since then, cases have surged. It nearly tripled from 106 in 2021 to about 300 cases last year. Some are from its outreach efforts in lower-income neighbourhoods. Others are referred by hospitals, nursing homes or the police. The charity spends about $3,000 per case on average, all funded by donations and volunteers.
4: We just don't take care of the last rite. We actually take care a bit of the palliative care and a bit of their well-being. We will look after their holistic, bringing out for lunch, ensuring that they are well cared, taken care of. We also provide a grocery for them and sort of make sure that when they reach the tail end of their life, the services then stand up.
1: The charity says how seniors end up completely alone is often subtle.
4: I realize that as senior grows older, they tend to have a personality of its own and then they become isolated. Even they have maybe have siblings or they have niece and nephew, they don't get in contact with them. So they just decided that they live on their own. And towards the tail end, especially towards the tail end, then they are not able to connect with the outside world.
1: These seniors, often in their 70s or 80s, are frequently unmarried, divorced, or battling chronic illnesses. But instead of dwelling on the past, the charity fulfills their final wishes. These can range from a special meal to tracking down estranged family members. And among them is Madam Teo, who has asked for a simple cremation.
2: Sheldon, despite this heartwarming support, are there still people who fall through the cracks?
3: Yes, Angela, unfortunately. So the program we just saw, we featured, is that they serve those who serve certain criteria. For example, if they're aged 65 and above, they're living in a rental flat, receiving public assistance, having little to no family support, or if they suffer from a severe medical condition. And these are people who are already known in the system and they have that form of support in place. But for some, even the system or charities, unfortunately, can't reach them in time. And when they suddenly pass on, it may also be days before anyone even realises that something is wrong. So this is where we've seen funeral homes, funeral service providers step in. They've been seeing more cases and also more and more they have to, you know, come to the picture when there's no family member available. And that's also because, as far as we know, there is no general legal requirement that says that a relative has to pay for these funeral expenses. Let's have a watch.
1: Every few months, Harmony Funeral Care is faced with a grim reality, a case where someone has died completely alone, their passing

0: unnoticed for days.
1: Definitely, we have seen an increase in the number of cases where elderly, not just elderly, sometimes even the younger person may pass on without anyone knowing. Yeah, and usually they actually, I think when the corpse is discovered, it's usually because of the smell that comes off, or even certain form of liquids that leaks, and a neighbor might actually discover the death and then inform the authorities accordingly.
0: When police or social workers can't find or convince the next of kin to act, undertakers are asked to provide cremations for free. Harmony says many in the industry see it as a moral duty. That final journey often ends out at sea. Every few months, Direct Funeral Services charters a boat to scatter the ashes of 30 to 40 people each time. It handles over 120 pro bono cases a year. This fear of dying unnoticed is driving some to take drastic measures. One elderly man was so terrified of passing away alone, he asked the company to install a CCTV camera in his flat.
2: When the CCTV was in place, we check in on him regularly, every day, to make sure that he's always moving. And there was just this one occasion that he fell, and then he didn't move for quite a while. And immediately, we went to his house to bring him to the hospital to check in on him, make sure everything is okay.
0: He later died after making his funeral arrangements in advance. Stories like his were why the funeral home set up a foundation to reach isolated seniors before it is too late.
3: Our main vision for them was to create events and activities to bring these people who live alone together, be it to the zoo or activities at the void deck. Then they get to mingle more. Mm-hmm. When they mingle more, they check in more with each other, and eventually when things happen or there's any accidents, response can be made in time.
4: Now, Sheldon, this issue is not just confined to seniors living alone. Who else is affected?
5: Yes, unfortunately. So it's not just restricted to these groups in the community, but even in aged care institutions. And it's quite ironic also, right? Because you're lonely even in a place that's crowded with so many people. So there have been nursing homes who do contact some of these funeral providers directly. And in a way, they're essentially the staff acting as the next of kin because they have no one else. So some residents in these homes, they arrive with no known family. You know, sometimes it's because those family members have also passed on, or in worst cases, they've been abandoned. Others also may lose contact over the years, and nursing homes also can't get in touch with them. So nursing homes right now are even trying to address the issue quite upfront to prevent the issue of loneliness. Let's have a watch.
0: At S&M Nursing Home, about 3 in 10 residents have no family support, an increase from last year when it was around 2 in 10. This means that even in a crowded nursing home, they could be feeling lonely. Staff and volunteers try to fill that void through daily activities. After all, they may be the last familiar faces for residents here. The home's lead social worker remembers a public holiday 3 years ago.
6: And that day was Hari Raya. I went down to the mortuary to claim the body. That day, I was actually very upset because that's when I realised if I'm not here, then this resident doesn't have anyone to come and claim the body. And this is actually reality. This is life for residents who don't have any family members. There's actually no one to do anything for them.
0: Determined to ensure lives are given dignity right up to the end, staff must step in.
7: You've got to make the effort to ensure that, you know, they don't pass on thinking, you know, mentally thinking that they are alone. When a resident passes on, we actually have a place within the nursing home to commemorate the memory of the resident who's passed on.
0: Over at Tai Hua Kwan Nursing Home, the goal is keeping seniors engaged while they are still alive. Around 7% of its over 280 residents do not have known family members. Others with relatives may find themselves isolated as visits dry up, especially those with dementia. That's why staff start sensitive conversations early.
8: In terms of communicating the final rites as well as the wishes for burial, especially for those without family members, we only do it for those who have mental capacity. Unfortunately, not all of them have mental capacity, and some of them may be a little bit sensitive about this issue.
0: For residents who cannot express their feelings, a crowded ward

0: board can cause them to shut down. But Mr. Adi says shared spaces can help.
1: Instead of traditional wards, residents here live in what are called households, and each one has its own lounge and dining area, designed to encourage interaction and to help residents stay socially connected, all to reduce the risk of loneliness and isolation.
0: It means the difference between living in an institution to feeling like an actual home in the last days of their lives.
2: Now, this situation could worsen, especially given Singapore's ageing population. So what more can be done to address this?
3: Yes, that's exactly right, with the ageing population. So the government, as we know, they're already working with partners to address this issue and support seniors living alone. But I think the stakeholders that I spoke to, they all agree that more can be done and has to be a whole-of-community effort. So first, of course, I think starting the most immediate vicinity, the most immediate step for us is to look out for the people around us, whether it's an elderly neighbour, you know, if you notice that they've not been seen for some time, they're not following their usual routine, then perhaps it's time for a check-in. And the secondly, also, there is a need to support the already largely unseen network we've seen in the stories and support their work, whether it's through volunteering, donating, providing some services to these charities, these funeral companies, and to help people, help them give people that dignified send-off. And another key point that they all agreed on also was to normalise end-of-life planning, because the topic to some may still be quite taboo, and they said that it definitely should continue to be broken. It's never too early to start planning for these rites. And that could mean recording, putting in on paper who should be contacted if anything happens, whether there are any preferences for their final rites, and whether resources have been put aside. So some ministries also pointed me to existing networks. We have the Silver Generation Office. You also have befrienders that go out to these units, to these seniors. And these are pathways that could be tapped on to engage these seniors in those kinds of conversations. So let's hear from an expert who has been studying this topic of ageing.
4: So perhaps, you know, we just need to engage with them. Right. And then I think once we engage, we try to normalize this. And once normalized, at least we have all the aspirations lined up, and then we can organize these. Right. And then it won't be so random. It will be a systematic process in place where there are numbers to call, decisions have been made. We just execute the final request and that's it.
3: So essentially, the broader message that we've seen across the board is that, you know, planning for death may and should become of planning for old age as the time comes. And that could even include portioning out some funds for when the time comes, so that no one really reaches the end of life without any support.
2: Lots to think about there. Thanks for bringing this issue to light, Sherlyn. I've been chatting with Sherlyn Xia, who is a senior journalist. And still to come, SM Lee meeting Bruneian ministers to discuss ways of cooperating. More on that next.

0: The world has entered a new energy race, and nations are scrambling to secure the fuel to power it.
1: Uranium is really the crux of nuclear energy.
2: Global demand for uranium is expected to double between now and 2040.
0: As the race for uranium accelerates, countries are seeking new alternatives.
3: The thorium project in China is the very first thorium reactor to enter the experimental stage.
0: Meanwhile, a pursuit to unlock energy from the same reaction that powers the sun, nuclear fusion.
4: Did I just see a fusion reaction take place?
0: And what if nuclear's next fuel source is not even on Earth?
5: The amount of helium-3 in the moon is massive. We are looking at millions of tons.
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0: The Nuclear Option, Monday and Tuesday on CNA.
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8: On East

0: Updating tonight's top stories, a study finds that Singapore is likely to see a net outflow of consumer dollars once the Rapid Transit System Link begins operations. Singaporeans are expected to spend over $1 billion extra every year in Johor Bahru. And surprisingly, although heartland retailers in the north will feel the impact from the RTS link operating, merchants in the west are expected to be hit the hardest. Now, beyond the daily impact on merchants in Singapore, how would the broader outlook for businesses be? And for that, we're joined by Kok Pin Soon, who is the CEO of Singapore Business Federation. Pin Soon, good to have you with us.
1: Thank you.
0: So first of all, how can we boost tourism in places like Woodlands or even Jurong? There's been some concern there. Are there current investments or efforts enough?
2: Well, I think that RTS gives us a very unique opportunity to position Woodlands really as a northern gateway for Singapore. I strongly believe that Woodlands North has the opportunity to become what Jewel is to Changi Airport for RTS. With Woodlands North, you have an opportunity for visitors not just to see RTS as a transit point, but to give them reasons to linger, you know, through more unique dining options, through attractions, as well as through events. In fact, our study suggests that post-RTS, Johor consumers have indicated 34% more, 34% of them have said that they would like to do more travel to Singapore for events, up from 24%. So the key now is really what we can do, not to focus just on the hardware, but the software, through events, through unique dining destinations, as well as through attractions.
0: So the study also spoke about a Twin Cities, One Destination experience. Can you tell us more about this? Do we mean that local businesses should not see it as competing with Malaysian businesses, but rather kind of working together? How would that actually pan out?
2: Indeed. Well, the truth of the matter is that Singapore and Malaysia is already being bundled as a holiday destination for international travellers. RTS just make this more seamless. So imagine you can bundle a holiday destination for people and visitors who come to Singapore for events, to visit some of our attractions, more unique and premium F&B, and then go over to RTS, take RTS over to JB, which is just a 5 minutes link, you know, for leisure as well as for maybe more lower price accommodation. Now, even for locals, a twinning experience is possible. Imagine a spa operator or a healthcare operator packaging products in Singapore and Malaysia. Because Singapore has a higher trust, I think consumers are more prepared to sign on these spa packages, and then they can go over to Malaysia for discount. The same thing can also happen to our retail and F&B. Are there possibility for you to have interoperable loyalty program where you dine in Singapore with a voucher to spend in Malaysia and so on and so forth?
0: So earlier, Pin Soon, you talked about the software that could potentially grow and expand in Singapore. There have been talks about a uniquely Singapore product, but what can our heartland businesses sell that some consumers might say, I can't get cheaper for in JB?
2: Well, let's face it, we cannot compete with Johor based on price. So our differentiation must come from the experiences, come from quality, come from trust, and certain, to a certain extent also come from convenience. And I think heartland products and heartland precincts have the opportunity to do that. We can look for products that are uniquely Singapore, that are anchored on our heritage. You can get food anywhere, but you may not be able to get food that is Michelin star hawker center. You can think about a heritage bakery that has long traditions. You can think about community events in many of our heartland precincts. Things that are ingrained into our social fabric that is not just a product off the shelf.
0: Well, besides sustainable rental and also better manpower allocation, how can local businesses adapt before RTS opens, while also considering what you've just said, right? Banking on the heritage side of things, the soft part of it.
2: Well, I think businesses really should start adapting now rather than wait a year later when RTS open. I think there are three very practical ways that businesses can do today. One, start differentiating. Find what is your unique products, find what are sort of experiences, and start to build that trusted relationship with your customers so that they will want your service. Number two, they should really try to explore what they can do to partner with the Malaysian players to create unique destinations as interoperable products. And number three, they should seriously look at what they can do to perhaps regionalize their business operation. Look at JB as a lower cost destination to look at how they can lower their costs and look for opportunities to also capture some of the outbound spend from Singapore.
0: Now, among all the recommendations that were made, what do you think will make the biggest difference for local businesses?
2: Well, I think of all the 10 recommendations that we have, we think the set of recommendations that's about helping our businesses differentiate and adapt would be the most sustainable and impactful one. yes, I think we certainly need certain measures to protect the turf, to stimulate local spending through consumption vouchers and so on and so forth. Yes, we need to help our businesses adapt to the current conditions. But what is most exciting to me are measures that we're recommending to boost tourism spending, including how can we have more mega events over here? How can we have a more decentralized events infrastructure? This is the way for us to grow the pie and not be worried about Singaporeans spending in JB, JB spending in Singapore, but growing the pie so that we can bring even more international visitors to a more integrated market.
1: Yeah, and speaking of that more positive outlook, what are some benefits you think RTS could bring to Singapore and its businesses?
2: I think with the RTS, it's going to make the seamless travel between the two. It's going to make visits between Singapore and JB more frequent, more habitual. It will allow a more complementary shift of factors of production, and generally, it will reduce costs. There will be winners, there will be losers, but really, I think as a whole, Singapore will benefit from it.
1: Ping Soon, thank you so much for sharing your insights with us. That was Kok Ping Soon, who is CEO of the Singapore Business Federation. In other news, Singapore and Brunei are exploring ways to deepen bilateral cooperation in areas of mutual interest. Senior Minister Lee Hsien Loong said on social media that as small and open ASEAN economies, both countries should continue to enrich the lives of their people. He's on a four-day visit to attend the Brunei Sultan's 80th birthday celebrations. Earlier this evening, Mr. Lee attended a royal banquet held in honour of Sultan Hassan al-Bolkiah. He also met with Bruneian ministers to discuss ways to widen cooperation across energy and food security, supply chain resilience, and people-to-people exchanges. Mr. Lee also met Singapore Armed Forces personnel training in Brunei and visited an aquaculture farm. And still to come, from smart glasses to cyber training, defence personnel get recognised for their innovative ideas. Plus, instilling good habits from a young age, all for the promise of a better heart. Details when you come back.
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0: 每个人都讲我的鸡饭是最好吃的。
1: My Ayam Penyet special, the customer feedback is very good.
2: I want to bring it down to the next generation so that this hawker trade will not die off.
3: I've wasted 20 years inside.
4: For hawker, people don't judge. You come and buy food, you also would ask me whether I'm an ex-convict or not.
5: I'm very grateful Madam Haja teach me this sambal. 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
6: 没有人这样炒东西的，再怎么炒，怎么炒，你都没有动到底的。
0: 来，拿下来，来，不是这样的，不是这样的。
5: Today haven't finished frying around 150 kg a lot. Not okay, Aja. I came here to train, Aja. I not come here to work.
7: Today we are here to judge this new hawker's skill.
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0: Welcome back. Singapore government's tech arm explained to hundreds of its staff on Thursday its decision to let go 93 colleagues as part of a phased restructuring exercise. GovTech held an Ask Me Anything session with its chairman, Chung Kai Fong, that seeks to address employees' questions and concerns after the agency announced that it is transitioning to a new operating model. Charlotte Lim with more.
1: It might look like business as usual at this GovTech's office at Punggol, but behind closed doors on Thursday afternoon were some employees seeking answers. CNA understands that an Ask Me Anything session was held at around 4 p.m. for staff to raise their questions and concerns about the restructuring exercise. It was chaired by Chairman Ching Kai Fung and Chief Executive Goh Wei Boon. We understand that the meeting ended at around 5:30 p.m. and the atmosphere was cordial. We approached several employees after, but they declined to speak to us. We understand that at least 100 employees took part in the in-person meeting, with more joining online. Staff were also able to submit their questions through the comment section. Announcing the move on Wednesday, GovTech stressed that the restructuring was not driven by artificial intelligence, nor is it a cost-cutting and downsizing exercise. It said the changes will mean hiring more software engineers and product managers as it builds up its in-house capabilities. It said the goal is to deliver digital services that are more reliable, secure, and responsive for Singaporeans.
0: A contractor and one of its managers have been charged over alleged workplace safety lapses that left two workers dead in 2024. The incident happened during a routine tank cleaning operation at PUB's Choa Chu Kang Waterworks. The Manpower Ministry says investigations found that the workers were exposed to hydrogen sulfide gas at the site, which can be lethal even at low concentrations. It says sensors at the site had detected dangerous gas levels and triggered an alarm. The contractor, Star Group, faces one charge for failing to reduce workplace risks. Its manager, Lim Beng Hock, faces 12 charges over the handling of confined space entry permits. The ministry also gave a stern warning to a PUB officer and offered composition to PUB for previous safety lapses. PUB says since the incident, it has put in place permanent ventilation for the confined space and required all confined spaces to do the same, even for short periods of work. It says it is also reviewing the stern warning on the PUB officer and will take appropriate follow-up actions. Among this year's Defence Ministry personnel recognised for innovation and work improvements, naval engineers using smart glasses to improve inspection and maintenance work on ships, and cyber defenders who built their own simulated attack platform that offers more creative challenges. Noah Kong with more.
2: Repairing, restoring, or upgrading naval ships. It can be a mammoth task for maintenance crew, especially with the big ones. Now with these smart glasses, supervisors don't necessarily have to follow along. For certain tasks, they can do so remotely without even stepping on board. The innovation wasn't done alone.
3: When we started the trial initially, we faced challenges in terms of high latency and our video quite laggy, and that is not suitable for us to conduct remote superintending. Yeah. So we have worked very closely with ST Engineering Marine team to look at the different network configuration and progressively refine the setup.
2: The same partnership has led to an AI system that detects floods and fires aboard ships to keep crews safe during the same refit programs. Cyber operators in the Digital and Intelligence Service were using tools they say limited the creativity level of attack scenarios. Those were labor-intensive and difficult to scale. So they built their own automated platform called Matterhorn. It orchestrates complex attack scenarios that are realistic, repeatable, and large-scale. And the innovations don't stop here.
4: Matterhorn was first founded in 2024. Back then, agentic AI was not as prevalent as it is now. But obviously, we have to keep up with the times. So looking forward, me and my team plan to integrate agentic AI into our product to better serve the needs of SciTech and the needs of the DIS.
5: We must go beyond optimizing what we already know. We must work out new scenarios, imagine new threats before they emerge, and develop new concepts of operations that our adversaries have not anticipated. The most dangerous assumption that we can make is that tomorrow's challenges will be the same as today or yesterday. And we have always been taught that we are not here to prepare for the last operation or the last war.
2: These two projects were among 139 recognized at this year's Ignite Innovation Symposium.
0: Children from 285 preschools in Singapore are learning about how to keep their heart healthy with the aim of instilling good habits from young and sharing these lessons with their family. Jermaine Wong with more.
6: Every healthy habit has to sprout somewhere. For the Singapore Heart Foundation, that place is the preschool classroom. Its latest move to educate people on heart health focuses on telling kids a story about healthy eating habits.
7: Today we had read a book called I Can Eat a Rainbow, and we learned how to eat healthy food, protein, fruits and vegetables, and rice, noodle, and bread.
6: To complement the storybook, classroom activities are carried out to help the lessons take root. But to really bring it home, the foundation sends the children back with a copy of the storybook and a lunchbox for family members to continue practicing such habits together. This initiative by the Singapore Heart Foundation is the first of a three-part program. It kicked off with more than 4,400 children from PCF Sparkle Tots preschools.
8: We are actually one of the largest preschool operator, and actually allow us to reach out to a wide group of young children and families so that all of them will know how to eat healthier and live healthier for a heart healthier lifestyle.
9: So we don't only want our young children to start these habits from a young age and live life with these habits, but we also want them to take their learning, go back home and influence all the parents, grandparents and great-grandparents. I think that is, these are our young ambassadors, full of heart and full of energy. And they become healthy ambassadors, little ambassadors for healthy living at home and in the community.
6: The foundation will roll out the second phase next year, which is on keeping an active lifestyle. And the third stage will start the year after, teaching kids what to do when there is a cardiac emergency. Plans are in the pipeline to expand the program to other preschools.
0: And we're just days away from the World Cup final. But some schools are already committing to be flexible come Monday morning. They'll allow students to report late, with one even organising an overnight watch party on campus. Educators say the one-off move gives students a chance to bond. Defending champions Argentina will take on Spain in the finale of the football showpiece at 3 a.m. on Monday. At Victoria School, up to 350 students will spend the night on campus for a supervised World Cup watch party. They'll sleep before kickoff and watch the match live together in the school auditorium. They'll head straight into lessons when school begins at 7:30 a.m. after a couple of hours of rest. Its principal says the initiative is aimed at fostering school spirit and camaraderie among its students.

which will provide an opportunity for lasting memories together. And over at St. Joseph's Institution, the first morning lesson on Monday will be pushed to Wednesday, giving students a later start. It says this is to support students' well-being, while also considering the educational value that the world's biggest sporting event provides. The school says the rare global sporting event gives students an opportunity to appreciate sporting values such as teamwork and resilience, also core to the school spirit. Some schools are kicking off the festivities early. Students of ACS International will be swapping their uniforms for national team jerseys on Friday, using the fun opportunity to bond over football. And some companies are not missing out on the fun too. Philanthropy Asia Alliance has cancelled all team meetings on Monday morning. Its CEO, Sean Xiao, says in a LinkedIn post that the World Cup has given his team valuable moments of connection. And that's Singapore Tonight. Don't forget headlines anytime at cna.asia. And for our Singapore audience, stay on for highlights from the FIFA World Cup. Good night.

0: the land of the long white clouds. From Hobbiton to sight you've only dreamed of. Tour New Zealand differently.
1: Do you know there's a river in here?
2: No other country can let you see the bottom of a river.
1: And what was around the bend?
3: It actually swerved 30 degrees to the right.
1: What's natural becomes surprising.
4: First time I see water.
3: First time, right?
4: Clean water.
3: Yes.
1: Our rivers were once open waterways used for hard work and tough living.
5: The river's location made it ideal for traders to moor their vessels under houses.
6: And as the population grew, the rivers became dirtier.
7: Sometimes you will find dead body.
8: Whatever you do, drop straight into the water.
1: A source of stories about predators and prisoners, of life and death, and brave endeavours. Now, the rivers are hard to find.
2: The source of the Singapore River is actually further west.
1: Take a ride back to the life and stories of our lost rivers. 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
9: Their Coming Home is a deeply human story of men who set out to search for opportunity far away from home, only then to be held hostage.
10: It took us more than a year just to gain access into all those restricted nuclear power plant sites, and we filmed across 10 different countries within 4 months. We wanted to tell such an important global topic like nuclear energy in a more accessible and relatable manner. We wanted to show everyone how this technology could eventually impact everyday lives, especially amidst the urgent need for a cleaner and more sustainable future. That's essentially what inspires us to tell stories that matter.
9: This story is a great example of what we do at CNA Correspondent, shining a light on underreported stories beyond the headlines and breaking news by putting a deeply human perspective on it. What makes this award so meaningful is that it recognizes our commitment to impactful on-the-ground storytelling when everyone else has already moved.

0: Moved on to the next story. This award recognizes the power of storytelling that is global in scope and human at heart.
1: These are stories that are recognized on a global stage. Thank you for being part of this proud moment.
2: In a remote village 2,000 meters above sea level, Sri Simigaon Primary School in Nepal has a rather unconventional curriculum. Besides subjects like English, math and science, students are also taught the basics of mountain climbing. The students here are ethnically Sherpas. With many growing up to work as mountain guides, the school believes that starting young will give the children a head start in their career. With no government funding, lessons are conducted by volunteers. They teach for 1 week a month before returning to their day jobs as mountain guides. When one leaves, another takes their place. The students start their training scaling a nearby rock face, working their way up to a much higher climb by the end of the school year. This initiation in mountaineering has shaped the children's aspirations, with many now dreaming of climbing Mount Everest.
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3: We unpack the key drivers behind the developments so you can stay ahead.

0: supposed to come at 5:15 lah. So we've been calling him since 5:23.
1: 第三天要给他下手了，他就不来，我没办法。Hi,
2: morning.
0: Are you okay?
2: Too tired, cannot wake up. The alarm ringing, by just smoke. Don't want to make an excuse, MC or what. But Paisi, today has a hand on. He start already. Huh? He start. So how excuse what? See you, I go back. Tomorrow then I come. 可以吗? 你跟他讲。
0: Oh,
2: late a bit only lah. If we can start lock. Cannot start, come back tomorrow lor. Go on, get one coffee first.
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2: 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I will finish it. However hard is it?
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2: The learning part is tiring. Maybe you give me another one more weeks, I can memorize. I know I can.
4: Today, my first day for training. I'm meeting my mentor. I'm feeling very excited because I need to learn more about their Ayam Penyet. I'm ready to cook. I'm always ready to cook. Assalamualaikum.
5: Waalaikumsalam. I want you to learn really, really on your best.
4: Yeah, no problem.
5: So I teach him presentation.
4: Yes, brother.
5: If you hungry, right, then you see the Ayam Penyet come with the tomatoes, colorful, then tofu there, then with the chicken fresh. Then you start have the appetite. That is the important of the presentation. From there, he knows what is the portion. Must teach from the easy one first. Now I teach you how to do plating. The rice will serve. Okay. So now you serve the sambal. Okay. And the salad. Do the presentation. Cucumber and tomatoes. You must heat one chicken, one tofu, one tempeh. Okay, you smash the chicken first. The other side down. Upside down. Careful, sini eh.
4: Okay.
5: Harder.
4: Harder.
5: Then put the tofu tempeh on top. Then the crackers. Okay, when you serve, right, you must be very confident. Cool. Beginning, I quite worried lah because I see him a bit slow, not really confident. He told me that he can cook only. Even here, he said he don't want to serve customer.
4: I told her I'm always behind the scene. I have a stall and I'm on street. My stall is not doing well. Every month, I'm losing 1,000 to 1,500. I already told my partner, I'm going to close the stall. At the stall, I'm the one who cook everything all. So my staff the one who serve. Because people see me like I don't look friendly.
6: $5. Thank you so much.
5: For me, you have to do overall. So you can know what customer demand, what customer like.
4: Dua eh, Kak? Sambal je?
5: Satu je.
4: Okay, brother. Terima kasih.
6: Terima kasih, bang.
5: Now, I see him okay already. After, I think, 1 hour plus already, I see him can do already. For first day, it's good he can manage to serve lah. Okay, for today, I give you thumbs up. Good job.
7: Mr. Morning.
1: Ciao, ciao.
7: Today we are going to teach you how to cook the Hokkien Mee broth. There's a market downstairs, so shall we go? Last week is Vincent learned Hokkien Mee cooking. Today focus is Hokkien Mee broth.
8: Prawn broth is actually the soul to the Hokkien Mee. So you need a good broth to actually complement your wok hei.
7: 这个是我每次来拿虾的 store 啦。 它的 supply 会比较 consistent， 然后它的价钱也是比较公道啦，就是不会说有时高有时低， then quality 也是在那一边。
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8: The concentration of the prawn broth come from the prawn head, so by using lots of it, that will improve the prawn taste of the broth.
7: Okay, 然后我们需要炒那个虾头，炒到香味，我们才可以放。 Today is the first time he see us cooking, bro. Basically, he just observe lah. So 100% he pick up, so I think that will depend on him.
3: 炒到它干，哦，差不多煮10分钟这样。 然后我们需要加那个胡椒粉，4个汤匙。好，看来我煮也是挑的，你看到没有？肉的，拉上去，没来，放上去，不要这样了。它的香味出来了没有？有没有闻到香味？有啊。好，虾头的鲜香味。不要下去。好。 Vincent, now the broth is ready. Can try. This tang ah, we just cooked for about 2 hours. Ah, inside there is chicken leg.
9: Okay.
3: Ikan bilis, salt, ice cream, and fish. Okay, how is it? Good. Excellent. Okay, then we will filter off all the small little thing inside. Okay. Ooh. Okay, so from this stage, it's exactly how you always cook it. The soup, the noodle, then we complete the dishes.
9: Can.
3: Oh. Can remember all the recipe you note down?
9: Yeah.
3: Ah?
9: Yeah, note down already.
3: Can. Next time you cook.
9: Okay, can.
3: Bye.
7: Open me. 看我，不要等了，空卡顿。
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0: has just cooking the Hokkien meat from scratch, so I can see that still not there lah. The hand all that all still not coordinated. In terms of cooking the whole cycle, you basically need to do what you want to do already. But he seems like a bit unsure. 用这个来吐。
1: The technique is still not that used to it, lor. The rolling technique is actually quite hard, lah. Cause over the years of me cooking with my parents, I've been using brute force a lot, lah. So quite hard, lah.
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0: interview 那边都好 gone already，not too good lah， because the noodle all broken up already，so you have to follow my technique my style。If you are used to your pattern ah， it turn out ah。
3: Africa's renewable energy shift. China is supplying much of the technology driving the continent's green expansion. On the next Asia First, we explore what's behind the export boom as the West warns of a China shock 2.0.
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9: My mom has dementia.
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0: So after this first week of training, my whole body is edge of it.
1: Come ready. Line up, line.
2: Just a little bit. Slowly
3: turn, slowly turn, slowly turn. Okay.

0: 很香。过了这两个星期了，我看他表现还 OK 了，他煮的每样东西都可以。Mr.
1: Neo was giving me also confidence and then trust when try to relax and do it in the right way. So more confident
0: 我下一步都是要教他做鸡饭的辣椒，这个辣椒就是我的配方，我的徒弟我就会教，不是我的徒弟我是不会教了。
2: I was inside for 10 months and 2 weeks. I was inside for a scam. The scam is mostly about contraband items lah, vape, weapons. While doing the illegal jobs, I probably earn about 10,000-20,000 a month lah. Then mostly spent on games, clubs and drinks.
3: Right now we are at near Carpage Plaza there lah. This is where I used to drink. For the clubs, 1 week easily over 10,000 lah. As soon as I got money, I will spend already lah. For now cannot lah. $2,000 one night is about my one whole month pay already lah.
4: So, Vincent, do you still contact with all those friends?
3: Only those that really want the best out of me.
4: Oh.
3: Call me, don't do it already. Go and do a proper job.
4: But important is that you don't mix again those bad influence. Bad influence, don't mix. Because in the past, you tend to earn big money. Hawker, not easy. I mean, you intend to open up your own store, start as a new hawker.
3: Yeah.
4: Every day, you just earn like $100-$200, small money. I actually want him to recalibrate the mindset that as a hawker, there's no fast money. Everything is tough. This one definitely takes years. So hopefully he got the stamina to follow through.
3: For hawker will be gradual case. So if I start to do bigger and bigger, I will see that amount of money sooner or later.
4: I see.
3: It's just I think it's more stable and it's legal. While I'm still young, I still can work. Why would I want to risk myself again? If I really want that amount of money, I have to earn it through the proper channel.
5: Maybe you can share with me why last time you do the mistake that made you convicted.
6: So I'm inside prison for rioting, causing grievous hurt with dangerous weapon.
5: Ah, weapon also?
6: Yeah. Then drug also have, consumption. And at that time I was young. But, yeah.
5: How old?
6: 17 years old.
5: 17.
6: I've been in and out of prison for almost 9 times.
5: 9 times?
6: Yeah. Now I never look back. I just look forward.
5: Yeah.
6: Now I'm also running a business, right?
5: Yes. It's good for you to change now, lah. Actually, when he said 9 times, at first I get shocked, lah. But we put aside about that, lah. Because I see him, he really want to change. So for good, why not? Yeah, I really want to assist him.
0: Why do you want to put oil? To help his red onion fire. Okay, look. This is not good.
1: Oh, my fresh kalam sea produce. Now, stand by every ingredient for chicken rice chili making.
0: You just cook it, okay?
1: This is what you're doing.
0: Red onion.
1: Today, I learned how to blend the chicken rice chili. Every 6 weeks, Mr. Neo say you will prepare the chicken rice chili. Chili padi.
0: 10 kilo.
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1: 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Usually, we start to prepare by 3 a.m. because of too many chicken to prepare lah. So, my mentee must come at 3 a.m. because I want to teach him from start how to prepare the chicken, how to marinate the chicken, and how to cook the soup and rice also. This one is for the marinate and to fry the chicken. We use 1.5 gold turmeric.
0: 1.5.
1: Okay. This is coriander mixed with fennel, 1.5 also. You smash. Cut two, then smash. You infuse the flavor, then you have to smash it. This is the water that we want to marinate the chicken. Turmeric tu. Mix coriander.
0: Cinnamon?
1: Yes, the lemongrass.
0: Lemongrass, right.
1: So one is boiled, then we start to boil the chicken. So while waiting this one, now we want to start to cook the rice. We have to use the rock sugar.
0: For the rice to shine up.
1: Yes, it's like a sticky taste. Then, of course, the chicken stock. The water and the rice must be balanced, eh? So now we have to wash the rice. Okay, careful, eh? Slowly. Then, okay, on already. Okay, at the same time, this one already start to boiling. Then start to simmering all the chicken. For Malay, they call ungkep. This is the special method that we do. Usually, people, they cut short. They just fry only with these spices. But we do simmering until the chicken infuse all the flavor. That's why when you eat my chicken, the flavor not only outside, you know.

0: I've been standing for almost 3 hours. Yeah, I already fried 30 kg. I think more than 100 pieces. I got 30 more kg to go.
1: Steady, steady. Don't kanchong. Okay, good. That cantik, eh? That one just nice, like fragrance, crispy. Beginning, he quite confused, lah, because he have to multitasking. But then he managed to catch up. He learned very fast because he had the background in F&B. Everything I teach him, he can memorize. When I teach him how to prepare the ingredients with the batter to fried chicken, one time only I show him, he can do very well already.
0: Today my shift was great. I managed to complete my task. I learned a lot of things. For me, teach me once, I can manage.
2: 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Think the way he hold the ladder and the scoop all are not done correctly. 最基本的，你要去，因为它电是烧嘛，你要去，不要给它烧焦，那你煮的时候就全部烧焦了。我们煮的没有烧焦的，所以我们要用这个去 stir 哈，这样的摆正，不是这样的啊，人家煮啊不行了。他在做的东西啊，他头脑不在这里的，他不在这里的，他没有看的。 他有可能在想其他东西，他麦已经是林哥区别的地方。那我们煮的话要手眼睛跟 brain 要 coordinate 的嘛，这三样要 coordinate。如果你的麦不在的话，你煮啊，就是他会煮，他煮给你看，他煮啊，就再煮，啊煮啊，哪有人这样煮的？

0: The world has entered a new energy race, and nations are scrambling to secure the fuel to power it.
1: Uranium is really the crux of nuclear energy.
2: Global demand for uranium is expected to double between now and 2040.
0: As the race for uranium accelerates, countries are seeking new alternatives.
3: The thorium project in China is the very first thorium reactor to enter the experimental stage.
0: Meanwhile, a pursuit to unlock energy from the same reaction that powers the sun, nuclear fusion.
4: Did I just see a fusion reaction take place?
0: And what if nuclear's next fuel source is not even on Earth?
5: The amount of helium-3 in the moon is massive. We are looking at millions of tons.
6: It's the ultimate unlimited fuel for clean energy.
0: The Nuclear Option, Monday and Tuesday on CNA.

0: Yes, what's your order?
1: One half chicken, one ayam penyet.
0: Okay.
1: Thank you, Kak.
0: Okay, thank you.
1: Cui.
0: Ada lagi tak breastmeat?
2: Today, haven't finished frying. Today, she told me around 150 kg. It's a lot. Quite challenging.
0: Aja. How's is everything?
2: No, okay, Aja. Think I got anxiety.
0: Why?
2: Just now, a lot of customer, Aja. Then I need to fry this, I need to serve this. Then I think,
0: One of my staff was MC last minute. So, Charlize feel that he have to work a lot things to do. But then, for me personally, the more you train, the more you can learn faster. And this is practice made perfect.
2: I came here to train, Aja. I not come here to work, Aja. Right or not?
0: I get shocked when suddenly he step up. This is the first training I had in my life that got this problem. I hope that he will come back to finish all whatever, because I do halfway already. I teach him halfway. So it's wasted, isn't it, if he's not finished.

0: Ouais, ben, ici.
1: Hey, bro.
0: Hey, morning, sir. How are you?
1: I'm all right, man. Good to see you. Hey, how are you, man?
0: I'm not feeling well, sir. Not good. I'm just stressed.
1: Stress,
0: Yeah.
1: We just talk about it, like, inside. Yeah?
0: Thomas, he's my case manager, my friend. Whatever my problem, I never share with anybody. I just share with him. Thomas is the main person, my supporter. Right. Every now and then, we text each other.
1: Yeah, so, got your text message yesterday.
0: Yeah.
1: I hear that you're feeling also a bit stressed.
0: Yes.
1: So what happened?
0: I don't know that my training going to be like that, sir. They treat me like their workers like that, sir. Then I feel like they make use of me, sir.
1: When Charlize came to High Point, he had some anger issues. He also gets easily irritated. And the body language also says so as well. But he can actually recover very fast after some conversations and some de-stressing. Yeah.
0: Yeah. 3 years ago, when I first came here for the rehabilitation, I think that was the lowest part of my life. At that time, my life, right? I only know how to gamble. Alcohol, of course, and drugs, my family. They very disappointed. In me. I got nobody to rely on. So, I choose myself to come here and rehab for 12 weeks.
1: Think about what happened like 3 years ago. The perseverance to recover from your addiction, okay, the perseverance to set up your store, and how you work your way up till today. You have persevered to the end. But I think after this apprenticeship, I think you also will also know more on how to also manage your business more effectively. There are a few benefits about this particular apprenticeship. Yeah. So one of it is actually it also builds your reputation. Also, at the same time, you think about not just yourself, but you also think about the family member that you care and you love. So let's say right now you want to quit the apprenticeship. Okay, I just want you to imagine, right? Okay. So how would your wife feel,
0: I don't want her to be sad, as a.
1: Okay.
0: I'm feeling better. I feel relieved. When Thomas give me advice or what, then I will take it seriously. I'm very determined to finish my training.
2: Your手指全部要收在里面就对了。开了，从这边这样。OK。就斩掉。他下去煮饭都可以。 说他要那个切要卖的，你的分量他很不清楚，对吗？他也很不明白这个要卖多少钱。多冰多冰多冰，你看，今日龟兄天天拖着，无了割嘴了割头嘴了，无啦，刀落呢刀落呢。刀落。捡好些头先，无捡好些，龟尾巴捡起来，无，冰好，冰好。冰多炖个，冰多炖个，你看。
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3: Yeah, I mean, still not so familiar. Yeah. Maybe practice more, hand-on some. Mm. Yeah. Long day.
1: So you started what time?
3: 5:30.
1: Now is what time?
3: Now already almost 12:30. Yeah, breakfast. More morning I come. Okay, see you, bye.
2: 每天都早早就要赶回去了，我也不知道他要赶回去做么。你是来学东西的，他有每天都有事的，你的刀没有学好，就是他的问题了，我没有再教他了，就是这样而已。
0: Assalamualaikum, Maja.
4: Eh, waalaikumsalam.
0: Saya datang, I'm back for training.
4: Okay.
0: I'm sorry about that day. I got anxiety or what like that.
4: Actually, I'm quite disappointed when that time Charlize walked away. But then after a few days, he WhatsApp me, then tried to explain to me the reason why he walked off that day. Because he said he have the anxiety, so he don't want to explode in my stall or something.
0: Yeah, yeah, I never take my medicine. When people look at me, when they smile or laugh, I thought like they're talking about me.
4: Anyway, how can I help you to control your anxiety?
0: Oh, my anxiety, I can control myself. I pray.
4: You need to zikir and salawat. Yeah. I think next time, right, before you start, you take the medicine first.
0: Yeah, I really take my medicine.
4: Yeah. So really today you okay lah? Right?
0: Yeah.
4: I'm okay, okay. Okay, Charlie, now we're going to pack the sambal. You just pack like one packet like that.
0: Okay. Oh.
4: So easy when people buy. I show you my style. Of course, we don't give too little lah because customer like sambal, right? This one full. Okay, the minute you hold, right, you must pull. You pull only, you see, it will become like that. And just like that.
0: Aja, I almost learned everything what you taught me.
4: Okay.
0: But when you want to teach me your sambal?
4: Sambal?
0: Yeah.
4: It's not my signature sambal, you know, right?
0: Yeah, lah, but it cannot be you teach me everything, then you never teach me your sambal. What I know, her sambal is one of the best in Ayam Penyet. So I really hope to learn her sambal, because this is something new for me. I can do a lot of sambal, but this Ayam Penyet sambal I never learned before.
4: Okay, let me think. Yeah, because my husband already told me that everything I can teach you except the sambal. Actually, at the beginning, I know that I will never teach my sambal. I have to respect my husband's decision. Even I do a lot of mentoring program. When come to Sambal Penyet, I will sign the contract where I don't teach my sambal. So far, I don't teach anyone about my sambal. Since year 2003, the sambal I create myself. I purposely learn from Batam. That is where one of the famous Ayam Penyet stall. The sambal is quite good. And I learn from them. Then when I go back, I feel that it's not really compliment with Singaporean taste. So from there, I add in here and there's a lot more of ingredient I add in. Secret ingredient. About 13 ingredients all in. The method of preparing the sambal also I change. That is where I end up with my Nur Indah Sambal Penyet lah. This is my signature dish.
0: If the husband say cannot, right, then I will create my own sambal. That is not my choice. Because they don't want to teach me, then I need to invent something.
5: Africa's renewable energy shift, China is supplying much of the technology driving the continent's green expansion. On the next Asia First, we explore what's behind the export boom as the West warns of a China Shock 2.0.

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10: I'm very grateful Madam Haja teach me this sambal. Then I feel like, alamak, someone trusted me. Today haven't finished frying. Around 150 kg. Lord, not okay, Haja. I came here to train, Haja. I not come here to work.
11: Today we are here to judge this new hawker's skill.

0: were in a chaotic moment.
1: Midnight, later tonight here in Thailand, it's too little too late.
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0: Each one doing what each one wants.
4: So what's the United Nations doing amidst this world of supreme chaos?
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0: Actually, Shali want to learn our sambal. What do you think?
1: You must think twice. Because this our signature chili. Hard to get the recipe. We want to make the chili different from the others. Then you want to teach the sambal to somebody else. You think worth it or not?
0: I know he will say no. But then this Charlie, I see something different. He really want to start new. So why not I give chance lah. Wow. I want to convince my husband almost 3 days. I keep telling him, especially after prayer, he's like very soft-hearted. Then I said, okay lah, just let me once only. I promise only one. He said, okay, one only. Yeah. Okay, Charlize, good news. Abang allowed me to teach you sambal. Okay, now you can start with this chili. Usually people make sambal, right? They never fry first. Like for my sambal, I fry first because I want to infuse the flavor.
2: Actually, I'm touched and grateful. They choose me to spread out their name.
0: Oh, dia tak masuk pun.
2: Teaching some secret recipe is something unbelievable Because I myself also as a hawker, right? I also have my own secret recipe I won't let anybody, even my staff also won't do
0: Every time you have to stir. Keep stirring, keep stirring. Now you can smell the aroma, right?
2: Yeah, the...
0: This is the thickness that we want. Not too fine. Is it similar with my sambal?
2: Yeah. The spicy all at my lips now.

0: Vincent, could the noodle slight improvement from the beginning, but still room for improvement. In terms of the tanning, as I did saw him rolling. It's just that the walk is still not enough. We are coming to almost the mid-term of the training. Going forward, I think he'll be more on his own really. I'm worried that Vincent tends to take a cigarette break. If you go too much frequent smoking break, then you know when customer come couldn't buy, then that's a concern.
1: 那个测试的，你有信心吗？
2: 啊，有信心。
1: 你不要把我的脸丢掉就可以了。
2: 不会让你失望。

0: 每个人都讲我的鸡饭是最好吃的。
1: My Ayam Penyet special, the customer feedback is very good.
2: I want to bring it down to the next generation so that this hawker trade will not die off.
3: I've wasted 20 years inside.
4: For hawker, people don't judge. You come and buy food, you also would ask me whether I'm an ex-convict or not.
5: I'm very grateful Madam Haja teach me this sambal. Then I feel like, alamak, someone trusted me.
6: 没有人这样炒东西的，再怎么炒，怎么炒，你都没有动到底
0: 了。来，拿下来，来，不是这样的，不是这样的。
5: Today haven't finished frying around 150 kg lot Not okay, Haja. I came here to train, Haja. I not come here to work.
7: Today we are here to judge this new hawker's skill.

0: just in case you missed it, earlier on, these were just little bits of metal, but after putting it in this machine, now it's all magnetized. Ta-da.
1: Just like that, this factory can churn out over 1,000 tons of rare earth magnets a year in a huge variety of bespoke shapes, which are then transported downstream to manufacturers. Because of the ready supply of such components, many electronic makers, be it for foreign or domestic brands, have located their manufacturing plants in Guangdong province. So what actually leaves China is probably a mobile phone or a pair of earbuds you pick up at your store that's made in China.
2: This is Asia Tonight.
3: Good evening, I'm Angela Lim in tonight's top stories. Indian deaths in the Strait of Hormuz prompt Delhi to halt crew deployments, dealing a blow to shipping through the vital waterway amid ongoing clashes between the US and Iran. A new global alliance governing artificial intelligence is emerging in China, with Pakistan expected to sign up as a founding member at a ceremony attended by Xi Jinping. And an Indian activist's hunger strike has reached a critical stage, prompting a court to order daily medical checks amid a growing youth movement against exam paper leaks. And the UK is on course for a change in leadership. Andy Burnham, widely expected to become Labour chief and succeed Keir Starmer as Prime Minister.

0: Also tonight, Chinese researchers take aim at the 2016 arbitral ruling on the South China Sea. They say the tribunal distorted international law when it ruled Beijing's claims to the disputed waters had no legal basis in a report released after the decision's 10th anniversary. And in your Asia business update, South Korea's securities regulator is freezing new leveraged exchange-traded funds after a sharp increase in volatility prompted concerns. Plus, one of the world's biggest producers of AI chips, TSMC, pledging another $100 billion in investment into the US after delivering a resounding second quarter set of results amid robust demand. One of the world's largest providers of seafarers tightening protections for its crew. India's Maritime Authority has ordered ship owners, managers and recruitment firms not to deploy its citizens on vessels transiting the Strait of Hormuz. The directive issued after the death of two citizens in incidents around the critical waterway over the past 3 days. US and Iran have been escalating attacks at each other's military facilities as they contend for shipping access through Hormuz. Tehran also expanding its threat to target regional infrastructure following a similar warning from President Donald Trump on Iranian power plants and bridges. Although there are tentative indications of a diplomatic opening, US President Donald Trump says Iran has freed an American citizen in a goodwill gesture, claiming the Iranians want to have a meeting. Iran's chief negotiator has also signaled the door to diplomacy remains open, insisting his country will preserve what it calls its security arrangements in the Strait of Hormuz. And for more, CNA's Priyanta Brajabasi joins us live from Bengaluru in India, alongside Jagruti Dave, covering developments live from Washington, D.C. Now, Priyanta, let's start with you. What does New Delhi's directive on sailors transiting Hormuz actually mean in practice? And what other measures is the Indian government taking at this point?
1: Angela, in light of the confirmed deaths of two Indian seafarers in separate attacks, in the last 3 days alone, the Indian government has ordered that no Indian national will be deployed on any vessel until further notice in the Strait of Hormuz. And this is for further deployments of Indian seafarers. Now, for the Indian seafarers that are already deployed in that conflict region of the Strait of Hormuz, the Persian Gulf and the Gulf of Oman, the Indian government has come up with an early response. First, they will
0: Yeah, looks like we've lost our connection to Priyanta for the moment, but let's head to Jagruti now in Washington, D.C. Now, Jagruti, where does the conflict between U.S. and Iran stand right now? Do you see any signs of de-escalation?
2: Right now, we look like we're in the conflict is in a high stakes stalemate with the US intensifying strikes against Iran and also firing at a ship that it said was trying to escape its naval blockade. Now, Iran has retaliated with missiles and drones targeting Kuwait, Bahrain, Jordan, and said that it too could escalate. And these tit-for-tat strikes that are ongoing, well, experts are saying this could plunge the US into the kind of forever war that Donald Trump wanted to avoid and said that the US would not get into when he was campaigning to be president. Now, before all of this, before the war started, the focus for the United States appeared to be on Iran's nuclear program. But now it has turned to the Strait of Hormuz and who has control over this critical waterway that carries around 20% of the world's global oil trade, as well as crucial supplies of fertilizers. And it's become what Iran's army spokesperson has called a red line. And since the resumption of strikes between the two sides, we've seen the rising prices of oil and fertilizers, which Iran views as leverage, especially ahead of those crucial November midterms here in the United States, where Republicans and the White House is feeling the pressure of those rising oil prices. Now, that preliminary ceasefire from June appears to be in tatters, but at the same time, there are some small signs that the door is open to negotiations, as you mentioned, comments from Iranian officials and the release of a dual Iranian-American dual national that has been charged with espionage by Iran, and a woman who has been detained in Iran since 2024. This was announced by Donald Trump on social media and called it a gesture of goodwill. The question, therefore, is there enough goodwill on both sides to bring them back to the negotiating table, Angela?
0: Right. Jagruti, thank you for that update. And it appears we have Priyata back with us live from Bengaluru in India. Now, earlier, Priyata, you were telling us about the measures that the Indian government is taking. Can you tell us more?
1: Right. The Indian government has come up with an emergency response initiative. It's called the Wayfarers First, where the government has said that it will set up a real-time dashboard that will give real-time information on Indian seafarers who are aboard conflict zone of the Gulf of Oman or the Persian Gulf or also the Strait of Hormuz. Now, the Indian government has also said that it will provide uninterrupted assistance and support to the families of the Indian seafarers who are in that conflict zone, and has also announced that they will set up a liaisoning officer with every single Indian seafarer conflict in that region. Now, the government has time and again asked for the de-escalation of the conflict. It has also registered a very, very strong protest with Iran. It called the Iranian deputy ambassador on Tuesday and set up, and in fact said that it is strongly protesting the death of the Indian seafarer. So the Indian government taking these strong measures to ensure the safety of the Indian seafarers in that conflict region. Angela.
0: Priyata, thank you so much for that update. It was Priyata Brajabasi reporting live from Bengaluru in India, and Jagruti Dave covering developments live from Washington, D.C. And of course, we do apologize for the connection issues earlier. Now, in other news, China is stepping up efforts to reinforce its position on the 2016 International Tribunal ruling on the South China Sea. Several Chinese academic and policy research institutions released a new report today challenging the legitimacy of the arbitral award, which found that most of China's claims in the waters had no legal basis and violated international law. The 32-page report argues the Hague's ruling a decade ago was illegal and invalid,

0: claiming that the tribunal lacked jurisdiction, distorted international law, and was not impartial. It also promoted what it called a dual-track approach, saying disputes should be managed through dialogue and negotiation. The report comes after 14 countries, including the Philippines, US, and Japan, issued a joint statement on the ruling's 10th anniversary. The statement over the weekend reaffirmed the arbitral award and said China's maritime claims in the disputed waters have no legal basis. Beijing has rejected the statement and stepped up public messaging on the issue in state media. A separate report was also issued by Chinese think tanks in Hong Kong earlier this week. Tensions in the disputed waters have remained high, with more frequent confrontation between Chinese Coast Guard vessels and Philippine ships. China has also established a national nature reserve at a contested shoal in the South China Sea and increased maritime law enforcement patrols. Meanwhile, the Philippines recently held its largest ever joint military exercise with the U.S. and other partners in nearby waters. And still to come, the Singapore-Johor rapid transit system likely to lead to a net outflow of hundreds of millions of dollars in retail spending from the Little Red Dot, according to an industry study. Plus, a warning that China's planned export curbs on rare earth minerals could put $6.5 trillion US dollars worth of global manufacturing at risk. Stay with us.
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3: Snowboarding in sunny Singapore? 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

0: Welcome back. In Business Tonight, South Korea's financial regulator toughening regulations on single-stock leveraged exchange-traded funds. New ETFs linked to Samsung Electronics and SK Hynix have been temporarily banned in an effort to protect retail investors amid sharp swings in the market. Now, from early August, the minimum account balance required to trade leveraged ETFs will triple to 30 million won, or about $20,300, while the minimum trading unit would be raised to 20 shares from one. Retail investors also face additional training to deal in such instruments. The new measures mark a sharp pivot, given the single-stock leveraged ETFs were only allowed in late May. A surge in the popularity of these leveraged ETFs tied to the two chip makers has been blamed for the jump in volatility in the broader market. And for more insight, we're joined by Patrick Munnelly, who is a partner for market strategy at Tickmill Group, and he's speaking from London. Patrick, welcome to the show. Now, the regulator is moving to curb these single-stock leveraged ETFs. Why have these products become such a concern?
1: Well, they've become such a concern, good evening, Angela, because the regulator wants to keep or maintain the attractiveness of investment whilst reducing the allure of fast profits and get-rich-quick schemes by the leverage offered through the ETF products. Essentially, what happens is an investor can put a small down payment in place and trade on extreme margin, and that exacerbates swings in volatility because the investor can suddenly realize that their exposure to the market is far greater than they originally conceived.
0: Yeah, so people might say these are quite niche products here. So why are they driving such big swings in the KOSPI?
1: Well, they're driving such big swings in the KOSPI because they're essentially tied to underlying stocks that have to be rebalanced daily. So these exchange-traded funds essentially are offering exposure on leverage to the likes of Samsung and SK Hynix, which are the prevailing counterparties, essentially, that are being covered through these exchange products. And so on a daily basis, they have to be rebalanced. And so when traders, small lot traders, are making impulsive and emotional moves throughout the trading day, that causes additional rebalancing, which causes a feedback loop of volatility as the products have to be rebalanced to match the exposure to the underlying stocks.
0: Right. And speaking of Samsung and SK Hynix, they now account for more than half of the KOSPI. Has concentration now become the market's biggest vulnerability? And what risk does that create?
1: Concentration risk is a prevailing problem, not just for the KOSPI, across in the US as well. The same issues are in play there with the allure of AI investing. And that's why it's so incredibly important that investors are educated, not just in the upside that can be attained through smart investing, but also the potential downside that can be experienced through volatility. And certainly that's something we focus on at Tickmill, is keeping investors engaged and educated in both sides of the coin.
0: So do these new measures then strike the right balance, or could they actually trigger even more volatility before they start taking effect?
1: So certainly they're initially hoping that this will set the tone now for a more conservative investment style approach to these products and reduce the gambling type style investing that has been highlighted of late. And so what they're looking to do is calm the markets and dampen volatility. That will only come to bear over the coming sessions and watching market activity and volumes to see if the intended consequences do actually come to pass.
0: And could these rules widen the gap between sole-listed chip stocks, for example, like SK Hynix, and also their overseas listings?
1: It could potentially have that impact, but essentially they're looking to, by dampening the volatility caused by the ETFs, they're looking to maintain reasonable parameters within that trade.
0: And what should investors then be watching over the coming weeks to tell whether or not the market is stabilizing or whether

0: on your capital, and that's something we at Ticknell definitely focus on.
1: And from your view, do these measures seem like enough, or do you think we're quite likely to see regulators step in again if the volatility persists?
0: Certainly, if the volatility persists, and like I say, that 6,000 psychological level in the KOSPI will be key. As long as we maintain that and trade above there, then I think, although it has been a very volatile pullback, I think a calming effect in the market now and trading above that 6,000 level, I think will relieve investor concern and certainly relieve the anxiety of the regulators as well.
1: Patrick, thank you so much for your insights. That was Patrick Munnelly, who is a partner for market strategy at Ticknell Group in London. In other news, the world's largest contract chip maker, TSMC, pledges another $100 billion to its operations in the U.S. state of Arizona. This as the Taiwan company notches up a fifth consecutive quarter of record earnings. The U.S. investment adds to earlier commitments amounting to $165 billion. The additional spending will go to building four manufacturing and packaging facilities, but the timeline is not firm. The plans come as results for the second quarter showed net income rose to $22.4 billion, jumping 73% on year. Now, Q2 revenue climbed to $40.2 billion. That's a 33% increase on year. TSMC shares closed in the green, up more than 1% ahead of the results. And turning to the outlook, the chip maker raised its full-year revenue forecast. It's now expecting a more than 40% jump to close to $46 billion. The chipmaker is also planning to raise its capital expenditure by up to 14% or $64 billion this year, marking another major increase. In other news, the International Energy Agency says China's planned export restrictions on rare earth minerals could put trillions of dollars worth of global manufacturing at risk, highlighting the world's continued dependence on Chinese supplies. The IEA says if China fully implements its rare earth export controls, around $6.5 trillion worth of downstream production worldwide could face supply disruptions. Industries including automotive, high-tech, defense and energy are seen as most exposed. Rare earths are used in a wide range of products, from electric vehicles and aircraft to smartphones and weapon systems. The IEA also warned that planned export controls on graphite, another critical mineral used in EV batteries, could put a further $300 billion of production outside China at risk. The report comes as countries step up efforts to reduce their reliance on China. Public funding for new critical mineral projects has surged, while new refining plants in the US and Malaysia are slowly chipping away at China's dominance of the global rare earth supply chain. And Panama is reportedly holding talks with Beijing to renew a key maritime agreement as it seeks to ease a dispute that has seen hundreds of vessels leave its shipping registry. Beijing has sharply increased the detention of Panama-flagged vessels following safety inspections, while some Chinese leasing companies have reportedly asked ship owners to reflag away from Panama as a condition for new financing. The Panama Canal has become increasingly important as Asian buyers reroute crude shipments from the U.S. Gulf Coast with daily transits of up to about 20% since the start of the Middle East conflict. The talks come as the U.S. and China compete for influence over the waterway, which carries about 6% of global maritime trade. And a new study is taking a deeper look into the impact of an upcoming rapid transit system link that will connect Singapore with Johor Bahru in Malaysia. The findings by the Singapore Business Federation, Restaurant Association of Singapore, and Singapore Retailers Association show the city-state is expected to see a net outflow of about 290 million Sing dollars, or about $225 million a year in spending. Now, Singapore residents are set to spend about 1 billion Sing dollars more a year in Johor Bahru once the RTS link opens in early 2027. In comparison, JB visitors are forecast to spend an additional 756 million in Singapore annually. The study says the RTS link will create opportunities for Singapore firms to attract more visitors, but that it will also

0: intensified competition for the retail and F&B sectors. Groceries are expected to account for the biggest share of spending across the causeway, followed by drugstores, dining, and beauty services. The study also estimates a 51% increase in outbound journeys by Singapore consumers. This will add up to more than 11 million Singapore to Johor Bahru round trips annually. Journeys from the other direction will be about 3.3 million more. The forecast adds up to nearly 40,000 passenger round trips a day in both directions. And based on the findings, the three industry groups are calling for a range of measures. The goal is encouraging more local spending in Singapore through initiatives such as consumption vouchers. They also suggest boosting tourist spending by getting visitors to stay longer in the Lion City. And they say businesses should get help to adapt by easing structural cost pressures and supporting new operating and business models. And still to come, a new survey by the Pew Research Center suggests that China is now viewed more favorably than the US in many countries. The details when we come back.
1: The first thing in the morning as Asia wakes up to a new day. Get up to speed with major events shaping lives in the region and other parts of the world.
2: Putting things in perspective with eye-opening reports and expert analysis as a new era of global politics breeds power struggles and shifting alliances.
1: We get to the heart of the matter and take stock of the issues you're invested in with on-the-ground reports and wall-to-wall coverage. Viewing it all from a regional lens because we put Asia first.
3: The world has entered a new energy race. And nations are scrambling to secure the fuel to power it.
4: Uranium is really the crux of nuclear energy.
5: Global demand for uranium is expected to double between now and 2040.
3: As the race for uranium accelerates, countries are seeking new alternatives.
6: The thorium project in China is the very first thorium reactor to enter the experimental stage.
3: Meanwhile, a pursuit to unlock energy from the same reaction that powers the sun. Nuclear fusion.
7: Did I just see a fusion reaction take place?
3: And what if nuclear's next fuel source is not even on Earth?
8: The amount of helium-3 in the moon is massive. We are looking at millions of tons.
9: It's the ultimate unlimited fuel for clean energy.
3: The nuclear option, Monday and Tuesday on CNA.

Updating tonight's top stories, Indian deaths in the Strait of Hormuz prompt New Delhi to halt crew deployments as tensions flare between the U.S. and Iran. Tehran now warning it could target American-linked infrastructure across the region after U.S. threats. Concerns rising over the fate of an Indian activist on an indefinite hunger strike to protest India's examination system. A court ordering the government to intervene if his health worsens. And Chinese President Xi Jinping set to outline a vision for the country's role in global AI governance as Beijing looks towards a major push to shape the rules of artificial intelligence. A China-led global AI cooperative body has formally been established at a signing ceremony ahead of the annual World AI Conference in Shanghai. Several world leaders in attendance, including Pakistan's foreign minister. President Xi Jinping is expected to outline an ambitious vision for China's role in global AI governance during a keynote address tomorrow. It'll be his first ever attendance at the annual event.

0: and covering developments is CNA's Tan Yuguan, joining us live from Shanghai, and Hira Mustafa live in Islamabad. Now, Yuguan, let's start with you. What is the significance behind this global AI cooperation body?
1: Well, the significance is this. China is trying to shape the global conversation around artificial intelligence, not just who builds the technology, but who sets the rules after this, who sets the rule around it. Now, tonight, after Foreign Minister Wang Yi inked the deal, he was followed by representatives from Algeria, Belarus, Cambodia, Congo, Ethiopia, Indonesia, Kazakhstan, Kenya, Kyrgyzstan, Laos, Lesotho, Malaysia, Mozambique, just to name a few. And I think Russia has also signed it, and so has representatives from Pakistan and Senegal. So they are still signing the agreement right now. I think you might be seeing live pictures there. But okay, so they are signing this agreement for the World AI Cooperation Organization, or the World AICO, or WAICO, I'm sorry. And they're signing on as founding members. Now, WAICO is a China-proposed body for international AI cooperation. Now, Beijing first floated the idea at last year's World AI Conference, and the pitch then was that AI governance should be more inclusive, developing countries should not be left behind, and there should be more support for countries that want to build AI capacity. But there's also a commercial logic here for China and Chinese companies. One thing that struck me during the media preview this afternoon of the World AI Conference exhibition was how many Chinese AI companies are now doing very similar things. There are many robots, many medical AI tools, many companies trying to show practical applications, and that competition could really push some of these companies to improve very quickly, but at the same time, it raises the harder question, how many of them will survive if all of them are chasing the same market at home? So a platform like WAICO could also help Chinese AI firms look outward to new markets overseas, especially in developing countries that need affordable AI tools for healthcare, education, public services, and industrial automation. So if now that WAICO is launched, the bigger in story is really influenced. China is trying to show that it can not only be a major AI developer, but also a country that can convene others around future rules and benefits of AI.
0: Now, Yuguan, we'll come back to you in just a bit. But Hira, let's go over to you now. What role does Pakistan intend to play being in this AI body?
2: Well, being part of the AI body, Pakistan would like to be the voice of the developing economies in shaping the future of this technology. Pakistan would like to ensure the responsible use of AI tools globally and would also try to bridge the global divide when it comes to the artificial intelligence. Pakistan would also like to would also play a constructive role in not only ensuring that the access is not only limited to the advanced economies, but to the third world countries. We have seen this sentiment reiterated on multiple occasions by the country's leadership, including Prime Minister Shehbaz Sharif, as well as the Foreign Minister Ishaq Dar, who is currently in China, reiterating that while Pakistan wants to strengthen its cooperation with the regional countries in the sector of AI, including China, it wants to ensure that the AI tools are responsibly used globally. And the framework was laid during Prime Minister Shehbaz Sharif's trip to Beijing in May this year, in which we have seen statements coming in from the Pakistani leadership saying that Pakistan and China have agreed in the elevation of the AI sector under the China-Pakistan Economic Corridor Phase 2. We have also seen a statement coming in from the Prime Minister Shehbaz Sharif in which he invited categorically Chinese firms and companies to visit Pakistan to help integrate the AI technology in the Pakistan's healthcare, governance, and other sectors. While Pakistan views AI as a significant sector in driving the economy of the country with the help of China, it also wants to play a constructive role in making sure that the AI tools are responsibly used globally. We have seen in the past that Chinese companies has played a pivotal role in transforming the digital sector in Pakistan. So Pakistan is eyeing an advancement in the field of AI with the help of China and other regional countries.
0: Now, Yuguan, we've just heard from Hira now, and Pakistan is clearly a very keen partner. What is likely to come up when China's leadership meets with the Pakistani ministers?
1: Well, AI cooperation will be one of them, since Pakistan is now a signatory of the World AI Cooperation Body, now organization. So, but other than that, Pakistan and China have a very wide relationship. I mean, after all, this year also marks the 75th anniversary of diplomatic ties. And both sides have pushed their cooperation across several areas, from trade to infrastructure to defense, health and technology. Now, a major part of that is the China-Pakistan Economic Corridor. That's a corridor that, you know, improves infrastructure inside Pakistan to help Pakistan trade better with China, but also link Pakistan to the wider region. Now, what is interesting now is that both sides are talking about an upgraded version of the corridor, moving beyond roads, ports, energy into areas like industrialization, agriculture, information technology, mining, and skills training. Of course, regional diplomacy may also come up. After all, Pakistan and China did cooperate to try to bring some sort of a ceasefire during the Iran war.
0: And Hira, over on the Pakistan side, are there other aims that it plans to pursue as the ministers meet with the Chinese? What else is on the agenda?
2: Absolutely. On the sidelines of this AI summit, Pakistani Foreign Minister Ishaq Dar will be holding a one-on-one meeting with the Chinese foreign minister. He will also be holding meetings with the other Chinese counterparts, and it's likely that they will be holding discussions not only on upgradation of infrastructure projects under China-Pakistan Economic Corridor Phase 2, but they will also be talking about strengthening the cooperation in the field of trade, economy, healthcare, agriculture, and climate, as Pakistan is among the top 10 countries who are vulnerable to climate disasters, and advancement of China in the AI technology could help Pakistan in equipping itself fighting the climate disasters. Apart from that, security is something that is also going to dominate the discussions between the two, between the leadership of both the countries, because Pakistan is home to significant Chinese investments in Pakistan's southwestern province of Balochistan, which is also home to the Gavada port. And from the past few years, Pakistan is fighting a war on terrorism ever since the U.S. Troops has withdrawn from Afghanistan. So the militant groups have ramped up their security operations, the terrorist operations in Pakistan's southwestern province. And this has always been a point of concern for the Chinese. So leadership of both the countries are going to exchange views on this particular matter also.
0: Hira and Yuguan, thank you so much for your updates. That was CNA's senior correspondent Tan Yuguan reporting from Shanghai, and Hira Mustafa reporting for this story for CNA from Islamabad. In other news, global opinion polling has historically found that the US enjoys more favorable perceptions than China across many countries. But a new survey by the Pew Research Center points to a flip in that dynamic. Across 36 countries and territories, China is now viewed more positively than the US in 25 of them. The shift includes traditional US allies such as Canada, Australia, France, and Germany, where public opinion has tilted towards China in recent years. America still comes out ahead for just 6 countries, Japan and South Korea among them, although views of the US have dimmed over the past years. About 8

0: in 10 respondents in Israel also favor the U.S. over China. Pew tracked 20 countries with comparable survey data from 2023 to 2026 to understand how perceptions have changed over time. It found views of China becoming steadily more positive, while opinions of the U.S. trended in the other direction. The survey also pointed to changing attitudes towards the leaders of the world's two biggest economies. Confidence in Chinese President Xi Jinping to do the right thing when it comes to world affairs have overtaken confidence in U.S. President Donald Trump. The U.S., however, continues to score higher than China on perceptions of respect for personal freedoms. And still to come, former Manchester Mayor Andy Burnham on the verge of becoming Britain's next Prime Minister after an overwhelming show of support from Labour lawmakers. Plus, political parties in Malaysia unveil candidates in the run for state seats in Negeri Sembilan as election fever heats up. Stay with us.
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11: I want to bring it down to the next generation so that this hawker trade will not die off.
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13: For hawker, people don't judge. 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
14: I'm very grateful Madam Haja teach me this sambal. Then I feel like, alamak, someone trusted me. Today haven't finished frying. Around 150 kg. Lord, not okay Haja. I came here to train Haja. I not come here to work.
15: Today we are here to judge this new hawker's skill.

Welcome back. Mounting concerns in India over the health of an activist on an indefinite hunger strike to call for education reforms. 59-year-old Sonam Wangchuk is on the third week of his fast. He's reportedly lost more than 9 kilograms, surviving on just salt water for the past 19 days. Aides say he is in immense pain and not able to stand without support. The Delhi High Court has ordered the government to intervene if his condition deteriorates. The hunger strike is part of protests initiated by the youth-driven Cockroach Janata Party, or CJP, to demand the resignation of the Indian Education Minister.

0: minister over allegations of irregularities in a major medical entrance exam. Senior leaders in the Modi government have largely dismissed the issue, with the education minister himself accusing CJP members of working against the country.
1: It's to demand accountability, which is important in any government. If not fasting, what, riots in the streets? That's what we don't want to do.
0: And Neha Punia is covering developments for CNA live from New Delhi. Neha, what is the latest on Mr. Wangchuk's condition and what has been the government's response so far?
2: Angela, let me start by briefing you on his condition. He's now been fasting for 19 days, and medical experts say that such prolonged fasting can have a debilitating impact on the human body. We've seen in Mr. Wangchuk's case, he's lost, as you say, 9 kgs of weight. He's rapidly lost muscle mass in the last few days. He's visibly looking weaker, needing support every time he moves from that position on the stage at that public protest site, just a stone throw away from the seat of power here in New Delhi. He's been seen lying prone, not talking too much, preserving his energy. But it's also not just how long he's been fasting for, Angela. It's also the conditions in which he's fasting. This is a brutally hot, humid summer here in Delhi, and that's made this very, very hard on the human body. We've seen in the last 24 hours an outpouring of concern for him from civil society members, from the public. The numbers at that protest site have swelled considerably as people urge Sonam Wangchuk to end his fast. This also came up in the Delhi High Court, as you said, with a petitioner urging the court to intervene, to force Mr. Wangchuk to end his fast, to force feed him. A notice was issued to the government, and you had the Solicitor General, which is the Indian government's lawyer, make a presentation in court. He said that Mr. Wangchuk is being monitored round the clock by medical experts, and the government said that appropriate medical intervention would be provided depending on the doctor's assessment. He is now being monitored every few hours, but what has happened is, as a result of his deteriorating health, we have seen a huge resurgence in the sort of interest that this protest was drawing, both from civil society members but also from the media.
0: Now, Neha, there's mounting pressure now on the government. We have the hunger strike, we have the outrage over the exam scandal, and of course the wider youth-led movement as well. Will the Modi government take action?
2: You know, the government says they have taken action. They've said that they have announced measures to reform how this exam, which was taken by millions of medical students, was conducted. The education minister has admitted that there were mistakes that were made that led to the exam being compromised, but he's refused to resign. The education minister, as well as other members of Prime Minister Narendra Modi's party, have called this an anti-national movement. They're calling these protesters disruptive, and they say this is not appropriate given the government has already taken measures. But what we are seeing now are attempts to build more pressure. Sonam Wangchuk has now urged students to come out in large numbers. On Monday, when the monsoon session of Parliament will resume, he's urging tens of thousands of students to join him as he will try and attempt a march towards Parliament. He says there must be a discussion in Parliament on these issues. When it comes to hunger strikes, this has been a form of protest in India for decades, going back to Mahatma Gandhi and also a movement in 2014 that eventually paved the way for Mr. Modi's party to come to power. So there's, a lot of public pressure now, experts say, but the government so far saying it's not going to engage with the protesters because it doesn't view this as a legitimate movement of the people.
0: Neha, thank you so much for bringing us the latest. That was Neha Punia reporting live for CNA from New Delhi. In other news, Andy Burnham is set to become Britain's next Prime Minister after securing the backing needed to lead the Labour Party. He'll be formally confirmed as the party's chief tomorrow before taking over from Prime Minister Keir Starmer on Monday. The former Greater Manchester Mayor's first days in office will be a test of his promise to drive growth beyond London.
3: Prime Minister's...
0: And for more, we're joined by Ollie Barrett, reporting live for CNA from London. And Ollie, Andy Burnham has built his reputation on regenerating Greater Manchester. What can we expect from his agenda?
4: Yeah, it's often called Manchesterism, and we're told he'll be bringing Manchesterism to London. And a big part of that has been in Manchester around house building, regenerating town and city centres, taking things into public ownership where possible, like buses when it came to Manchester. And we expect him to try and replicate that with various different types of utilities and companies which he says can be brought back from private ownership into the public realm. That will be very difficult to do without it being hugely expensive. But of course, running Manchester is very different from running a country. And his critics say that actually he's been pretty vague about what his policy platform will look like. His critics also say he'll put up taxes. He has talked already about not wanting to squeeze working people any further than they're already being squeezed, but also saying that some people might at some point be asked to do a little bit more when it comes to tax. But as I say, his critics do insist that he's been fairly vague so far about what his national platform will actually look like when he gets in to Downing Street, and that will take place on Monday. And so at that point, when he starts to fill his cabinet posts, we should fairly quickly get a sense at least of where he intends to try and take the country.
0: And as Mr. Burnham prepares to take office, what are some of the biggest challenges he faces now?
4: He's got a very difficult in tray indeed. One of the major challenges is around the economy and, crucially, growth, or the lack thereof. A series of UK prime ministers now have found it very difficult to get growth into the economy, and that will be one of his key challenges, particularly with the constraints that the UK economy has around it at the moment. Very high levels of debt, very high levels of taxation as well, historically. International challenges too. What will he do with the relationship with China, for example? Keir Starmer's tried to improve it, tried to boost it, tried to get more business being done between the two countries while being cognizant of some of the concerns that some have around national security issues and human rights and so forth. Also, the European Union trying to boost ties with Brussels in a way that doesn't get too much flack from those Brexiteers who believe that the Labour Party is trying to take the UK back into the European Union at some point in the future. His predecessors, many of them have been derailed by events. COVID, the war in Ukraine, the war in Iran, that kind of thing. Andy Burnham will hope to get lucky and be able to deliver the kind of platform that he hopes can be of benefit, particularly for working people. But he will also hope that he doesn't find himself derailed by international events in the same way that some of his predecessors have been.
0: Ollie, thank you for that update. That was Ollie Barrett reporting live for CNA from London. Political parties in Malaysia are gearing up for the Negeri Sembilan state polls ahead of nomination day this weekend. New alliances are being drawn as major coalitions unveil their candidates. Barisan Nasional is set to contest only 25 out of the 36 seats up for grabs as it works to finalise a new electoral pact with, I quote, trusted friends. The coalition's deputy chairman says candidates for the remaining 11 seats will be announced tonight. He made the remarks during the unveiling of BN's candidates for the Negeri Sembilan polls yesterday. The move comes as opposition Malaysian Islamic Party, or PAS, earlier signalled willingness to work with BN's lead party, UMNO. In the recent Johor state election, PAS openly urged its supporters to vote for BN in seats not contested by the PAS-led Perikatan Nasional Coalition. The move has further strained ties within PN, with coalition partner Bersatu announcing that it will field candidates for the Negeri Sembilan polls using its own party logo. The other Perikatan Nasional parties, including PAS, are set to unveil their candidates tonight. In the last Negeri Sembilan state election in 2023, PH and BN contested as allies under the Unity Government banner. Both coalitions went on to form the state government, replicating their federal-level partnership. This time, however, Prime Minister Anwar Ibrahim's Pakatan Harapan coalition will contest all 36 state seats on its own. PH says it is prepared for any strategy from its rivals and will focus on strengthening its own election machinery in the state. More than 880,000 voters are eligible to cast their ballots on 1st August to elect members of the state's Legislative Assembly. And that's Asia Tonight. Don't forget, headlines anytime at cna.asia, and we're also on Facebook and YouTube. For our Singapore audience, do stay on for highlights from the FIFA World Cup semi-final between England and Argentina. Thanks for watching and have a good night.
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0: the land of the long white clouds. From Hobbiton to sight you've only dreamed of. Tour New Zealand differently.
1: We're in a chaotic moment.
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7: Their Coming Home is a deeply human story of men who set out to search for opportunity far away from home, only then to be held hostage.
8: It took us more than a year just to gain access into all those restricted nuclear power plant sites, and we filmed across 10 different countries within 4 months. We wanted to tell such an important global topic like nuclear energy in a more accessible and relatable manner. We wanted to show everyone how this technology could eventually impact everyday lives, especially amidst the urgent need for a cleaner and more sustainable future. That's essentially what inspires us to tell stories that matter.
7: This story is a great example of what we do at CNA Correspondent, shining a light on underreported stories beyond the headlines and breaking news by putting a deeply human perspective on it. What makes this award so meaningful is that it recognizes our commitment to impactful on-the-ground storytelling when everyone else has already moved on to the next story. This award recognizes the power of storytelling that is global in scope and human at heart.
9: These are stories that are recognized on a global stage. Thank you for being part of this proud moment.
10: Singapore, you've heard of it.
11: But do you know it?
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23: So we're expecting a high stakes
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22: From policy to business, we help you understand the changes and their impact.
15: Ramen, the quintessential Japanese dish. But look closely, and a bowl may be less Japanese than it seems. The wheat in the noodles is imported from Australia. The pork, from Spain. The soybeans in the miso broth and soy sauce, from America. Japan imports about 6 in 10 calories its people consume, making it among the developed world's least self-sufficient countries when it comes to food. But now, supply chain disruptions, climate shocks, and the depreciating yen are exposing vulnerabilities in Japan's food security.
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0: 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For Hiroshi Sasanuma, natto is not just a breakfast food. It's a business built around one of Japan's most familiar ingredients, soybeans.
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0: consumers eat more soy per person than anyone else, more than 8 kilograms a year. But Japan grows only about 7% of the soybeans it uses. The rest is imported, mainly from the US, Brazil, or Canada. Natto has long been a cheap, everyday food. But soybean costs have risen, and makers say keeping prices low is getting harder.
1: 今、輸入大豆に関してはかなりいろいろな為替とか
0: Soy is not an exception. Some of Japan's key staples are primarily imported.
2: まずは、食用油ですね。これが、食料自給率、たった4%しかありません。あとは小麦が16%自給率。砂糖も、まあ32%ぐらいしかない。お肉で見ると、
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0: 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But Japan once produced much of what it ate.
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0: dependence was easier to manage when imports were cheaper and more stable. But supply chain disruption, rising costs, and a weaker yen have pushed food prices sharply higher.
4: 農産物を作るための生産資材って言うんですけど、肥料や農薬の価格も上がってしまうという問題があるんですね。で、日本は生産資材をほとんど100%輸入なんですよ。それで日本の農家は高い生産コストで作った農産物を売らなきゃいけないので、国内の価格も上がるわけですね。
0: But this isn't a new problem. Japan has spent more than two decades trying to reduce its dependence on imported food. The country's Basic Act on Food
3: agriculture and rural areas set an ambitious goal: raise calorie-based food self-sufficiency to 45%. The target was supposed to be reached by 2010. When it was missed, the deadline was pushed to 2015. Then 2020, then 2025, and now 2030. Yet the self-sufficiency rate has remained stubbornly in the 30s. So why has it been so difficult to change? One reason is visible across rural Japan. The people producing food are getting older. About 70% of Japan's core farmers are 65 or older. Eiji Okubo, known affectionately as Grandpa Eiji, is 74. For a time, Eiji thought retirement might mean giving up the farm. That is, until he found a successor. The overwhelming majority of Japan's farms are family-run small holdings rather than corporate farms. And the plots are traditionally passed down through the generations. At 50, Shuichi Yokota is young by Japanese farming standards. Over the last three decades, Yokota Farm has grown over 10 times in size, from 16 hectares to 184. But the expansion is not simply down to Shuichi's business acumen. In 2024, Japan lost roughly 50,000 farmers, mostly to old age and retirement. With fewer successors willing to take over, 257,000 hectares of farmland now lie abandoned or unused. Farms like Yokota's are trying to keep that land in production by taking over fields from retiring farmers.
1: あと一方でやっぱりその地域で一緒にずっと、まあ私よりもずっと先輩の人たちばっかりですから、そういった人たちが、まあ一人ずつ、まあ少しずつこう田んぼからいなくなっていくっていうのは非常に寂しい気持ちもありますね。こう地域みんなで、守ってきた農地ですので、まあ今はちょっと一時的になのか、まあ皆さんできなくなってますけれども、まあそれをしっかりと僕らは引き継いで次の世代にこう受け継いでいく必要があるなというふうには、そういう責任みたいなものはね、感じますね。
3: One of Japan's most important crops may help explain the country's declining farm output: rice.
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0: The world has entered a new energy race, and nations are scrambling to secure the fuel to power it.
1: Uranium is really the crux of nuclear energy.
2: Global demand for uranium is expected to double between now and 2040.
0: As the race for uranium accelerates, countries are seeking new alternatives.
3: The thorium project in China is the very first thorium reactor to enter the experimental stage.
0: Meanwhile, a pursuit to unlock energy from the same reaction that powers the sun. Nuclear fusion.
4: Did I just see a fusion reaction take place?
0: And what if nuclear's next fuel source is not even on Earth?
5: The amount of helium-3 in the moon is massive. We are looking at millions of tons.
6: It's the ultimate unlimited fuel for clean energy.
0: The nuclear option, Monday and Tuesday on CNA.

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6: My Ayam Penyet is special. The customer feedback is very good.
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9: For hawker, people don't judge. 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
10: I'm very grateful Madam Haja teach me this sambal. Then I feel like, alamak, someone trusted me. Today haven't finished frying. Around 150 kg. A lot. Not okay, Haja. I came here to train, Haja. I not come here to work.
11: Today we are here to judge this new hawker's skill.

0: In the Philippines, one in three kids will be bullied.
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2: Bullying is all about power over another.
3: Kung hindi ikaw yung predator, ikaw yung magiging prey.
0: Why is bullying a pervasive problem in the Philippines? And what can be done about it?
4: Napakasakit po bilang isang ina na binubuli yung anak mo sa eskwelahan.
0: Insight, Thursday on CNA.

0: shophouses are a very unique aspect of Singapore. They were very common in the early days, before I think a lot of them were demolished to make way for the higher rises in the city center. Buildings that are glass and steel are really developed well, but they kind of lack the character that you might find in a shophouse that was built 50 to 100 years ago. Having three generations of a Chinese Singaporean household kind of piled into your shophouse, living amongst like chock full of art, of different Chinese antiques, it really gives you a sense of living and breathing heritage.
1: As friends, like maybe we'll meet like at some shophouse area, take a walk, or even like admire the beauty of the facades and all that. Of course, we couldn't go in, but maybe some of the doors were slightly open. We just take a peek in and see what's going on.
2: Culture and tradition begins in your homes, and we want to translate that and bring that along with times, and not just treat it as, you know, it's just nostalgia, and then it's stuck.
0: I think co-living is really taking root all over the world, especially in cities that are extremely dense, because the cost of living is frankly rising, and people do crave that degree of community that a co-living concept can offer.

0: We were inspired by rattan because we wanted to use material from this region to create something that's a bit more unique and also carrying a bit of the history and culture of Singapore. And the beauty of rattan is also that it's not hollow inside. So actually you can shape and bend them to any shape, they won't crack.
1: A lot of the pieces that we design or we create are stackable, modular, fit into small spaces.
0: We hope that all these things that fill up the home, right, and the stories behind them actually serve to inspire whoever who's living here.
1: The inspiration for the weaving installation that we did on one of the walkway walls as part of an ongoing piece of art, mainly to encourage the coming together of people to build something like that. So it also kind of shows how the neighborhood also, with different people coming in and going away, that they're adding to the richness of Balestier as a neighborhood.
0: We found these shophouses so inspiring also because Pam's dad, he's an artist, and he does really wonderful pieces that are inspired by all these shophouse facades.
1: He was intrigued by the tiles, the patterns, the windows, how each and every shophouse is very different from each one, depending on the family that lived there.
2: It's really my hope that we can build up the neighborhood and we can continue with the events and various programming to really be a center of a community in these old world neighborhoods.
1: Home to me is a place where memories are made. In Shanghouse, we hope that the pieces that we put here, what we did with the furniture, the photos and everything, that we would help trigger memories to be made in this space, and hopefully that they would remember this as one of the homes that they lived in.

0: This is Singapore Tonight.
1: Good evening, I'm Angela Lim in tonight's top stories. A study finds that Singapore is likely to see a net outflow of consumer dollars once the Rapid Transit System Link begins operations. Singaporeans are expected to spend over $1 billion extra every year in Johor Bahru. And surprisingly, heartland retailers in the north are not expected to bear the brunt of declining business. Merchants in the west are expected to be hit the hardest. And lonely deaths on the rise. More people facing their last days with little to no family support. Our reporter Sherlyn Seah will be in to speak more on this. Plus, Singapore government's tech arm GovTech explains to hundreds of staff the rationale behind ongoing layoffs as it seeks to provide

0: Once the Rapid Transit System Link, or RTS Link, opens in 2027, Singapore is expected to see a net outflow of around 290 million Sing dollars in consumer spending annually. The projections come from a new study by the Singapore Business Federation, Restaurant Association of Singapore, and Singapore Retailers Association. Now, Singaporeans are expected to spend more than 1 billion Sing dollars extra in Johor Bahru each year. At the same time, visitors from Johor Bahru are projected to spend an additional $756 million here in Singapore. In the report's worst-case scenario, the annual net loss on Singapore could swell to $2.5 billion. And the effects won't be confined to the north. Almost every region in Singapore is expected to see some impact, with the west region seen to be hit the hardest. The exception is the central region, which attracts the lion's share of visitor spending due to higher-end retail, entertainment, hotel and dining offerings. And when it comes to what Singaporeans are likely to spend on across the causeway, groceries top the list, followed by pharmacy purchases and beauty services. That's mostly as these are particularly price-sensitive segments, where lower cross-border prices have already influenced consumer spending patterns. And the RTS Link is also expected to make cross-border travel a whole lot busier. Outbound trips by Singapore consumers could jump 51%. That's 11.2 million additional trips every year. Travel in the opposite direction is also expected to rise, with 3.3 million more round trips annually. Altogether, that adds up to roughly 40,000 extra cross-border journeys every single day. Now, in response to all this, businesses in Singapore say they have four major concerns. First, spending in Johor Bahru is already climbing, and the RTS Link could accelerate that shift. Second, competing on price alone simply isn't sustainable. Rising operating costs are also making it tougher. And finally, many say small and medium-sized firms will need more support to keep up with the changing landscape. Now, to help businesses get ahead of those changes, the three industry groups have put forward 10 recommendations across three broad areas. They include encouraging consumers to spend more locally, attracting higher value tourist spending, and helping businesses adapt through cost relief and support for new business models. Now, retailers are turning to exclusive Singapore products and experiential retail to differentiate themselves from competitors across the causeway in Johor Bahru. Companies also say a possible expansion of the Community Development Council voucher scheme could provide a further lift to consumer spending. Nadira Zaidi has more.
1: Singapore may not be able to compete with Johor Bahru on price, but this toy retailer is staying competitive through strategic collaborations and protecting its intellectual property. The firm says innovative designs help to attract both tourists and local shoppers.
2: We signed contract with Disney, and Disney contract allow us to do collab with designer. That is a unique selling point, which is you cannot get in other places out of Singapore. So this is something we have craft our own Mickey Jiangsi, and only happen in Singapore.
1: Such limited edition products have boosted the firm's annual revenue by 30%. Mr. Tan adds that another way to create differentiated products could include working with event organizers to launch specific themed merchandise. The Singapore Business Federation, Restaurant Association of Singapore, and Singapore Retailers Association are also recommending to extend the CDC voucher scheme to support businesses most exposed to outbound spend. While details are not finalized, there are some ideas.
3: We are thinking of getting a pool of retailers to come in where consumer can put in $100 into this platform, but the value become $120. And these retailers are able the consumers are able to go to this retail shop and spend the $100 as if it's $120, packaged like this.
1: For this wellness spa, loyal customers remain its core business. But it is also hoping the consumption vouchers will help it bring new clients. The company does not currently accept CDC vouchers as its outlets in shopping malls are not eligible.
4: as a service provider, we can also have a similar platform for more Singaporeans to try out our services and use it for self-care and experience. Because most of the CDC vouchers currently, I feel people would think that it's for food and groceries, but people would not think that it's for self-care services.
1: Responding to the study, Minister of State for Trade and Industry Elvin Tan says the government will continue helping local firms stay competitive. A task force announced last year has been engaging residents and firms on these strategies. The findings and recommendations are expected to be ready later this year.
0: Singapore's food and beverage operators are pressing for more flexible manpower rules to stay competitive. These include wage support, to reviewing the foreign labour quota for international players, and easing rules so firms can experiment with new concepts. Ivy Chok reports.
5: This Cantonese restaurant in Geylang relies on a mix of local and foreign staff to keep its kitchen running. But finding and keeping workers has become one of its biggest headaches, partly due to hiring competition from bigger international brands. The restaurant founder says one fix is putting a cap on how many foreign workers these brands can employ.
6: There's a large influx of foreign brands coming from China or even from the region. So these are all big brands and they're really throwing really big monies to attract even foreign talent. So it makes us local retailers very, very hard to compete on the fair grounds.
5: Besides cutting costs, the firm is also looking to extend opening hours to capture the supper crowd. It's part of how F&B players are rethinking business operations, with some even switching up menu items altogether to distinguish between offerings in Singapore versus Johor. For chain operator The Soup Spoon, this means keeping up with changing consumer tastes.
7: Innovating on our menus to make sure that we fit into the lifestyles of people, which are, you know, always on the health trend, looking at things that are more protein centric and everything. So that's something that is always in our pipeline in terms of the menus that we do, the price points that we do.
5: The Restaurant Association of Singapore says as businesses continue to innovate, the hope is to build unique offerings across different corners of Singapore.
8: Look at inbound tourists who come in and not just say, oh, let's go to Orchard Road. So if I think about, for example, Sengkang, what's there that could be very different? What offering, what brand could be there? What cafe could be there that has a very different vibe versus your Jalan Besar, versus your Kalang, or versus your West Jurong? That can really help drive more vibrancy in Singapore and then less uniformity, which is what a lot of people always complain about.
5: For now, industry groups say the priority is clear. Give businesses room to adapt manpower rules and experiment before the RTS link reshapes the competition for good.
0: Woodlands may sit at the doorstep of the RTS link, but businesses there may not be the hardest hit. The area already sees high cross-border spending. Once the RTS opens, residents living further away will find Johor Bahru more accessible. This may put retailers outside the north under more pressure. These include areas like Sembawang, Yishun, Canberra, Marsiling and beyond. Retailers in these areas stand to lose more local spending. Now, businesses around Woodlands could also gain from higher visitor traffic. The study proposes turning the area into a northern gateway, where RTS passengers spend at surrounding shops instead of just passing through. For example, when visitors from Johor who likely are heading straight to Orchard Road, Marina Bay and other established tourist destinations. This also means the central region may be more insulated. An analyst believes the RTS will create both winners and losers. As spending patterns change, businesses that adapt quickly stand to benefit the most.
9: This is inevitable when you have two neighbors very close to each other and the other one can offer product services that are at a much affordable price compared to the other one. So then you can look at how these businesses have reinvented themselves. And some of them even have moved their businesses over to the other side, right, to capitalize on that.
0: Here's how the cross-border rail project has progressed over the years. Construction at Woodlands North resumed in January 2021 after COVID-19 delays. 3 years later, construction was 65% complete. Singapore and Malaysia marked the completion of the span that connects the marine viaducts. By December last year, RTS Link completed its first test run within 6 months of unveiling its first train. And earlier this year, structural works on the stations and the cross-border viaduct were largely completed as testing intensified. E-gates were installed in April. Train testing is due to begin in September, and passenger services are expected to start in January 2027. And still to come, we have an expert weigh in on how the RTS will reshape businesses in Singapore. Plus, as more people in Singapore die without family, an unseen network is stepping in.
10: Africa's renewable energy shift. China is supplying much of the technology driving the continent's green expansion. On the next Asia First, we explore what's behind the export boom as the West warns of a China shock 2.0.
11: Singapore, you've heard of it.
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24: 每个人都讲我的鸡饭是最好吃的
25: My Ayam Penyet special, the customer feedback is very good.
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29: I'm very grateful Madam Haja teach me this sambal. Then I feel like, alamak, someone trusted me.
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31: Today haven't finished flying, around 150 kg, a lot. Not okay, I came here to train, I not come here to work.
32: Today we are here to judge this new hawker's skill.

0: More people in Singapore are dying with little to no family support, leaving no one to make their final arrangements. An often unseen network of funeral directors, charities and social workers are stepping in, helping these individuals receive dignity in death. At least one charity reports the demand for pro bono rights has tripled in just 3 years, handling over 300 cases annually. The challenge could grow as the population ages and family sizes shrink. And for more, CNA's Sherlyn Hsia joins us now in the studio. Now, Sherlyn, good to have you with us. First of all, can you tell us more about this issue and what got you started on this investigation?
1: Well, so I have been looking into this issue for a while, Angela, speaking to some of the organisations that support basically the people who themselves have no support. And what struck me was that a lot of these cases of people dying alone are actually more common, unfortunately, than we realise. So, of course, based on some publicly available statistics, the latest available figure shows that around 87,000 residents aged 65 and above were living alone in 2024. But we don't have any comprehensive, publicly tracked national figure for how many people do die alone, whether it's at home or in institutions. So the cases that we hear about from time to time may not even give us the full picture. So these are seniors. We're talking about those who live alone, those who are estranged from their families, and also those who simply maybe just they don't have anyone left. But and this is why it's so important for the social workers to come in. And I had this rare opportunity to follow a group of them as they accompanied one senior on their last journey. And I was just notified the night before. And then immediately there was service the next day. Let's have a watch. I'm currently at Mandai Crematorium as I've been informed of a senior who has just passed away with no next of kin to make any arrangements. So there is no wake, there is no funeral service. Instead, he has been taken directly here for cremation. And I'm joining a group of social workers and volunteers who have come down to ensure that even in death, he will not be alone in this final journey.
2: In his final days battling cancer at hospice, he had no one, no partner, no children, no relative to plan his goodbye. But today, in this room, that emptiness is filled. Around 10 volunteers have come to see him off, strangers offering the presence and care of a family he never had. They have also arranged for a religious leader. With every hymn and flower laid, they offer him the peace and the dignity of a proper farewell.
1: It's the next day when here at the Garden of Peace in Choa Chu Kang for the scattering of the deceased ashes. Without family members to collect them, this will be his final resting place.
2: It's a simple ending. Social worker Adelina tells me this fulfills one of the man's final wishes, to have his ashes scattered somewhere peaceful.
3: We believe that everyone deserves someone in their life, like during their last stage. So no one deserves to be forgotten. We should handle with care and respect and make sure everything is in proper arrangement.
2: For Adelina, this deeply personal task is an almost daily routine. She stands in where loved ones are absent.
3: So you are not alone like you think you are.
2: Making sure that every life is honoured till the very end.
0: So Sherlyn, are there organisations that really specialise in this? And how common are these cases?
1: Yes, Angela. So the group we've just seen, we've just featured, they specialise in helping these people with little or no family support in some of these end-of-life arrangements to carry out their last rites. And from my research, it seems like they are probably the biggest, if not one of the only very few in Singapore that do specialise in this kind of services. So they have around 800 volunteers overall, with 40 specifically trained in this area of helping out with such afterlife services. And it says that has been seeing a growing number of such cases over the years. You know, it's been growing steadily to around 330 last year. They handled these pro bono funeral cases. And this year's number is already on track to be even higher. And I got the chance to speak to one of the seniors under their care who has been making some arrangements in advance.
2: At 70 years old, Madam Teo spends most days alone in her rental flat after losing her husband 6 years ago.
4: Then 介绍我去看心理医生，那我说我不要，因为看心理医生要很多钱的嘞。那刚过世啊，我都没有做工。
2: She gets by with regular visits by social workers and the Ching Home Welfare Service Society. They offer practical help and a much-needed listening ear. In 2012, the charity started helping seniors with no financial means or next of kin plan their funerals. And since then, cases have surged. It nearly tripled from 106 in 2021 to about 300 cases last year. Some are from its outreach efforts in lower-income neighbourhoods. Others are referred by hospitals, nursing homes or the police. The charity spends about $3,000 per case on average, all funded by donations and volunteers.
5: We just don't take care of the last rite. We actually take care a bit of the palliative care and a bit of their well-being. We will look after their holistic, bringing out for lunch, ensuring that

0: So they just decided that they live on their own. And towards the tail end, especially towards the tail end, then they are not able to connect with the outside world.
1: These seniors, often in their 70s or 80s, are frequently unmarried, divorced, or battling chronic illnesses. But instead of dwelling on the past, the charity fulfills their final wishes. These can range from a special meal to tracking down estranged family members. And among them is Madam Teo, who has asked for a simple cremation.
2: Also, 放到大海里面去咯，啊，这样咯。
3: Now, Shelen, despite this heartwarming support, are there still people who fall through the cracks?
4: Yes, Angela, unfortunately. So the program we just saw we featured is that they serve those who serve certain criteria. For example, if they're age 65 and above, they're living in a rental flat, receiving public assistance, having little to no family support, or if they suffer from a severe medical condition. And these are people who are already known in the system and they have that form of support in place. But for some, even the system or charities, unfortunately, can't reach them in time. And when they suddenly pass on, it may also be days before anyone even realises that something is wrong. So this is where we've seen funeral homes, funeral service providers step in. They've been seeing more cases. And also, more and more, they have to, you know, come to the picture when there's no family member available. And that's also because, as far as we know, there is no general legal requirement that says that a relative has to pay for these funeral expenses. Let's have a watch.
1: Every few months, Harmony Funeral Care is faced with a grim reality, a case where someone has died completely alone, their passing unnoticed for days.
5: Definitely, we have seen an increase in the number of cases where elderly, not just elderly, sometimes even the younger person may pass on without anyone knowing. Yeah, and usually they actually, I think when the corpse is discovered, it's usually because of the smell that comes off, or even certain form of liquids that leaks, and a neighbor might actually discover the death and then inform the authorities accordingly.
1: When police or social workers can't find or convince the next of kin to act, undertakers are asked to provide cremations for free. Harmony says many in the industry see it as a moral duty. That final journey often ends out at sea. Every few months, Direct Funeral Services charters a boat to scatter the ashes of 30 to 40 people each time. It handles over 120 pro bono cases a year. This fear of dying unnoticed is driving some to take drastic measures. One elderly man was so terrified of passing away alone, he asked the company to install a CCTV camera in his flat.
6: When the CCTV was in place, we check in on him regularly, every day, to make sure that he's always moving. And there was just this one occasion that he fell, and then he didn't move for quite a while, and immediately we went to his house to bring him to the hospital to check in on him, make sure everything is okay.
1: He later died after making his funeral arrangements in advance. Stories like his were why the funeral home set up a foundation to reach isolated seniors before it is too late.
7: Our main vision for them was to create events and activities to bring these people who live alone together, be it to the zoo or activities at the void deck. Then they get to mingle more. Mm-hmm. When they mingle more, they check in more with each other, and eventually when things happen or there's any accidents, response can be made in time.
3: Now, Sheldon, this issue is not just confined to seniors living alone. Who else is affected?
4: Yes, unfortunately. So it's not just restricted to these groups in the community, but even in aged care institutions. And it's quite ironic also, right? Because you're lonely even in a place that's crowded with so many people. So there have been nursing homes who do contact some of these funeral providers directly. And in a way, they're essentially the staff acting as the next of kin because they have no one else. So some residents in these homes, they arrive with no known family. You know, sometimes it's because those family members have also passed on, or in worst cases, they've been abandoned. Others also may lose contact over the years, and nursing homes also can't get in touch with them. So nursing homes right now are even trying to address the issue quite upfront to prevent the issue of loneliness. Let's have a watch.
1: At S&M Nursing Home, about 3 in 10 residents have no family support, an increase from last year when it was around 2 in 10. This means that even in a crowded nursing home, they could be feeling lonely. Staff and volunteers try to fill that void through daily activities. After all, they may be the

0: past familiar faces for residents here. The home's lead social worker remembers a public holiday 3 years ago.
1: And that day was Hari Raya. I went down to the mortuary to claim the body. That day I was actually very upset because that time I realised if I'm not here, then this resident doesn't have anyone to come and claim the body. And this is actually reality. This is life for residents who don't have any family members. There's actually no one to do anything for them.
0: Determined to ensure lives are given dignity right up to the end, staff must step in.
2: You've got to make the effort to ensure that, you know, they don't pass on thinking, you know, mentally thinking that they are alone. When a resident passes on, we actually have a place within the nursing home to commemorate the memory of the resident who's passed on.
0: Over at Thye Hua Kwan Nursing Home, the goal is keeping seniors engaged while they are still alive. Around 7% of its over 280 residents do not have known family members. Others with relatives may find themselves isolated as visits dry up, especially those with dementia. That's why staff start sensitive conversations early.
3: In terms of communicating the final rites as well as their wishes for burial, especially for those without family members, we only do it for those who have mental capacity. Unfortunately, not all of them have mental capacity, and some of them may be a little bit sensitive about this issue.
0: For residents who cannot express their feelings, a crowded ward can cause them to shut down. But Mr. Adi says shared spaces can help.
4: Instead of traditional wards, residents here live in what are called households, and each one has its own lounge and dining area, designed to encourage interaction and to help residents stay socially connected, all to reduce the risk of loneliness and isolation.
0: It means the difference between living in an institution to feeling like an actual home in the last days of their lives.
5: Now, this situation could worsen, especially given Singapore's ageing population. So what more can be done to address this?
6: Yes, that's exactly right, with the ageing population. So the government, as we know, they're already working with partners to address this issue and support seniors living alone. But I think the stakeholders that I spoke to, they all agree that more can be done and has to be a whole of community effort. So first, of course, I think starting the most immediate vicinity, the most immediate step for us is to look out for the people around us, whether it's an elderly neighbour. You know, if you notice that they've not been seen for some time, they're not following their usual routine, then perhaps it's time for a check-in. And the secondly, also, there is a need to support the already largely unseen network we've seen in the stories and support their work, whether it's through volunteering, donating, providing some services to these charities, these funeral companies, and to help people, help them give people that dignified send-off. And another key point that they all agreed on also was to normalise end-of-life planning, because the topic to some may still be quite taboo, and they said that it definitely should continue to be broken. It's never too early to start planning for these rites. And that could mean recording, putting in on paper who should be contacted if anything happens, whether there are any preferences for their final rites, and whether resources have been put aside. So some ministries also pointed me to existing networks. We have the Silver Generation Office. You also have befrienders that go out to these units, to these seniors. And these are pathways that could be tapped on to engage these seniors in those kinds of conversations. So let's hear from an expert who has been studying this topic of ageing.
7: So perhaps, you know, we just need to engage with them, right? And then I think once we engage, we try to normalize this. And once normalized, at least we have all the aspirations lined up, and then we can organize these, right? And then it won't be so random. It will be a systematic process in place where there are numbers to call, decisions have been made. We just execute the final request, and that's it.
6: So essentially, the broader message that we've seen across the board is that, you know, planning for death may and should become of planning for old age as the time comes. And that could even include portioning out some funds for when the time comes, so that no one really reaches the end of life without any support.
5: Lots to think about there. Thanks for bringing this issue to light, Sherlyn. I've been chatting with Sherlyn Xia, who is a senior journalist. And still to come, SM Lee meeting Bruneian ministers to discuss ways of cooperating. More on that next.
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12: My mom has dementia.
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14: GPS の貸し出しをしてたりとか、と今は見守りのシールっていうのがあって。
12: 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A two-part special. 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
15: Biodiversity is booming, which is inviting for some local foragers and farmers who embrace edible wildlife.
16: We're the largest organic banana grower in Singapore.
17: This is a gem.
16: Amazing. Yeah. So the mulberries are from the garden.
18: No, that's delicious.
19: Singapore is ramping up conservation efforts locally and across the region.
20: I really do love reptiles and finding out about them, so I really love my job.
21: The building must relate to the lives of the people.
22: 目前还是一直要创新一些新的东西。我也不希望是人家把我看作是80岁的人。
23: There are those who dare to be different, who have made their mark in Singapore and beyond.
24: You have such big dreams, you know, you want to change the world with your art.
25: Obviously, every fighter wants to win, so all you can do is to prepare yourself to win.
5: Updating tonight's top stories, a study finds that Singapore is likely to see a net outflow of consumer dollars once the Rapid Transit System Link begins operations. Singaporeans are expected to spend over $1 billion extra every year in Johor Bahru. And surprisingly, although heartland retailers in the north will feel the impact from the RTS link operating, merchants in the west are expected to be hit the hardest. Now, beyond the daily impact on merchants in Singapore, how would the broader outlook for businesses be? And for that, we're joined by Kok Pin Soon, who is the CEO of Singapore Business Federation. Pin Soon, good to have you with us.
26: Thank you.
5: So first of all, how can we boost tourism in places like Woodlands or even Jurong? There's been some concern there. Are there current investments or efforts enough?
26: Well, I think that RTS gives us a very unique opportunity to position Woodlands really as a northern gateway for Singapore. I strongly believe that Woodlands North has the opportunity to become what Jewel is to Changi Airport for RTS. With Woodlands North, you have an opportunity for visitors not just to see RTS as a transit point, but to give them reasons to linger, you know, through more unique dining options, through attractions, as well as through events. In fact, our study suggests that post-RTS, Johor consumers have indicated 34% more, 34% of them have said that they would like to do more travel to Singapore for events, up from 24%. So the key now is really what we can do, not to focus just on the hardware, but the software, through events, through unique dining destinations, as well as through attractions. Mm.
5: So the study also spoke about a twin cities, one destination experience. Can you tell us more about this? Do we mean that local businesses should not see it as competing with Malaysian businesses, but rather kind of working together? How would that actually pan out?
26: Indeed. Well, the truth of the matter is that Singapore and Malaysia is already being branded as a holiday destination for international travellers. RTS just make this more seamless. So imagine you can bundle a holiday destination for people and visitors who come to Singapore for events, to visit some of our attractions, more unique and premium F&B, and then go over to RTS, take RTS over to JB, which is just a 5 minutes link, you know, for leisure as well as for maybe more lower price accommodation. Now, even for locals, a twinning experience is possible. Imagine a spa operator or a healthcare operator packaging products in Singapore and Malaysia. Because Singapore has a higher trust, I think consumers are more prepared to sign on these spa packages, and then they can go over to Malaysia for discount. The same thing can also happen to our retail and F&B. Are there possibility for you to have interoperable loyalty program where you dine in Singapore with a voucher to spend in Malaysia and so on and so forth?
5: So earlier, things when you talked about the software that could potentially grow and expand in Singapore, there have been talks about a uniquely Singapore product, but what can our heartland businesses sell that some consumers might say, I can't get cheaper for in JB?
26: Well, let's face it, we cannot compete with Johor based on price. So our differentiation must come from the experiences, come from quality, come from trust, and certain, to a certain extent also come from convenience. And I think heartland products and heartland precincts have the opportunity to do that. We can look for products that are uniquely Singapore, that are anchored on our heritage. You can get food anywhere, but you may not be able to get food that's Michelin star hawker center. You can think about a heritage bakery that has long traditions. You can think about community events in many of our heartland precincts, things that are ingrained into our social fabric that is not just a product off the shelf.
5: Well, besides sustainable rental and also better manpower allocation, how can local businesses adapt before RTS opens? Well, also considering what you've just said, right? Banking on the heritage side of things, the soft part of it.
26: Well, I think businesses really should start adapting now rather than wait a year later when RTS open. I think there are three very practical ways that businesses can do today. One, start differentiating. Find what is your unique products, find what are sort of experiences, and start to build that trusted relationship with your customers so that they will want your service. Number two, they should really try to explore what they can do to partner with the Malaysian players to create unique destinations as interoperable products. And number three, they should seriously look at what they can do to perhaps regionalize their business operation. Look at JB as a lower cost destination to look at how they can lower their costs and look for opportunities to also capture some of the outbound spend from Singapore.
5: Now, among all the recommendations that were made, what do you think will make the biggest difference for local businesses?
26: Well, I think of all the 10 recommendations that we have, we think the set of recommendations that's about helping our businesses differentiate and adapt would be the most sustainable and impactful one. Yes, I think we certainly need certain measures to protect the turf, to stimulate local spending through consumption vouchers and so on and so forth. Yes, we need to help our businesses adapt to the current conditions. But what is most exciting to me are measures that we're recommending to boost tourism spending, including how can we have more mega events over here? How can we have a more decentralized events infrastructure? This is the way for us to grow the pie and not be worried about Singaporeans spending in JB, JB spending in Singapore, but growing the pie so that we can bring even more international visitors to a more integrated market.
5: Yeah, and speaking of that more positive outlook, what are some benefits you think RTS could bring to Singapore and its businesses?
26: I think with the RTS, it's going to make the seamless travel between the two. It's going to make visits between Singapore and JB more frequent, more habitual. It will allow a more complementary shift of factors of production, and generally, it will reduce costs. There will be winners, there will be losers, but really, I think as a whole, Singapore will benefit from it.
5: Ping Soon, thank you so much for sharing your insights with us. That was Kok Ping Soon, who is CEO of the Singapore Business Federation. In other news, Singapore and Brunei are exploring ways to deepen bilateral cooperation in areas of mutual interest. Senior Minister Lee Hsien Loong said on social media that as small and open ASEAN economies, both countries should continue to enrich the lives of their people. He's on a four-day visit to attend the Brunei Sultan's 80th birthday celebrations. Earlier this evening, Mr. Lee attended a royal banquet held in honour of Sultan Hassan al-Bolkiah. He also met with Bruneian ministers to discuss ways to widen cooperation across energy and food security, supply chain resilience, and people-to-people exchanges. Mr. Lee also met Singapore Armed Forces personnel training in Brunei and visited an aquaculture farm.
1: And still to come, from smart glasses to cyber training, defense personnel get recognized for their innovative ideas. Plus, instilling good habits from a young age, all for the promise of a better heart. Details when you come back.
2: Africa's renewable energy shift. China is supplying much of the technology driving the continent's green expansion. On the next Asia First, we explore what's behind the export boom as the West warns of a China shock 2.0.
3: The world has entered a new energy race, and nations are scrambling to secure the fuel to power it.
4: Uranium is really the crux of nuclear energy.
17: Global demand for uranium is expected to double between now and 2040.
3: As the race for uranium accelerates, countries are seeking new alternatives.
18: The thorium project in China is the very first thorium reactor to enter the experimental stage.
3: Meanwhile, a pursuit to unlock energy from the same reaction that powers the sun, nuclear fusion.
22: Did I just see a fusion reaction take place?
3: And what if nuclear's next fuel source is not even on Earth?
27: The amount of helium-3 in the moon is massive. We are looking at millions of tons.
28: It's the ultimate unlimited fuel for clean energy.
3: The nuclear option, Monday and Tuesday on CNA.
29: We draw lines to mark what's ours.
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35: In the Philippines, one in three kids will be bullied.
36: We're still known as the bullying capital of the world.
37: Bullying is all about power over another.
38: Kung hindi ikaw yung predator, ikaw yung magiging prey.
35: Why is bullying a pervasive problem in the Philippines? And what can be done about it?
39: Napakasakit po bilang isang ina na binuo, nubuli yung anak mo sa eskwelahan.
35: Insight, Thursday on CNA.

0: Welcome back. Singapore government's tech arm explained to hundreds of its staff on Thursday its decision to let go 93 colleagues as part of a phased restructuring exercise. GovTech held an Ask Me Anything session with its chairman, Chung Kai Fong, that seeks to address employees' questions and concerns after the agency announced that it is transitioning to a new operating model. Charlotte Lim with more.
1: It might look like business as usual at this GovTech's office at Punggol, but behind closed doors on Thursday afternoon were some employees seeking answers. CNA understands that an Ask Me Anything session was held at around 4 p.m. for staff to raise their questions and concerns about the restructuring exercise. It was chaired by Chairman Ching Kai Fung and Chief Executive Goh Wei Boon. We understand that the meeting ended at around 5:30 p.m. and the atmosphere was cordial. We approached several employees after, but they declined to speak to us. We understand that at least 100 employees took part in the in-person meeting, with more joining online. Staff were also able to submit their questions through the comment section. Announcing the move on Wednesday, GovTech stressed that the restructuring was not driven by artificial intelligence, nor is it a cost-cutting and downsizing exercise. It said the changes will mean hiring more software engineers and product managers as it builds up its in-house capabilities. It said the goal is to deliver digital services that are more reliable, secure, and responsive for Singaporeans.
0: A contractor and one of its managers have been charged over alleged workplace safety lapses that left two workers dead in 2024. The incident happened during a routine tank cleaning operation at PUB's Choa Chu Kang Waterworks. The Manpower Ministry says investigations found that the workers were exposed to hydrogen sulfide gas at the site, which can be lethal even at low concentrations. It says sensors at the site had detected dangerous gas levels and triggered an alarm. The contractor, Star Group, faces one charge for failing to reduce workplace risks. Its manager, Lim Beng Hock, faces 12 charges over the handling of confined space entry permits. The ministry also gave a stern warning to a PUB officer and offered composition to PUB for previous safety lapses. PUB says since the incident, it has put in place permanent ventilation for the confined space and required all confined spaces to do the same, even for short periods of work. It says it is also reviewing the stern warning on the PUB officer and will take appropriate follow-up actions. Among this year's Defence Ministry personnel recognised for innovation and work improvements, naval engineers using smart glasses to improve inspection and maintenance work on ships, and cyber defenders who built their own simulated attack platform that offers more creative challenges. Noah Kong with more.
2: Repairing, restoring, or upgrading naval ships. It can be a mammoth task for maintenance crew, especially with the big ones. Now with these smart glasses, supervisors don't necessarily have to follow along. For certain tasks, they can do so remotely without even stepping on board. The innovation wasn't done alone.
3: When we started the trial initially, we faced challenges in terms of high latency and our video quite laggy, and that is not suitable for us to conduct remote superintending. Yeah, so we have worked very closely with ST Engineering Marine team to look at the different network configuration and progressively refine the setup.
2: The same partnership has led to an AI system that detects floods and fires aboard ships to keep crews safe during the same refit programs. Cyber operators in the Digital and Intelligence Service were using tools they say limited the creativity level of attack scenarios. Those were labor-intensive and difficult to scale. So they built their own automated platform called Matterhorn. It orchestrates complex attack scenarios that are realistic, repeatable, and large-scale. And the innovations don't stop here.
4: Matterhorn was first founded in 2024. Back then, agentic AI was not as prevalent as it is now. But obviously, we have to keep up with the times. So looking forward, me and my team plan to integrate agentic AI into our product to better serve the needs of SciTech and the needs of the DIS.
5: We must go beyond optimizing what we already know. We must work out new scenarios, imagine new threats before they emerge, and develop new concepts of operations that our adversaries have not anticipated. The most dangerous assumption that we can make is that tomorrow's challenges will be the same as today or yesterday. And we have always been taught that we are not here to prepare for the last operation or the last war.
2: These two projects were among 139 recognized at this year's Ignite Innovation Symposium.
0: Children from 285 preschools in Singapore are learning about how to keep their heart healthy with the aim of instilling good habits from young and sharing these lessons with their family. Jermaine Wong with more.
6: Every healthy habit has to sprout somewhere. For the Singapore Heart Foundation, that place is the preschool classroom. Its latest move to educate people on heart health focuses on telling kids a story about healthy eating habits.
7: Today we had read a book called I Can Eat a Rainbow, and we learned how to eat healthy food, protein, fruits and vegetables, and rice, noodle, and bread.
6: To complement the storybook, classroom activities are carried out to help the lessons take root. But to really bring it home, the foundation sends the children back with a copy of the storybook and a lunchbox for family members to continue practicing such habits together. This initiative by the Singapore Heart Foundation is the first of a three-part program. It kicked off with more than 4,400 children from PCF Sparkle Tots preschools.
8: They are actually one of the largest preschool operator, and actually allow us to reach out to a wide group of young children and families so that all of them will know how to eat healthier and live healthier for a heart healthier lifestyle.
9: So we don't only want our young children to start these habits from a young age and live life with these habits, but we also want them to take their learning, go back home and influence all the parents, grandparents and great-grandparents. I think that is, these are our young ambassadors, full of heart and full of energy. And they become healthy ambassadors, little ambassadors for healthy living at home and in the community.
6: The foundation will roll out the second phase next year, which is on keeping an active lifestyle. And the third stage will start the year after, teaching kids what to do when there is a cardiac emergency. Plans are in the pipeline to expand the program to other preschools.
0: And we're just days away from the World Cup final, but some schools are already committing to be flexible come Monday morning. They'll allow students to report late, with one even organising an overnight watch party on campus. Educators say the one-off move gives students a chance to bond. Defending champions Argentina will take on Spain in the finale of the football showpiece at 3 a.m. on Monday. At Victoria School, up to 350 students will spend the night on campus for a supervised World Cup watch party. They'll sleep before kickoff and watch the match live together in the school auditorium. They'll head straight into lessons when school begins at 7:30 a.m. after a couple of hours of rest. Its principal says the initiative is aimed at fostering school spirit and camaraderie among its students, which will provide an opportunity for lasting memories together. And over at St. Joseph's Institution, the first morning lesson on Monday will be pushed to Wednesday, giving students a later start. It says this is to support students' well-being, while also considering the educational value that the world's biggest sporting event provides. The school says the rare global sporting event gives students an opportunity to appreciate sporting values such as teamwork and resilience, also core to the school spirit. Some schools are kicking off the festivities early. Students of ACS International will be swapping their uniforms for national team jerseys on Friday, using the fun opportunity to bond over football. And some companies are not missing out on the fun too. Philanthropy Asia Alliance has cancelled all team meetings on Monday morning. Its CEO, Sean Xiao, says in a LinkedIn post that the World Cup has given his team valuable moments of connection. And that's Singapore Tonight. Don't forget headlines anytime at cna.asia. And for our Singapore audience, stay on for highlights from the FIFA World Cup. Good night.

0: the land of the long white clouds. From Hobbiton, to sight you've only dreamed of. Tour New Zealand differently.
1: Do you know there's a river in here?
2: No other country can let you see the bottom of a river.
1: And what was around the bend?
3: It actually swerved 30 degrees to the right.
1: What's natural becomes surprising.
4: First time I see.
3: Oh, is it? Water. First time, right?
4: Clean water.
3: Yes.
1: Our rivers were once open waterways used for hard work and tough living.
5: The river's location made it ideal for traders to moor their vessels under houses.
6: And as the population grew, the rivers became dirtier.
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9: Their Coming Home is a deeply human story of men who set out to search for opportunity far away from home, only then to be held hostage.
10: It took us more than a year just to gain access into all those restricted nuclear power plant sites. And we filmed across 10 different countries within 4 months. We wanted to tell such an important global topic like nuclear energy in a more accessible and relatable manner. We wanted to show everyone how this technology could eventually impact everyday lives, especially amidst the urgent need for a cleaner and more sustainable future. That's essentially what inspires us to tell stories that matter.
9: This story is a great example of what we do at CNA Correspondent, shining a light on underreported stories beyond the headlines and breaking news by putting a deeply human perspective on it. What makes this award so meaningful is that it recognizes our commitment to impactful on-the-ground storytelling when everyone else has already moved on to the next story. This award recognizes the power of storytelling that is global in scope and human at heart.
11: These are stories that are recognized on a global stage. Thank you for being part of this proud moment.
12: In a remote village 2,000 metres above sea level, Sri Simigaon Primary School in Nepal has a rather unconventional curriculum. Besides subjects like English, math and science, students are also taught the basics of mountain climbing. The students here are ethnically Sherpas. With many growing up to work as mountain guides, the school believes that starting young will give the children a head start in their career. With no government funding, lessons are conducted by volunteers. They teach for 1 week a month before returning to their day jobs as mountain guides. When one leaves, another takes their place. The students start their training scaling a nearby rock face, working their way up to a much higher climb by the end of the school year. This initiation in mountaineering has shaped the children's aspirations, with many now dreaming of climbing Mount Everest.

Sky Whisper, a celebration of whispered promises, interchangeable ring and pendant capturing fireworks in the sky. 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With grading certificate, Mason Jewelry.

0: is Asia First.
1: Good Friday morning. I'm Julie Yu. The top stories we're following this hour. China is pushing to shape the future of global artificial intelligence rules. President Xi Jinping taking center stage at a major conference in Shanghai, championing Beijing's vision as Chinese AI models narrow the gap with their U.S. rivals.
2: I'm Arnold Gay. The Trump administration tightening its grip on foreign student visas, replacing open-ended visas with a four-year limit that requires federal approval for longer stays. Others from India, China and South Korea expected to be hit the hardest. Plus, a protest that has gripped India. Activist Sonam Wangchuck's hunger strike enters its 20th day, with a Delhi court ordering medical intervention if his condition worsens. He's demanding education reforms and accountability over national exam paper leaks.
1: And we're also tracking the U.S.'s sixth consecutive night of strikes against Iran. Tehran says all American infrastructure in the Gulf region will face, quote, steel blows if Washington targets civilian sites.
3: I'm Elizabeth Neal with your business news. Heavy selling in Netflix stock after hours following a disappointing earnings forecast. It will also cut the amount of information it discloses on viewing data. Plus, chip stocks take a beating on concerns over massive AI investments and high-flying valuations, while renewed geopolitical tensions weigh on the broader U.S. market. And coming up, football fever in Singapore. Several schools are adjusting their schedules so students can watch the 2026 World Cup final between Spain and Argentina at 3 a.m. local time on Monday morning. But first.
1: But China is stepping up the pace as the global AI race heats up with chief rival, the U.S.
2: President Xi Jinping will present his country's vision for development and governance this morning at the World Artificial Intelligence Conference in Shanghai. His first ever appearance there, underscoring the strategic importance Beijing is placing on AI. It wants to build a so-called new form of intelligent economy and have a greater role in shaping global AI rules.
1: Yesterday, Foreign Minister Wang Yi led the launch of the new World AI Cooperation Organization spearheaded by China. 29 countries, including several from Asia, have signed on as founding members. Indonesia and Laos are among them. A Chinese state media says the body aims to bridge the digital divide by addressing concerns that advanced economies are writing the rules and standards for AI.
4: CNA's
2: senior correspondent Tan Yuguan is in Shanghai. He tells us about the significance of the new global AI cooperation body.
5: Well, the significance is this. China is trying to shape the global conversation around artificial intelligence, not just who builds the technology, but who sets the rules after this, who sets the rule around it. WAICO is a China-proposed body for international AI cooperation. Now, Beijing first floated the idea at last year's World AI Conference, and the pitch then was that AI governance should be more inclusive, developing countries should not be left behind, and there should be more support for countries that want to build AI capacity. But there's also a commercial logic here as, for China and Chinese companies. One thing that struck me during the media preview of the World AI Conference exhibition was how many Chinese AI companies are now doing very similar things. There are many robots, many medical AI tools, many companies trying to show practical applications, and that competition could really push some of these companies to improve very quickly, but at the same time, it raises the harder question, how many of them will survive if all of them are chasing the same market at home? So a platform like WAICO could also help Chinese AI firms look outward to new markets overseas, especially in developing countries that need affordable AI tools for healthcare, education, public services, and industrial automation. Now that WAICO is launched, the bigger in story is really influenced. China is trying to show that it can not only be a major AI developer, but also a country that can convene others around future rules and benefits of AI.
1: Well, Pakistan is among the founding members of the World Artificial Intelligence Cooperation Organization. A deputy prime minister and foreign minister, Ishak Dar, signed the agreement in Shanghai yesterday. Hero Mustafa tells us what role Islamabad hopes to play in this global AI body.
4: Being part of the AI body, Pakistan would like to be the voice of the developing economies in shaping the future of this technology. Pakistan would like to ensure the responsible use of AI tools globally and would also try to bridge the global divide when it comes to the artificial intelligence. Pakistan would also play a constructive role in not only ensuring that the access is not only limited to the advanced economies, but to the third world countries. We have seen this sentiment reiterated on multiple occasions by the country's leadership, including Prime Minister Shehbaz Sharif, as well as the Foreign Minister Ishaq Dar, who is currently in China, reiterating that while Pakistan wants to strengthen its cooperation with the regional countries in the sector of AI, including China, it wants to ensure that the AI tools are responsibly used globally. And the framework was laid during Prime Minister Shehbaz Sharif's trip to Beijing in May this year, in which we have seen statements coming in from the Pakistani leadership saying that Pakistan and China have agreed in the elevation of the AI sector under the China-Pakistan Economic Corridor Phase 2. We have also seen a statement coming in from the Prime Minister

0: Shehbaz Sharif, in which he invited categorically Chinese firms and companies to visit Pakistan to help integrate the AI technology in the Pakistan's healthcare, governance, and other sectors. While Pakistan views AI as a significant sector in driving the economy of the country with the help of China, it also wants to play a constructive role in making sure that AI tools are responsibly used globally. We have seen in the past that Chinese companies has played a pivotal role in transforming the digital sector in Pakistan. So Pakistan is eyeing an advancement in the field of AI with the help of China and other regional countries.
1: Well, later this hour, we'll be speaking with George Chen, a partner and chair of digital practice at the Asia Group. He's in Shanghai for the World AI Conference.
2: The Trump administration has tightened rules on how long international students as well as foreign journalists can stay in the United States.
1: Under the changes that could be implemented as soon as September, foreigners and student visas would be admitted for up to a maximum of 4 years. The Department of Homeland Security said that a new measure cracks down on those exploiting a loophole that allows them to indefinitely extend their studies so they can remain in the U.S. as, quote, forever students.
2: Under the new rules, visas of foreign journalists would be limited to 240 days, or about 8 months. For Chinese nationals, it's just 90 days.
1: All right, Nick Harper is across the story for CNA. He joins us with the latest from Washington, D.C. So, Nick, the visa for foreign journalists, now only 240 days when it previously lasted for years. So what does that say about the Trump administration's view of the foreign press? And why are Chinese journalists being treated differently with visas capped at just 90 days?
3: Well, Julia, potentially a huge shakeup here in terms of visa rules. We do know and have known for some time that the Trump administration really shows a disdain towards the media, the press, but in particular a disdain towards the foreign press. We've already heard from the Committee to Protect Journalists. They've condemned these new restrictions, saying that it's part of a pattern of deeply concerning press freedom violations from the Trump administration, also saying that journalists' visa status could be weaponized against them. This really brings together two things that the Trump administration hold dear: that disdain of the media, but also distrust of China. And these new visa restrictions coming ahead of a major primetime Trump speech in just under 2 hours' time from the White House, reporting already suggesting that he will be revealing new, unreported allegations suggesting that there has been Chinese meddling in previous US elections, and also a suggestion that the Chinese even compromised US voter data, and that the CIA reportedly knew about it but didn't tell Donald Trump during his first term. Caroline Levitt, the press secretary, earlier from the White House podium said that what we will hear tonight will shock Americans. She also said everything we hear will be backed up by facts and evidence.
2: Nick, there seems to be distrust as well of international students and their long-term intentions in the United States. What more do we know of the new rules governing their studies in America?
3: Well, that's right. That distrust has certainly been playing out over the last year and a half since Donald Trump returned to the White House. We've already seen some visa statuses, even green cards of foreign students being revoked because of their views, in particular pro-Palestinian, anti-Israel views. We've seen those students heavily penalized and removed from the country. The Department of Homeland Security has said that they've seen an 11% increase in the last year of student visa admissions, suggesting that they are really seeing too much to be able to cope. They said that that increase poses a challenge to the ability to monitor and oversee these non-immigrants while they're in the United States. So these new rules mean that for students, they'll be able to stay for a maximum of 4 years. There is the possibility to extend, but no guarantee that an extension will be granted. Also, they cannot change what's being called their educational objective, so potentially the subject that they're studying, and they cannot transfer to another school while in the US without authorization. And on top of that, once they complete their studies, they must leave the United States much quicker. It was 60 days. These new rules would mean that they would only have 30 days to find a job or leave the US.
1: Okay, Nick, thank you very much for that update. Nick Hawker reporting for CNA from Washington, D.C.
2: Well, Asian students likely to be impacted by new restrictions on U.S. visas. International students in the U.S. hit a record 1.2 million in the 2024 to 2025 academic year. India and China combined made up more than half, as you can see there, 52%. Other Asian countries, including South Korea, Vietnam, Nepal and Bangladesh, were also in the top 10. Asian students are heavily represented in the STEM fields, so science, technology, engineering and mathematics, which were pursued by nearly 60% of all international students. Most undergraduate programs can be completed in 4 years, which is the new visa limit set by the Trump administration. But graduate research for STEM as well as PhD programs can stretch beyond 4 years. Now, optional practical training, or OPT, used to be folded into the duration of U.S. student visas. Now, OPT is an immigration program that allows international students to work in the U.S. for up to 3 years after graduation. Now, students will have to apply for extension of stay to use the OPT to pursue master's and doctoral degrees. Now, that could lead to additional cost as well as uncertainty. Now, the new rules would also shorten the window for students to prepare for departure. Transfer schools or change status after graduation to 30 days from the previous 60.
0: Still ahead, Netflix is betting big on live sports, podcasts and AI as competition in streaming intensifies. It also plans to release audience engagement data less frequently, shifting investors' focus to revenue and operating profit instead. And it's not just Netflix that's under pressure overnight. A sell-off in chip stocks rattles Wall Street as investors question whether the AI boom can live up to sky-high expectations.
4: Singapore, you've heard of it.
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0: Well, Netflix has delivered another quarter of steady growth. Second quarter revenue grew 13% from a year earlier to about $12.5 billion, and profit was up nearly 9% to $3.4 billion. But the stock tumbled more than 8% in after-hours trade after the company issued weaker-than-expected guidance for the September quarter. Now, that's reinforced investor concerns that Netflix's rapid growth is beginning to moderate. A fellow Magnificent Seven member, Alphabet, also fell more than 4% there after reports that Google has delayed its flagship Gemini 3.5 Pro AI model as it works to improve performance. Now, that has added to the investors' concerns over the pace of returns from massive AI spending. It's also something that has weighed down chip makers for several sessions now. TSMC's solid outlook that failed to lift sentiment after the company raised its spending forecasts. The South Korean chip giant SK Hynix shed nearly 14% in the U.S., tracking double-digit losses in Seoul as investors reassess the outlook for massive AI investments. Well, the tech sell-off pulled broader Wall Street lower, the Nasdaq falling 1.5%, the S&P 500 with about 0.5% in declines, Dow a touch in the red as well. And taking a look at commodity markets, oil fell after rallying earlier in the week, but still they remain near their highest levels since mid-June, although analysts see the retreat as a sign of market exhaustion. And we've got oil markets also, of course, watching the risks around the Red Sea route after Iran reportedly urged Yemen's Houthis to be ready to close the Bab al-Mandeb Strait if the U.S. strikes Iranian infrastructure. Now, that move could threaten Saudi crude exports that rely on the passage as an alternative to the Strait of Hormuz. And for more, we're joined by Chris Wesson. He is head of research at Pepperstone. Chris, appreciate you joining us today. So chip stocks really still in the spotlight. Questions about whether the massive spending AI justifies a soaring valuation. For one, we're seeing TSMC, for example, right? Solid outlook, but that's overshadowed by that highest spending forecast. So what is the message being sent here? How serious are the concerns, and what happens if the companies cannot justify or cannot deliver after all that spending?
1: Well, I think being able to understand that question about whether they're going to be able to deliver is not something we're going to readily know overnight. Unfortunately, it's going to be a fairly extensive process. And, you know, once you start seeing the gains that we've seen in TSMC and obviously with Samsung, who recently had the biggest sell the fact situation after its earnings, Micron and all these companies who have had such an impressive run, you've got to understand that, you know, so eventually the heat will come out of these stocks. The question is now will investors find a tipping point to buy back into these stocks as we go into the meat of the mega cap earnings season, next week with the Mag 7 stocks, and then we get into some of the sort of more pointy specific AI plays going forward. But yeah, look, clearly people have been rotating out of these stocks, and it's not just this justification of ROI people have been talking about. It's just the crowding that's been in place, the sheer expectations. And people are seeing a strong economy in the US, and they're just rotating into more cyclical areas of the market, more broadening out. So I don't think it's a disaster. You know, it's just some of the heat coming out of these names because positioning have been so crowded and things have got so stretched. Mm-hmm. But I also think, you know, it's not just the ROI story. We're talking about China here because, yeah, China are really going to work in the AI scene. They're releasing a lot of open source models, which are coming out to much fanfare. We've got their own Micron coming out in an IPO, CMXC, which by all accounts is significantly oversubscribed in China because people, retail, are trying to get all over that IPO. I think it's the book builds there is about 212 times oversubscribed. So, yeah, what we're seeing in China is the AI scene really increasing quite significantly. They're talking about data centers under the sea, big significant investment from the Chinese government to try and win market share from the US. So I think that sort of becomes a big issue as well. But like, I think investors are right now have taken down positioning in the chip plays, the really the big winners for 2026. They've come to a more sort of benchmark

0: advantage. What does it also tell you about, I suppose, changing consumer behavior and the broader outlook for the tech-driven business as well?
1: Well, just on Netflix specifically there, I mean, it's significantly underloved by the market. It's unloved by the market. You know, it's the drawdown from the highs we saw last year is, what, 40-45% or so. And I think this is probably getting quite a lot of attention, well, it has been getting a lot of attention from the short sellers, to be fair. And what we saw today, or just recently from the earnings, the stock was, last time I checked, was down at 7% in the after-hours session. It's just, there just wasn't any catalyst to really to cause any kind of re-rating. Engagement they talked about was uninspiring. It is an engagement story, both in terms of, you know, how users are reacting there, but also the quality of the shows we're seeing. There just wasn't a real any kind of catalyst to get people excited about the stock. The buyback was underwhelming. Their guidance for, you know, forward was slightly below expectations, and we're not really seeing the pipeline of shows to really reinvigorate the stock. So this is an unloved stock. Short interest is building, but we didn't see anything there that for a turnaround story. They are adopting AI. They talked about that, and we're going to hear more about that from other companies, of course. But you know, they're trying to create a more personalized journey. But yeah, the time to buy this and cause a significant reversal is not upon us at the moment.
0: Right. Okay. And Chris, just the last one before we go. You know, we're looking at the main factors that have been dominating markets, really, the AI spending valuation, as well as the higher energy prices from the conflict. From that, what is your outlook for Fed policy? This also coming as we saw softer than expected CPI, PPI data this week, which seems to have reduced the odds of the Fed tightening.
1: Yeah, it has. I mean, we take the elements from the CPI basket and the PPI basket. We're modeling core PCE, which calls the Fed kind of set policy to. We're kind of trying to work out exactly which part that's going to be going forward. But yeah, we're looking for that to be about 0.16, 0.17 rounded to 0.2% month on month. So a bit of a sanguine inflation print. People are sort of seeing a disinflationary outlook, which is positive for the macro environment. But yeah, the market's now seeing, what, 11% probability of a hike on the 29th of July, the next meeting. So yeah, that's going to be, yeah, there's very little chance there. I mean, September's a live meeting. The market's saying there's about a 60% chance there. But look, I mean, the Fed are institutionally dovish. I personally think the Fed are on hold for a period of time. But we'll have to see. And obviously, with the limited forward guidance now we're going to get from them, there's going to be a lot more uncertainty, a lot more volatility around these meetings. But I think, yeah, the Fed are probably going to be on hold for a period of time here.
0: All right, Chris, appreciate you joining us today. Chris Wesson, their head of research at Pepperstone. Well, South Korea's financial regulator toughening regulations on single stock leveraged exchange traded funds. New ETFs linked to Samsung Electronics and SK Hynix, they've been temporarily banned in an effort to protect retail investors amid sharp swings in the markets. Now, from early August, the minimum account balance required to trade these leveraged ETFs will triple to 30 million won, or about $20,300. Well, the minimum trading unit will be raised to 20 shares from one. Retail investors, they also face additional training to deal in such instruments. Well, the new measures mark a sharp pivot, given the single stock leveraged ETFs were only allowed in late May. A surge in the popularity of these leveraged ETFs tied to the two chip makers has been blamed for the jump in volatility in the broader market. And I'll be back in the next hour with more. Meantime, you can get your business updates across all of our CNA platforms right here, Asia First TV, Radio CNA 938, and digital cna.asia/business. Julia, I'll back to you.
2: All right, Liz, thank you very much. Coming up on Asia First, the U.S. conducts a sixth consecutive night of strikes against Iran as the two sides continue to battle for control of the Strait of Hormuz.
3: And calls grow for an Indian activist to end his hunger strike as he enters the third week of his fast, demanding education reforms.
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0: the land of the long white clouds. From Hobbiton, to sight you've only dreamed of. Tour New Zealand differently.
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4: Why? You hit me so much.
1: What if it's my last day? 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

0: There's no point playing it safe. Safe will always be forgotten.
1: If we as Singaporeans are able to have a satellite that we can truly say was conceived, designed, engineered, and built in Singapore.
2: Wow, how wonderful would it be?
3: In Singapore, we don't give up.

0: Good morning, 7:30 here in Singapore. This is Asia First.
1: And here are the headlines we are following. China is pushing to shape the future of global artificial intelligence rules. President Xi Jinping taking center stage at a major conference in Shanghai, championing Beijing's vision as Chinese AI models narrow the gap with their U.S. rivals.
0: The Trump administration is tightening its grip on foreign student visas, replacing open-ended visas with a four-year limit that requires federal approval for longer stays. Now, those from India, China and South Korea expected to be hit the hardest.
1: At a protest that has gripped India, activist Sona Wangchuk's hunger strike enters its 20th day, with the Delhi court ordering medical intervention if his conditions worsens. He's demanding education reforms and accountability over national exam paper leaks.
0: We're also tracking the sixth consecutive night of U.S. strikes against Iran. Tehran says all American infrastructure in the Gulf region will face, quote, steel blows if Washington targets civilian sites. But first,
1: anticipation high in Shanghai today as President Xi Jinping is set to present his country's vision for development and governance of AI.
0: He will be speaking at the World AI Conference. Now, this is for his first ever appearance there, and it underscores the strategic importance Beijing is placing on AI. It wants to build a so-called new form of intelligent economy and have a greater role in shaping global AI rules. We're joined now by George Chen. He's partner and chair of digital practice at the Asia Group. George, good to see you. Let me start by asking you about Xi Jinping's presence. He hasn't attended the conference since 2018 and has essentially left it to Li Qiang. So why is he showing up now? What will he bring that Li Qiang wasn't able to or isn't able to?
2: Thanks for having me. Good morning. You're right. Last year, it was Premier Li Qiang, you know, who shared the limited concept of the so-called World AI Cooperation Organization. So this year,

0: year, you know, given Xi Jinping's, you know, attendance, you know, he's the top level. So I think the message is very clear. The WAICO that they just announced last night got the support from the highest level. I think Xi Jinping wants to use, you know, this opportunity to send a very clear message to the world that China is open for partnership, and the U.S., you know, AI models and the U.S. vision on AI governance is not the only one that other countries can turn to. You know, so far we see a lot of attendees, you know, from Global South countries. You know, that makes a lot of sense. You know, in a way, I was kind of like not really joking, you know, but Shanghai already got the Shanghai Cooperation Organization, which is more like a regional security focused one. Now they got the WICO, which is like a SCO version, but with more focus on AI. So Xi Jinping wants to give the full endorsement.
1: Okay, so George, as you mentioned, presidency largely expected to position China as a champion of open and inclusive AI. But I wonder what's the core difference in how the U.S. and China approach AI? And is China's message really about openness, or is it more about expanding its technological influence?
0: Correct. I think that China is now the world's largest advocate for open source the model. That put China in, you know, clear, you know, contrast, you know, against the U.S. You know, if you look at the leading U.S. AI companies, you know, from OpenAI to Anthropic, they are all closed models. The closed models, you know, have their advantages, especially, you know, from a security perspective. But China's open source the models like DeepSeek, you know, makes things, you know, much more affordable. So it's pretty appealing to developing countries. Of course, you know, China has its own agenda. You know, I think the U.S. and China have come to a stage, you know, not just like the competition between the two countries, but also trying to export their models to other countries. You know, how many countries in the world can use, you know, either the U.S. model or the China model? So in a way, I think, you know, the two countries are heading to something like, you know, the vaccine diplomacy we've seen during the COVID era, but now it's all about AI diplomacy. This is about global influence again, and who's going to, you know, have more allies or own the voice on the Wall Street between the U.S. and China.
1: Yeah, as you mentioned, this strategic competition going on, and we are hearing more about a world split into two rival AI ecosystems. What are the most visible signs that this divide is already here? And if it hardens, what sort of challenges will businesses face when operating across both ecosystems?
0: Correct. You know, unfortunately, the, you know, AI development does make the world more divided, you know, as you just described. I think the distinction we see right now for the two camps is in the Chinese camp. You know, the so-called WICO, you know, got a lot of support from the Global South countries, developing countries. The U.S. also has its own platform, the PaxSilicon, which is more about supply chain, but that's also important for AI. So you can see like the U.S. is trying to pull its traditional allies, you know, the Five Eyes into its camp, and China is going to, you know, repeat the sort of the success, you know, the strategy of Belt and Road Initiative, you know, trying to pull the developing countries into their camp, you know. So the countries in the whole world, you know, will be more divided, and a lot of countries, even Singapore and Malaysia, at some point, you know, would be almost forced to take a side, you know, on which technology, which model, which governance path, you know, you want to support.
2: So, George, I'm glad you brought that up because it leads me to a question about WICO itself. It was signed on Chinese behalf by the Foreign Minister Wang Yi. So is this
0: Wang Yi,
2: really, is this really more a diplomatic project, or is it more an industrial and or economic policy? My understanding is that it does make a big difference.
0: Yeah, I think you're right. I think we can get some signs, you know, from, you know, previous success, you know, in terms of, you know, like AIIB, and which was also led by China, right? The Belt and Road Initiative, you know, people had some doubt about it, you know, but that now, you know, you heard more people talking about it. Well, actually, you know, it seems like the Chinese companies can go, you know, to those Belt and Road countries like Tajikistan, you know, Tashkent in Uzbekistan, you know, to make money. I think China saw the pause, you know, to create a China-led, but it's not like a Chinese organization. It's a China-led international organization registered with UN, you know, operate under the UN chartered. And China is also the biggest support, you know, among major powers of UN, which also put China in contrast with the UN, you know, against the US. You know, Trump administration is not a big fan of UN, as we know. So there is a lot of diplomatic elements into WAICO, WICO, but I think at the end of the day, China also wants to use it, you know, to explore how they can help the Chinese companies to go abroad to monetize, you know, on AI to not just make more friends, but also make more clients.
2: Okay. And so, George, do you expect Xi Jinping to directly address the export control and entity list approach, you know, as practiced by the United States? And I should add as well, if he doesn't say anything, if he stays silent, is there a message there?
0: I don't expect President Xi to be high profile on, you know, concerned about U.S., you know, at WAIC, you know, today. However, as we know, you know, President Xi is going to have a state visit, to, you know, to the U.S. in late September. And both sides also announced that U.S.-China will have more AI dialogues. So I think the export control thing will pop up, you know, actually pretty high on the agenda, you know, for the next Xi Trump summit. And the U.S. also knows China has its leverage, you know, from rare earths to magnet. You know, this is the whole point, you know, why the U.S. created the PAX silicon, you know, to rival, you know, the Chinese dominance on those critical materials. So we will see more, you know, dialogues. You know, I think a dialogue is better than, you know, just you know, decoupling. So in a way, like I'm being a little bit more optimistic, you know, to see how the two countries can sit down and figure out things.
2: All right, George, we have to go. Thank you so much for those valuable insights. George Chen is a partner and chair of digital practice at the Asia Group.
1: Well, there's no let-up in fighting between the U.S. and Iran, with both sides exchanging fresh strikes, despite the White House insisting that President Donald Trump remains open to diplomacy.
2: Tehran has warned it will crush infrastructure across the region if Washington follows through on a threat to attack its power plants and bridges. The warning came as Iran carried out attacks targeting U.S. allies in the Gulf. Kuwait says it intercepted Iranian drones while Bahrain sounded air raid sirens. Iran's Revolutionary Guard say they struck a U.S. airbase in Jordan with ballistic missiles, while Iraq says a drone struck a ship near the southern port of Basra.
1: A U.S. Central Command says it has launched a sixth straight night of strikes against Tehran, adding the operation is aimed at further degrading the country's military capabilities. Iranian state media reporting overnight that U.S. strikes hit an airport and two bridges in the country south near the Strait of Hormuz. Earlier, local news agencies reported the projectiles striking around Qasim Island. The White House says that Washington is continuing to talk to Tehran, but as the President Trump will hold Iran accountable for alleged violations of last month's MOU.
3: They were not to fire on commercial vessels moving through the Strait of Hormuz. President Trump is not going to sit by and allow these active acts of terrorism to take place in the Strait without ensuring Iran pays consequences for that, and that's what we are witnessing right now.
1: The mounting concerns in India over the health of an activist on an indefinite hunger strike calling for education reforms. 59-year-old Sana Wangchuk is into the third week of his fast. He's reportedly lost more than 9 kilograms, surviving on salt water alone for the past 20 days. The hunger strike is part of protest initiated by the youth-driven Cockroach Janta Party, or CJP. They are demanding the resignation of Indian Education Minister Dharmendra Pradhan over alleged irregularities in a major medical entrance exam. Nia Punia reports for CNA from New Delhi.
4: We've seen in the last 24 hours an outpouring of concern for him from civil society members, from the public. The numbers at that protest site have swelled considerably as people urge Sonam Wangchuk to end his fast. This also came up in the Delhi High Court with a petitioner urging the court to intervene, to force Mr. Wangchuk to end his fast, to force feed him. A notice was issued to the government, and you had the Solicitor General, which is the Indian government's lawyer, make a presentation presentation in court, he said that Mr. Bangchuk is being monitored round the clock by medical experts, and the government said that appropriate medical intervention would be provided depending on the doctor's assessment. He is now being monitored every few hours, but what has happened is, as a result of his deteriorating health, we have seen a huge resurgence in the sort of interest that this protest was drawing, both from civil society members, but also from the media. The government says they have taken action. They've said that they have announced measures to reform how this exam, which was taken by millions of medical students, was conducted. The education minister has admitted that there were mistakes that were made that led to the exam being compromised, but he's refused to resign. Sonam Wangchuk has now urged students to come out in large numbers. On Monday, when the monsoon session of parliament will resume, he's urging tens of thousands of students to join him as he will try and attempt a march towards parliament. He says there must be a discussion in parliament on these issues. When it comes to hunger strikes, this has been a form of protest in India for decades, going back to Mahatma Gandhi and also a movement in 2014 that eventually paved the way for Mr. Modi's party to come to power.
2: The political temperature rising once again in Malaysia as the country heads into another state election. This time, all eyes are on Negeri Sembilan. The stakes are high for Prime Minister Anwar Ibrahim's Pakatan Harapan-led coalition following its crushing defeat in the recent Johor state poll, CNA's Melissa Goh reports.
5: About 60 kilometres south of Kuala Lumpur, Negeri Sembilan will go to polls on August 1st. The election comes less than 3 years after the last state polls, which saw Prime Minister Anwar Ibrahim's Pakatan Harapan coalition join forces with longtime rival Barisan Nasional to form the state government. Back then, neither coalition secured a majority in the 36-seat state assembly. PH won 17 seats, BN 14, while the opposition Perikatan Nasional took the remaining five. Now the battle lines are drawn once again. BN and PH are set to contest nearly every seat. Now, ahead of nomination day, both coalitions unveiled a mix of veteran politicians and newcomers, with nearly half of Negeri Sembilan's 890,000 voters aged below 40. Now, PH has lined up 36 candidates. BN has fielded 25, leaving the rest to its so-called new allies from Perikatan Nasional. BN State Chief Muhammad Hassan has vowed to reclaim Negeri Sembilan after the coalition's uninterrupted rule of the state ended in the 2018 general election.
6: Peperangan pilihan raya ini sama ada kita menang ataupun kalah. Kita menang, kita tubuh kerajaan. Kalau kita kalah, kita kena lanyak pula.
5: Mahmat Hassan, who serves as Foreign Minister in Prime Minister Anwar's cabinet, is defending the Rantau state seat, which is held since 2004.
7: Now, the blue wave appears strong and is blowing from the south. Now, fresh from the historic win in Johor, its Chief Minister Ohn Hafiz, who's a poster boy at the recently concluded Johor state elections, was on site to throw his support behind the Barisan Nasional candidates.
5: Defending the state government is Pakatan Harapan's incumbent Chief Minister Aminuddin Harun. He says Negeri Sembilan has recorded annual economic growth of more than 4% under his administration, while investments have more than doubled.
8: Beri peluang kami untuk 5 tahun ini. Kami akan bekerja bersungguh-sungguh memastikan Negeri Sembilan yang makmur, maju pada modern pada masa 5 tahun akan datang.
5: He blames the 14 BN assemblymen who withdrew the support for his government for triggering the snap polls. They had accused him of interfering in royal customs and traditions, saying his actions had worsened the state royal crisis. Ahead of what is expected to be a high-stakes and emotionally charged campaign, Prime Minister Anwar Ibrahim has urged all parties not to drag the royal institution into politics.
9: Tugas kita mesti pertahankan sistem diraja, seberaja dan perlembagaan negara. Kalau kita mula jadikan idea politik, dia tidak akan kesudahan.
5: Analysts say the odds are stacked against the incumbent.
10: Pakatan Harapan, especially PKR, they are in their weakest point now. With the they haven't recovered from the internal party election last year, so it's not the best time for PKR to enter the state election.
11: For a politician to navigate the royal house in Negeri Sembilan, it's also a lot more complicated. You know, I mean, it is already a very difficult relationship to begin with.
5: But Ms. Anwar's biggest coalition partner, the DAP, remains optimistic.
12: Two-thirds is, of course, is a tall order in Negeri Sembilan for any coalition, for both coalition, for either BN or PH. But I think as far as PH is concerned, securing a simple majority is achievable.
5: While the outcome of Negeri Sembilan state election will not alter the balance of power at the federal level, it will be seen as a key test of Ms. Anwar's leadership. With many seats won by razor-thin margins in the last election, the race is expected to be fiercely contested. Melissa Goh, CNA, Seremban, Malaysia.
1: Are still ahead on Asia First. Yellow skies across Canada as more than 800 wildfires rage on, prompting evacuations and health warnings.
2: Plus, some schools in Singapore will allow their students to report late on Monday so they can watch the World Cup's 3 a.m. finale.
13: Right in a chaotic moment.
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20: The world has entered a new energy race, and nations are scrambling to secure the fuel to power it.
21: Uranium is really the crux of nuclear energy.
22: Global demand for uranium is expected to double between now and 2040.
20: As the race for uranium accelerates, countries are seeking new alternatives.
23: The thorium project in China is the very first thorium reactor to enter the experimental stage.
20: Meanwhile, a pursuit to unlock energy from the same reaction that powers the sun, nuclear fusion.
24: Did I just see a fusion reaction take place?
20: And what if nuclear's next fuel source is not even on Earth?
25: The amount of helium-3 in the moon is massive. We are looking at millions of tons.
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20: The nuclear option, Monday and Tuesday on CNA.

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1: Out-of-control wildfires are raging in the Canadian province of Ontario, prompting evacuations and sending smoke and haze over the border into the U.S.
2: More than 800 wildfires are burning across Canada, with 130 in Ontario. Over 150 fire crews are on the ground battling the blaze. Toronto's skyline is covered in a grey haze, and the city's air quality has been ranked as the worst in the world. Authorities have issued health warnings and called for residents to limit outdoor activities.
3: On behalf of all Canadians, everyone in this room, all Canadians across this country, I want to thank the courageous firefighters, the first responders, the Indigenous and local leaders who are working tirelessly to keep our people safe. We're in close communication with our provincial, municipal counterparts, and we'll stand ready and we'll be providing additional assistance as needed, because Canadians always look after each other.
1: But the smoke has also spread across several U.S. states, including Minnesota, Michigan, Wisconsin, and Illinois near the Canadian border, all the way to New York City, where a thick haze partly obscured Manhattan's skyline.
2: City officials have opened cooling centers and are urging New Yorkers to limit prolonged outdoor activities. And so thousands of face masks were also distributed at transit hubs and other major locations. The city expected to see large crowds over the weekend ahead of the World Cup final at the MetLife Stadium in neighbouring New Jersey. And it's not just Canada experiencing this problem with wildfires and extreme heat. The US has also been experiencing extreme weather this summer. And that's why FIFA, you know, we just talked about the World Cup final, FIFA introduced hydration breaks at the quarter and three-quarter marks of matches at this particular World Cup.
1: Yeah, fans are not particularly happy about it. We've heard plenty of jeers, Jerry, during the break. But are they here to stay?
2: Is it no, it is not a permanent feature. Mm-hmm. FIFA put this in place specifically for this World Cup. Nothing's been said about this being mandatory for future events. But here's the rub. It is getting hotter and hotter, and these spells have been getting longer and longer as well. So it's not inconceivable that these hydration breaks could become a regular feature at future tournaments and also, you know, other sports.
1: Yeah, that's right. Yeah. Actually makes sense. And the fans may not love it, but if it keeps the players safe, I think it's definitely worth thinking
2: about. Absolutely.
1: That's cool. World Cup fever, some schools in Singapore would allow their students to report late because of the World Cup, with one even organizing an overnight watch party on campus for the final on Monday morning.
2: Educators say the one-off move will give students a chance to bond over a shared football experience. Defending champions Argentina will take on Spain in the finale of the football showpiece at 3 p.m. Eastern on Sunday, which is 3 a.m. Singapore on Monday.
1: Yeah, to 350 students at Singapore's Victoria School will spend the night on campus for a supervised World Cup watch party. They'll sleep before kickoff and watch the match live together in the school auditorium, but it's straight to classes when school begins at 7:30 after a couple of hours of rest.
2: The school's principal says the initiative is aimed at fostering school spirit and camaraderie among its students, which will provide an opportunity for lasting memories together. Over at St. Joseph's Institution, the first morning session on Monday will be pushed to Wednesday, giving students a later start. SGI says this is to support students' well-being while also considering the educational value that the world's biggest sporting event provides.
1: Yeah, the school says the rare global sporting event gives students an opportunity to appreciate sporting values such as teamwork and resilience, also core to the school spirit.
2: And some schools kicking off the festivities early. Students of ACS International will be swapping their uniforms for national team jerseys today, using the fun opportunity to bond over football.
1: Yeah, some companies are not missing out on the fun too. Philanthropy Asia Alliance has cancelled all team meetings on Monday morning. Its CEO Sean Xiao said in a linked post that the World Cup has given his team valuable moments of connection. So as the excitement builds up for this weekend's final two matches, let's take a look at some of the key moments that went hot on TikTok.
2: Well, no golden boot this time, you know, but Norway's Erling Haaland, you know, that giant of a man, definitely won the hearts of many online, from his collaboration with a Chinese herbal tea brand to his many meme-worthy expressions on the pitch. The internet has turned the 25-year-old into an idol.
1: The fans of the team also went viral for turning the ground into water through their reverberating Viking row. Someone blows a Viking horn, another bangs on the drums, while crowds chant and draw their imaginary oars.
2: And for some, the celebrations continue even after their teams were eliminated in the World Cup, in the smallest nation to ever advance to the knockout stages, much less by a debutant. Cabo Verde's national team was welcomed home by thousands of supporters after the campaign ended with a 3-2 extra-time loss to reigning champions Argentina.
1: And Japan's Samurai Blue also received a hero's welcome from more than 1,000 supporters at the airport following their 2-1 defeat against Brazil in the round of 32. The fans were shouting the names of each player, expressing gratitude for the team's memorable run. But it was a stark contrast to neighboring South Korea. Crowds had gathered at the airport to greet returning players and the coach with jeers and boos, some holding a protest demanding the resignation of the head coach for failing to advance the team past the group stage.
2: Another controversy, the suspension of a red card ban on U.S. striker Folarin Balogun. President Trump taking credit for it and claimed he called the FIFA chief and asked him to review the decision. The unprecedented move spurred criticism. Mr. Trump will now be attending the final match this weekend, where he's set to present the trophy to the winning team. And you can catch that match with Singapore's national media network, MediaCorp. A reminder, the final between Argentina and Spain will be played at 3 a.m. on Monday, Singapore time.
1: And curated highlights are also available on MeWatch and MediaCorp Sports YouTube channel, TikTok and other digital platforms.
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1: Good Friday morning. I'm Julie Yu. The top stories we're following this hour. China is pushing to shape the future of global artificial intelligence rules. President Xi Jinping taking center stage at a major conference in Shanghai, championing Beijing's vision as Chinese AI models narrow the gap with their U.S. rivals.
2: I'm Arnold Gay. The Trump administration tightening its grip on foreign student visas, replacing open-ended visas with a four-year limit that requires federal approval for longer stays. Those from India, China, and South Korea expected to be hit the hardest. Thai authorities are preparing to revoke the appointments of more than 3,600 local government officials. They allegedly uncovered one of the country's biggest civil service recruitment exam fraud scandals.
1: And a protest that has gripped India. Activist Sona Wangchuk's hunger strike enters its 20th day, with a Delhi court ordering medical intervention if his condition worsens. He's demanding education reforms and accountability over national exam paper leaks. And we're also tracking the U.S.'s sixth consecutive night of strikes against Iran. Tehran says all American infrastructure in the Gulf region will face, quote, steel blows if Washington targets civilian sites.
3: And I'm Elizabeth Neal with your business news. Heavy selling Netflix stock after hours following a disappointing earnings forecast. It will also cut the amount of information it discloses on viewing data. Plus, chip stocks take a beating on concerns over massive AI investments and high-flying valuations, while renewed geopolitical tensions weigh on the broader U.S. market.
1: But China stepping up the pace as the global AI race heats up with chief rival, the U.S.
2: President Xi Jinping will present his country's vision for development and governance this morning at the World AI Conference in Shanghai. His first ever appearance there underscoring the strategic importance Beijing is placing on AI. It wants to build a so-called new form of intelligent economy and have a greater role in shaping global AI.